0: and give their rookie left-hander Sean Sullivan plenty of support for this game two. 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
0: Back here at Coors Field on this 4th of July, no starting lineups to give you yet because we are in a weather delay due to lightning being spotted in the area. The clouds are moving pretty quickly, and hopefully this delay won't take too long. Down on the field, the Rockies Director of Stadium Operations, Kevin Kahn, and the Rockies head groundskeeper, Mark Razum, are looking up to the sky, making gestures and talking about those moving clouds. And hopefully it is just precaution here, Zach, and that we'll be able to get things going without too long. Now, neither pitcher is out in the bullpen area right now, so I didn't look out to see if they were warming up. I would assume they were, because this kind of came late that they decided to delay the start. So maybe it won't take the full 20 to 30 minutes to get pitchers warmed up once they decide that it's safe to play.
9: Yeah, both guys were playing catch before they kind of shut all of this down. But I think that's basically what we're going to be off of. When are these guys going to be ready to start? Because the encouraging thing is one of the lessons you guys have taught me over the course of this first half is you can kind of tell where we're at in a weather delay based off if the tarp is on the field or not. Unfortunately, no tarp out there right now.
0: Yeah, and not only no tarp, but it is covered as well. That's another key ingredient. The tarp has a little cover over it, and it doesn't appear to be on it at the moment, so that also could be a good sign. Speaking of good signs, we knew about it a little earlier in the day, but had to wait for the official announcement. But Rockies catcher Hunter Goodman, for the second straight year, is going to the All-Star game.
9: Yeah, now he's just got to get into the Home Run Derby, but that's a separate topic. It felt like a no-brainer. This is a guy who's having a season offensively for a catcher that really you don't see very often. And it's funny because we saw it last year with Cal Raleigh, a guy having this much power from the catcher position. But for catchers pre-All-Star break to have 27 home runs since 1933, when they started having the All-Star game, it is literally just Hunter Goodman, Johnny Bench, and Cal Raleigh. That's how good of a season that he is having this year at the plate. And really, this the month of June and bleeding into July a little bit, the home run surge he went on is it's one that's just so much fun to watch. The Rockies truly have one of the game's premier catchers.
0: Well, as I was saying, the tarp's not out and we don't have any precipitation. It's raining right now here at the corner of 20th and Blake, and they are going to pull the tarp and get it over the field, because it's such a mixed feeling, because we need the rain. We just don't need it during a ball game, and I don't know if we can be that particular about it, but unfortunately that's the circumstance, as the grounds crew quickly works to try and get the field covered. They have not even started with the first and third base lines and the batter's box and all of that, so it certainly is going to be a situation where we're going to be waiting a little bit, to the disappointment of what's going to be a sellout crowd for tonight's game. And it really doesn't impact as much on the players per se, because they get used to rain delays and they know how they need to prep. It's not like they got all heated up and boom, they've got to stop. And I think that's part of the reason, even before this rain started to come down, the concern about it raining, they didn't want players to be primed to go and then have to wait.
9: Yeah, you definitely would rather have a delay and then get going compared to start and then have to stop and get going again after that. And you know all the players down in the clubhouse, times like these are good bonding times. These are when you think back over the course of a season, hanging out in the clubhouse, whether it be before a game or while everybody's itching to go during a rain delay. And it's unfortunate, but you mentioned this earlier, that it'll allow the people that were going to show up in the second to third inning, who are here for the fireworks show, they'll be in the ballpark for first pitch now. And it truly is good, because the more people in Denver that can get their eyes on this baseball team and watch them play, the better. They're one of the best offenses in Major League Baseball. They've been the best offense since the start of June. And from where this team was a year ago to where they are right now, I think the more people in Denver that can see it themselves are going to get really excited about the progress this organization is making, the trajectory. But specifically, this team is so much fun to watch and root for.
0: Well, give folks a little bit of a preview, just what Zach was talking about. Tomorrow on Rocky's Q&A, which will start at 1 o'clock, the hottest of hot Rockies, Jake McCarthy, is going to be my guest. And among the things Jake talked about is the fact that this team has coalesced into what kind of team they're going to be, offensively anyway. They have, I would say, above average defense. The challenge, as it always is with the Rockies, is enough consistent pitching. But for a few years, this Rockies offense has wandered in the desert, if you will, trying to find who they are. And I think now there is a much better sense of what works in this ballpark and can also carry out onto the road, something the Rockies have struggled with throughout their history.
9: Well, Jake McCarthy's numbers at home are definitely better, but he has really respectable numbers out on the road. But you look at guys like Hunter Goodman and T.J. Rumfield, and T.J. Rumfield have put up almost all-star numbers in the first half. Both of those guys have actually been better out on the road, and you really rarely see that with Rockies players, so that's really good to see. And you're just talking about Jake McCarthy. Of course, the tear that he's been on has been great, but his prototype, the player that he is, it really fits this stadium well because he puts the ball in play. He plays so hard, and we talked about Cole Carrick with his hair on fire. Jake McCarthy plays the same way. And with the amount of outfield space there is to cover, one, defensively, he's fast enough to cover that ground, whether it be in left field or center, but also he hits anything that goes into the outfield. The other team is just scrambling to try to keep him off of second base because even the most routine singles can be a double with McCarthy playing.
0: Well, and as Jake and I talked, and again, the conversation will be at 1 o'clock tomorrow, and I should remind everybody, if they didn't realize, that tomorrow the Rockies are going to be the national streaming game on Peacock. So first pitch is at 2 o'clock tomorrow rather than the normal 1:10 first pitch on Sundays. But what Jake and I discussed was the infectious nature of this process. Different team, different circumstances and all of that, but not during the specific recording, but afterwards we were talking about the 1995 Cleveland Indians that I covered. And they were a remarkable team, a remarkable offense with, you know, a couple of Hall of Famers and a lot of really good talent in their lineup. But they had a nature, an attitude about themselves that it didn't matter who was going to be the hero that night. They knew somebody was going to step up for them, you know, I'll go out and play and have fun, and if it's not me, well, so-and-so is going to be able to do it, or that guy's going to be able to do it. And I think the Rockies are starting to feel along the same lines that I don't have to be the guy every night. I go out and play my game, and if they shut me down, that's okay, because Tyler Freeman's going to get a big hit, or I'm going to make a big catch in the outfield, or T.J. Rumfield's going to make the play. Whoever it is, that kind of attitude is what Warren Schaefer and the front office are trying to put together. That's what winning's about. Yeah, you physically have to win the game, but that's what a winning culture is about.
9: Well, and I think it does start top to bottom. And you get the new regime in here with Paul D. Podesta, and they stick with Warren Schaefer. They believe in him. And I think so much of it starts with him, the attitude he brings every day, how he instills confidence into the team. And as you said, this is a group that every single day they think they're going to win. It doesn't matter if they're playing the Dodgers, the Braves, or the worst team in baseball, whoever it may be, they think they're going to win. And I think it's evidenced by last week, you go face Paul Skenes. You beat him. Last night, Logan Webb coming off of a month of June where he had given up 3 earned runs in the entire month, and they put up 3 in the first and then just got after him in general. This team is not afraid of anybody, and Jake McCarthy was saying that to you. He said it yesterday in a post-game interview, how thankful he is that he's a part of this group and this process and the way they believe in each other. But also in my pregame interview yesterday, was talking to Mickey Moniak about the same thing, that he was out during the entire month of June, and he was the Rockies' best offensive player to start the season before he got injured. And he's watching the team have the best month of any offense in baseball, and he's not even in the lineup. And he goes, well, when I instill myself back in the lineup, the trust that he has in everybody that is wearing the Rockies uniform, it's special. And that doesn't come naturally. It's easy to say I have faith in my teammates, but I think this group really does believe that.
0: Well, we've got some good news. There's much more in the way of blue in the sky overhead. It has stopped raining, or pretty much stopped, maybe just a light rain still falling. The grounds crew is standing around the tarp and just waiting for the word when they could remove the tarp and begin the preparation of the infield for the game. But it was the right decision to make, because they wouldn't have been able to play through the severity of the rain, even as brief as it was. And so the call was made to bring the tarp out, and there's some significant water on that tarp, and the guys are lining up, and it indeed looks like they're going to start to remove the cover on the infield and get that clock started to get game 2 underway. As we do in our weather delays, we take 3-minute breaks. We're going to take our first 3-minute break of this weather delay. When we come back, we'll start to break down some of the All-Star selections for the Midsummer Classic that's coming up a week from Tuesday in Philadelphia. They're pulling the tarp off. We're on the clock to get this game going again, but let's take this 3-minute weather delay timeout here on the KOA Rockies Radio Network.
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15: Take a look under your bed. Find stuff under there? What about jobs? No? Now try your basement. There's a pair of overalls that overall you're not so into anymore. A perfectly good laptop that hasn't sat in your lap.

0: waterproofed on both sides, but there's a definite top and bottom, and now they will roll it up so that they can put it on the big cylinder and get going on the preparations of the field as we see some of the people starting to head out to the bullpen to take care of things. As we mentioned, they announced the All-Star rosters for the Midsummer Classic coming up in 10 days on Tuesday in the great city of Philadelphia on the 200th birthday of the United States of America, and very appropriate that that's being done. So since we have some time before we're going to get the game going, thought Zach and I'd break down a little bit the guys who are going to be in the All-Star game. Zach's going to give us a look at the American Leaguers.
1: Well, before I do that, I'm going to let Jesse inform us of some information that we have going.
2: Well, I'll get out of the way here after this, but first pitch will now be at 6:55. 6:55.
0: So just about a half hour or so away from here, so you can make your plans accordingly. So, all right, Mr. Goodman, tell us about the AL All-Stars.
1: Well, I'm going to go with the starters first, and Shea Langelier's behind the plate. We got to see him in Las Vegas. He's got 20 home runs as a catcher, and he's kind of one of those new-age guys, Cal Raleigh, Hunter Goodman, the guys that can really provide a ton of pop from behind the plate. Vladimir Guerrero Jr. is going to start at first base. It's his sixth All-Star game selection. It was Langelier's first, by the way. We all know what Vladdy can bring to the table, but he's actually going to have one of his teammates right next to him on the right side of the infield. Ernie Clement gets his first nod to the All-Star game at second base. He'll start there for the American League after that great postseason he had last year, bringing the Blue Jays all the way to Game 7 of the World Series. It really had a lot to do with Clement and Guerrero Jr., and those two will be on the right side of the infield. Junior Caminero is going to start at third base, his second consecutive All-Star game. He's also the only guy that is officially in the Home Run Derby, and, well, it makes sense. He hit a home run earlier today. He has 11 home runs in his last 11 games. It's nuts. He just, every single day, goes out there and hits not a cheap home run. He hits one a country mile every single day. And now he's closing in on Hunter Goodman and Kyle Schwarber and the rest of the league leaders in home runs. Bobby Witt Jr., he's the shortstop, his third All-Star game, the Royals superstar. We'll be at the six. It's good to see Mike Trout back in the All-Star game. He's missed some time recently, but he's supposed to be ready to go by the All-Star game. His 12th in total. It's been a really nice bounce back year for him. Anytime Byron Buxton is healthy, it seems like he's destined to be in the All-Star game. And one of the league's top players, we saw him last week in Minnesota. Such great pop from that center field position. He plays a really good outfield as well. Aaron Judge has missed a good amount of time and will not be healthy most likely for the All-Star game, but he is going to be the outfielder. It's his eighth appearance in the All-Star game, and he was well-deserving before that injury. Jordan Alvarez is going to be the DH, his fourth selection. He is in the talk of winning the Triple Crown in the American League this year. That's the kind of season he's having. He has a chance to lead the league in home runs, RBIs, and batting average. It just rarely happens, and that's how good of a hitter he is. And he crushes left-handed pitching as well as a left-handed hitter. The American League pitchers, Brian Baker from Tampa Bay, gets his first nod. Dylan Cease is going to be in his first All-Star game, which is a surprise. A Toronto Blue Jay who's leading the American League in strikeouts, and he can punch him out quite literally with the best of them. Aroldis Chapman, speaking of guys who can punch people out, it'll be his ninth All-Star game, as yesterday he set the all-time record amongst relievers for the most strikeouts in a career. He set that last night, as he's had such a great career. Jacob Latz with the Rangers gets his first selection. Parker Messick is in the Rookie of the Year conversation in the American League. The Cleveland Guardians have a really nice pitcher in him. He gets to go to the All-Star game. Drew Rasmussen on a great run for the Rays.

0: was his second selection. Joe Ryan, the Rockies fortunately missed him in Minnesota because that guy has an electric fastball. It's not the velocity, it's the movement on it. It's his second All-Star Game selection. Cam Schlittler got roughed up his last outing, but he's the front runner for the Cy Young in the American League. He's on the All-Star Game roster. Cade Smith with Cleveland. The Guardians have a good amount of pitchers that will be going to Philadelphia. Ranger Suarez will return to his former team. He was with the Phillies for a long time before going over to Boston this year, but he'll make his second appearance in the All-Star Game. Louis Varland has been just an awesome guy out of the bullpen for the Blue Jays. It's his first All-Star Game. And then Michael Wacha is going to make his second appearance in the All-Star Game, and he's so worthy. He's maybe one of the most underrated guys in all of Major League Baseball. Quickly run through the guys that are going to be the reserves in the American League. Dylan Dingler and Adley Rutschman both have had good season. Dingler has had 19 home runs, and he's been really good behind the plate for the Detroit Tigers. And then the other infielders that they're going to take, they'll have Nick Kurtz, who's making his first All-Star Game, and we saw him with the Athletics, one of the game's best hitters. Travis Bezzana, former number one overall pick by the Guardians, got called up a couple of months ago and has made a great impression in his rookie year. Same with Kevin McGonigal, who's one of the game's top prospects coming into the season. He's performed great for the Tigers. He'll go to the All-Star Game. Ben Rice, one of the main reasons that TJ Rumfield is a Rocky, because he was in his way. He'll go to the All-Star Game his first time, the Yankees first baseman. And then Miguel Vargas, 20 home runs for the White Sox infielder, he's been going off this year. He'll go to the All-Star Game. Randy Arozarena, his third selection. Cody Bellinger with the Yankees, his third selection. And Riley Green with the Tigers. They're all the reserve outfielders. And then finally, last guy, Yandy Diaz with the Tampa Bay Rays, one of the league's leaders in batting average. He's batting .325. It's third in baseball. And he'll be one of the reserves at the DH position for the American League. Well, we're going to take that three-minute break, the ones that we do during rain delays. And then when we come back, Jack will walk us through the National League All-Star Team here on the KOA Rockies Radio Network.
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7: Back here at Coors Field, we are in a weather delay before the second game of this three-game set with the Giants. Happy 4th of July and happy birthday, number 250 for this great country of ours. A little bit of lightning and a heavy but brief shower forced a delay. It has cleared away. The sun is back out with some clouds as well, and the grounds crew beginning the preparation to get the field ready. You see Sean Sullivan, the Rockies starting pitcher tonight, and Robbie Ray, a fellow left-hander, will start for the Giants. They're out there doing their playing catch long toss in preparation of going up into the bullpens and getting their work done in preparation for this game. As we have been waiting for the game to get going, Zach Goodman a few moments ago ran through the American League starters for the All-Star game in Philadelphia a week from Tuesday, and I get to run you through the National League All-Stars. I will tell you that as one of the reserves, Hunter Goodman will be going for the second straight year. He joins a group of players with multiple appearances in back-to-back years. Most recently, Charlie Blackmon, Nolan Arenado, Trevor Story had a stretch where those guys went 3 years in a row. And there have been a number of Rockies multiple year selections, and Hunter is certainly deserving of that, second in all of baseball with his 27 home runs and among the league leaders with his 50 RBIs as well. And there's a lot of hope that it will be not only a chance to play in his second All-Star game, but that Hunter could be one of the sluggers for the Home Run Derby competition, which takes place on Monday, the night before the All-Star game. We'll find out on that probably over the next few days. But let's look at the National League All-Stars. These are the players voted in by the fan voting, and Drake Baldwin of the Atlanta Braves will be the starting catcher. First All-Star selection. He is a wonderful young player. The gray beard for the starting lineup, Freddie Freeman of the Dodgers, will be appearing in an All-Star game for the 10th time at first base. His former teammate in Atlanta, Ozzie Albies with the Braves, will be at second. Max Muncy of the Dodgers gets his third selection to an All-Star game. He'll start at third base. The starting shortstop is going to be C.J. Abrams of the Washington Nationals, who's having a wonderful season for the Nats. Brandon Marsh of the Phillies will be in front of the hometown crowd as he's one of the outfielders picked. It is the first time as an All-Star for Marsh. Juan Soto goes to the All-Star game for the fifth time for the Mets outfielder. Another first-year selection, Andy Páez of the Dodgers, and Shohei Ohtani will be the designated hitter in the starting lineup for the National League. As for the National League reserves, That's where Hunter Goodman will be one of the group, along with one other catcher, William Contreras of the Brewers, his third time as an All-Star pick among the reserves. Luis Arraez of the Giants is going for his fourth All-Star. Bryce Harper was the commissioner's legend pick, and the Philadelphia Phillies star will be going for the ninth time. We saw Otto Lopez earlier this week, the fine shortstop of the Marlins. He'll go to the All-Star game for the first time. First baseman Matt Olson of Atlanta was picked, as was Sal Stewart, the rookie from the Reds, who can play on either corner of the infield. Stewart is having a fine season. He'll be one of the National League infield reserves. On the outfield, Corbin Carroll of the Diamondbacks, third time as an All-Star. Second time for Pete Crow Armstrong of the Cubs, who had a phenomenal month of June for Chicago. James Wood of the Nationals, his second time as an All-Star, and going for the first time, he's done a great job of powering that surprising St. Louis team. Jordan Walker will go for the first time, and the backup designated hitter for the National League is the first guy to reach 30 homers this year. That's the Phillies' Kyle Schwarber. Finally, the pitchers for the National League, and a bunch of first selections. A few of them I was surprised by it, but Chase Burns of the Reds, well deserving his first All-Star pick. Yoan Duran of the Phillies goes for the first time. The veteran reliever Raisel Iglesias gets to go to the All-Star game for the first time, having a terrific year with the Atlanta Braves out of their bullpen. Rockies handed the first defeat of the season to Max Meyer of the Marlins earlier this week, but he'll be going to the All-Star game. No question about one of the best relievers in the game. Mason Miller of the Padres goes for the second time. Likewise for Jacob Mizorowski, the flamethrower of the Brewers gets his second pick. Here's another good one. Eduardo Rodriguez of the D-backs, his first time as an All-Star selection. Chris Sale's going for the 10th time. They use the nickname the gray beard at times for a guy who's been around for a while. Well, Chris Sale does have a gray beard right now, but a well-deserved pick. The rest of the pitchers, Yoshinobu Yamamoto of the Dodgers, Logan Webb of the Giants, who the Rockies beat last night, Paul Skeens of the Pirates, and Christopher Sanchez of the Phillies. It's always fun to watch the Midsummer Classic. There are some veterans and some newcomers that will be donning the uniforms for their respective leagues in that game a week from Tuesday. And the Rockies' Hunter Goodman, for the second straight year, will be part of the National League squad. We're going to take our final 3-minute weather delay break here as things are moving along to get this game going after this delay. We'll come back and get the national anthem for you, as we should on the 4th of July, and starting lineups, and then get game two going. But one more 3-minute weather delay break here on the KOA Rockies Radio Network.
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7: The sun is shining brightly again here at the ballpark. The fans are all getting into their seats, getting ready for all of this. The grounds crew just about done with their on-field preparations after the delay, which is going to end up being about 45 minutes by the time we get to first pitch. There's a number of people, including military, first responders, and others who will unfurl the giant flag out there in center field, and we'll have the singing of our national anthem by Master Sergeant Denver Murphy. And let me tell you, Sergeant Murphy, he knows how to belt one out, that is for certain. And the Rockies still, Sean Sullivan's still out there throwing a little bit, probably will wait till the end of the anthem. And for Jesse and me, we've had a lot of these 4th of July full house crowds. For young Mr. Goodman here, you've been in the park as a fan, I know, but It was fun last night, wasn't it, in the full house?
0: Well, I've said this a couple of times to you guys off the air, how cool it is when the Rockies are winning, and I get to do that on-field interview after the game, and I'm sitting in the front row behind home plate at the end of the game. And whenever this place is packed, because it's a bigger stadium compared to a lot of the Major League stadiums, it feels like there's a lot of people in here. You can feel the energy, and last night was one of those days. And you've lived it when this team has been good, how much the city is behind the Rockies. And when this place is full, it's one of the best atmospheres in baseball.
7: You know, there really is no comparison. I mean, I love football. I love what happens when the Broncos have that great home field advantage, the home ice for the Avalanche or the home court for the Nuggets. But there's something about a baseball season and the daily nature of it during the regular season, and then you hope your team is in the postseason. But when that unfolds, there really is an energy to it that is unlike any of the other sports.
0: Well, in baseball as well, it's an everyday thing. There's no other sport that they play with the frequency that they do in baseball. It's every day. There's going to be a packed crowd, and you're trying to stack wins and stack series wins until you get to October, and then hopefully you get to continue playing into October. I think when it comes to baseball, the home field advantage a crowd can apply is it's really unique to this sport because of the pressure of one person throwing a pitch or one person at the plate. And if you have an entire team or a fan base and crowd behind one guy, it's kind of a really cool moment.
7: Yeah, I mean, you can have the overtime goal in hockey. You can have the buzzer beater in basketball. You can have the final play in football, but that bottom of the ninth inning when a home team rallies and then you get the walk-off win, it's a unique energy. There's no doubt about it.
0: Well, here at Coors Field, they've been doing this since I was a kid, and I'm not going to try to make the beat, but they do that song in the ninth inning whenever the Rockies get the first out, then the second out, and you can just feel the tension and the buildup of what is about to happen, and it's so special here at Coors Field.
7: Without a doubt, and we're anxious to get that feeling back again here tonight. Time for our national anthem here on our country's 250th birthday. Master Sergeant Denver Murphy will handle the singing of our national anthem along with this sellout crowd.
12: Our national anthem. Before we honor our flag, we pause to celebrate the founding of our great nation. The Colorado Rockies and Major League Baseball are honored to celebrate America's 250th anniversary. Tonight, we recognize the generations who built our country and the role our national pastime has played in bringing us together. Performing the national anthem this evening, representing the United States Air Force Academy Band, is Master Sergeant Denver Murphy. Ladies and gentlemen, please join Master Sergeant Murphy by singing along to our national anthem.

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0: brave, o'er the land of the free, and the home of the brave.
1: We all wish we had a singing voice like Master Sergeant Denver Murphy is. He honors America along with this sellout crowd. As always, a fine presentation here at Coors Field. And as they fold up the flag and carry it off, the work has finished in the Rockies bullpen. And rookie pitcher Sean Sullivan starting to make his way in to the first base dugout to be ready for this middle game of a three-game set. The Rockies, with a win tonight, would guarantee winning the season series part of their matchups with the Giants here in Denver. It's really kind of interesting. I can't ever recall this happening within the division. The Rockies will be done with the Giants here in Denver after tomorrow afternoon's game without yet playing a game in Oracle Park in San Francisco. They'll play four with the Giants next week to wrap up the first half of the season going into the All-Star break, and then they'll go to San Francisco again in August. Let's take a look at the lineups for tonight. First for the Giants and manager Tony Vitello, Elliot Ramos will lead things off in right field. Luis Arraez at second base. Casey Schmidt at third. Hitting cleanup will be the DH, Rafael Devers. The five hole will see the center fielder, Jung-Hoo Lee. Batting sixth at short, Willie Adames. Bryce Eldridge will be the first baseman. Victor Barricotto in left field bats eighth. Doing the catching, batting ninth, is the veteran Eric Haas. And on the mound, the veteran left-hander Robbie Ray. The fans are recognizing Hunter Goodman as they get the word that he has officially been honored with a second straight selection to the Midsummer Classic. And Warren Schaefer's no dummy. He's going to have him in the lineup tonight. Willie Castro is going to lead it off, playing second base. Kyle Karros is going to hit in the two-hole, the Rockies' third baseman. And then the two-time All-Star Hunter Goodman batting third and doing the catching. Tyler Freeman's going to be in right field. Cole Kerrig in center field. Jake McCarthy, one of two left-handed batters in the lineup, will bat sixth. He'll be in left field. Braxton Fulford, the DH, batting eighth. Ezekiel Tovar, the other lefty hitter, Troy Johnston, bats ninth at first base. And left-hander Sean Sullivan is on the mound.
2: Fifth start of the major league career of Sean Sullivan, 23 years old, out of Wake Forest. He's 0-2 with an 8.64 ERA so far. Against Miami, his last outing, 4 2/3, gave up 5 earned runs on 6 hits. 3 of those runs, or I guess 2 of them charged to him, came after he came out of the game. He was in charge of those base runners, but it was a 3-run home run that Victor Vodnik gave up that allowed those runs to score. But for Sean, when he has pitched effectively at the major league level, as he's still trying to figure it out, it's when he's been ahead in counts and attacking. That's exactly what he did in his debut against the Athletics. And once he can get to those off-speed pitches, he can do a really nice job. He throws just 4 pitches, a 4-seamer, a cutter, a slider, and a changeup from the left side. His average fastball, just a little bit under 88 miles an hour. It's the slowest among starters in baseball. But because of his extension, he releases it from an odd angle, closer to first base and the dugout there, but also closer to the plate, that it sneaks up on guys. It's deceptive, and it plays at this level. Warren Schaefer when they sent him down before calling him back up with Tomoyuki Sugano going on the injured list. He said he's just got to trust his stuff and know that it plays. He'll be up against another tough lefty, Robbie Ray, 7-6 with a 3.39 ERA, the 2021 AL Cy Young Award winner. In his last three games, he has not given up a run, and in each of his last two, he's gone 8 scoreless innings. So, much like yesterday when the Rockies had to face off against a red-hot Logan Webb, they'll do the same against Robbie Ray today. He'll use a four-seamer, a sinker, a slider, a curveball, and his best pitch has been his changeup.
1: Umpires tonight, Scott Berry is going to call the balls and strikes. Manny Gonzalez at first base, Tom Hanahan at second, Ron Culpa, the crew chief, the umpire at third. Had the brief downpour here at the ballpark for the delay, but now a lot of blue sky directly overhead and a lot of clouds closer to the horizon line, but for this ballpark, it looks like there wasn't a drop of rain here, and it's in perfect shape as Sullivan wraps up his warm-up pitches. The Rockies have a America 250 uniform, if you will. Their names and their numbers on the back are a combination of the stars and stripes, same with their numbers on the front of their jerseys, and it's the same with the Giants. And then both sides have a red, white, and blue hat with the logos for the respective teams in the stars and stripes as well. We're ready for our first pitch, brought to us by Bank of Colorado. Committed to the people, businesses, and communities that call this state home. Colorado-based, Colorado-focused. We're here to grow with you. Bank of Colorado, the official bank of the Colorado Rockies. Member FDIC. Elliot Ramos, right-handed hitting right fielder for the Giants, ready to go against the lefty Sullivan. Sean's first pitch is a strike on the inside part of the plate. Left that start against Miami an out away, and there was a challenge, and it was confirmed. So the Giants, they don't waste time with their challenges. They lose one on the first pitch of the game. 0-1 to Ramos is high. I started to say, and Zach pointed it out, I mean, he was an out away, Sullivan, in that start against Miami, of leaving as the pitcher of record. Breaking ball, off speed, changeup rather, and it's a swing and a miss for strike two. Left, and unfortunately a three-run homer followed, and the Marlins went on to win that game. Pitch, swing and a miss, got him with a changeup. At least in that first encounter, Sean Sullivan trusting his stuff, as his manager suggests he should. Ryan Feltner was outstanding last night and holding the Giants at bay. Sullivan trying to do the same. Luis Arraez, left-handed hitting second baseman, going to the All-Star game. He was one of the names announced today, as he should. Second in the league with his .326 batting average. 1-0 pitch is taken for a strike. One for three, had a double and scored one of the Giants' runs last night. 1-1 pitch is low, two balls and a strike. Got started at 6:56 Mountain Daylight Time, 83 degrees at first pitch. We could get another challenge, this time by the Rockies, and it was low. Hunter Goodman made the challenge, so each side down to one. Second batter of the game. If you can steal a strike against Arise, you're going to try to. He drives it to left, and it's going to drop for a base hit in front of Jake McCarthy. Jake started back, didn't get a great read on the ball with that bright sun right now in the full house. Sometimes you're going to lose that ball coming out of the shadows and then into the sun. Jake made the right decision to play it on the bounce, but it's another hit for Arise, a one-out base runner. Casey Schmidt, RBI hit last night, swings and misses. 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Arise with six stolen bases and as many tries. Got out to a good lead, but was not going, and the pitch to Schmidt missed. 281, the batting average for Casey Schmidt. Career highs already in homers and runs batted in. He'll follow it into the club seats to the right. Let's pause. Station identification on the KOA Rockies Radio Network. Swinging a foul again by Arise off to the right. Excuse me, by Schmidt. Arise, the base runner, was going on the play. We'll come back to first. Infield and outfield straight away for Schmidt. Pitch. He drives this towards left center field. That's trouble. It's going to go all the way to the wall. Tracked down by Carrig. He'll fire it in, and Arise has to hold at third. Good work by Cole Carrig out there in center field. Otherwise, Arise is home with the game's first run.
2: Fastball at the top of the zone, trying to elevate it probably a little bit more than it ended up being. It ended up belt high, wanted it a little bit higher, and Schmidt made him pay, but as you said, it's Cole Carrig really keeping the Giants off the scoreboard here. He played that perfectly in the alley.
1: 16th double of the year for Schmidt, and now Rafael Devers hit a home run last night. Pitch a breaking ball, a sweeper, misses outside and low. Devers leading baseball with 24 doubles. And lots of success in his career against Colorado pitching. There's a strike on the outside edge. Devers didn't think so, but he's not going to challenge after they've already lost one. 392 hitter in a dozen games here at Coors Field for Devers. Pitch is fouled off to the left and out of play. 1-2. Yep. Almost scary numbers in those 12 games. 392 batting average with 7 doubles, 2 triples, and 4 home runs. One of those last night. Sullivan's 1-2 is high. Hunter Goodman tried to frame that fastball up, but it was upstairs, and no call of a strike from Scott Berry. It's 2-2. The pitch high again. Jung-Hoo Lee, another left-handed batter waiting on deck. 2-1, one out, no score after a rain delay just getting underway. Official delay of 46 minutes. Pitch is outside. Ball four. I thought it was, but Devers was hanging around home plate. Wasn't sure. But the walk loads the bases for Jung-Hoo Lee. Lee, among the league leaders in the National League in batting, had a hit and a run scored last night. Left on left, he'll bounce it to second. To Tovar, second for one, on to first. No, Johnston's effort to reach out and grab it. I think he's going to say that he came off the bag. T.J. Rumfield not in the starting lineup tonight. They finally gave him a day off. The Rockies won't challenge, and you know, that was the difference. It was going to be close. Lee runs well. Tovar's throw was a little high, and Troy came off the bag too soon.
2: Well, it was both throws. It was the throw from Castro to Tovar that was a little wide that made the transfer a little bit slower, and Devers slid to the outside portion of second base, getting into Tovar's way a little bit as he had to swing his leg over him, and all those equaled just inches of Johnston's foot off the bag.
1: So Arise scores to make it 1-0. Schmidt moves to third. Devers out on the 4-6 force play. And Lee hustled his way into an RBI. 1-0 Giants. Ball one to Willie Adames, and a swing and a miss to even the count. Well, Sullivan got the ground ball. Well, you could argue a little bit about Devers' slide in terms, we've got our TV folks showing a replay, as Tovar certainly tried to get out of the way. Drive towards the left field corner. It'll hit off the base of the wall. One run home. Lee, with his speed, is going to score. 3-0 Giants. Willie Adames, who was held in check last night, but a guy who likes hitting here in Denver, gets a two-run double.
2: Well, it's a game of inches. That ball that the Rockies had a chance to turn two on, if they are able to execute, they get out of the running with nobody home. Instead, there's three home and another runner in scoring position. That's just a breaking ball that was up and over the middle of the plate.
1: RBIs 33 and 34 for Devers, and Bryce Eldridge drives a ball to the deepest part of left center field. It hits off the wall as Carrig wasn't able to get there, and Eldridge has an RBI double. It's 4-0 Giants. He hit that ball about 420 feet. Carrig did all he could to get there. But again, like Zach said, the Rockies almost out of the inning, and instead they're down four. And Sean Sullivan has got to figure out a way in these circumstances. All right, you didn't get that inning-ending double play, but you got to bounce back and make pitches, and he hasn't to the last two hitters. Now Victor Barry-Cotto, the left fielder, takes ball one inside. One oh pitch. This is hit down the right side, and it will find the crowd. It's Johnston, Castro, Tovar, Karros, the Rockies infield defense tonight, with McCarthy, Carrig, and Freeman left to right in the outfield. Pitch swing and a miss by Barry-Cotto. It's 1-2. Well, you talk about the slim margins. The first hit of the night by Arise was a ball that just dropped in front of Jake McCarthy out there and left. He scored the first run. Changeup is high, 2-2. And obviously you have to be careful with a guy like Rafael Devers, but he had a 1-2 count on Devers, did Sean Sullivan, and ended up walking him. 2-2 pitch is strike three called, and that's going to, he's going to challenge it. Wow. If it's a strike, they're out of challenges, and it is. Really surprised at that. But the Giants score four times, and the Rockies have some work to do as they come to bat here in the first on the KOA Rockies Radio Network.
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1: Well, something about Robbie Ray pitching here at Coors Field. The last time he pitched against the Rockies here, the Giants scored 13 runs. He's got four from his teammates already as he opens the ninth with a pitch that misses for Willie Castro, switch hitter batting right-handed against Ray. Pitch outside, and it's 2-0. Of course, you get a long inning in which eight guys came to the plate. You're done warming up, and you sit for a while in the dugout. 2-0, Willie sends it to shallow center. Coming in is Lee. He makes the catch. The word is that some of the turnaround for Robbie Ray in the month of June was not getting rid of his fastball, but using the two-seamer much more than the four-seamer. That was a sinker there on 2-0 that he gets Castro for the first out. Kyle Carroll sitting in the two-hole. Kyle with a triple in last night's game. Sends a slice foul down the right side. Actually had three hits overall in last night's game, and the batting average at its high point of the year at 263. Pitch down with a changeup. That evens the count. In shadows on the infield past the mound. Most of the dirt part of the infield in the sun. Ground ball to the right side. Handled by Devers. And then going over the bag and looking to take the ball out of his glove. Robbie Ray hit the deck. But he appears to be okay. Devers just gave a thumbs up as one of the trainers and manager Tony Vitello comes out. And Warren Schaefer talking with the first base umpire, Manny Gonzalez, about something.
2: I think Warren's wondering when the ball was dropped by Robbie Ray, because while he was falling over, the ball falls out of his glove. But it's a good, if we're talking, who knows what a catch is in the NFL, but usually you make a football move a couple of steps. I think there was a couple of steps, we'll call it a baseball move by Robbie Ray there, finding the bag before he dropped it.
1: So it goes as an out, 3-1. Not exactly the greatest throw by Devers to his pitcher, but it worked out okay. And Hunter Goodman, Rockies all-star catcher for the second straight year. And the first pitch is taken for a strike. This first inning presented by Treetop, from the batter's box to the lunchbox. Nothing crushes hunger like Treetop applesauce, the official applesauce of the Colorado Rockies. Ray twists and delivers, and it's on the plate, but low. One ball and one strike. Hunter with a double and a single in last night's game. He's gone 5-for-16 on the homestand with four extra base hits. 1-1 pitch, off speed again. The changeup misses, 2-1. You'll get a lot of changeups, although it hasn't been quite as effective of a pitch for Robbie Ray as last year. Numbers better in the last month. Pitch swung on and fouled away. 2-2 on Goodman. It may be that the increase in sinker usage is a way to help with the diminished numbers with the changeup. 2-2 is another changeup down, ball three. They're in a heavy pull. I mean, like the field is tilted to the left in terms of the Giants' defense. 3-2 pitch is hit the right field. Good for you, Hunter Goodman. On a sinker in that big shift, he goes the opposite way, gets the Rockies' first hit.
2: Well, sometimes it's easier to beat the shift with two strikes because you start thinking about really pushing that fastball the other way and then handling the off-speed pitches. This is a sinker in on the hands at Goodman, and there's nobody the right side of the field. Even if they were, it probably floats in there anyways, but good piece of hitting.
1: Tyler Freeman, Rockies right fielder, another right-handed batter against Robbie Ray, and Ray misses high, ball one. Really throughout his career, but really over the last couple of years, even with good numbers, he's one of those guys who walks more people than you. It's a surprising total for what ends up being the results. Misses inside to Freeman again. It's 2-0.
2: He's led the league in walks on three different occasions in his career. Last year, he walked 73 guys, which was the top mark.
1: He's walked 43 already this year in 96 and a third innings. Pitch is way outside, ball three. He's been durable for much of his career and not afraid to throw a lot of pitches, so that helps offset some of the control challenges. 3-0 pitch is low, and on four pitches, he walks Freeman. So he went to 3-2 on Hunter Goodman, gave up the base hit, and then missed four in a row to Freeman.
2: Well, and it's going to draw a mound visit from Luis Arraez, who's kind of the infield captain from second base this year for the Giants. But the Rockies, after giving up that four spot in the top of the first, they'd love a counterpunch here from Cole Kerrig.
1: Kerrig, the switch-hitting rookie, batting right-handed, takes ball five as the veteran Ray suddenly can't find the strike zone. Cole with two triples in last night's game. Drives this to left. Stay fair, baseball. Gone! Just inside the foul pole and down the tunnel. Touch him all time, Cole Kerrig. His fourth homer of the year. And just like that, the Rockies are right back in it. 4-3 San Francisco, and we're only in the first inning.
2: One thing I've noticed about Cole Kerrig in the early days of him playing at the major league level, he likes coming up in the big moment.

0: On the scoreboard, it looks like it was interesting, but the Rockies won't challenge. What a first inning we've had. 4-3 San Francisco after one on the KOA Rockies Radio Network.
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0: We move into the second inning after a wild first inning. Rockies see the Giants score three runs with two outs after getting a run on a fielder's choice, and the Rockies answer with a three-run, two-out homer by Cole Kerrig to make it a one-run game. Catcher Eric Haas takes an opening strike from Sean Sullivan. And Haas will drive it to center. It's slicing away. Kerrig has to dive. And he made the catch. Cole's like, come on. He's so demonstrative with his body language. That was a ball that he didn't think was going to sink like that, but he stayed with it for a nice out.
6: It was hard line drive straight at the center fielder. So tough. It's almost like a knuckleball, and then it dives at the end. And it looks like an easy play, but Kerrig knows it's a difficult one, but was able to make it.
0: Strike into Elliot Ramos, who was a strikeout victim in the first inning, leading off the night. He'll send one a long way, foul down the right side. Sean Sullivan bookended the inning with a strikeout for the first out and the third out. But in the middle part of it, there were four runs scored, and the Giants with the one-run lead, 4-3, as Ramos fouls

0: Another pitch, and the count is still no balls and two strikes. Sullivan delivers, and Ramos will line it into left field. It'll go to the wall. McCarthy will send it to third, but it is the fourth double of the game. All of the hits for the Giants are two base hits.
1: Well, for Sean, he's done a nice job getting ahead for the most part, but when he's been hurt, as Alon Leishman, pitching coach for the Rockies, is going to head to the mound. When he's been hurt, it's been on missed locations. This is an 0-2 changeup. He wants it away from the right-handed hitter, Ramos, and it ends up on the inner half, and guys won't let you get away with that pitch at this level. You can sometimes get away with it, the minors, but you have to execute your two-strike pitches, and that one, Sullivan, you could tell by his body language and facial expression right after the ball was hit, he knew that he had missed his spot. But he's got to keep doing what he's doing in the early parts of the at-bat, getting ahead. He's just got to find those put-away pitches.
0: We're broadcasting live from the Quantum Fiber from AT&T broadcast booth. 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Luis Cerriz, base hit his first time up, and takes a pitch low for ball one. Might be one of those nights. We've had some crazy 4th of July games here. We talked about the one in 2008 when the Marlins were here, when it was going to be one of those games that you just wondered if it would ever end with all the runs and hits. Pitch in for a strike on a 2-0 count. Arise so tough to strike out. Had a stretch ended in the first inning last night, but he's going to loop a ball into shallow right field. Up of the ball, Freeman, his throw to the plate is over Goodman, and Ramos scores. Arise goes to second on the play. Freeman, who's got a very good throwing arm, but that time it just got away with him, and he overshot the target. Sullivan backing up kept Arise from getting to third, but it's an RBI single for Arise.
1: Yeah, classic Luis Arraez hit, just floats one into right center field for a knock. Freeman, if he had another chance, would like to get on top of this one more. He's trying to throw it through the body of Johnston, but just got underneath the throw.
0: Well, the Giants are up 5-3, still only one out in the inning. Arraez advancing on the throw. Ball one to Casey Schmidt, who doubled his first time up. Sends this one to right. Coming in, Freeman grabs it, makes the catch, and Arise will hold at second. Rafael Devers now. Walked and scored in the first inning. Pitch on the plate, but low. Ball one. I take that back. Did not score. He was the guy out in the fielder's choice. But the throw, the first, was not in time to get Lee. Pop up off the bat of Devers into shallow left. Tovar, nope. McCarthy will grab it with three Rockies there. So Sullivan able to minimize some damage as the Giants score one. 5-3 here in the second on the KOA Rockies Radio Network.
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0: Giants as we go into the bottom of the second inning. Braxton Fulford out in front of a knuckle curveball, swings and misses. Braxton the DH tonight, hitting an even 200 on the year, swing and a miss on the same pitch. 0-2. Home runs, 7 RBIs. His numbers better when he is in the lineup, and that's not unusual. Young players who don't get regular time, tough to be a pinch hitter. You start, you know you're going to get several at bats. Swing and a miss, same pitch. Threw him 3 knuckle curves, and Braxton waved at all of them. Strikeout number 1 for Robbie Ray. Ezekiel Tovar, 2-run homer last night, had 3 hits on the evening. Hitting in the 8th spot, he checked his swing. No, he didn't. Manny Gonzalez said that the barrel went through the hitting zone, so that's a strike on Tovar. 30 RBIs now on the season, 7 homers for Tovar. He'll bounce this on 2 hops to the third baseman Schmidt, on over to Devers for the second out.
1: And he's not trying to trick anybody right now. 5 pitches this inning, all knuckle curveballs.
0: 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That's energy in progress. Well, he finally threw something other than the knuckle curve with a fastball for ball 1. Troy Johnston, the other left-handed batter in the lineup for Warren Schaefer, down to Troy, 2-0. Hitting .315 on the year, among the best in the National League for the 29-year-old. 4th in batting coming into the game. And he'll foul it out of play to the left. It's 2-1. Well, the scoreboard tells us, the out-of-town scoreboard, that perhaps it's going to be one of those games where a lot of runs are going to be scored, because there have been a lot of runs scored in many of the games today Twins beat the Yankees 11-4. The pitched timer is not operating. 7-1. The Pirates won at Washington. Seattle beat Toronto 11-0. Tampa Bay and Houston are in the seventh inning, and it's 8-7. A lot of offense around baseball in a number of games. Here, 5-3 Giants with two outs in the second. Johnston fouls it away, and it's 2-2 on Troy. Ray twists, turns, and delivers a curveball high, full count. Willie Castro would bat if this inning remains alive. Rockies got the rally going last inning with two outs and nobody on, and they've got a two-out base runner now on the walk to Troy Johnston. As I said at last inning, it really is remarkable to me for a guy who's had a really good career, and it just, all the walks, it just doesn't match up. He misses outside to Willie Castro for ball one. Johnston out to a lead. Devers holds him on at first. There goes Troy. Pitches out of the zone, and they got Johnston on a very nice tag by Willie Adames to end the second. 5-3 San Francisco on the KOA Rockies Radio Network.
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3: Giants, third inning. Here's Zach Goodman.
4: Sean Sullivan is looking for his first zero today. He's going to miss inside, left on left against Jeonghoo Lee. And it's 1-0. Lee, Adames, and Eldridge. 5-6-7 in the Giants lineup. Here's the 1-0. Found the outside corner at 86. It's 1-1. Lee grounded into a fielder's choice and would come around to score in the first inning. Left-handed batter that's one of the game's best contact hitters. Doesn't swing and miss much, and he's ahead in the count now 2-1 after that pitch misses up. Sullivan working from the stretch is 2-1. Is down and away, 3-1. Lee playing in his 12th career game here at Coors Field. In the first 11, he had a hit in each one. 3-1 pitch, and he's going to ground this to first base. Troy Johnston fields it deep near the line and flips to Sullivan for the first out of the inning.
3: Well, Sean's been able to get the first hitter in each of the first three innings. Just that inability to get that final out before damage is done.
4: Well, each of the first three innings, he's gotten the first guy. And then the first two innings, he allowed the next two guys to get a single and a double. See if he can buck that trend here. He'll have Willie Adames, who doubled home a pair of runs his first time up. And he'll take a strike on a fastball. It's 0-1. Adames taps his bat against his shoulder, now swings and drives one out to left field, but the line drive hangs up for Jake McCarthy. Two away. So now Sean Sullivan will have to face Bryce Eldridge to try to get a clean inning. The Colorado Beef Council reminds you, from all beef ballpark hot dogs to burgers on the grill, beef is a summer favorite. Recipes and grilling tips at cobeef.com. Bryce Eldridge, the 6'7 left-handed hitter, doubled to left center field his first time up, and now he'll be behind in the count 0-1 as he takes the slider for a strike. He's got his socks up high. 0-1 pitch is down and away. 1-1. Everybody today, they're at least given the socks. They don't have to wear them, the 4th of July socks that Major League Baseball provides. 1-1 pitch. That's a strike. 1-2. Kind of a cream color to them. There's a nice design with red, white, and blue near the bottom of them. And says 1776 on there. A ball and two strikes. The pitch is just off the outside edge. 2-2. Five, three Giants in the top of the third. Sullivan's 2-2 pitch is hammered, but it's about as far foul as it was gone, as it puts into the stands on the first base side. Count remains 2-2. Packed house here at Coors Field. Watching some baseball on the 4th of July, and Eldridge sends a charge out to right center field, and Freeman just turns and watches it go. It ends up over the Rockies bullpen and into the crowd above it. A long home run for Bryce Eldridge, his 7th of the season. It went 458 feet. That's a long, long shot, and the Giants lead 6-3 here in the top of the third.
3: First home run of the night for the Giants, but their 5th extra base hit out of 7 hits. And for Sean Sullivan. That's the fifth homer he has allowed in less than 20 innings.
4: Now Victor Barrichotto, right-handed hitter, swings the first pitch and drives it down the third baseline past the diving glove of Karros and into the corners. It's going to be another extra base hit for the Giants. A two-out double for Barrichotto. He's now one for two. Six extra base hits now. Eight outs in the game.
3: Location is killing Sean Sullivan here. He has left way too many pitches on the heart of the plate.
4: Now trying to limit the damage to one. Runner at second base, two away. Eric Haas, the right-handed hit and catcher to the plate, lined out to center. His first time up, that was the diving catch from Cole Carrig, and he'll take a changeup outside. It's 1-0. Drew Kavanaugh did the catching yesterday. Daniel Susak on the injured list. Eric Haas behind the plate today. 1-0 pitch, a strike on a fastball, 1-1. Haas, 33 years old. This is his fourth major league team. Spent time with Detroit, Cleveland, and Milwaukee. One and one, Sullivan from the center of the rubber is going to beat him. Four-seamer ran up and in, and not sure what part of Haas it got, but he's going to go to first. It'll be first at second with two outs now for Elliot Ramos. He's trying to get in on him, but pulled it a little too much, and Ramos, who's one for two with a double his last time up, will come to the plate. Did strike out in his first at-bat to Sullivan.
3: Well, the challenge for the Rockies, there's still eight more games without a day off before the All-Star break. And you're hoping Sullivan can give you a little bit of length, but that's in jeopardy.
4: First pitch is a sweeper down and in to Ramos. It's 1-0. He's at 61 pitches right now. Still needs one more out to get out of the third. 6-3 Giants. Sullivan set at the belt, looking back towards second, kicks and deals, and it's fouled off. 1-1. And the Rockies, they've just had so many injuries to their starting pitchers this year. You look at Chase Dolander, Jose Quintana. Now you have Sugano on the IL. Of course, Ryan Feltner missed plenty of time. 1-1 pitch is lined towards right field, and it's a catch made by Freeman. Had trouble judging it. It was hard hit, but it's able to make a catch on a knee for the final out of the inning. The Rockies give up one. They trail 6-3, middle three, on the KOA Rockies Radio Network. You're
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4: Of the third inning, leading things off for the Rockies is the leadoff man, Willie Castro. The switch hitter batting from the right side takes ball one down. It's 1-0. Flew out to center field to start the Rockies' half of the first. He'll be followed by Kyle Karros and Hunter Goodman. Robbie Ray out of the windup. The lefty delivers. And he misses outside. It's 2-0. He's already walked a pair and given up three hits and three runs. The big blow is the three-run home run by Colt Kerrig. Back in the first, 2-0 pitch is a strike, 2-1. The Giants put up four in the top of the first. The Rockies answered right back with three of their own, but a run in the second and the third has made it 6-3. 2-1 pitch is chopped towards third. It's backhanded in foul territory by Schmidt. Count goes to 2-2. The Giants have won each of Robbie Ray's last seven starts. They play well behind him, and he's been really good this year, especially when the team lost the day before that he threw. 2-2 pitch, and Castro's down on strikes. A fastball at the top of the zone that he swung through. So Willie's 0-2 now. Now Kyle Karros to the plate. Grounded out to first, his first try. And for Kyle, he had a batting average for the first couple months of the year that was hanging out around the Mendoza line. The walks were still there. The power numbers weren't quite there yet. But after a huge month of June, things look quite different. When he looks at the scoreboard, a knuckle curveball misses. It's 1-0. He's batting .262 now. He's got six home runs, 16 doubles. He added his second triple of the year yesterday. Got his OPS up near 800. 1-0 pitch is swung on and missed. Knuckle curveball has been going well to right-handed hitters today for Robbie Ray. He's got a wide stance on the rubber. As he looks in for the sign, now he turns and delivers. A 1-1 pitch is down. It's 2-1. For Robbie Ray, this year, he's thrown his four-seamer 39% of the time compared to his sinker just 10% of the time. So he typically goes with the four-seamer, but his last time out against Atlanta, it was all the sinker. 2-1 pitch is low, 3-1. It was the sinker all the time against Atlanta, and then today he's stuck with that approach. He's really sticking with the sinker as his fastball of choice for the most part today compared to the four-seamer. 3-1 on Kyle Karros. The pitch is chopped towards third, way deep in the hole. It's Schmidt, long throw to first, and it's a really nice pickup by Devers to retire Karros. Well done on both ends by the Giants' corner infielders.
3: Casey Schmidt has a strong arm at third. He threw that sidearm, and Devers dealing with the angle of the throw and the sun in his direction was able to chop the feet around the bag and make a nice play.
4: So much like the first inning when Hunter Goodman came up, there's two outs and nobody on. He singled to the right side his first time up in a lengthy at bat, and he'll fall behind 0-1 on a first pitch slider at the knees. 27 home runs, 50 RBIs for Hunter Goodman. 0-1 pitch, and he fouls it back quickly behind 0-2 in the count. Grateful Dead Night is back on Friday, July 31st, when the Rockies take on the Royals. Purchase this special ticket package to get your Grateful Dead t-shirt and enjoy a pregame concert at McGregor Square by the local tribute band Shakedown Street. 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Rockies trailing 6-3 here in the bottom of the third inning. Two outs, nobody aboard, 0-2 on Hunter Goodman. Robbie Ray winds and fires up high, 1-2. Ray has thrown 45 pitches now, one more ball than strike. 23 balls to 22 strikes. 1-2. And Goodman just got enough of it to stay alive, nicked it, and actually foul tipped it into Scott Berry, the home plate umpire, who leaned over for a moment. Eric Haas was checking on him, and to buy himself some time, he delivers a new baseball to Robbie Ray before walking back to the plate. Heath Townsend, one of the Rockies trainers, is going to go put his arm around him and make sure he's okay.
3: Yeah, we haven't seen a replay to see exactly where it caught our home plate umpire, but Scott's going to stay in the game.
4: He's got some nice colors on his mask, the wiring of it. Red, white, and blue. 1-2 pitch is in the dirt, 2-2. Two balls, two strikes, and two outs to Hunter Goodman. And now it's 3-2, a slider that was not close. Pat Crowd gets behind their all-star. Before the payoff pitch to him, Robbie Ray touching the back of his glove, calling the signs, the pitch, inside, ball four. Back-to-back at-bats for Hunter Goodman, where he falls behind early but then reaches first base. He was behind 0-2 here and worked the two-out walk. So now it's Tyler Freeman to the plate. Tyler walked and scored back in the first inning.
3: I mean, he's had a game that the Giants won over the White Sox in late May when he's walked seven.
4: Fly ball, right center field. It's going to turn enough for Ramos to track it down in right center for the final out of the inning. So the Rockies don't get anything in the third. They trail 6-3 on the KOA Rockies Radio Network.
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0: of the fourth inning, Sean Sullivan looking to settle in. He gave up four in the top of the first, then a run each in the second and the third. The Rockies trailing 6-3 after a dominant 15-3 win yesterday in the opener over the Giants. They're looking to clinch a series win today. They'll have to do it from behind. Luis Arraez will lead things off for the Giants. He's 2-for-2 with a pair of singles. Casey Schmidt and Rafael Devers to follow. Left-on-left matchup, infield to pull, first pitch. And Sullivan does a nice job here. Gets ahead with a fastball that clips the outside corner. It's 0-1. Arraez singled and scored in the first. Singled home a run in the second. 0-1 pitch, and he swings and misses. 0-2 went down to a knee as he'll call time, readjust his batting gloves, and reset. Arraez, the toughest guy in all of baseball to punch out. Just 14 strikeouts all year. 0-2. And Sullivan gets him right here. Called strike three. Arraez tried to challenge it, but the Giants lost their challenges in the first inning. One away.
1: That was a small victory for Sean. I think it was going to be a strike anyway. Hunter Goodman never moved his glove, but Arraez not able to challenge, and another punch out for Sullivan.
0: Casey Schmidt to the plate. He'll take a strike. It's 0-1. He's hit a fly ball to right field, and he's also doubled so far. He's 1-for-2. Sullivan has retired the leadoff man in each of the first four frames. This is off the end of the bat, a fly ball right to Jake McCarthy in left field. He didn't move a step. Two away. So Sullivan, just like he did in the third inning, last inning, gets the first two guys out. He gave up a two-out, two-strike home run to Bryce Eldridge. Last inning, looking to finish the deal this time and put his first zero up on the scoreboard. He'll have to go through Rafael Devers. 0-for-1 with a walk. He'll take a strike. It's 0-1. Oh, one pitch to Devers. Is off the plate away, 1-1. Let's pause for 10 seconds. Station identification on the KOA Rockies Radio Network.
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0: ground
2: good.
0: Ground ball to the right side, Willie Castro after it. It glances off his glove on the forehand and into right field. And Devers has reached with two outs.
1: It has been elusive tonight for Sean Sullivan, just not able to get that 1-2-3 inning yet. Second inning in a row that he has retired the first two, but last inning got touched up for a homer, a double, a hit batsman after getting the first two guys out.
0: He'll start Junhoo Lee with the strike here. It's 0-1. Lee is 0-for-2 in the ballgame. A one pitch is grounded to the right side. Diving play by Johnston. Gets to his feet and steps on first base for the final out of the inning. Well done by Sean Sullivan in the fourth. The Rockies trailing 6-3 on the KOA Rockies Radio Network.
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0: Of clouds in the sky, but blue skies directly above us here at Coors Field as we begin the bottom of the fourth inning. Happy Independence Day to everybody out there. 250th birthday for the United States, our great country. Cole Carrig going to lead things off for the Rockies here. 6-3 Giants. First pitch to Robbie Ray, a fastball up and away. It's 1-0. Carrig, the big swing for the Rockies so far. A three-run shot back in the first really jolted some life back into this team after the four spot in the top of the first. It'll be Carrig, McCarthy, and Fulford. 1-0 pitch is in the dirt. 2-0. Carrig did his thing yesterday, and his thing is hitting triples. He had two of them. Already three in his young big league career. Rays behind 2-0, the pitch. And it's fouled back right near the ear of McCarthy in the on-deck circle. And he didn't flinch at all, but it was close. A good swing by Carrig. Cole extended his on-base streak with that home run to 17 games. Third best in Major League Baseball. Active streaks. 2-1. And he fouls this back.

0: Infield slightly played to pull against the righty. 2-2, up and away, 3-2. Something Cole has done a really nice job of since getting the call to the big club is with his patience at the plate. He's drawn 11 walks in a full count here. Ray shakes his head, yes. Wines delivers a broken bat pop up into shallow left field. Adames going back. It's going to be the Giants shortstop making the catch. One away.
1: Another sinker from Robbie Ray that blew up the bat of Cole Carrick.
0: So now it's going to be Jake McCarthy, who singled his first time up on that push bunt, but then trying to advance to second after the ball was thrown away. It hit off the sidewall on the first base line and kicked right back to the first baseman Devers, who threw him out trying to get to second. First pitch, he lines it right to third. Wasn't hit hard, but with the shift, there's a lot of space over there. Schmidt was playing on the infield grass, and it was right at him. Two down. That'll bring up Braxton Fulford. He struck out swinging his first time up. One of two strikeouts for Robbie Ray today. First pitch, a fastball is in there. It's 0-1. Ray, no stranger to punching guys out. When he won the Cy Young in 2021 in the American League, struck out 248 batters that year. 0-1 pitch, pop up, shallow right center field. In comes Ramos, he'll get there. It's a 1-2-3 fourth for Robbie Ray. And the Giants will take a 6-3 lead to the fifth on the KOA Rockies Radio Network.
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1: We are moving into the fifth inning and we are delayed again. Home plate. Umpire Scott Berry got hit with a foul ball in the third inning. Rockies trainers were checking on him in the top of the fourth inning, and then at the end of this past inning, the fourth, checking him again. He has departed the field. I don't know if he is done or if he was getting something fixed. Because for the moment anyway, and now they will get it, Manny Gonzalez is going into the umpire's room. He is the first base umpire, and he's going to go get his gear on, and we'll have three umpires for the rest of the game. Crew Chief Ron Culpa informing Tony Vitello, the Giants manager, of what took place. And the same way with the Rockies, knowing that as they were checking on Scott Barry out of our viewpoint in the Rockies tunnel leading back to the clubhouse, and maybe more than that, but he has gone back to the umpire's room. Scott Barry is done, and Manny Gonzalez, the first base umpire, will take over. And with the protection they need, it's not just, hey, go back and grab a mask. I mean, there are shoulder guards that need to be put on, and you have the issues of the shin guards and the different shoes. It will usually take a good 10 minutes or more for that umpire to get all the gear on and be ready to go. They have lots of protection, Zach, but you know, as someone who was a catcher during your high school and college playing days, ball comes at you fast on foul balls, and almost sometimes you wonder if it's probably not physically possible, but how often does it feel like just the little glance off the bat accelerates the ball, or it feels like it does?
11: Well, it almost feels like it does. Those are a little bit tricky because it's different as an umpire and a catcher. As an umpire, you have to have full faith in the catcher in front of you that they're going to catch the ball, because if there's one coming right at you, you just have to stare it down and expect him to grab it. But as a catcher, you're putting your glove in a spot where you're going to make the catch until it gets foul tipped, and it definitely can add some velocity to it. I always wore the hockey style helmet where there was a little bit more protection, and I was fortunate enough to never really have a concussion. But when you're wearing those two-piece helmets, sometimes you get squared up, and if it hits you the right way, especially the umpires, because they don't wear a helmet underneath. It's just a hat with a mask on in front. It can rattle the cage a little bit, especially with the velocity these guys throw with.
1: Yeah, and we're just speculating right now because he continued to work after being hit by that foul ball, Scott Barry, but the Rockies training staff keeping an eye on him. We saw both Heath Townsend and Andy Stover out there. Andy was obviously conducting some kind of question and answer test or just observation, and perhaps at some point it reached where Andy didn't like it and said, you know, let's go check on something else, and they did. Now it again, we don't know what the injury was, but it's enough to have him depart the game, and we'll wait for Manny Gonzalez to change into the home plate umpire gear and take over behind the plate. Most of the Rockies have left the field. Cole Carrick and Tyler Freeman are still out there in conversation in right center field. While we wait for this to take place, for all of you network affiliates, we're going to take one of our pitching change breaks here. will step away. It's the top of the fifth inning. It hasn't begun yet. The Giants are leading 6-3. We'll be back after this pitching change break here on the KOA Rockies Radio Network.
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1: Here at Coors Field, it's been an interesting 4th of July so far. The Rockies and Giants had to wait 46 minutes to get the game going as a brief but heavy shower with some lightning passed through the area. Got the game going, and it has been a tug and a push and a pull and a block, all the things that make baseball games go back and forth. And now we add to it by the home plate umpire Scott Berry being forced to leave the game with injury. Not certain what had happened to him, and we could do a lot of speculating, but we'll just leave it that he had to leave the game, and we're waiting for Manny Gonzalez to become the home plate umpire, and he should be hopefully close to completing that task. Can't tell you on the scoreboard, the Yankees' troubles continue. They have dropped 8 of their last 9 games as the Twins beat them at Yankee Stadium 11-4. They caught a break, though, tonight in that Houston outslugged Tampa Bay 10-8, ending the Rays' 9-game winning streak. And it'll be interesting to see with the Yankees' challenges, because Aaron Judge is not going to be back till probably post-trade deadline. So what do the Yankees do? I mean, they're in good shape at this point in terms of at least making a wild card, but the way the playoffs evolve now, you want to win your division.
11: You definitely do. And ideally, you want to be that team that gets the bye, because those 3-game wild card sets, if you run into a team, and it's baseball, so anybody can win any series, but if you run into a team with 3 guys at the front that are really tough to beat, that's no fun. Thinking about having to play the Miami Marlins if they're able to get in, and you're looking at Max Meyer, Sandy Alcantara, and Eury Pérez. I bring them up

0: behind the plate. Sean Sullivan, who had completed his warm-up tosses before the decision was made that Scott Barry would leave the game, so he gets his 8 warm-up tosses all over again. In other scores, Atlanta leads the Mets 8-3, seventh inning in Atlanta. Phillies have a 6-1 lead at Kansas City. White Sox beat the Guardians, so those two clubs are back into that virtual tie for first in the American League Central. We're ready to go here with the top of the fifth. And Willie Adames, who has a 2-run double and a run scored in the 4-run first. He lined out to the left fielder McCarthy his next time up and takes a strike from Sean Sullivan. Sullivan, 74 pitches on the game. Curveball, and Adames tried to hold back but hooked it foul. Four-run first, single runs in the second and third, a 0 last inning for Sullivan, and same off-speed in terms of the delivery. That was a sweeper, and Adames again fouled it into the safety netting down the left side of the jam-packed Coors Field tonight. Pitch is strike 3 called. Another called third strike for Sean. His last 2 strikeouts have been called third strikes. He has 4 punch-outs on the night, and Rocky's strikeouts are presented by Sam's Number 3 Diner and Bar, where serving food babies is a tradition. And 5 straight innings of retiring the leadoff guy for Sullivan. Kind of the head-scratching way this game has unfolded. Bryce Eldridge, the hitter now. He has an RBI double in the first inning, and then a long home run his next time up, 458 feet, well into the second deck, and right now sends one down the left side, shallow. McCarthy into foul ground, runs it down for out number 2. Jake was playing deep because of Eldridge's power. Had a long way to run, but it was in the air a long time, fortunately.
1: Well, there's just so much real estate out there at Coors Field to cover, and it's fortunate for the Rockies. They have some guys who can really move out there in the outfield, and if it's in the air that long, McCarthy's going to track it down.
0: So 2 outs. And this is the challenge for Sean. Get a 1-2-3. Delivers a strike to Barry Cotto. And the next pitch, a changeup's outside. Barry Cotto has been called out on strikes, and he's doubled in this one. He'll hit this hard to left field. That's right where his last double went, down near the corner. And the clean inning, still a goal for Sean Sullivan.
1: Well, it's been the story of the game for him. He's been able to do well to start innings, but it's the 2 out finishing off the inning, trying to get that third out that has eluded him. He's gotten the first guy in every inning. He's gotten the first 2 guys in the last 3 innings.
0: It gives up another extra base hit. Keeps the inning alive for Eric Haas, who has flied to center and been hit by a pitch. He takes ball 1. There's a strike on the outside corner. 10 hits for the Giants this evening. 7 for extra bases. 6 doubles in the Eldridge homer. 1-1 pitch to Haas is high. 2-1.

0: One. Six pitches now for Sullivan. Some stirring, but no action in the Rockies' bullpen. Look back at the runner, Barry Cotto. The pitch inside, ball three. I mean, talent, to get to this level, you have to have talent, but the mental side of this game, 3-1 is fouled. Not just because it's practically every day, 162 games in about 180, 85 days. But the game within the game, the mental strength to work through it. 3-2 pitch is ball four. And that's just what I'm talking about. I mean, you give up a double to Barry Cotto each of his last two times up, and you hit Eric Haas with a pitch, and then you walk him, and not again. He's a big leaguer, a veteran guy, but he's hitting $1.79.
1: And he's in the nine spot for a reason. That's the kind of guy that you want to go after, and it's twice now where they've been able to turn it over to the top of the lineup and get a tougher matchup.
0: Very much so with Ramos, and he'll take ball one. Ramos struck out to begin the game, doubled and scored in the second inning, a line to Tyler Freeman and Wright his last time up. Two on, two out, and a line drive speared by Kyle Karros at third. Karros bails out his pitcher. We go to the bottom of the fifth. 6-3 Giants on the KOA Rockies Radio Network.
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0: Bottom of the fifth inning, Rockies are down 3. Could be a lot worse. They've been out hit 10-3 in the game. Ezekiel Tovar grounded to third his first time up and hits one just outside the line at third for strike one. Tell you what, Casey Schmidt, who made the unbelievable double play in the first inning at third base last night, really has good range going to his right. I don't know how he ended up with that ball that was foul, because it's not like he's hugging the line. He's not way off the line, but not close either, and he has good movement to his right. Tovar sends it in the air to right field, drifting back Ramos. Shy of the track, he makes the catch. When our team wins, Cars for Kids wins, as we'll be making a donation. 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That's Cars with a K. Number 9 hitter Troy Johnston now. And Troy will take a strike. He drew a walk his first time up, but then was thrown out trying to steal. 6-3 Giants, last of the fifth. Pitch outside by Robbie Ray, evens the count. Since the two-out walk to Hunter Goodman in the third inning, 5 in a row retired by the veteran lefty. He misses outside again, 2-1. 34-year-old, grew up around the Nashville area. Saw a young winner with Toronto. He's pitched for a number of big league teams. Pitch outside again, or it was called a strike. 2-1. Now 2-2. Time given to Troy Johnston at the plate. Rockies' runs came on a 3-run homer in the first inning from Cole Kerrig. Pitch to Troy is fouled back. Johnston keeps the count at 2-2. They have not had a hit since that first inning. Couple of walks, that's all Robbie Ray has surrendered since the 3-run first. Good spoiling swing there on a pitch fouled off to the left. Dodgers and Padres underway at Dodger Stadium in Los Angeles, scoreless in the second inning. Breaking ball, swing and a miss. Got him with that knuckle curve that's been effective for him when he's used it. 3 strikeouts for Ray. 2 outs here in the Rockies' fifth. Padres have lost 7 in a row. And in the first 2 games of their 4-game set with the Dodgers, they have blown good size leads. Willie Castro, leadoff man tonight, has flied to center and struck out. Takes a strike here. Fastball outside, evens count. In last night's Padre-Dodgers game, Padres had a 3-0 lead, and Adrian Marajon, a very solid reliever, gave up a grand slam to Teoscar Hernandez. Pitch low to Willie, 2 balls and a strike on Castro. And right now, the Dodgers are the only team in the division above 500. 2-1 is low again, ball three. Diamondbacks and Padres are both 43 and 44. And the Giants are just a game above the Rockies in the standings. Swing and a foul. It'll drop into the lower deck on the right side. Full count. Rockies have played two more games than the Giants. And they have 53 losses to their 36 wins. The Giants, 51 losses to their 36 wins. 3-2 pop foul again. That will be in the second row. And one of those can of corn foul balls that are much easier to grab. Juan Mejia up in the Rockies bullpen. Looks like he'll come on for the sixth. Another 3-2 is strike three called. Robbie Ray has retired 6-7 in a row as we head to the sixth. And it is 6-3 Giants on the KOA Rockies Radio Network.
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0: Sullivan still on the mound as we go to the sixth inning. Luis Arraez, left on left, will take a strike. Arraez, two singles, a run batted in, a run scored, was called out on strikes his last time up. He'll hit this hard, but foul down the right side. It's 0-2. Arraez, Schmidt, and Devers, 2-3-4 for San Francisco. Sullivan delivers. It's a little looper into left field. That's a base hit. Luis Arraez just has a knack. He's had a little more power this year, but he is almost the ultimate singles hitter in the game right now.
1: Well, they all have that same arc where it doesn't feel like they're hit that hard, but they're little fly balls that are going to go over the infielders' heads, but they're not going to travel far enough out to the outfielders, and he's made a heck of a living in this league doing it.
0: Casey Schmidt, a big swing and a miss on a cutting fastball from Sullivan.
1: One-year deal for Arraez, so he's going to be a hot topic for the next month.
0: And that pitch is out of the zone, 1-1. Yeah, you find a team that's just looking for somebody at the top of the order to be on base for their ball club's big boys. Yeah, he could certainly generate some interest. The fact that it is a one-year deal limits some of the return the Giants might get for him. You also, although his defense has improved, he is still, you know, at best an average defender. Foul ball by Schmidt makes it 1-2. Sullivan's pitch fouled back again. Air quality forecast courtesy of EnviroTest Air Care Colorado. The ozone action alert remains in effect. Ozone affects us all. 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Pitch fouled yet again. Well, it's going to be a career high in pitches for Sean Sullivan at the big league level. This is pitch 100, and it's another foul ball. Well, the base hit by Arraez ended the string of getting the leadoff man out in every inning for Sullivan. Sean's pitch here is hit again in the air. Might be playable in foul ground. Yes, it is, caught by Tyler Freeman as he stepped across the line. It hung up long enough. Sullivan wins that battle, one down.
1: Well, he had to go a long ways to get to this baseball with a right-handed hitter slightly shaded towards right center field instead of straightaway right for Tyler Freeman, but he's fortunate the ball was just so high in the air that it was up there forever. But he definitely got some sprint work in after that baseball.
0: Rafael Devers, a walk and a single and a fly out, big swing and a miss on an 86 mile an hour fastball. And Sean averages a fastball that's the slowest in baseball. Chopper back to Sullivan. Low throw to second. What a pick by Tovar. But his throw to first is low, and Troy Johnston can't control it. So the inning continues. Sullivan really put Ezekiel Tovar in jeopardy with that throw. And what a play, but then Troy Johnston couldn't handle the throw to first.
1: Right foot on the bat for Tovar, a short hop, and he's able to pick it. Just an outstanding play by him. And Johnston was able to pick it, but it bounced out of his glove momentarily.
0: It goes as a 1-6 fielder's choice. Makes Devers, the base runner. And Jung-Hoo Lee, the hitter, took an opening strike, and now a base hit to left center field. Carrig able to cut it off with a sliding move. His throw to second, not in time, as Lee gets a double. And again tonight, well, it's been tough for Sean Sullivan. The Rockies have had moments where the little things have hurt them tonight, and Warren Schaefer's going to make a call to the bullpen. Second and third, two outs in the sixth. 6-3 Giants on the KOA Rockies radio network.
2: 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Find stuff under there? What about jobs? No? Now try your basement. There's a pair of overalls that overall you're not so into anymore. A perfectly good laptop that hasn't sat in your lap in months. And even more stuff, but still no jobs? Well, you really have both. See, stuff is defined as household articles considered as a group. Sometimes this stuff is no longer needed. Wait, no longer needed? That can't be right. Because remember those jobs you were looking for? Those are really needed, and they're the stuff inside your stuff. Even inside that winter coat that moved with you to Phoenix. 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

0: 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That's CRED.org. Here in the top of the sixth inning, Rockies trailing 6-3 with two outs and a couple in scoring position. They turn to Juan Mejia for the 36th time this year. A 6.28 ERA for the hard-throwing right-hander.
1: It's a right-handed batter in Willie Adames, who has a two-run double in three tries, and Juan nearly threw it to the backstop. Wonderful snag by Hunter Goodman. Not able to turn the double play, and the Giants put the pressure on with the lead double. And again, Mejia nearly threw it by Hunter Goodman. 7 doubles denied by the Giants. .20 pitch way outside again. I mean, Juan has not been close with 3 straight sweepers. And Adames can really lock in now on a pitch. The 3-0 is another sweeper, and it's ball four to load the bases. And as a reward for that, you get Bryce Eldridge, who has an RBI double, a home run into the second deck, and a foul out on a running catch by Jake McCarthy. And there's ball five. Nope, it was called a strike by Manny. Manny Gonzalez has the smallest arm movement for an umpire calling a strike. That's inside. 1 ball, 1 strike.
0: Well, I heard him say strike, but he didn't. You're right, he didn't move. It really didn't.
1: Yeah, I mean,
0: it's
1: like his arm barely has any movement at all to it. No place to put this big guy. 1-1 pitch is low. 2-1. And here comes Alon Leishman. I wondered how it would go. I mean, for Mejia, Seth Halverson, who went back on the injured list today. Victor Vodnik's had that stretch at times where they just can't throw a strike.
0: Well, we've also seen Juan Mejia within one inning, the same exact inning, go from not really having the command to really showing what makes him a candidate to be a back end of the bullpen kind of guy. And Alon Leishman at the right time right now, knowing the bases are loaded before it gets to a 3-ball count, maybe you can go change something slightly for him to find the zone again, because when he challenges, his stuff really plays.
1: He's got a very dangerous hitter in Eldridge with the bases loaded. 2-1 pitch is set foul down the left side. Big moment in this game. Rockies trying to stay in contact. Down 3. Bases loaded. 2 outs. 2-2 pitch. Checked his swing and it's in the dirt. Ball 3. Devers away from third, Lee from second, Adames from first. Payoff pitch by Mejia is hit the left field, down the line towards the grandstand, but room for McCarthy to make the catch. And the Giants leave them loaded. Middle of 6, it remains 6-3 San Francisco on the KOA Rockies radio network.
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1: Bottom of the sixth inning, 6-3 Giants. Robbie Ray's first pitch is low to Kyle Karros. Kyle has grounded out twice in this one, hitting out of the two-hole tonight with a lefty on the mound. Lots of right-handed batters at the top of the lineup. Kyle swings and misses at a breaking ball, 1-1. Giants have out-hit the Rockies 12-3, but they have stranded 10 guys. And while the Rockies are down three runs, they're still in contact. It could be a lot worse. 1-1 pitch is lined into left field for a base hit. Rockies get their first hit since the first inning. As they try and mount a comeback, they've been a very good late-inning team over the last 5-6 weeks.
7: Yeah, just two walks since the first inning. That ends this streak of seven in a row retired by Robbie Ray. It's a backdoor curveball, and Karros just stays behind it enough to catch it off the end of the bat and float it into left field.
1: Hunter Goodman, named today to the National League All-Star team, his second straight time on that prestigious squad. He has singled and walked on the night, then takes low, ball one here. The Giants have been able to take the energy out of the crowd since the first inning. Rockies trying to stir it back up. 1-0 pitch is lined into center field for a base hit. Back-to-back singles, and the Rockies will bring the tying run to the plate with nobody out.
7: Well, this is just a great job by Hunter Goodman to not slow down your swing. He was sitting on the fastball, thought he got a fastball, but is able to keep his hands back on a changeup, and he doesn't slow down the swing just to make contact. He keeps the bat speed up. And because of that, he's going to get off the end of the bat, but still push it through the infield.
1: Tyler Freeman has walked and flied to right. He'll take a strike. We're in the meat of the order of the Rockies. The meat of the order presented by the Colorado Beef Council. From all beef ballpark hot dogs to burgers on the grill, beef is the summer favorite. Get recipes and grilling tips at cobeef.com. 0-1 pitch, fouled back. There's the sinker. It has become the life-saving pitch, if you could have a contradiction to a sinker. But it has really made a difference for Robbie Ray since the first inning. Two on, nobody out, sixth inning, 6-3 Giants. 0-2 pitch in the sinker again. No, that was a four-seamer according to StatCast, but again in on the hands of Freeman. Tyler able to follow it off. Outfield playing him the opposite way. We're not expecting him to pull the ball off Ray. He sends it the opposite way to right. Ramos backing up near the track. He'll make the catch. Both runners looking to tag, and they do so. Throw to second is offline. Backed up by Smith, the third baseman. It's a quality out by Tyler Freeman. Two men in scoring position now.
0: Well, one part of Hunter Goodman's game that is really underrated for a catcher, he's a pretty decent runner, and immediately when this ball goes in the air, he recognizes that Ramos is still kind of pitter-pattering backwards as he's making the catch. So he goes, well, I'll give it a shot, and tags up from first base. It eliminates the double play possibility and gets a runner in scoring position.
1: Now Cole Carrig, who hit a three-run homer down the left field line in the first inning, reaching for an off-speed pitch, popped it up. Big knuckle curve from Robbie Ray for the second out on the pop-up to Adames, the shortstop. Let's pause here. 10 seconds. 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
1: With Jake McCarthy at the plate, a visit to the mound by the Giants pitching coach, Justin Message. There was a perfect example of a double-digit years in the big leagues, veteran pitcher, and a very talented but just 22 games of big league experience, Cole Carrig. He was ready to tie up the ball game, and the curveball got him. But left on left, Jake McCarthy is going to try and deliver again. Has a bunt base hit and lined out last time up to the third baseman. Second and third, two outs. Swing and a miss on a slider for strike one. Hitting nearly 390 this year, left on left. Remarkable number that he wants to add to as the next pitch misses away. Robbie Ray thought he might have had a strike. It's 1-1.
0: Now, typically with a right-handed batter on deck and a lefty at the plate, the pitcher will go after you, but Ray will be careful with McCarthy here with that open bag at first.
1: Pitch is bounced to the right side. High bounce. Eldridge, Devers dives to the bag, and just beats McCarthy to end the inning. Robbie Ray wasn't going to get there. Devers with a nice play. 6-3 Giants after 6 on the KOA Rockies Radio Network.
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0: Top of the seventh inning, Juan Mejia is going to have his first clean frame to work with. He'll have 8-9-1 in the Giants lineup. San Francisco up 6-3 here. It's going to be Victor Barrichotto leading things off. The left fielder 2-for-3 has doubled down the left field line in each of his last two at-bats. He'll take a first pitch strike at 95. It's 0-1. Barrichotto homered on Wednesday. The final game between the Giants and the Diamondbacks. So one pitch is grounded towards third and foul, 0-2. He's had four home runs. This is his 20th game that he's played in. Three of those four home runs have gone over 420 feet. Those three blasts of over 420 are the most on the Giants this season, despite playing in the very limited amount of games. 0-2 pitch is a breaking ball. It's a ball, but Goodman's going to challenge. Well, Manny Gonzalez's microphone is a little bit louder than Scott Barry's, as you hear him say that there. Strike three.
1: That remarkable ability of Hunter Goodman, as good as any catcher in challenging calls, just a real feel for the strike zone when he's behind the plate.
0: That was a front door breaking ball, started right at Barrichotto and broke to the inner edge. So now it's Eric Haas, the catcher. He's 0-for-1, has been hit by a pitch and walked, and there's 99 right at the knees. Good luck, 0-1. Batting just 179 this year. Eric Haas, spelled H-A-A-S-E. 0-1 pitch, swing and a miss, 0-2.
1: 98 on that fastball by Juan after a struggling beginning, throwing six of his first seven pitches out of the strike zone. He came back to get the dangerous Bryce Eldridge and is overpowering at the moment here in the seventh.
0: 0-2 is up, trying to be overpowering again at 99, but Haas able to lay off. 1-2, and it's the ability Mejia has mid-inning to flip a switch. 1-2, sweeper in there, called strike three. Back-to-back strikeouts, both looking to start the seventh inning.
1: Final line for Sean Sullivan. He goes 5 2/3 innings, charged with 12 hits, 6 runs all earned, 2 walks, 4 strikeouts, a home run, and a hit. Batsman threw a career-high 104 pitches down the pipe. Pitch count from Pipefitters Local Union 208.
0: First pitch to Elliot Ramos, a called strike, 0-1, right-on-right matchup. Leadoff man for the Giants is 1-for-4 with a double. 0-1 pitch. A good sweeper, but must have just been off the plate. 1-1. Mejia comes set center of the rubber. 1-1 pitch. It's swung on and missed. 97 right by it. 1-2. 6-3 game. All 9 runs between the two sides scored in the first 3 innings. 4 in the top of the first, 1 in the second and the third for the Giants. The Rockies had a 3-run home run by Cole Carrig in the first. 1-2 from Mejia is high. 2-2. Jam-packed crowd sitting under the lights now at Coors Field. They've had to sit through a couple of delays. An umpire injury and a rain delay. Now here in the seventh inning, 2-2 pitch is a sweeper outside, 3-2. Some fireworks going off in the distance beyond the left field wall. As people around Denver celebrate the nation's 250th birthday. Payoff pitch from Mejia is in the air towards center field. Carrig's got to hustle in. He loses his cap. He dives, and he's got it. Cole Carrig, so smooth. The 1-2-3-7 for the Rockies. We'll go to the bottom half. It's 6-3 Giants on the KOA Rockies Radio Network.
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0: Got done singing God Bless America here at the ballpark. 4th of July, Independence Day. 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The Rockies trailing, unfortunately, 6-3 to the Giants, as Robbie Ray gave up a three-run home run in the first inning to Cole Carrick, but was locked down after that, gave up just four base runners, a couple of singles, and a couple of walks, and has really controlled things, but he's going to come out of the game now. 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They're going to stick with the southpaw. It's going to be Sam Henches making his 21st appearance of the season. He has not thrown yet in this series. Didn't throw yesterday. Goes slider more often than any other pitch. He's got a four-seamer, a sweeper, and a curveball as well. This season, 1-2 with a 2.40 ERA, so he's had a pretty solid year, and he's going to face the bottom third of the Rockies lineup. It's a couple of righties scheduled before the lefty Troy Johnston. Braxton Fulford and Ezekiel Tovar do up. Fulford is 0-2 in the ballgame. A strikeout and a flyout to right. And he's going to lead things off for the Rockies. There's still a little bit of orange from the sunset over the mountains beyond the left field wall, but it's getting dark right above us. Infield to pull, first pitch to Fulford. Check swing, and he went around, according to Manny Gonzalez, the home plate umpire. It's 0-1. Fulford had that big swing against the Pirates on the last homestand. 0-1 pitch is inside. 1-1. Got into a fastball count, 3-1 against Mason Montgomery, the hard-throwing lefty for Pittsburgh, and won the Rockies the game in the bottom of the eighth with a double into the gap and scored a couple of runs. 1-1 pitch is up and away, 2-1. Rockies would love to get some base runners for the top of their order that's looming. Henches kicks and deals a fastball that's a called strike at the knees. 2-2. Not a bad fastball, that one at 94 miles an hour. Henches can struggle with his command at times. 2-2 pitch. Is a swing and a miss. Got Fulford on the curveball, and there's one away here in the bottom of the seventh inning. That brings up Ezekiel Tovar, You're hearing us live in the Quantum Fiber from AT&T broadcast booth. 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So now it's Ezekiel Tovar. Flew out to right, grounded out to third. He's 0 for 2, and now he's down in the count 0-1 after a first pitch curveball lands in the zone. Oh, one pitch is inside. Tovar had to dance out of the way. He knows how to dance the salsa. Grew up doing that. He's also really good with a soccer ball. Good footwork to get out of the way. 1-1 pitch is a four-seamer that gets by his bat. It's 1-2. Benches on the third base side of the rubber, delivers the 1-2 pitch, and Tovar just barely gets a piece of it. Bounce back a curveball. Lockies are looking to win their fourth consecutive game for just the second time this year. Did it back in April. 1-2 pitch. Up and away, 2-2.
1: Well, both teams, not as many for the Rockies, but both teams have had scoring opportunities and nothing happening since the early innings.
0: 2-2 pitch, shot to the right side, diving catch by Rafael Devers at first. The Giants were playing the shift, and Tovar tried to sneak one down the right field line, but Devers, with the dive towards the line, is able to take away a base hit at least.
1: Now, Devers has made a couple of nice plays at first base, a position that he didn't want to play or said he didn't in Boston, which was a factor in the trade from the Red Sox to the Giants.
0: First pitch to Troy Johnston, two hopper to second base. Easy play for Luis Arraez, and the Rockies are down in order in the seventh inning. 6-3, we go to the eighth on the KOA Rockies Radio Network.
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0: 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The Rockies go to right-hander Antonio Senzatella here in the top of the eighth, trailing by a score of 6-3. Senzatella trying to find his stride after struggling a little bit in June. Overall, though, still a great year. 26th appearance. He is a 3.07 ERA.
1: It'll be Luis Arraez as the first man he faces, and he opens with a strike to Senzatella. Arraez, a three-hit night, three singles, a run scored, a run batted in. He was called out on strikes, so a guy with just 15 strikeouts on the year has had two of them in this series. He floats one down the left side, foul ground, over the shoulder try, and Kyle Karros couldn't hang on. I'll have to tell him that's running a post-corner route, and you got to tilt your head just a little bit more. He did everything he could, but it hit his chest, and he couldn't secure it with the glove.
0: I knew he would regret missing your wide receiver chance.
1: See that, you know? You never know where it might work. Pitch. Got Hunter Goodman. That must have. Well, Hunter took that one, and he's going to need a moment. The ball must have skipped off a home plate.
0: Well, it was weird because Arraez reacted like he heard something really loud and covered his ears as that pitch came through the zone.
1: 1-2, the count. Senzatella's pitch is a slow bounder towards second. Castro charges and makes the play to get Arraez. One down in the Giants' eighth, and Zach made a very solid point. The Rockies would love to have the Senzatella they had in April and May return here in July after a tough June for the veteran right-hander. Casey Schmidt, a double in four tries, takes low, ball one.
0: You have to wonder, is Senzatella, his whole career, he's been a starter, you know, you're going once every 5 days, compared to when you're a reliever, it's a different mindset. You have to be prepared to go every single game.
1: Pitch is hit on the ground through the hole on the left side for a base hit. Karros made a dive, couldn't get to it. Schmidt gets his second hit. Every Giant but the catcher, Eric Haas, has at least one hit. Arraez with three, Schmidt, Eldridge, and Barrichello with two apiece. They've had 13 hits in the game. But the Rockies are still hanging around, trailing 6-3. Fastball high to the left-handed hitting Devers. Devers has a walk and a single tonight and has played a very fine first base for the Giants here. He has helped down several times. He'll look at a strike to even the count. But generally, when you see a team with 13 hits, one, you expect more than six runs being scored, and you wonder, do we have any chance of getting back into it? A little chopper up the first baseline. It'll stay fair. Johnston smartly, he at first was going to go try and tag Devers, and Devers stopped. And then Troy realized, no, just go touch the bag, and it'll keep that runner at second, Schmidt, instead of him maybe doing something that could get him to third.
0: Well, we saw that crazy play with Javier Baez a few years ago, and they'll teach the first baseman always just step on the bag.

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3: Bottom of the eighth inning, new right-handed arm for the Giants is Dylan Smith.
4: He delivers an opening strike to Willie Castro, batting left-handed now. Willie 0-for-3 against the starter, Robbie Ray. And Smith, who the Giants picked up on waivers the first week of the season from Detroit. 1-1 pitch. Willie sends it up the elevator shaft on the infield. It'll be Devers, the first baseman, in foul ground right at the 45-foot box for the out. Giants have done a good job tonight to keep Willie Castro quiet, who's been very good here at Coors Field this year. Rockies with just 5 hits, and they've come in 2 innings. And Kyle Karros does the same thing as Castro, a high fly ball on the infield that Adames, the shortstop, handles for the second out. Rockies runs coming on a 3-run homer in the first inning from Cole Carrick. For each home run hit by a Rocky this year, the Burge Simpson Law Firm will make a generous donation to Craig Hospital. Burge Simpson, good lawyers changing lives. And Hunter Goodman, who's been on base 3 times, 2 singles and a walk, scored on the Carrick homer in the first inning, takes ball 1 from Smith, then ball 2. Rockies had 2-1 and nobody out in the 6th inning but couldn't score. That's the only other time they've really had any interesting traffic since the first inning. And in that first inning, there were 2 outs and nobody on when Goodman got a base hit to start the rally. Got a 3-0 count here and will take a strike. The newest Rocky right-hander, Jordan Romano, is throwing in the bullpen. 3-1 to Goodman. Swing and a miss on a fastball, full count. If you're just joining us, Hunter named to the National League All-Star squad today, his second straight season being a part of the Midsummer Classic. Might participate in the Home Run Derby as well. 3-2 pitch is outside, ball 4. On base 4 times tonight for the Rockies catcher.
3: And 3 of those at-bats, he was at least with 2 strikes during the at-bat. The first 2 that resulted in a single and a walk, he was well behind in the count at one point during the AB. So really solid night at the plate for Hunter Goodman.
4: Well, Tyler Freeman, who's 0-for-2 with a walk, he has driven the ball his last 2 times up to fairly deep right field, but room for Ramos out there. Swings and misses at a sweeper from Dylan Smith. Our first look at this guy did not pitch when the Rockies and Giants played here earlier in the season. Pitch outside to even the count. He's a product of the Alabama Crimson Tide baseball program. 1-1 pitch, waved at a sweeper. That was a dandy. 1-2, he works ahead of

0: Tyler Freeman appeared in 7 games with the Tigers last year, his 12th now with the Giants. 1-2 pitch is bounced outside of third, foul. We haven't had any rulings under review tonight. When you need to be on the winning side of a ruling, get with the guy who's always fighting to win, the law offices of Dan Kaplis, a serious firm for serious cases. DanKaplisLaw.com. 1-2 pitch is up and in to Tyler. He drew that walk after the single by Goodman in the first inning, and then Carrick hit the 3-run homer. Trying to extend the inning, pitch to Tyler, ground ball fair up the third baseline, and Casey Schmidt with another phenomenal play against Tyler Freeman to throw him out and end the inning. We go to the ninth. It remains 6-3. San Francisco on the KOA Rockies Radio Network.
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0: New pitcher for the Rockies here in the top of the ninth inning. It's going to be the Rockies' debut for Jordan Romano, who has had a great big league career and has found himself now with the Rockies after working up through AAA and being in the pitching lab. He now takes the mound for the purple and black.
1: The Canadian has been around since the 2019 season. And his first pitch is a line drive that just got over the glove of Ezekiel Tovar by Willie Adames. He gets his second hit of the night. And the Giants have the leadoff man on. That's their 14th hit. But they have not scored since the home run by Bryce Eldridge in the third inning. As Eldridge bats here in the ninth, he has fouled out to Jake McCarthy in the left field corner the last two times. He'll take ball one, but Hunter Goodman's going to challenge. Rockies had one left. Hunter thought it was worth taking. And the ABS taking its time. And it's a strike. As Hunter again successful. So they still have one left. Short lead for Adames. There he goes. Pitches low. Goodman's throw is into center field. I think Hunter's didn't know if he felt like Eldridge got in his way or it just got out of his hand.
0: Well, he's challenging the ball call.
1: And it is a strike. But a stolen base for Adames, his second in four tries.
0: Ezekiel Tovar did the right thing, though. He acted like he had the ball and kept the tag near Adames. And because of that, he didn't advance to third base.
1: 0-2 pitch to Eldridge is sliced down the left field line again. McCarthy with a long run can't get there this time. Again, Jake shaded towards left center because of the pull capability of this big guy, Bryce Eldridge, the rookie, and he just keeps slicing them down the left field line. Still two strikes on him. Romano fires, swing, and a miss. Got him with a slider. First strikeout for Jordan Romano as a Rocky, 345 in his big league career. He has 117 saves in his career. He had a stretch with the Blue Jays pitching for his home country when he was really good.
0: Well, he was an all-star back-to-back seasons in 2022 and 23, and both of those years, he had the exact same amount of saves. He was one of the best guys in baseball. He had 36 saves each of those two seasons.
1: But then some command issues, some injuries, and had fallen out of favor a little bit. Had a relationship with Matt Bushman, the Rockies' bullpen coach, and Rockies took a chance on him. Here he is. He gets an opening strike to Drew Gilbert, left-handed batter, pinch hitting for Victor Barrichotto. Barrichotto had a couple of doubles and a couple of strikeouts on the night. Gilbert hitting 226, three homers, 16 RBIs, very good speed. Harrow's even with the bag at third. The pitch is Bounce slowly towards second. Castro charges, throws to first to get Gilbert on the play. Adames moves to third. Two outs here in the ninth with the Rockies down three. Well, Romano with a chance to post a zero. He last pitched in the big leagues with the Angels in late April. And the Angels let him go, and he didn't sign, as Zach talked about earlier in the broadcast, didn't sign right away, and then the Rockies contacted him. Pitch strike two call to Eric Haas. Spent time down in the pitching performance lab at Salt River Field's and Talking Stick, and with a need and Jordan wanting to be back in the big leagues, here he is with the Rockies trying to post a zero here in the ninth with a runner at third to give the Rockies a shot in the bottom of the ninth. Pitch to Haas, swing and a miss. Threw the fastball by him. Welcome to Denver, Jordan Romano. We go to the bottom of the ninth. 6-3 Giants on the KOA Rockies Radio Network.
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3: Of the ninth inning, Rockies trailing 6-3. They'll try to mount a comeback against Caleb Killian, the new right-handed arm for the Giants. He's their closer. He was named the closer officially by Tony Vitello on June 12th. He's 7-for-9 in save opportunities, but the two times that he has blown the save, he's given up a ton of runs. And one of those times was against the Rockies when Ezekiel Tovar hit his walk-off home run.
4: Drew Gilbert stays in the game in left field. Cole Kerrig, who's provided the Rockies runs tonight with a three-run homer in the first inning, takes outside ball one as he bats left-handed against the right-hander Killian. Third man out of the bullpen for the Giants. 1-0 pitch is out of the zone. 2-0. Big crowd, bigger than last night. 48,635 back-to-back sellouts. Have not had much to cheer about since the first inning. Kerrig trying to ignite something here in the bottom of the ninth. Killian's 2-0 is a strike. Cole didn't think so, but he's not going to challenge. As popped out his last two times up to the shortstop Adames. The one in the sixth inning came with runners at second and third. He'll chop this over the mound, charging a rise, bare hand pick. They say he's out at first. The Rockies for sure are going to challenge this one. Wow. Tom Hanahan called him out, and the Rockies are going to ask for a challenge. Fans already saw a replay.
5: Colorado's down to the outfield first base.
4: And their cheering told you what it was. Yep. Watching the replay, it was a wonderful bare hand effort by Arise, but Cole just too quick, and on that little chop, he'll be aboard to start the bottom of the ninth. To be honest, I didn't think it was going to be that close. It was a nice play by Arise. Ron Culpa said, overturned. A man on, nobody out. Another multi-hit game for Cole Kerrig. And Jake McCarthy, who's had a bunt base hit, a line out, and a ground out. Good play in the ground out by Devers to just beat him to the bag. And Jake will hit it up the middle, grabbed by Adames on the first base side of second, and he throws out McCarthy. Kerrig does move into scoring position, but the Rockies have just two outs remaining. Good play by Willie Adames. And now the Rockies will get a pinch hitter for Braxton Fulford. It's going to be Mickey Moniak. Out to the mound goes Haas for a conversation, joined by Adames. 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Human kindness lives here. So Mickey Moniak comes up to pinch hit. Mickey, 2-for-5 with a walk in last night's game. Left-handed batter against the righty Killian. And he swings through the first pitch for strike one. Hitting a 283 on the year, 15 homers and 37 runs batted in despite missing nearly a month of action. A one pitch is pulled foul down the right side. Killian works ahead, two strikes.
3: TJ Rumfield has stepped into the on-deck circle in place of Ezekiel Tovar.
4: Killian has certainly got the Rockies hitting it on the ground to this point. 0-2 pitch, Mickey swings and misses at a 97-mile-an-hour fastball, and that's the second out. So TJ Rumfield, the National League Rookie of the Month, the last 2 months here will pinch hit. He hasn't pinch hit very much this year because he's just been so solid in playing practically every day. This is the Rockies' 90th game, and this his 87th game. 293 on the year, a dozen homers and 46 RBIs. Rockies trying to stay alive here in the ninth. TJ, a base hit last night, swings and misses on the first pitch from Killian. Infield hit by Carrick to lead off the inning, then a ground out and a strikeout. Carrick at second. Pitch is high to Rumfield. 1-1. Killian checks the runner, checks him again. The pitch is lined into left center field. That's a base hit. Carrick will score as the throw goes to second. TJ Rumfield, RBI single, and the Rockies will get the tying run to the plate. It's 6-4 San Francisco.
3: It's a simple, calm approach down to your final out. You get a fastball. He came right at you at the bottom of the zone, and you're able to get the barrel of the bat beneath the sinking fastball to line it up the middle. Great swing by Rumfield. Now Johnston represents the tying run.
4: 47th run batted in for TJ. Troy tonight, 0-2 with a walk, and takes an opening strike from Killian. Willie Castro would hit if Troy keeps the inning going. 6-4 Giants, two outs in the ninth. Pitch way outside by Killian. One ball and one strike. Yeah, he's got velocity. He's been hitting 97 pretty regularly. One is fouled back. The Rockies down to their final strike. Incidentally, that base hit by Rumfield gives him more hits by a rookie in Rockies history. Hits by a rookie before the All-Star break. That was his 91st hit of the year. 1-2 to Johnston. Swings at a pitch way out of the strike zone. And that's the game. Giants hang on and beat the Rockies to even the series, winning it 6-4. We'll be back to Coors Field after this on the KOA Rockies Radio Network.
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4: 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Winning pitcher Robbie Ray now 8-6 on the year, and Sean Sullivan takes his first loss. Actually, his third loss. I was looking at the wrong Sullivan when Brett Sullivan has pitched. He takes the loss, and Caleb Killian gets save number 8. The game took 2 hours, 52 minutes to play. A sellout crowd of 48,635. 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
4: 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Human kindness lives here. Rockies looking to make it two straight over the Giants. Saw San Francisco score four times in the top of the first inning off of Sean Sullivan, pitching in place of the injured Tomo Sugano. The Rockies, however, would have an answer in the bottom of the first.
17: The Rockies, after giving up that four spot in the top of the first, they'd love a counterpunch here from Cole Carey.
4: Cole with two triples in last night's game. Drives this to left. Stay fair, baseball. Gone! Just inside the foul pole and down the tunnel. Touch them all time, Cole. His fourth homer of the year. And just like that, the Rockies are right back in it. 4-3 San Francisco, and we're only in the first inning. But there would actually not be much more scoring after the first inning. The Giants would get a run in the second inning off Sean Sullivan with one out. They would get an RBI single from Luis Arraez, and then they would add their final run of the evening on a home run in the third inning by Bryce Eldridge. The Rockies would see the Giants have base runners on practically every inning, but time and again, the Rockies would come up with a good pitch or a solid defensive play, and the electrifying play of the game came courtesy of Cole Carrig in the seventh.
17: Payoff pitch from Mejia is in the air towards center field. Carrig's got to hustle in. He loses his cap. He dives, and he's got it. Cole Carrig so smooth. The 1-2-3 seventh for the Rockies will go to the bottom half. It's 6-3 Giants.
4: The electrifying play of the game powered by IBEW Local 68. 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Rockies added a new reliever today, the veteran Jordan Romano. And Jordan certainly endeared himself to his teammates in the big crowd with his ninth inning work tonight. Trying to post a zero here in the ninth with a runner at third to give the Rockies a shot in the bottom of the ninth. Pitch to Haas, swing and a miss. Threw the fastball by him. Welcome to Denver, Jordan Romano. We go to the bottom of the ninth, 6-3 Giants. And in that bottom of the ninth inning, Cole Carrig would chop a ball towards second base and beat the throw after a review overturned the initial call. He would move to second base on a ground out after a strikeout by pinch hitter Mickey Moniak. Pinch hitter T.J. Rumfield kept hopes alive. Killian checks the runner, checks him again. The pitch is lined into left center field. That's a base hit. Carrig will score as the throw goes to second. T.J. Rumfield, RBI single, and the Rockies will get the tying run to the plate. It's 6-4 San Francisco. Hit number 91 on the season for T.J. Rumfield. No rookie in Rockies history has had that many hits before the All-Star game. It breaks the previous mark set by Troy Tulowitzki. But Caleb Killian was able to strike out Troy Johnston, and the Rockies came up a little bit shy. 6-4, the final in favor of San Francisco. Timeout here on the Common Spirit Health Clubhouse Show on the KOA Rockies Radio Network.
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3: We'll start with the two games that are still live at American League parks. The Red Sox up 8-1 over the Angels in Anaheim in the top of the eighth. It's also the top of the eighth in West Sacramento, where the A's are trailing the Marlins 6-1. Kyle Stowers had two home runs yesterday. He's got another one today for the Marlins. Seattle pummeled Toronto 11-0 in Seattle. That game is final. Everything else that we have is final. The Royals lose 6-1 at home against the Philadelphia Phillies. The Guardians do not have the walk-off power tonight as they lose 3-1 to the White Sox, who win their first game of that series. The Detroit Tigers are able to shut out the Rangers in Texas 3-0. The Astros in Tampa Bay played a really entertaining game. Junior Caminero hit his 11th home run in his last 11 games, but Yordan Alvarez had the last laugh, hitting a two-run walk-off home run for the Astros. The Yankees lost 7 in a row. They won yesterday, but now they're losing again. They lose 11-4 at home to the Minnesota Twins. Those are your scores around American League ballparks. National League is next on the KOA Rockies Radio Network.
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4: Rockies fall to the Giants tonight here on the 4th of July. Elsewhere in National League ballparks on the Common Spirit Health Clubhouse show, human kindness lives here. Pirates during the day beat Washington 7-1. Baltimore outslugged Cincinnati 8-5. After a fog delay, they're in the ninth inning in Chicago. St. Louis with a 3-0 lead on the Cubs. Atlanta walloped the Mets in Atlanta 14-3. Bottom of the eighth inning in the desert, Arizona has a 4-2 lead on Milwaukee. And in the top of the seventh in Los Angeles, the Dodgers are hoping to give the Padres their eighth straight loss. It's 2-0 Los Angeles in the top of the seventh. We'll wrap things up after this on the KOA Rockies Radio Network.
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4: 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I get the great privilege and pleasure of sitting down with Rockies outfielder Jake McCarthy. Then it'll be followed by the On Deck show and first pitch, because the TV side is on Peacock streaming. 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Our thanks to Doug Niemeyer at Master Control, and here at the ballpark, our executive producer, Jesse Thomas. For Zach Goodman, Jack Corrigan saying thanks to all of you for listening. 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
17: 9966369. We appreciate everybody listening here on 4th of July. The question, Team USA in the round of 16 playing Belgium on Monday. Would you rather see them win a World Cup or your favorite team win the Super Bowl? Brandon, who's up next?
3: Yeah, we got Harold from Connecticut.
17: Oh, Harold from Connecticut. Boy. What part of Connecticut, Harold?
25: Hartford, Connecticut.
17: All right. Well,
25: I'm a security officer. I'm at work right now.
17: Well, we appreciate you listening here, getting through the night. I grew up in West Hartford, Connecticut, beautiful West Hartford. So we appreciate you keeping the streets safe. First of all, who's your team, and would you rather see them or Team USA win the World Cup?
25: My team is the Giants, the New York Giants, but I would prefer the USA win the World Cup.
17: Fair enough. So the first one, is any of it impacted by the fact that I don't want to age you, but I'm guessing you probably remember two giant Super Bowls pretty well, right?
25: Yeah. I'm 57 years old, so I've been there.
26: Had they not won those two Super Bowls, how would you feel about it then?
25: Yeah, it was excellent. It was goosebumps popping. Yeah.
17: Oh, so now you're just rubbing it in our producer's face, who's never seen his team win the Super Bowl. Okay, Harold, I got you. What do you think it would mean to this country? Let me ask you this. What has the scene been? Obviously, there were games in New York, games in Boston, and I know Hartford was putting on some events. Have people gotten into the World Cup on the East Coast?
25: Yeah. Excellent. Yeah, Hartford is good as well. Yeah.
17: Awesome, Harold. Nice. We appreciate the call. Keep Hartford safe, okay? I'm going to be back there in a few weeks. So I need you keeping those streets safe. We appreciate the phone call. Harold in Connecticut wants Team USA. He's seen his Giants win. We appreciate the call. We'll get to one or two more. We got plenty of time. We're on until 2 a.m. Eastern. Brandon, who's up next?
3: Yeah, so we got Matt in Iowa up right now.
17: Matt in Iowa, you're joining Fox Sports Radio. First of all, are you at work? Where are you listening from? Obviously in the state of Iowa. Who's your team, and would you rather see them win a Super Bowl or the World Cup for Team USA?
27: I'm driving back from Des Moines back home to Ames. I grew up in Des Moines. I'm a Steelers fan, and I would much rather see the Steelers win a Super Bowl, but not because it's like, oh, I just want to see my team win. It's just, as a society, soccer was never ingrained in us. I never grew up playing soccer. Soccer was never at the forefront of my mind. Like, I was always a baseball, football kid.
17: Because I wasn't either. And I was actually the ultimate Team USA pessimist. I always felt like everybody was overhyping them. I have gotten into this World Cup in part because I really do feel like it's not hype. It's legitimate. Now, can we win it? It's a different question. But are you more into it now that Team USA is actually pretty legit?
27: I'm definitely paid more attention. I don't think we're going to win it. We've already making a pretty deep run, but I think if we go up against France or Argentina, we're probably going to get smoked against them, and that's probably the end of it.
17: Fair enough. If I told you Iowa State wins a basketball title or the Steelers win a Super Bowl, who do you take?
27: Steelers, because I'm a Hawkeye fan.
17: Oh, I knew it. Oof. I had a feeling. Oof. You said you were going to Ames, but I was like, that's not a for sure.
27: I just live here because it's cheaper rent than Des Moines.
17: Okay, different question.
26: That's a smart person.
17: Would you rather see Iowa score 35 points in a football game or the Steelers win a Super Bowl?
26: That will never happen.
27: Steelers won a Super Bowl. We scored way more than 35 against Maryland last year, buddy.
1: That's true. That's true.
17: Right. FCS teams don't count. We appreciate the call. Thank you, Matt and Iowa. Have a great 4th of July. We appreciate you listening on your drive.
1: That was a shot at Maryland.
17: That wasn't. Well, it was a shot at Iowa, too. I'm just kidding. No. I mean, listen, Iowa, you could be a lot worse than being an Iowa fan. It's just, it's not always the most aesthetically pleasing football. That's all I'll say.
1: Sure.
17: Yes, Deutsch, we got time for maybe one to two more. The lines are still humming. Maybe we get to one or two more after the break. The question: would you rather watch your team win the Super Bowl, or would you rather watch Team USA win the World Cup? Let's get to one more before we get to break.
6: Yeah, we got Michael from South Dakota.
17: Oh, Michael from South Dakota. We appreciate you checking in here on Fox Sports Radio. Who's your squad on the football field, and then would you rather see them win a Super Bowl or Team USA win in soccer?
15: I mean, I'll be honest. I'm torn. I'm a Vikings fan, but that's our identity, is being losers. So I kind of feel like we become the Cubs fans and Red Sox fans if we lose that. So I'm going Team America, baby.
17: I love it. No, it was funny. When you said South Dakota, I had a feeling you were a Vikings fan. I know a couple of people from North Dakota who are Vikings fans. And I get it. Have you always been a soccer fan? Are you more into it this year because of how well the team's playing, or is it just, have you always followed the squad?
15: I think I'm more into it because of how they're playing, because it's here. I think there's also that patriotism with the 250th. I feel like it's that perfect moment. And honestly, if they won it this year, I think it would possibly be that chance that soccer would, I'm not saying it's going to become one of the big three or four, but would finally get more of a toehold in the mainstream sense.
17: Incredible. Well, we appreciate the call from South Dakota. Vikings fan says, we're the lovable losers. I'll keep it that way if it means Team USA wins the World Cup. Tell you what, maybe we get to a couple more calls on the other side. We do have to talk a little bit about Team USA. Obviously, no Flo Balogun against Belgium on Monday. What does it mean? What are our chances? And should mention also, by the way, I'm sure they'll be previewing the game tomorrow on the best pregame show every weekend, Fox Sports Radio's Countdown, presented by BetMGM, every Saturday and Sunday morning, 9 to noon Eastern, 6 to 9 Pacific. 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
1: Breaking news, the Aspen Acres fire remains nearly 87,000 acres. However, now a 6% containment. Those in Fremont County, south of Florence, still under a pre-evacuation notice, and all evacuations in Pueblo and Custer counties remain in place. Operations Chief Brad Wash is hoping for some rain, but not all the storms could be helpful.
2: Biggest concern, though, is there's a chance for some thunderstorms. They're probably going to be dry, and our biggest concern with that is both dry lightning and which could create new starts. But the other thing is sometimes those thunderstorms will collapse, and then we get outflow winds.
1: We'll continue to monitor the Aspen Acres fire and severe storms through the afternoon. And an update, the Jordan fire in El Paso County, south of Fountain, has been put out, and the evacuation orders for homes east of Jordan Road have been lifted. Keep listening to this iHeartRadio station for updates. 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
3: 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All-star Greg Monroe and championship coach Nancy Lieberman lead the Dallas Power against Corey Brewer and coach Rick Mahorn's Detroit Amps. Then Big Three All-Star Dwight Howard and coach Nick Young bring the L.A. Riot against Jeremy Pargo and Gary Payton's Boston Ball Hawks. 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

0: Fox Sports Radio. I don't believe Aaron Torres, Jason Martin. We are live from the Fox Sports Radio studios. It is technically July 5th on the East Coast. We hope everybody had and is having a great July 4th holiday. We're going to continue the conversation about the World Cup in just one moment. Before we do, though, let's get it over to the news desk. Steve DeSager, give us an update on everything that has happened and is happening in the world of sports.
1: Well, with that intro music that it played, we got to note that England is playing Sunday night. And that's going to be at Mexico City.
0: Really quick, they did not change the start time of that game, right?
1: They did not. They discussed it. It's still going to be a night game, 8 p.m. Eastern, but thunderstorms are possible. Rain seems quite likely. The coaches of the two sides were quite adamant that they don't want anything to change. And so as much as the Mexican government may have floated it after the discussions with FIFA, I guess the conclusion was no. Because they would have probably had to do something with the start time of the Brazil game that is also

0: on Sunday. That's a day game. By the way, that game Sunday night in Mexico City, where Mexico rarely loses, not only they have home field advantage, I got to say, that's the last game in Mexico for the entire tournament.
1: Interesting, okay.
0: Everything from quarterfinals on is in NFL Stadium. So if Mexico is a winner against England on Sunday night, they would go to Miami for a quarterfinal, maybe against Brazil. You know, Mexico has never been within light years of a World Cup final. In order to get to a World Cup final this year, Mexico would have to beat England, Brazil, Argentina in a row, like, to get there. We are in the knockout stage. Every game's winner advances. Every loser is out. No tie games. It is like a March Madness bracket. On the U.S. side of the bracket, and the Americans are playing Monday night in Seattle against Belgium. The winner of that goes to a Friday quarterfinal in L.A., maybe against Spain. Everyone's expecting France to come out of that side of the bracket. It might be a Spain and France semifinal, for all we know, in Dallas in mid-July. We shall see. By the way, in New Jersey, the attendance has been just incredible at all these NFL stadiums, but particularly New Jersey has done well, and they will be hosting the final of this World Cup. France, outdoors in Philadelphia, very warm. Eliminated Paraguay 1-0 on a penalty kick in the 70th minute. Before that, indoors in Houston, Morocco got a couple late goals for a 3-0 final, eliminating Canada. Upgrade your FIFA World Cup 2026 setup. 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A look at the July 4th MLB scoreboard. We still got two games going. In West Sacramento, California, okay, it doesn't quite roll off the tongue that much. Some legendary, we'll get to Wrigley in a moment, some legendary baseball spot for the majors. But nonetheless, Marlins are leading at the A's 7-2 in the bottom of the ninth. And the Dodgers are still up 2-0 on the Padres, bottom of the eighth inning. The game for much of the country on Fox TV was the one at Wrigley Field. St. Louis shut out the rival Cubs 3-0. There was a fog delay after the sixth inning. 15 minutes. Minnesota hit 6 home runs today and won at Yankee Stadium 11-4 over New York. All-star starting outfielder Byron Buxton returned for Minnesota and had 2 RBIs. He'd missed 4 straight games with a hip injury. The Yankees are second place in the AL East, playing some bad baseball in the last couple of weeks particularly. They're still 4 games behind the Rays, who did lose 10-8 at Houston. Tampa Bay had a 9-game winning streak going. Junior Caminero with his 26th homer. It's his 11th in the last 11 games. Caminero is the American League starting all-star third baseman. He turns 23 on Sunday. Yordan Alvarez hit 2 home runs. He has 29 this year. He's the AL's starting all-star DH. And he had the game-winning homer in the bottom of the ninth. 3 hits, 6 RBIs. And the White Sox are back into a tie for first in the AL Central after winning at Cleveland 3-1 with a run in the eighth, run in the ninth. I mentioned All-Star. It was on Fox on the pregame tonight that the All-Star rosters, and starters included, were named. The voting ended this past Thursday for the starters. Philadelphia, the host for this month's All-Star Game, has 5 players on the NL roster, tying Atlanta and the Dodgers. Denny Hamlin in the NASCAR poll for Sunday at Chicago. Back to you.
1: Thank you very much, Steve DeSager. This is Fox Sports Radio, Fox Sports Saturday, now Sunday in some parts of the country. Eric Torres, Jason Martin broadcasting live from the Fox Sports Radio studios. Before we got to DeSager, we stole an idea from Arnie Spanier's Twitter feed where he asked, would you rather have Team USA win the World Cup or your favorite team win the Super Bowl? We appreciate everybody calling in. We will not have time for any more calls. So if you are on hold, we apologize. No more time for calls. But there is someone here in the Fox Sports Radio studios that did not get to weigh in. Mary Mack, who told me that she was a Jaguars fan, but is now claiming Detroit Lions fanhood. Would you rather see your favorite team win the Super Bowl or Team USA win the World Cup?
2: I'm a Jaguars fan the same way that our beloved producer Patrick is a Vikings and a Seahawks fan. Like, that's my kind of adjacent to the Jags. But my loyalty lies with the Lions. But I would rather very much see the Lions win a Super Bowl opposed to Team USA winning the World Cup. I think it's cliche. Not gonna lie.
1: What's cliche?
2: I think it's cliche if we were to win the World Cup, just because, again,
1: because it's American exceptionalism.
2: Well,
1: because we're the best country in the world. Is that what that is? I mean, it would be that would make it cliche.
2: Is that I think America? It would make it cliche the fact that we're one of the host countries, or the host country, as well as like the 250th. You know, I think it would be
1: a little
2: like
1: too on brand.
2: Yeah, it'd be too cliche. I also know I'm like pretty sure like 90% that Donald Trump is going to be giving the trophy away with the FIFA president as well. So I just think it would kind of be cliche if like America won it. And also, we're not ready yet.
1: It would be. I do think, and I don't want to get too geopolitical here, but for the part of the world that hates America, they would be so mad.
3: Yes, they'd be furious.
1: They'd be like,
3: it would be glorious.
1: You guys just showed up 10 minutes ago. You've never been good ever. And you just won the darn thing.
4: And then the Knicks did it.
1: And then the Knicks did do it. Yeah. So, yeah, I don't know what else to really add to that, except that I now know that Mary's more of a Lions fan than a Jags fan, which is shocking breaking news to me, because our friendship began with you saying you were a Jags fan and me pretending. Anyway, Team USA, I will say, as the most optimistic person on this set, I do not think they will win the World Cup. My question for you, J-Mart, this Monday, July 6th,
4: yep,
1: they do face Belgium,
4: mm-hmm,
1: in Seattle. I'm guessing most people have heard by now, but Flo Balogun, their most explosive offensive player,
4: yep,
1: got a red card, a very controversial red card against Bosnia-Herzegovina a few days ago. One, I know you haven't had a platform. I don't know if you care to comment on the red card. I will say this. As much as I just made the argument that a lot of the world does not like America and does not want to see us have success in this tournament, I have yet to find anybody who has made the, maybe I just haven't heard it, I've yet to hear anybody make the definitive argument that it should have been a red card. So you can certainly comment on that if you feel like it's something that you have something to say on, but I have yet to hear anybody say, yeah, that was a red card. He is not playing. There is no appeals process, but Flo Balogun spoke with Jenny Taft yesterday from Fox and said, we're not going to attempt to appeal it. It's unfair, but that's life. What do you make of pretty much everything going into, I don't think it's cliche to say, I know technically the U.S. Made it in 2002 past the round of 16, but it feels like pretty much the biggest game maybe in Team USA history coming up Monday against Belgium.
4: So I have seen a lot of people say, you don't know football if you don't think that's
1: okay,
4: a red card.
1: Maybe I missed it. Yeah.
4: I saw it in forums because I'm not on social media much. But like, when I saw it live, and of course, when you slow it down, it's going to look a lot worse. But when I saw it live, I was just like, you've got to be kidding me. One of the arguments that's been made is Messi didn't get red carded for something very similar that happened in the same round for Argentina. And the argument was that what Messi did was actually a bit worse than what Balogun did. But Balogun got the red and Messi did not, for the obvious reasons. At least that's the, you know, that's the working theory. I throw that out entirely. But by the nature of the rule, based on some of the commentary that I've seen, it's not an intent card. Like the foul is not an intent thing. It's a reckless or dangerous or overly aggressive thing. I don't think Balogun meant to do anything there, but he did, you know, scrape the cleat down the back of the leg, and it is a dangerous play in that moment. At the same time, I just, in my head, I did not see something that warranted a red card. But I guess the only difference there is red card is not dependent upon it being malicious. It can still be accidental and be a red card. It can still be a flagrant two in the NBA without it being malicious, but a lot of times malice is involved, just like on the red card, malice is arguably involved. But in this case, I failed to see it that way. I felt like you give him a yellow if you want to in that case, but it just felt like aggressive football. I didn't necessarily think that he was doing anything particularly dangerous there. Of course, I'm biased because I am an American, but at the same time, I felt like most of the experts that I saw that night were kind of in agreement. They were all saying, yeah, no, that's not a red card. That said, it does look like they're not going to extend it past Belgium. At least I think they've already announced that, as a matter of fact, because they have the jurisdiction. They can make the decision to continue to extend the suspension if they feel it is warranted. And that was at least talked about that night, which I thought that was insane. But it doesn't look like that's going to happen. The biggest problem is, just as a striker, he's kind of hard to replace. The good news is you were able to put some of the reserves into the game to end the group stage.
5: Turkey, yep.
4: Yeah, and so you have some guys that have, you know, had some World Cup soccer this time around under their belt a bit, and so maybe they're going to come in and the moment is not going to be quite as big for them as it would have been had they not had any time out there. So I look at it from that perspective and say, yeah, but at the same time, it just stinks that you don't have that guy for this game because you really could have used him. Even though this team is deeper than most Team USAs have been in the World Cup, Belgium is awfully good. And even though the circumstances were a bit different with some of the guys off the pitch, it was, what, 5-2 Belgium won back in March?
5: Yep.
4: Against these two teams, or between these two teams. So, you know, what I'm really fascinated to see is what the television rating is, because they have, what, the 31 million, the high point,
5: yes,
4: for this last game.
5: Million, yep.
4: This one's going to be completely off the charts, I think. Monday in prime time, I think this is going to be one of those that's going to be hard to top.
1: Bosnia-Herzegovina, 24.4 million
4: average,
1: people.
4: Right?
1: Yep. And it peaked at 31.8 million people. Yeah, it's been incredible. I mentioned it a minute ago. My wife and I, we went to a local bar. I'm fortunate enough to work from home most days, and so I was able to leave early. Game started at 5 Pacific. I got there at 3:15. Quite literally got the last two seats in the stadium in the restaurant, and just seeing the support of Team USA has been awesome. I'm a little bit more optimistic about this coming game. Obviously, Belgium easily could have lost to Senegal in that round of 32 game. I actually think we'll be okay. And I do think too. The only other thing I would say is, this becomes a lot less controversial than, this isn't even something we've talked about, but like if Team USA had lost on Monday, on whatever it was, Wednesday night when they played, because it was obviously 1-0 when he went out, they were a man down. I don't know if it raises to the thing of international controversy, but this would have been the biggest story here in the United States if they had not won that game, because obviously they would have been a man down. Maybe you get to extra time, penalty kicks, whatever. Now you're just without your best player, and that's no different than if he gets hurt or whatever. And it kind of goes back to what we talked about last week, J-Mart. If you are a serious emerging soccer power, sometimes you got to play without your best player. Team USA playing Monday night against Belgium, 8 p.m. Eastern, with a trip to the World Cup quarterfinals on the line. Should mention, by the way, Team USA has only advanced to the round of 8 one time. That was back in 2002, as I mentioned. Fox Sports Radio, Aaron Torres, Jason Martin, broadcasting live from the Fox Sports Radio studios. We will come back. When we do, we'll get it over to the news desk. DeSager will give you everything that you missed throughout a busy July 4th in the world of sports. 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

0: 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Technically July 5th, but we're still celebrating the 4th here until 2 a.m. Eastern. Let's get it over to the news desk to Sager. What is going on, my friend?
1: They should play this Kansas song at the stadiums with the World Cup, along with Bon Jovi or anything else they've come on. By the way, you had mentioned that the U.S. had played Belgium before. That was in front of a huge crowd in Atlanta in March. And yes, it was a 5-2 loss against Belgium's backup goalkeeper. And the Americans had scored first. They actually led 1-0 briefly late first half and lost 5-2 that day. According to Stats Inc., the U.S. that day lost a home game by 3, in which it scored the opening goal for the first time since the 1950s. So that day didn't work out well. And then a few days later, Belgium in Chicago played Mexico, and that wound up a 1-1 tie. And you'd mentioned the preliminary Nielsen TV audience, the rating news this week that the U.S.-Bosnia game on Wednesday night, 24.4 million viewers on Fox, the preliminary figure. That's almost exactly what the Knicks clincher got in the NBA Finals for Game 5.
0: I heard Michael Mulvihill, the guy who does...
1: Oh, yeah, Fox.
0: Yeah, he did an interview with Cowherd. Even when the Knicks clinched that day, it was the first full day, that first full Saturday, and they were still doing crazy numbers for the World Cup. I don't know if it was 6, 7, 8 million people, but it's crazy how much interest there is in this event.
1: Yeah, and not just the U.S. game.
0: Exactly, that's what I was gonna
1: say. The group stage telecast, all 72, even Uzbekistan on FS1, all of them averaged in together. That group stage averaged 5 million viewers. Ooh. So that was more than the NBA's record-setting first round this year, which averaged 4 million viewers. Well, we did have some basketball to talk about today, believe it or not. You know, NBA teams this past week could start negotiating with free agents as of last Tuesday. The official signings can't happen until this Monday. But the NBA Summer League in Vegas starts July 9th. Before then, there are brief summer leagues in San Francisco, Sacramento, and Salt Lake City. And today, Salt Lake City Summer League, we had Cameron Boozer on the court, rookie for the Memphis Grizzlies, drafted number 3 overall. We also had Darren Peterson, Utah Jazz, drafted number 2 overall. They were each playing. Peterson had 28 points in 27 minutes in a Jazz overtime win. Boozer had 15 points in a blowout win for his club. And also, as far as hoops, we've got national teams playing for a few days because there's qualifying games going on for next year's FIBA Basketball World Cup. So, for example, for the Bahamas, as they routed Jamaica, VJ Edgecombe with 26 points. Buddy Hield had 15 for that team. Canada was playing yesterday. Shai Gilgeous-Alexander, 26 points, and they got an easy win in their contest against Puerto Rico. France was playing against Belgium. France won a close one. Rudy Gobert had 11 rebounds. Finland had Lauri Markkanen, Utah Jazz, getting 23 points. They won a close one against Hungary. I guess anytime we mention an Arizona Wildcat, we have to automatically go with the Arnie.
0: Arnie got credit today, so every time Arnie gets credit, something bad happens for Arizona.
1: And Ivica Zubac was playing for Croatia as they dominated Cyprus 123-50. He had 24 points, 11 rebounds. Now, as we talk about the ratings for the World Cup, by the way, and once again, U.S.-Belgium is Monday night in Seattle. Mexico's doing pretty well in this country with its ratings as well. And the stunning thing to me is their last game, and again, let me put this in context. I talked about how Mexico has been light years away from a World Cup final in its history. The only time they've even made a quarterfinal is when they're the host. They're currently hosting this World Cup, and they haven't allowed a goal yet in these first four games.
0: Been excellent.
1: This is their chance, unlike any other in the history of Mexico soccer. And they'll most definitely have Sunday night's home field advantage against visiting England. But in that last game for them, the Tuesday win when they knocked out Ecuador, the news was that the Nielsen TV rating for Telemundo in this country, the Spanish language audience, was 8.7 million for the Mexico game, plus 9.7 million streaming. Never heard of that the streaming audience was listed more than the TV channel. So you add it up, 18 million people in this country. That's not a Mexico rating. That's in the U.S. watching the Mexico game. on Tuesday this past week. Well, today we had two games to start the round of 16 in Houston, indoors, 69,000 fans. And Morocco is now the first African nation to reach the quarterfinals more than once. In fact, they made it to the semis 4 years ago. Morocco was up 1-0 late, 3-0 the final against Canada. Even though Morocco was outshot 10-5, I read that in the entire stats of the last 60 years of the knockout stage, they couldn't find somebody who'd won a knockout game with only 5 shots in the game. And yet that happened today. 8 total yellow cards in this one, 4 for each team. Canada did have a corner kicks advantage of 11-1, but got shut out. The Canadians are done in the tournament. And outdoors in Philadelphia, 68,000 on hand, near 100-degree temperatures. France won 1-0 over Paraguay on a penalty kick in the 70th minute. The telecast of this game is not going to the Smithsonian. Paraguay, clearly inferior, just tried to bully France, muck up the game, as they say in hockey. It was an ugly contest. Break the rules, bend the rules, whatever they needed. It was almost not worth watching. But France is worth watching, and they're 5-0.
0: Thank you very much, Steve DeSager. Fox Sports Radio, Fox Sports Saturday into Sunday, July 4th holiday episode. We'll come back when we do. Back to the NBA, LeBron James. July 5th, 6th, 7th. Where's he going? We'll discuss. We are Fox
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14: A dangerous heat wave remains the nation's biggest weather story. From the Midwest to the Ohio Valley and much of the East Coast, highs will climb well into the 90s to near 100 degrees, with heat index values topping 105 to 115 in some areas. Scattered thunderstorms are expected from the Central Plains into parts of the Mid-Atlantic. Some storms could become severe, with damaging wind gusts, large hail, and torrential downpours that may briefly interrupt holiday festivities. Across the Gulf Coast and Florida, expect the usual summertime mix of sunshine, heat, and afternoon thunderstorms. The Southwest stays hot and mostly dry, while the Rockies could see isolated afternoon storms. And along the West Coast, look for comfortable conditions with sunshine, coastal clouds, and seasonable temperatures from California to the Pacific Northwest. And that's a look at your national forecast. I'm Jim Forbes.
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17: On this 4th of July, everything final in Major League Baseball. The Dodgers in L.A. took the late game 3-0 over the Padres, who have lost eight straight. Arizona edged Milwaukee 4-3 as Brewers starting pitcher Brandon Woodruff is headed back to the injured list. Road wins for San Francisco, Miami, and for Boston, which won 8-1 at the Angels. Winning pitcher Sonny Gray is now 10-1 this year. St. Louis shut out the rival Cubs in Chicago 3-0. There was a fog delay after the sixth inning at Wrigley of about 15 minutes. Philadelphia 6-1 winners at Kansas City. Atlanta hit five home runs in a 14-3 victory over the Mets. Minnesota hit six home runs in an 11-4 win at the Yankees. And Houston ended Tampa Bay's nine-game winning streak with a ninth inning homer 10-8. To the World Cup, the round of 16 began with Morocco's 3-0 victory over Canada. France eliminated Paraguay 1-0. I'm Steve DeSager.
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20: 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We are live. Yes, we are live. 1 a.m. Eastern, midnight Central, Fox Sports Radio studios. We are obviously past the July 4th holiday, both on the the East Coast and Central time zones, but hope everybody had a great July 4th holiday. And for those of you who are still enjoying it, we hope you have a great July 4th and did have a great July 4th as well. We are taking it up till 2 a.m. Eastern. Bernie Fratto of the Bernie Fratto Show does follow us. 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Hit the thumbs up icon. Comment away. Let us know whose takes you like and even whose takes you don't. Just search Fox Sports Radio on YouTube and subscribe. All right, J-Mart, hour one, led with some baseball. Don't understand, frankly, why baseball does not take over July 4th the way that the NFL does on Thanksgiving, the way college football does on January 1st, and, of course, the way the NBA did and still to some degree does on Christmas Day. If you have anything to add on that, feel free. But kind of want to get back to the NBA because I'll tell you what, it was a pretty hectic week across the association. We'll get back to Jaylen Brown in half a second. We will get back to or talk about Ja Morant, Kawhi Leonard, everything that has happened in a busy, busy, busy week in the NBA. But want to get to some news, courtesy of our buddy Mark Medina, our Fox Sports Radio NBA insider.
0: He actually spoke with Rich Paul on July 4th, so on Saturday. Rich Paul telling Mark Medina, quote, "I don't think this happens anytime soon," in reference to LeBron James picking his next team. "I don't think it will be in the next few days." So LeBron James, of course, earlier this week told the Lakers that he wasn't coming back. I think it was maybe the other way around. The Lakers are letting LeBron have the public victory. But either way, LeBron is not a Laker. Rich Paul telling Mark Medina that it probably no decision on his future will come in the coming days. I got takes on why it won't come in the coming days. What do you think of Rich Paul and, of course, the situation with LeBron?
19: I mean, this is something we've talked about way more than we should have, because it's been a story way too often during the course of our show. This is LeBron, again, just wanting the spotlight to be all on him. That's why he's going to take forever, at least in my opinion. But the whole of this, just the way that we don't have to even call names, because anybody with functioning eyes and ears can go ahead and insert where we leave the blanks unfilled. But the apparatus of media that has all of a sudden just buried the Lakers 6 feet under and used some of the most ridiculous ways to do it. They don't like anything Lakers have done. They don't like Walker Kessler. They don't like giving up the draft picks for that. There's too many white dudes on the team. You know, there's all of this stuff that's just everywhere. The Lakers were glazed over and over and over by these same media personalities who are now burying them because of one thing. And it's not because of LeBron James. It's because of LeBron James's coterie, the people that are around him, the Rich Pauls, like you mentioned, Clutch Sports. I don't know if they're signing checks or if they just have leverage or if they're just that tight and that good at politicking. But this whole thing just reeks of AstroTurf to me, the entire thing. It's so frustrating to watch because, again, I've said this before. He's certainly still good enough to be in a league. No question about that. But, man, I wish he would just go away. Like, I don't want to see him anywhere. I'm tired of this being the narrative surrounding. That league cannot move on until he retires. That league cannot move on until he exits stage left. And he apparently has no intention of doing that. I'm seeing sycophantic stuff out there like it would be a storybook ending if he goes back to Cleveland. It's like, no, it would have been a storybook ending if he had never left Cleveland the second time. Him going to L.A. ruined any chance of, like, who cares if he goes back to Cleveland and finishes his career there now? I loved you, couldn't win there, went to Miami, won. Then you guys got Kyrie Irving, decided I would leave there, come back, and become a hero. Then things didn't go great with Kyrie after we won that title, so then I'm going to go to L.A. so that I can start my other side of my empire and be a Laker and I guess get a statue, at least according to some, who, again, I'm pretty sure have gotten their marching orders and then gone on television and recited them. This whole thing is just so gross and so egomaniacal and narcissistic and letting other people say the stuff you wish you could say about yourself all the time. Like, I loved watching LeBron play basketball. I can't love watching LeBron James do anything on my television anymore, whether it's basketball or anything else. I just want dude to go away.
0: Well, and I think there's an interesting point there in that the fact that this does not feel certainly like the decision. This does not feel like the offseason when he decided to return to Cleveland and, of course, had that interview with Lee Jenkins that broke the news. I don't even think this really feels like when he went to the Lakers. I guess it would have been now 8 years ago in the summer of 2018 after leading the Cavs to an eighth straight NBA Finals. Not the Cavs, but he had been to eighth straight NBA Finals. Doesn't feel big. Like I actually, we talked Jaylen Brown in hour two because that feels like a more relevant story to where the NBA is and where the NBA is going. And as far as what LeBron does next, it feels like, and I remember saying this over the last year or so, probably 2 years since Bronny came into the league, it felt like at some point LeBron was no longer about winning and it was just a, not even a retirement tour, just a nostalgia tour. Oh, he's going back to Cleveland, and we got to make sure that Bronny's playing in that game because that's where Bronny was born back when I was a Cavalier and da-da-da-da. And it's like, okay, like in some ways, you're not in some ways, you are one of the greatest players ever. You are allowed to do, you know, to be sentimental as you get towards the end of your career. But at some point, it does still have to be about winning. And it just feels like the last 2-3 years, it really, winning's been nice, but it's not the priority. And so I bring it up because it just feels like this isn't as big as it's been. It was funny. I was filling in with Dan Byer. We were talking about this the other day. I heard Bill Simmons, who, of course, a famous NBA guy, say that he thought that if LeBron ended up with the Golden State Warriors, that it would be, you know, quote unquote, the biggest thing since whatever, basically insinuating that he couldn't remember that. And I said, I don't even think LeBron with the Warriors would be that big of a deal because they're not better than OKC. They're not better than San Antonio. I think at this point, they're not better even with LeBron and Anthony Davis than the Philadelphia 76ers. And so I guess I would ask you, part of, like, again, it just doesn't feel big because LeBron isn't the same player. Do you have any thought, and I'll just ask you this way, do you care? But do you have any thought on where he will end up? Because he is going to play next year. It's not going to be with the Lakers. I don't have the quote in front of me, but Rich Paul has basically insinuated that every team in the league has reached out with interest. I have some takes on where I actually think he's going to end up. What say you?
19: So the other thing that you've seen that the media has repeated is that whoever wants LeBron, they better have a compelling roster. If you have a compelling roster, you shouldn't want LeBron James because you don't just get LeBron. You get everything that comes with it. You get undermining the coach. You get trying to stack the team and not doing a good job of it. He loves to take credit for Anthony Davis, but he doesn't want to take any credit whatsoever for Russell Westbrook. And he was responsible for Russell
0: Westbrook.
19: Like, you can, if you're going to give yourself credit for AD, you're going to pat yourself on the back, then go ahead and sit in the corner for that Russell Westbrook decision that cost you DeRozan and cost you all these other things through the course of the year. You're right about it being about winning, but this whole compelling roster deal, right? So if he goes to Golden State, the reason why Bill Simmons says it would be big is because he knows what it's like to work at that network. He knows how that team would be covered. It's not about them winning a championship. It's about the star power of LeBron James and Steph Curry being on the same team and the volatility of Draymond Green associated with it. AD doesn't look like that'd be a part of it based on what the Wizards have said. But, you know, back in that hypothetical a week ago when that was being discussed, that would be such gravy for the commentary class, for the media class. I agree with you. I don't think that's a championship team, even if he goes there. But I don't think he's going there. If you wanted me to try and predict it, I mean, I think the betting favorite in Vegas right now is Philadelphia, and I'd be hard-pressed to think that that's probably not where it would be if he has his druthers. I've seen Miami mentioned because now they've got Giannis. So, yeah, let's go gravy train that one. Or Cleveland. I don't think Cleveland is in the mix at all because I think he knows they can't win even with him. Wherever he goes, if he's going to go now, the only reason he wants to win a championship now is because it buttresses his legacy. I don't think it's as much about the competition as it once was. Maybe it is. Maybe I'm not giving him enough credit for that. But I tend to believe, if I had to bet on it today, he will go to the 76ers.
0: Wow.
19: Because that's the opportunity that's there when he goes and joins a team that's ready to win a championship. And maybe he could even see them competing for one without him. And so that might be something that he can't stay away from. Miami would probably be my second choice.
0: Interesting. I actually think it's two of the opposite teams. So early in the week, I actually did think it was going to be Golden State. And the thought process was, and I still think to a degree it's true, is that everything LeBron has done, it's not just, it's always like a legacy play, right? He goes to Miami, got to win championships. Dwayne Wade's already there, whatever. Goes back to Cleveland. If you bring a championship there, which he ultimately did, and he always deserves credit for that, you know, you're an icon forever, whatever it was, 48, 49 years, I think it was, when they finally won the championship. Then he goes to LA for that off-the-court legacy that you just referenced. And so my first glance, my first inclination was the Warriors, because the Warriors are the weird thing.
19: By the way, so was mine. My first inclination was the Warriors also, but go ahead.
0: Yeah. And so it sounds like a lot of the same reasons is it's guys from his era. They're all on the same timeline. It gets to be another big thing that makes you the biggest story in the sport. As the week has gone on, I actually do think it's going to be Cleveland. It's just a hunch. I'm not Mark Medina. I'm not calling sources all day. I don't have sources in the NBA that I would even... I don't have sources in the NBA, period.
19: He knows James Harden plays on that team, right?
0: That's my thing. And Deutsch, you can hop in on this because you know the salary cap stuff better than I do. There's no way that LeBron can go to Cleveland without them getting rid of James Harden, right? Because that is, and I agree with you, J-Mart, that's the holdup, as weird as it sounds, is I don't know how they play together. I don't think that LeBron would have very much fun playing with James Harden. Is there any conceivable way that Cleveland could get rid of James Harden, or the contract's too weird and he's kind of stuck there and LeBron would have to deal with it?
1: Well, I believe he has a player option. I'd have to double check.
0: This is James Harden?
1: Yeah, I believe he has a player option. But at the end of the day, I think the goal was always to re-sign him for 3 years, which was, you know, most would say probably not the smartest idea to begin with, considering
0: James
1: the player.
0: James Harden for 3 years?
1: That's why, apparently, yeah, that was the plan. That was what was reported. Oh, now, I don't know, personally, I don't know James Harden.
0: He does have a player option for 26, 27.
1: So he could accept that. If he accepts that, LeBron would have to play for the minimum. If he doesn't, they say, James, we don't want you back, and then he becomes an unrestricted free agent, like, they have more flexibility for LeBron.
0: Let me jump in on that really quick. James Harden does not strike me as someone who will put the wants and needs of an organization before his own wants and needs. So, I mean, I don't, you know.
19: Unless he's gotten to that point where he just wants people to stop talking about not being able to win a championship.
0: Here's my separate question. Is there a market for James Harden?
1: No.
0: I almost feel like you have to opt in, and he's so narcissistic. I mean, you talk about LeBron being a narcissist.
1: I guess an argument could be made, like, Trae Young hasn't been seen as, like, a winning, quote-unquote, basketball player, right? But he opted out, and they gave him 3 years, max contract.
19: Yeah, they lost their minds.
0: Trae Young's also, like, in his mid 20s, though.
1: But you could argue they're like the same. They put up stats and they don't win you games. I know Trey's been to the Eastern Conference Finals, you know, like, so has James back when he was still really good. But I don't know.
0: Do you know how old James Harden is?
1: He's got to be 37, right?
0: He will be 37 on August 26th of this year.
1: Another way is Jared Allen moving him, because they gave him an extension, I believe, last year or the year before.
0: All right. Let me ask a different question on the Cavs. You can both answer this. You did make the Eastern Conference Finals. Now, you can argue there's a ceiling with James Harden. You got kind of lucky because the Pistons clearly realized they're not good enough. They're redoing everything whatever. Is it worth hypothetically blowing up a team that just played in the Eastern Conference Finals for a LeBron James nostalgia tour? Like, does bringing in LeBron get you any closer to the actual goal? And then if he retires after a year, does it help in any way? J-Mart, I'll throw it to you first on LeBron back to Cleveland.
19: All right, say that last part again.
0: Just, is it worth, in some way, you're going to have to blow up a team that just made the Eastern Conference Finals. Is it worth blowing it up for LeBron James and what is essentially a nostalgia tour?
19: No.
0: Okay, go ahead.
19: Absolutely not. I mean, it depends. Like, are you blowing up a team where you already kind of feel like, you know what, this isn't working? Then you blow up a team, you tear it down to the studs, you do whatever it is to go ahead and rebuild it, right? But if you still believe that there's a chance with the current makeup of your team, then you don't add that level of personality at this stage, because LeBron's going to give you more offense than defense at this point in his career. He's not going to be able to give you a full 82-game season, maybe not even half of one, who knows. But he's going to kind of pick and choose his spots. He's going to sit out certain games against certain teams, you know, all of those kinds of things. You look at some of the games he sat out over the last couple of years, you'll notice his opponents in those games would have been teams where he would have struggled. So I look at all that, and it's just at his age, I'm not going to wager if I think that I have something that works. I'm not going to add that element into it because I don't think that's it. And I'm certainly not going to, you know, trade away that core. Now, if I'm Cleveland and it's James Harden or LeBron James, it's hard to say you wouldn't want to take LeBron back home because I do think they'd probably just embrace him all over again. But I don't know. Maybe I'm thinking with the wrong way. I just look at the Philadelphia thing and say, he's trying everything he can to get there right now. He's using all the clutch stuff that he can right now to get there because he thinks that that could be another championship spot. So he could be a guy who won on four different teams and, you know, just continue to add to that legacy. I think he could go there. It's another big city environment. And, man, they'd love that as well on all the media networks and everything else. There'd be content for days with everything going on. If he and Jaylen Brown and Tyrese Mack, if those guys get along, that's why I think he could end up there. And then Miami, I think Miami could maybe use him.
0: It could.
19: Because I think they're missing some pieces there, but they obviously have some, they're a very top heavy lineup. He would go there and make them instantly much more interesting, I think. Whereas the Philadelphia thing, I think they would almost have to cede space for him because there's only one ball down there. And a lot of those guys really do want the ball in their hands. So I don't know. I look at all of it. I don't think there's a perfect situation. I think the best basketball situation where he's probably the most useful is probably Miami.
0: Really quick before we get back to Deutsch, the other thing that I didn't mention with the Warriors, why I was thinking early in the week that it made sense, I don't think his family's moving again. He's got a daughter who's she's in middle school, I think, elementary school, middle school. I don't think his wife is getting on a plane and moving the youngest daughter when LeBron is only going to be at the next spot for a year or two. So Golden State makes sense. It's a 30-minute plane ride up to the Bay Area. He could get back to L.A. on off days, whatever. That was part of the variable. I still think Cleveland, but the James Harden thing is tripping me up. Deutsch, I know you want to
19: ask.
0: Why is
19: he waiting?
0: Why is it? Well, real quick, Deutsch, and then I'll get to why he's waiting.
1: Yeah, I was just going to say, Jamar brings up a really good point about why it could be Philly, and you bring up a very good point of why it could be Golden State. To me, those are the only two destinations he's legitimately considering. I don't think he wants to go back to Cleveland, and I can tell you one reason why, though. It was the Tyson comment about this is Donovan Mitchell's city, and you know we don't need LeBron anymore and stuff like that. I'm telling you, that he is thinking about that.
0: Real quick.
1: That's in his head, for sure.
0: I think LeBron, his legacy is too big to just go somewhere random to chase a ring. Like, I think LeBron is too big to just go to Philadelphia. Like, I think it's either Cleveland or you go to Golden State where you're playing with three other future Hall of Famers. By the way, I don't mean to cut both of you off, but we have to get to break here in half a second. The reason I think he's taking his time, Dan Beyer brought this up to me the other day. If he announces on Sunday, there's no first take, there's no one to react to, and everybody immediately goes into World Cup mode because the U.S. plays on Monday. If he announces on Monday, it definitely gets buried by the U.S., and if he announces on Tuesday, there's a chance it's coming off of a World Cup win. Dan Beyer has hypothesized that...
19: He thinks it'll be Wednesday?
0: Wednesday.
19: That's interesting.
0: Yeah, for people who have not looked at a schedule, it is the first day since the start of the tournament with no World Cup games. The round of 16 will be complete.
19: Dude, if he does that, first off, that's brilliant by Beyer, but my goodness, man, how vain can you be that you would need the entire news cycle for your...
1: Well, what about the whiteboard? I mean, all of this is planned.
19: Good point.
1: He needs his name in the...
0: I mean, he's got a 24-year track record that he needs to be in the news cycle. So, yeah, we'll see what happens. So, final... You know what? We got more to talk about. So, real quick, final pick. Deutsch. Well, we'll go to Jamar first. Your final pick, where does he play next year?
19: I'm sticking with it, even though I think you could be right, Torres. I'm going to say Philadelphia.
1: I'm going to say I agree with Aaron's point about close to home. I think it's between Golden State and Philly. I think he's going to go play golf with Steph. I don't think he cares about winning anymore.
0: I'm going to say Golden State as well.
19: Yeah, I think you may have sold me on that. I'm going to stick by my guns. Because in case I'm right, it's a great sound.
0: Yeah, it is. We will lead the show with it next week. If he signs with Philadelphia, that is assuming that he has signed anywhere. Bron James, I said it doesn't feel like it did back in the day, and we just did 23 minutes on his on the decision part four.
19: I'm ashamed. I don't know about you.
0: Fox Sports Radio. Aaron Torres, Jason Martin, broadcasting live from the Fox Sports Radio studios. J-Mart, earlier we did talk about Jaylen Brown, the

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0: or is having a great 4th of July. It is 1:31 Eastern time. Bernie Fratto follows us. Still technically July 4th on the mountain and central or Pacific time zones, I should say. Again, hope everyone had a great holiday week and a great holiday in general. Two World Cup games on Sunday. We also had two on Saturday. The excitement of the FIFA World Cup is now streaming live on Fox One, the official English streaming platform to catch every unforgettable moment. Fox One brings the action straight to your screen so you never miss a goal. Download Fox One and experience the FIFA World Cup live. Again, two games on Sunday. How about this for a fun one? Brazil versus Norway in the early game. The Norway Viking row has taken over the internet. That is at 4 p.m. Eastern. And then 8 Eastern at Azteca Stadium in Mexico City. England versus Mexico. Both games to advance teams to the round of 8. J-Mart, really quick. So last segment, we were talking LeBron. We were talking about where will he land, impact he will have, all of that. And you brought up Philadelphia because Philadelphia now is suddenly a very intriguing team. So earlier in the show, we talked about Jaylen Brown being traded from Boston. Why would Boston do this? I think because it was such what appears to be a bad trade from the Boston perspective, it's been overlooked that the Philadelphia 76ers now have a core of Tyrese Maxey, VJ Edgecombe, Jaylen Brown, and Joel Embiid. And for the first time in Embiid's career, they are not totally reliant on him playing a bunch of games and being an MVP caliber player. I really like the Philadelphia 76ers. And I think, again, so much has been a focus of how bad it looks from the Celtics perspective. Not enough people talking about how good Philadelphia has a chance to be.
1: Totally agree. It not being all on Embiid's shoulders might mean that you could potentially have him fresh in the playoffs, which would be a new change or something we haven't seen too often in the history there. But generally, like, looking at the team as a whole, like, yeah, it's a really good deal. You also, addition by subtraction as well, because Paul George goes, as does that atrocious contract, like one of the worst contracts in the NBA, which is the other side of the Boston thing. It's like you inherited that. That deal is absolutely brutal. If you look at it, I want to say it's high 40s or 50 million this year and like mid 40s next year. It's an awful, awful contract. But just what they are putting on the floor this season, that's why I didn't understand, like, okay, Boston, you want to move him, but you're going to move him for Paul George and you're going to keep him in the Eastern Conference and pretty much create a championship contender, a team that really had been an afterthought for the last couple of years. You've put them right back on the map. We were wondering, you know, what is the East going to look like and who are we going to be watching next year? I'm fascinated to see what Indiana looks like with Halliburton coming back out of the injury. Giannis making the move to Miami. I still think they need some pieces down there. Detroit, we'll see what they do for a follow-up from last year. But, and then, of course, the Knicks. But, like, Boston, to me, takes a major step down, and Philadelphia rises right to the level of a team you could see representing the East for sure in the NBA Finals if things were to fall their way, because they have the talent, and they have dogs on that roster as well. Like, that's the one thing about Jaylen Brown you can't say is he didn't give it his all. Like, whatever you want to say about him being maybe a diva or having a bit of that smartest guy in the room personality behind the scenes or whatever, when he's on the floor, I mean, he can be incredibly not just efficient, but he's super aggressive. He's one of those kind of guys that really competes hard. And so you put him on that roster, that's like the anti-Ben Simmons, right? Like, you get yourself exactly the opposite of that. I agree with you. I think Philadelphia is right there in the mix, which is why, you know, I look at LeBron and think, well, if you want your best chance to win, that might be it. Even though I think I may have backed off that and I now agree with you and think that it's probably going to be Golden State. Good conversation during the break as well that kind of added to that. But yeah, I like Philadelphia. I do. I'm not saying they're going to win the championship, but they should definitely have a really solid season and be a near top seed. If not the number one seed, they should be a top three seed in the East.
0: Yeah, it's hard to say anyone other than the Knicks is the favorite. I think you can very comfortably put them at number two. Really quickly, hard pivot, because I'm kind of interested in this, and I don't know if you are or not, and you might not be, and that's totally fine. Ja Morant to the Blazers.
1: Yeah.
0: I don't think it's going to work. Well, let me just say this. Work is not the right term to use. I don't think we'll look back and say in a year, 2 years, 5 years, it was to any degree of success. Off the court issues, increasing injury issues. By the way, he plays a style of play that's not going to age well. He doesn't shoot well. He attacks the rim. I also think if you're the Portland Trail Blazers, you're completely irrelevant. Your owner seems to want to move the team. The owner's acting weird. I don't mind it from the Blazers' perspective. I don't think it'll work. I don't think we'll look up at next year and the Blazers will be a three seed or anything like that. But I don't mind them taking a chance on a guy that is still only 26 years old, even though, like I said, I don't think it's probably going to end well, and that's going to be mostly a Ja Morant thing.
1: I think it's probably going to be a disaster. I'm hoping for Ja Morant's sake that it, you know, becomes a nice second act for him. I don't think they're going to win, even if he does turn everything around. The one problem is if you go and you look at his statistics in pretty much all categories and his percentages, his efficiencies, all of those things, he's gotten no better in anything because he just hasn't focused enough. Like, because he's been so distracted and they've dealt with so many different things, whether it is the injuries or the off-court stuff or just kind of the aloofness and all of those things that have gone on, his skills have eroded. They have not gotten better. And it's not because he's just banged up. It's just because I'm not sure he was putting the work in. I don't know. But, like, you can't really explain it any other way that, like, he should have been ascending. And we saw the best of Ja Morant in the first 2 years. And that's a shame. And I don't see that turning around. But I'm hoping maybe this is this moment he feels he has another shot, and maybe there's been some maturity or there will be some in this next few months. Maybe there's some soul searching. Maybe he gets some good advice, has some good people around him. He hasn't to this point, and he gets a better opportunity. It does make Portland more interesting. I don't know what else they were going to do because Portland is not a place anybody wants to go play right now. Maybe to your point, because they're going to move the team, it's just kind of like they're waiting. They're waiting out the spread or something to that degree. So I guess I understand it. I understand your point, I should say, but I still don't like it just because I don't know why you want to add Ja Morant to a team right now.
0: We will see what happens with Ja Morant. He is a Blazer. Jaylen Brown is a Philadelphia 76er, and we will see what happens with LeBron James. Fox Sports Radio, Aaron Torres, Jason Martin. Let's get it over to the news desk to Sager. Final update this evening. What's going on, my friend?
2: A reminder, the U.S. plays Belgium Monday night in Seattle. Flo Balogun out after the red card last game. Ricardo Pepi will likely start in the FIFA World Rankings before the tourney began. Belgium was ranked number 9 in the world ahead of Germany. The U.S. was ranked number 17. There are two World Cup games Sunday, including the Sunday nighter with Mexico hosting England. That is scheduled to start at 8 p.m. Eastern time. Thunderstorms possible. Rain is likely. There were two games Saturday, July the 4th, to begin the round of 16. Morocco won indoors in Houston 3-0 over Canada, including a couple of late goals there. Morocco was outshot 10-5 in the game. And outdoors in Philadelphia in near 100-degree temperatures, huge crowd nonetheless, and France on a penalty kick in the 70th minute eliminated Paraguay 1-0. France is 5-0 in this tournament. It had nearly double the possession in this game and outshot Paraguay 15-5 and had a corners kicks advantage 12-2. And the goal was from Kylian Mbappe, his 7th goal of this tournament, his 19th career World Cup game. Paraguay, clearly inferior, tried to bully France, made for an ugly game, but France advances to a quarterfinal on Thursday against Morocco in New England. Patrick Ewing, according to ESPN, will become an assistant coach for the Washington Wizards, and Steve Clifford will be a coaching advisor there. In the WNBA, Golden State sent Atlanta to a 5th straight loss, 88-83. Expansion Portland won at Seattle 77-72, the Seattle Storm 5-17. Caitlin Clark of Indiana will miss Sunday's game at Las Vegas with a bad back. Vegas star Asia Wilson has missed the last two games this week with an ankle injury. Venus and Serena Williams with withdrew from doubles today at Wimbledon due to Serena's knee injury. They were due to play a Saturday first rounder. Venus Williams on Friday lost her first round match in mixed doubles. As for men's singles, sixth seed American Taylor Fritz won his third rounder, but Francis Tiafoe lost in five sets, so Fritz is the last American left there. Denny Hamlin earned the NASCAR pole for Sunday at Chicago. For this month's MLB All-Star Game, host Philadelphia has five players on the National League roster, tying Atlanta and the Dodgers. Chris Sale with his 10th All-Star selection, Freddie Freeman with his 10th. Toronto All-Star first baseman Vladimir Guerrero Jr. will not play due to his bad back, and Yankee outfielder Aaron Judge was elected as a starter, currently out, though, with a rib injury. The Dodgers took the late game tonight, 3-0 over the Padres, who've lost 8 straight. DH Shohei Ohtani of LA did not play after a sore biceps on Friday, but could return on Sunday. Yoshinobu Yamamoto, the winning pitcher, 10 strikeouts in 7 innings. Arizona beat Milwaukee 4-3. Brewers starting pitcher Brandon Woodruff is going back on the IL. Boston's Sonny Gray now 10-1 after a victory at the Angels 8-1. Road wins for Miami, San Francisco, and St. Louis, which beat the Cubs 3-0 at Wrigley. Fog delay after the 6th inning of about 15 minutes, and a rain delay at the start of that game. Atlanta and Philadelphia each won, Baltimore as well. The White Sox are tied for first in the AL Central after winning at Cleveland 3-1. Pittsburgh and Detroit with victories. Seattle 11-0 over Toronto. Minnesota hit 6 home runs and beat the Yankees 11-4 in New York. And Yordan Alvarez has 29 homers this year. He hit 2 at home in Houston tonight, beating Tampa Bay 10-8. He had the game winner in the bottom of the ninth that ended the Rays' 9-game winning streak. Back to you.
0: Thank you very much, Steve DeSager. DeSager, have a great evening. I assume you'll be back tomorrow with the fellas, Arnie Spanier, Chris Plank, and Ephraim Salam and Mark Willard earlier in the day. Fox Sports Radio. We have one segment left before we toss it over to Bernie Fratto. We have a lot of predictions for the week ahead. 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

0: 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Fox Sports Radio, Air Torres, Jason Martin. We are taking you up till 2 a.m. Eastern time, 11 minutes from now. Bernie Fratto will take the baton from us. 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J-Mark, first of all, happy 4th, even though it's the 5th where you are, man. I know you had a fun day with the family. And let's get to some predictions for the week. First of all, you already laid it out a few segments ago, but will LeBron James have signed with someone by the time we come on air next week? And if so, who?
1: Yes. So I went with Philadelphia earlier, but I'm going to back off that. I still think that's a definite possibility, but I think there's some things that might get in the way of that. And so I'm going to go with what I originally thought for the last couple of weeks, even before the LA thing was done, where he had said he was going to play elsewhere. Golden State's where I've heard for a year, it feels like. And so I'm going to go with Golden State. And I'm hard pressed to think Byard's wrong. Like, him having the entire stage to himself on Wednesday seems like the Rich Paul kind of move. So I think it will happen before we're on, and I think it'll be Golden State.
0: Yeah, for people who missed that, I was with Dan Byer the other day, and he actually referenced the fact that Wednesday is the first day that we will have had without any World Cup games, and so it feels like LeBron James, being LeBron James, will probably make an announcement then. I'm going to go with Golden State as well. I laid it out. I just think everything LeBron does is about legacy, about bigger picture. Philly's the best spot to win.
1: Yes.
0: I don't think he's ending his career in Philadelphia. You brought up a great point about James Harden in Cleveland. It just doesn't really make sense unless James Harden's leaving and it doesn't feel like he is. Golden State, the family is a 30-minute plane right away. The other thing that I didn't mention, Draymond Green, like, I don't know the exact verbiage, but could have taken a contract extension, did not, and it sounds like they're trying to rework some money. Another note, by the way, it's also worth noting, Steve Kerr was reportedly interested in leaving and decided to stay at the end of the season. So I'm going to go with LeBron James ending up as a Golden State Warrior.
1: It feels like they're expecting him to come there based on the way they're operating this last few weeks.
0: Listen, I like Yoxel Lennonborg as much as the next guy. I don't think that's a reason for Steve Kerr to be very seriously considering stepping away and then coming back. A top 11 pick is not a reason. Really quickly, Team USA Monday night against Belgium in Seattle. Do you expect Team USA to get the victory?
1: Man, it's hard for me to say they're not. Like, I think this is it one way or the other. I don't think they're going to win in the round of 8. But I do think, man, I don't know. Am I wrapping myself too deep in the flag? I think they're going to win. I think they'll beat Belgium. They'll reach the quarters. That's going to feel pretty good and like almost success. And then reality is going to smack them in the face in the next round. But I think they will win Monday behind this country. It's just going to be a really hard environment for Belgium.
0: Yeah, U.S. would face Portugal or Spain in the round of 8. So it's hard to imagine them not advancing past there. I'm as optimistic as anybody else. I do think Team USA beats Belgium. Worth noting, by the way, too, J-Mart, we saw that environment in Seattle, a great soccer town, playing at Lumen Field, home of the Seattle Seahawks. And if you remember that second group stage match against Australia, that place was rocking. We're going to have an 8 p.m. Eastern start time on Monday. By the way, two great games on Sunday as well. Brazil-Norway is at 4 p.m. Eastern. Mexico, England at 8. All right, I'll tell you what, we got to get out of here. Want to thank the crew. Mary Mac on the board, thank you for all your hard work today. Great patriotic music throughout the show. We appreciate you, even though you're not really the Jaguars fan that you once told me you were, neither here nor there. Thank you to Brandon Deutsch. Thank you to Steve DeSager. For my partner, Jason Martin, download the podcast and stay tuned because Bernie Fratto's next. Fox Sports Radio. We are.
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17: The World Cup's round of 16 started Saturday with Morocco eliminating Canada 3-0, including two late goals in Houston. Then outdoors in Philadelphia in near 100-degree temperatures, France eliminated Paraguay 1-0 on a penalty kick in the 70th minute by Kylian Mbappe, his 7th goal of this tournament. The U.S. plays Belgium on Monday night in Seattle. Patrick Ewing will become an assistant coach for the Washington Wizards, reportedly. WNBA wins for Golden State and Portland. Venus and Serena Williams withdrew from doubles at Wimbledon due to Serena's knee injury. In singles, women's number 2 Elena Rybakina was upset, and number 3 Iga Swiatek also lost. Denny Hamlin earned the NASCAR pole for Sunday at Chicago. For this month's baseball All-Star Game, Philadelphia, the host, has 5 players on the NL roster, tying the Dodgers and Braves. Dodgers beat the Padres 3-0. I'm Steve DeSager.
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1: Well, that's right. You heard the man. It is that time of week. My name is Bernie Fratto. We are coming to you live in the Fox Sports Radio studios here in Las Vegas. We'll take you up to 3 a.m. Pacific, 6 a.m. Eastern, and what a show we've got tonight. Two great guests. Stay with me all 4 hours. My buddy Jeff Dawson from Boston is a true insider in Boston. He doesn't give opinions. He gives true inside information. He will tell you what really happened with Jaylen Brown. You're not going to believe it. Yes. We have another great guest coming up in about 17 minutes as well. My guy, Dr. Doug, will talk about some sports injuries. But and we're going to get to everything tonight, I promise you. You know what's out there. You know what all the big stories are. We're going to play the hits. And of course, on this momentous day, America 250, July 4th, 2026, where, as you know, the framers prioritized life, liberty, and the pursuit of happiness. One LeBron James is seeking happiness. Now, the one thing I will not do tonight is try to ruminate about what LeBron's next step might be, where he might end up. What I will do, though, is attempt to set the record straight, because LeBron didn't leave the Lakers. The Lakers left him. So we had two red cards this week. Flo Balogun got a red card, and we'll get to that tonight. We certainly will. And LeBron got a red card, too. They showed him the door. You see, even though all the LeBron sycophants and minions and LeBron himself are trying to sing a different tune, I'm going to give you some obvious empirical evidence. There are objective truths, there are personal feelings. I got nothing against the guy. It's just become a clown show now. It's just become a spectacle, okay? Happiness? Really? Happiness? You know, is this to imply that LeBron wasn't happy during his tenure with the Lakers? LeBron reminds me of an 80-year-old who sits in front of a slot machine all day here in Vegas while chain-smoking as he's hooked up to an oxygen tank. His lack of self-awareness is, frankly, legendary. He wasn't happy living in L.A. Sure as hell was. His family wasn't happy living in L.A. He sure as hell was. Bronny, when his son Bronny signed, LeBron was over the moon. He realized his dream of playing with his own son in an NBA game. And J.J. Redick even said he earned it. He did? All right, I don't have time to go down that road tonight. But this didn't happen in a vacuum just this last week. This whole ordeal about the Lakers ghosting LeBron really started on February 2nd, 2025, when the Lakers acquired one Luka Doncic. Yes, that's when it really began. And then fast forward to June of 2025. That's widely considered by NBA insiders to be the beginning of the LeBron James era in Los Angeles, because the Lakers quietly refused to offer Bron any type of multi-year extension. And at that point, the front office of the Lakers effectively signaled they're going to prioritize their future payroll flexibility, specifically so they can build around their newly acquired superstar, Luka Doncic. So the Lakers refuse the extension, even though it's my understanding that Rich Paul, that's LeBron's agent, sought a multi-year extension to replace his player option and secure his final years in Los Angeles. Well, but he wasn't happy. But he wanted a multi-year extension, okay? The Lakers declined, said, nah, we're going to shift to, quote, year-by-year approach to preserve long-term salary cap space. So what does LeBron do then? He opts in for his $52 million. At that point, he could have left. If he really wanted to leave the Lakers like they said he did, he left them. He did it on his own terms. He could have left. He could have left in June of 2025. But instead, on June 29, 2025, let the record show, LeBron officially exercised his $52.6 million player option. That locked him in for at least one more season with the Lakers. But by opting in rather than signing a new long-term max contract, it was pretty obvious to everybody that LeBron lost significant multi-year leverage over the front office. This allowed Rob Pelinka, the general manager of the Lakers, to openly transition the Lakers franchise and create a blueprint toward a Luka Doncic future centered around Luka Doncic. Now, this whole sequence of events guaranteed that LeBron would enter the 26 season on the final year of his contract, because the Lakers maintained their stance, never offered him a deal during the season. Even though LeBron smiled, said all the right things, clearly was auditioning to stay, did play hard, no doubt there. They beat a depleted Houston Rocket team who they would not have beaten if they had Fred VanVleet, but they did, so gave it out to him. Started out 3-0 in the playoffs, and in reality set in, they were 1-6. Goodbye, good night, go home. You do not get the home version of the game. That set up the ultimate departure this past week as LeBron leaves, announces it, you know, right in the middle of the World Cup. He didn't even have to announce it. Free agency was coming. He could have kept his options open. But no, he wants to be in control, even though deep down he's not. Who knows? He hasn't been for a year and a half. And I don't think that sits well with him. But you're not going to ever convince me, ever, that LeBron would have not gladly accepted an extension in the summer of 2025, so that he would have secured a little more long-term opportunity in Los Angeles, perhaps his own, you know, farewell tour and things of that nature. And that's my opinion, that in my mind, LeBron would have gladly stayed had the Lakers showed any inclination of wanting to keep him and sign him for additional years. You tell me he would have turned that down, saying, no, I got to go elsewhere because, see, I want happiness. Look, people are theorized, you know, fans collectively, people pick on fans, players pick on fans, think they're stupid. You know, the collective intelligence of fans sometimes can be really interesting in terms of their insight and how they might look more deeply into a situation as a collective group than folks might give them credit for. See, because once LeBron realized that the Lakers were prioritizing Luka instead of him, and he took a look in the mirror and said, it's probably time for me to go. Because, see, he doesn't want to be all the things he says he wants to be. He wants to be the center of attention. He would not have taken a pay cut. Now he says he'll play for the league minimum in the right circumstances, because he wants happiness. Okay, that all sounds good. Don't tell me, show me. Show me you're actually going to do that. I'm not buying it for one second, because he sure as hell said he wanted to do it with the Lakers. He wanted to be the center of the attention, and he refused to take a pay cut. That's what I heard. Once he saw Austin Reeves get paid, there was steam coming out of his ears. He knew the Lakers were no way, no hell, no way now, ever going to pay him $50 million per season. So I'm of the belief LeBron had plans of, he had designs of wanting to leave Los Angeles long before this, okay? Again, even though ironically he pushed for the Lakers to draft Bronny, then announced he wasn't returning after Bronny's contract became fully guaranteed. Clearly, LeBron wanted a farewell tour like Kobe. He wanted the Lakers to pay him a premium contract for his final years, just like they did for Kobe. But again, in my opinion, and this is the collective opinion of many, many fans, I don't listen to LA radio because I don't live there. I understand Petros and Money do a fine job. Mason in Ireland, I heard they took call after call last week saying good riddance, LeBron. Not everybody, but a large faction of fans. They never would have said that about Kobe, Magic, Kareem. You get the point, okay? Nobody in Los Angeles, I really believe, viewed LeBron as being on the same level as Kobe, and they don't view him as being a Lakers legend. We're going to get into this a little bit in the midnight hour with a fun topic, a little different than maybe you might be expecting. So hold that thought. But that's just my opinion, you know. I could be wrong. Now, let's get to the red card quickly because 5 o'clock Pacific time Tuesday, the Lakers take on Belgium. And I believe they will beat Belgium. Full of Balogun's controversial red card has been sort of the story surrounding the United States. But I'm of the belief that actually the U.S. team might turn this into a positive. I think they already are starting to adopt this very resilient us-against-the-world mentality. Okay? The adversity, and they face them already. Pulisic missed a game. Balogun's heading out now. They haven't really had their full lineup on the field. They had to sit four guys with yellow cards against Turkey A. But they got some good experience, and here they are, and they look rock solid. And they were down one man for 36 minutes against Bosnia-Herzegovina and still managed to gather another goal. I think adversity unifies this squad. It's helped them build defensive discipline, which they'll need in their upcoming match against Belgium on Monday. And I think it proves the team can win in difficult conditions. They've got this tournament mentality. Now, historically, American squads have struggled during major tournament collapses. Okay, they just don't seem to lock into the forces defensively, and they have tried to rely on structure rather than individual attacking talent. They have defensive depth. Not only do they come back and score a goal with one man short in the closing 36 minutes of a high-stakes match against Bosnia, but they maintain a clean sheet. So when you look at the outrage that surrounds this VAR decision, which is also baffling to me because my understanding that the VAR system, I think it stands for video-assisted replay, was designed for goal, no goal, offside, not offside, onside, inbounds, out of bounds, not to replay over and over again in super slow motion a guy stepping on another guy's ankle. Now, the referees determined, because of the severity, that it was a red card. There doesn't have to be intention. We're way past that, okay? It's an issue because they're playing without a primary striker like Balogun forces his squad because when he's on the field, teams have to adjust their tactics, and it allows other players to step into the spotlight and contribute. Paging Christian Pulisic. It's time for him maybe to join the superstar roll call, along with Mbappe and the rest of the crew that have been scoring goals willy-nilly, including, you know, Harry Kane. And right on down the line, you know who I'm talking about. I think they're going to beat Belgium, and that I believe their next opponent after that would be Spain. And the one I'm looking ahead to, why not? I get to look ahead because I'm just talking on the radio. Would be France in the semifinals. I believe that would be on June 14th, but I don't want to get too far ahead of myself. I just want everybody to be healthy, and let's give an effort. Let's see where it takes us. Coming up, one of our fan favorites here, Dr. Doug Anderson. He's been on our show many times. He's our version of David Chow, only better in my view. And we're going to talk about Pulisic. And by the way, another guy with the world on his shoulders, Luka Doncic, who's very susceptible to injury. We're going to talk to Doug about these things. LeBron at 42. Remember, and by the way, we're in July now. It's just around the corner. NFL teams are going to be in camp. What's Patrick Mahomes' prognosis? Aaron Rodgers. We're going to play all the hits. I'm Bernie Fratto. We are coming to you live from the Las Vegas Fox Sports Radio studios. Keep it locked. 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
0: It's your 4th of July weekend, and it's become a tradition like no other. Colin Cowherd's salute to America. Take it away, Cowherd. Great job, Colin. We're celebrating 4th of July weekend on Fox Sports Radio.
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1: All right, we're back at the Bernie Frano Show, Fox Sports Radio. Just getting started. We're taking 3 a.m. Pacific, 6 a.m. Eastern. So welcome in, a gentleman. Been a fixture on my show for the last couple years, thanks to his solid analysis and insights. Dr. Doug Anderson, based in Brea, California, proud to have been a high school teammate of his. And, Doug, I want to talk about the big names in sports. And, you know, injuries are a part of sports. And you hope players stay healthy, but things happen. And so, Doug, first, how are you?
18: I'm good, Brady. Happy birthday, America, and happy birthday to Frano Nation.
1: There you go, bud. All right, I want to start with Kristen Pulisic. I believe calf injuries can be complicated, and they're going to need a big game on him with Noel Balogun. And it's my understanding that muscle group is sensitive to explosive moments. When you have, like, sudden stresses like spraining or cutting, it could re-aggravate the muscle. Doug, give me your thoughts, because you batted 1,000 on all the questions I've asked in previous athletes heading into key games with injuries. Do you share my fear? What are your thoughts?
18: Yes, well, a couple things. One, I'm glad.

0: So again, there could have been swelling, there could have been pain. I don't know. You know, he played what they let him sit out that second game, and then he played what the last part of I think game three, and he had no problems. And then he played, you know, most of the next game with no problems. So I think this one I'm probably not as worried about. I think we're probably going to be okay. If it was just right calf, I'd really be worried. But, you know, and calves are one of those things that can come back, and oftentimes they will come back because guys, you know, they want to, you know, they come back, so they try to come back too soon. And the other weird thing about the calf is, you know, as you're getting better, you'll walk around, you won't even feel it. You'll jog, you won't feel it. You even run, you won't feel it. You don't feel it until you try to explode and stop and cut. So, but it seemed like, you know, it looked like he was doing most of that. And again, I don't know how sore he was, you know, afterwards. And I believe, didn't they pull him at late in one of the games too?
1: Yeah.
0: So there may be something still there. They may be on the, you know, side of caution. Obviously, you know, we know this next game, because we're missing, you know, because we're missing our big goal scorer, that, you know, he's just going to go for it, right? He you know, he'll play unless this thing, you know, blows up on him.
1: Absolutely. So we'll continue to watch it, but it's a slight concern of mine. I want to jump to Luka. I was already concerned about Luka. I've always been concerned about Luka. He's actually played an average of 46 games each of the last two seasons, and now he'll have to fill LeBron's shoes as the leader of that team for real. They've got to build around him. But here's a guy, frankly, he's had a susceptibility to lower body injuries, and I know he's had a heavy workload. What are your thoughts about Luka? Because I know you really have your finger on the pulse of the Lakers. Is he really going to be able to carry the freight? And why is he so susceptible to injury?
0: Well, first of all, yeah, it's a really interesting case. And definitely Luka's been banged up. And definitely he's had a bunch of, you know, lower extremity injuries, right? He's had, you know, right hip, right ankle, left calf, left thigh, right, you know, right ankle again. And my guess is with that chronic right ankle, he's probably already got scar tissue and instability in there because he's dinged it so many times. You know, he's had left hamstrings, right hamstrings. So again, you know, that comes back to me. There's a whole bunch of questions I have on that. But before I get to there, I want to throw something out that's pretty darn interesting, and that is that Luka's played for 8 years.
1: Right.
0: Age 19 to age 26.
1: Correct.
0: And those 8 seasons, he's played 514 games. We had Shaquille O'Neal on the Lakers. He played 8 years. You know how many games Shaq played for the Lakers? 514. We've had LeBron James for the last 8 years. You know how many games LeBron James has played since he's been on the Lakers? Only 478. So actually, Luka's been a little healthier than LeBron since LeBron came to the Lakers. Now, on the flip side, though, because LeBron also started at the same age Luka did, from age 19 to 26, LeBron averaged like 76 games a season as opposed to 64. You know, Luka's, you know, total average is 64, and the number you put it was low, and that's because last year when he was, you know, the year he was traded, like that was the, he played the fewest games of all last year. He only played 50 games that season, right? So, but the rest of the time it's been 72, 70, 66, 66, 65, 64. So very similar to, you know, if you start looking at Shaquille O'Neal's numbers too, right? I mean, again, they 8 years with the Lakers, he played the same amount of games as Luka has in his first 8 seasons. So, yes, and Shaquille obviously was, you know, had too many injuries, a little bit injury prone as well. And of course, we know that Kobe thought he didn't prepare well enough, and that's what they're trying to look through with Luka now. And you know, you're probably aware that the Lakers are, you know, they have greatly expanded their analytics department. They're having a brand new biomechanics lab, a movement lab, a recovery lab. And if I'm on, I gotta believe they're probably already looking at every single injury Luka had, and they're doing data on this thing already, putting it into the computer. They're trying to find out what time of game, what time of year, how many minutes, you know, was it a back-to-back? Was it 3 games in 6 days, whatever? So I gotta believe they're crunching a whole bunch of numbers that will be proprietary. We'll never know, but I'm sure they're looking in, you know, that's part of what they're, you know, they're gonna be doing. And then every time that one of these guys gets hurt, man, they got a recovery lab now that's gonna be state of the art. So, this will be interesting to see what goes on, because I suspect with Luka, you know, that kind of athlete, that he is coming back too soon. And what's really interesting, because, you know, we're contrasting him to LeBron, and that is one of the things about LeBron.

0: LeBron, you look at, you know, he had the streak of 1,297 games with in double digits, right? And, well, that only happens if you don't play unless you're thinking you're pretty darn good. And, you know, there was games where they were, where Kobe Bryant was drug off that, I mean, he could, we were dragging him off the floor. He'd go and try to play 5, 6, 7 minutes and he couldn't do it, right? LeBron never did that. So that may be something that, you know, that, that, we have to deal with Luka too. And that is, wait a minute, just like, you know, today with the Dodgers, you see that they can slow play these guys and make sure they are 100%. So I don't know what was going on in Dallas as far as that goes, but I got to believe that, you know, he probably tried to push it, you know, come back too soon.
1: I do know that when Luka limped off with his hamstring injury on April 3rd, 34 days later, he still couldn't return. There's one thing about Luka I think that looms, Doug. I'd like you to speak on this. And that's his conditioning, his overall conditioning. Will he be able to engage in the type of conditioning that will enable his body and his ability to absorb the physical shock of an 82-game schedule plus the playoffs?
0: Yeah, and the playoff is the big one. You name this thing, right? And, you know, and he, by the way, it wasn't a grade one. It was a grade two hamstring. So, I mean, he tore a muscle. He had a tear in there.
1: Yeah.
0: And those things take time. So, you know, he tried to do everything he could. But, yes, you know, obviously with they've got a movement lab. I mean, I got to leave. Some of that's targeted Luka. Right? Performance, movement, and a recovery. I've never even heard of a recovery lab. So they're going to be studying him big time. And I've also heard reports that, you know, in the offseason, he was just playing, playing, playing. The Lakers are saying, you know, let's give the give your body a little break on the pounding in the offseason and do more strength conditioning and complementary work, you know, so you're good in the regular season.
1: No, that's very true. He does play in the offseason, and the other part of it is, you know, you mentioned his 8 years in the NBA. He was also a pro from the age of 14 in the top European league. So I think he's an old 26.
0: When he went to Spain for the PLP, people were, well, what have they got in Spain? The reason why he went to Spain is because he was so comfortable with the people there because, you know, he turned pro with 13 or 14, and that's where he started, was in Spain.
1: Right. All right, you mentioned LeBron. I want to move on to LeBron because he's going to have a lot to prove next year. He's entering his 24th season. He'll be 42, and talk to me about your thoughts. He was limited to 60 games last season due to a sciatica in his lower back and his right leg. Now, that's an ongoing management challenge for the rest of his life, especially when you are an older player. What are your thoughts about LeBron staying healthy in
0: So my worry on LeBron next year, I'm less worried about the sciatica. And, like, I know he's got, like, arthritis in his feet, too. That's an issue. But, Bernie, to me, the elephant in the room is his groin. Because that groin, he nailed it in 2018, 2019. He nailed it in 2019 and 2020. He nailed it again in 22 and 23, right? He nailed it again in 24 and 25. Now, he didn't miss any time this year with the groin, but I'm telling you, that's the one. And of course, groin, like hammy and calf, high rate of re-injury. And I got to believe that thing has got to be tons of scar tissue in there. And I know he spends $1 million a year on his body. And, you know, as a Laker fan, I'm hoping that some of that rubbed off on Luka, right? And I know that Luka's not going to go probably all in as much as LeBron, but I got to believe seeing up close and seeing what LeBron was doing to stay on the court, some of that's going to rub off on him, my hope is.
1: Well, if you recall, the first time he had a severe groin injury was Christmas Day of 2018. So this has been going on a long time, and he missed almost a month after that. So 17 games. But the long and the short of it is, if you can manage through that, you expect LeBron to play enough minutes and enough games next year to be worthwhile.
0: So yeah, well, you know, if you look at the 8 years he played with the Lakers, 478 games, and that's less than Luka's played in the last 8 years, right? By what, 35 games. So, and he's not getting any younger. So whoever gets LeBron, right, they're probably hoping for 50, 55 games. And again, though, one thing we know about LeBron, he's not going to play unless he is, you know, probably 95%. Or, you know, I'm sure he plays in some pain, but you know, you just never see LeBron go out for a couple, try to play, and then have to, you know, end the game early, right? He won't play unless he's, you know, pretty close to 100%.
1: All right, two more names that are going to be more prominent here in a couple of weeks as the NFL teams head into camp, and unless, of course, he may have aggravated his injury dancing too much last night at a wedding. Patrick Mahomes, I understand, is ahead of schedule, and he looks to have a full recovery. He tore an ACL and an LCL December 14th. What's the medical breakdown in your view, and as we head into this upcoming season for Patrick Mahomes?
0: Well, yeah. So, look, normally with an ACL, if it's just the ACL, they don't like to operate right away. They want to let the swelling go down, and they, you know, they'll like to wait a few weeks. But when you have multiple severe injuries like he had, because he had the lateral collateral ligament, the ligament on the outside of his leg, and the ACL, you know, he hurt that thing on December 14th. Boom. He had surgery on December 15th, and I read an article a few months ago that, you know, he was rehabbing with his coach in February and actually doing better than the coach was. And I just saw a plug of something came across my desk that says he thinks he's going to be cleared for 11-on-11 at the start of training camp.
1: That's what they're aiming for. Yes, absolutely correct. And I think the start of training camps around the 20th for the Chiefs. So right now, he's on record as saying he believes he'll start week one. Do you concur with that?
0: You know what? Unless something happens, I will concur with that. And I know right now they're being a lot more careful with quarterbacks, especially coming off something like this. And look, that's the other thing, right? We live in a time now, right, when he's, you know, he'll be playing next year. But there's never in the history of the league have they protected the quarterback as much as they do now. True. So that's also going to help, because you and I know growing up, I mean, oh my God, you had a quarterback that had been injured coming back. It was like these, you know, the defense was just going to, they were going to cream him, right? They were shooting to get him out of they want to have that man out of the game. And right, Tom Brady never would have played at 44 or 45 without those kind of protections. And, you know, that's going to work in Mahomes' favor, even though he's not nearly that old. It's, you know, and hey, same with Aaron Rodgers, is going to help him too, you know, because he's no longer a spring chicken. But, the fact that they are protected is going to help.
1: And I'm glad you brought up Aaron Rodgers. He's the last name. He enters his final season with Pittsburgh. He seems to, as you predicted 2 years ago, have recovered quite nicely from his Achilles, but also had a wrist fracture in his non-throwing hand last year that caused him to miss time. Is that something that could be chronic this year if he takes another hit?
0: Well, you know, first of all, we're talking Aaron Rodgers, so you know it's always going to be interesting and different, right? And so it's like, oh, yeah, I have a little fracture. Oh, actually, I have at least 3 little fractures. Oh, but I'm not going to tell you, and no one's going to tell you which bone or bones. We know there's 8 little bones in the wrist, and there's 2 bones in the arm that come down. So nobody really knows, you know which ones were, well, somebody knows, but we don't know which ones were fractured and which ones weren't. Obviously, the good news is it's his non-throwing hand. And, you know, when it happened in the season, he missed the rest of the game, you know, that he had the injury, and then one more game, and that was it. So I don't think that's going to be an issue with him at all. That would be my guess. And again, you know, right now, I mean, this is now 2 years removed from the Achilles. So I think that, you know, I think he's going to be good to go. So,
1: well, you've batted 1,000 so far, and all the things we've talked about, including Tua's, you know, concussions, et cetera. So, Doug, great analysis, and thanks for pointing out to the people it was actually Pulis Christian's left calf, not his right calf. But we're going to be watching all these things and see what happens. Thanks so much, Doug. As usual, simply outstanding, great insights.
0: You are very welcome. And one quick word. You know, yeah. When I do my commute, right, I there's 4 talk stations here in Southern California. So I hear parts of 4 different shows going to work and 4 more coming home. That's 8 different talk shows. Nobody picked the Knicks. Nobody but Mr. Bernie Fratto that I heard. And you're adamant. And so props to you, because, boy, that was a genius call.
1: Well, thank you. I was adamant. I tweeted it out. I said it on this show. And frankly, Doug, they reminded me very much of the 1988 Detroit Bad Boy Pistons. There were a lot of similarities there. And I saw that when the Cleveland series started. But thanks, Doug. Thanks so much for coming on my show. Best as always. We'll talk soon.
0: You're very welcome. Take care, my friend.
1: It's Dr. Doug Anderson. He's based in Brea, California. He works with Olympic athletes, high school athletes. His knowledge is vast and always adding great texture and knowledge to my show, which I greatly appreciate. I'm concerned. I don't want to cast aspersions, but a calf injury is a weight-bearing injury, and the one thing that can aggravate it is first-step explosion, sudden movement. And let's face it, I think the U.S. can win this game without Flo. But I will also say this, that they're going to need a big game out of Christian Pulisic, and Bosnia-Herzegovina marked him with two men and made life very rough for him. And I expect Belgium to do the same thing. And let's see if he can rise to the occasion like so many of the other stars have, you know, like Messi and Mbappe and Erling Haaland and Harry Kane. That's the game we need him to step up. Coming up, we got a great Midnight Hour coming up. Three topics for 20 minutes from now, from where I sit. The clock strikes midnight, literally. Same perhaps for you, but figuratively for all of us, which means you get the last word. Again, we'll have three topics. I look forward to hearing from you. I got the best callers on the network. 877-996-6369, 877-99 on Fox. Warm up your fingers. We look forward to hearing from you. And yes, we will go overtime. If you don't get in by 1 a.m., I want to hear from you. We will go overtime. I'm Bernie Fratto. We're coming to you live from the Las Vegas Fox Sports Radio studios. Keep it locked right here. 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
5: John Polk was my nemesis. I knew in order to live a rich and fulfilling life, one where I was equal under the law and could be happy and fulfilled, I needed to defeat the message that John Polk was peddling.
6: 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For years, I was the poster boy of the conversion therapy movement. 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I wore the label of ex-gay with pride. That was all until, well, we'll get to that part.
5: He's like a car wreck, and then people can't keep their eyes off him. 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
6: 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And as I look, too, at the harm I did from within it. 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
1: All right, we're back in the Bernie Fratto Show, Fox Sports Radio. We are 13 minutes away from the top of the hour, which means the clock strikes midnight here in Las Vegas, literally. Yep, it's midnight hour, 877-996-6369, 877-99 on Fox. We'll take your calls. Always look forward to them. You do a great job. Remember, the most boring conversations are when everyone agrees. All right, you heard my opening monologue on LeBron. It was a quasi-diatribe questioning his authenticity about looking for happiness, etc., and whether he really left the Lakers or what. So the first one is just a simple question. Simple question that I want the folks to weigh in on. Did LeBron graciously wave farewell? Was it really his call? Or was he showing the door? Look deeper into this versus the groupthink echo chamber media. And people get, look, I will say this. There are objective truths. There are personal feelings. LeBron does have a legion of fans. And if they, you know, people tell themselves what they want to believe so they get through their lives. Woody Allen made 50 movies about that. So just real quickly, did LeBron, did he wave goodbye, farewell on his own terms? Or in reality, was he shown the door? You heard all the evidence. I think you know where I weigh in on this one. All right. In watching, I've been fairly well glued to the World Cup for a lot of reasons. And I've come to this conclusion that I honestly believe now that I think the PK shootout is the most exciting play in all of sports. I know that may sound crazy coming from me. Why do I say that? because the tension in a shootout is completely unmatched for multiple reasons. The extreme pressure. Four Germans, it was told, allegedly, didn't even want to take the pregame. They did not want to take the PK. They channeled their inner Scottie Pippen and said, I don't want to do that. You're burdened with the hopes and dreams of an entire nation. You're isolated in a highly vulnerable make-or-break moment. The anxiety, the adrenaline, just watching it. And I've been in pressure situations as an athlete. You feel it, okay? You don't want to hold mental pictures of what you don't want to happen, but they must. This is a winner-take-all ultimate stakes. I mean, Uruguay gets knocked out in the group stage. They cancel their private plan and say, find your own damn flight. So these are the reasons I believe that the PK shootout is the most exciting play of sports. By that time in the game, you are so exhausted after a grueling 120 minutes of physical combat and regulation and extra time, you got to refocus mentally when your muscles are completely fatigued. Now, how about the goalkeeper? I didn't even mention them. They got their own high-stakes guessing game. They got 12 yards to cover. You got to anticipate. You got to read the kicker. Maybe knowing one single save can flip the momentum of an entire tournament for 4 years. The swings of emotion in these, you know, it's first a round of five, and then you go sudden death after that. My God, the contrast between the unbearable agony of missing a kick or the goalie letting a bad one in and the incredible jubilation when one is made is incredible. Off one kick, it turns sudden death drama into hope. So I believe it's the most thrilling spectacle in sport. But believe it or not, some people don't like the PK. I know people don't like it in hockey, the shootouts during the regular season. They don't do them during the Stanley Cup. There are plenty of people I've talked to that I respect that say it's baloney. You don't want to decide a tournament on that. So you may not even like the PK. And here I'm saying I think it's the most thrilling spectacle in all the sport because of the extreme pressure, the fact that the players have so much exhaustion, the goalkeeper, the one-on-one matchup. It's a chess match. You've got this high-stakes 12-yard guessing game. And then the immediate swings of emotion. The way you can be down 2-1, and then your goalie makes a save, and then you tie it up, or you go down for that one last kick. And if it's good, you advance. And if the goalie stops it, you don't advance. Or maybe just a tie to go an extra round, then it's basically sudden death. So topic number one, LeBron. Was it a farewell? I'll be seeing you later. Thanks for the memories of his own volition. Or was LeBron shown the door? Number two, the World Cup shootout. PK shootout at the end of a game. Do you love it? Do you hate it? What are your thoughts? Here I am again. I'm basically saying I think because of the tension, the excitement, and all the reasons I just gave, I think it's the most thrilling spectacle in all the sport. I'm trying to compare it to anything else. The end of a Super Bowl, the end of an NBA game, end of a Stanley Cup, World Series. And this is once every 4 years, and it's an entire nation. And my God, they play for keeps. It's just they fire coaches, they throw them out like people throw out their socks. The third one we'll have a little fun with. Now, when I first got into radio in 1994, one of my first PDs, a guy by the name of Dave Paulus, who I think is in Virginia now, told me, you know, if you've got the requisites, if you have a sports IQ and you can communicate and you can weave a tale and you can entertain and be informative, what makes good radio hosts, great radio hosts, is this a guy you'd want to have a beer with? So I'm going to draw a parallel. Let's say you had an opportunity to golf. I'm going to give you a choice of three athletes you can golf 18 holes with. LeBron James, Michael Jordan, or Larry Bird. Now, by the way, Bird golfs. He's good. He's a 4 handicap. Jordan's he's a scratch. And LeBron, I don't know. I think when I saw his swing, it looked like he was trying to kill a snake in his phone booth. But he was golfing Firestone all week. And by the way, drinking wine. You don't drink wine on a golf course, do you? Anyway, you can golf with LeBron. You can golf with Jordan. You can golf with Bird. Now, I only chose Bird because I never really got a chance to talk to him, and I think he's hilarious. Jordan, I have. LeBron, no interest. Now, why didn't I mention Kobe? Kobe hates golf. Never wanted anything to do with golf. Said he played one time, and he's hitting ground balls up the middle, and old men are putting the ball in the green. He didn't have the temperament for it. So, LeBron, farewell or showing the door? PK shootout, World Cup. Like it? Hate it? You tell me. And then, of course, who would you golf with? LeBron, Jordan, or Bird? 877-99 on Fox. The Bernie Fratto Show. The Midnight Hour is here. Let's hear from you. We are Fox.
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21: 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Who were they? What made them so notorious? How did the internet, or sometimes the algorithm, choose them? And what does a person do when they're suddenly confronted with more attention than the human psyche can handle? Take The Dress, a story that went uber viral in early 2015 in spite of being, well, kind of a boring optical illusion. A mother of the bride in Scotland took a picture of a dress she was thinking about wearing to her daughter's wedding. But she saw the dress as blue with black lace, and her daughter saw it as white with gold lace. One BuzzFeed post later, every single person on the internet was talking about the dress. But to me, the dress is a story about the last couple of months when the internet was still sort of fun. It was shortly before the stories that spread across the internet stopped being driven by exploited millennials with useless arts degrees and started being decided by algorithms hell-bent on growing internet usership at all costs. And on a long enough timeline, the story of the dress is one entangled with abuse and media exploitation. Internet history is a tricky thing to be invested in. It feels like every time a bad with business billionaire buys up another platform, history starts being erased. With the team at Cool Zone Media, we're taking these characters' 16th minute of fame to see what their moment meant to them and what it says about us.
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22: In baseball's late game on the 4th of July in L.A., the Dodgers shut out San Diego 3-0. The Padres have lost 8 in a row. Arizona 4-3 over Milwaukee as Brewers starting pitcher Brandon Woodruff is going back on the IL. Boston's Sonny Gray is now 10-1 after a victory at the Angels 8-1. St. Louis shut out the Cubs 3-0 in Chicago. There was a fog delay after the 6th inning of about 15 minutes. Atlanta 14-3 over the Mets. Braves hit 5 homers. Twins hit 6 home runs in an 11-4 victory at the Yankees. Yanks still 4 games back of the first place Rays in the AL East. Tampa Bay's 9-game winning streak is over. Houston a 10-8 final. Yordan Alvarez 2 homers, including the game winner in the bottom of the 9th. At the World Cup, Morocco eliminated Canada 3-0. France a 1-0 win over Paraguay on a 70th minute penalty kick. I'm Steve DeSager.
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1: That's right, you heard the man. The Bernie Fratto Show keeps rolling right along. My name is Bernie Fratto, coming to you live from the Fox Sports Radio studios here in Las Vegas. We are just getting started. Phone lines are packed. Let's revisit ever so quickly the three topics tonight for the Midnight Hour. LeBron, you heard my dissertation. And my feelings, but I want to hear yours. Was he exiting with a gracious farewell, or was LeBron shown the door? The World Cup PK shootout. I happen to think it's the most exciting play in all of sports because of the extreme pressure and tension and all the things related. What say you? Do you like it? Do you not like it? Some people don't. Finally, you can golf with one of these three fine gentlemen and spend a day. LeBron James, who, it's my observation, his golf swing kind of looks like he's trying to kill a snake in a phone booth. Michael Jordan, who's a scratch golfer. Or Larry Bird, who's a 4 handicap. Again, I didn't include Kobe. Kobe did not like golf. He's hitting ground balls up the middle and said, I saw old men putting the ball in the green. I don't like this. It's time for the Midnight Hour. All right, we head out to Boston.
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1: Jim in Massachusetts, welcome in. Get us leading off tonight.
26: Hey, Bernie. I think with LeBron, I think it was a 50-50 thing. I think he was saying goodbye. They wanted to make it all kind of easy. So I think, without them conversing, but I think it was a 50-50. I think he's like, bye, bye. And
1: let's go back to June of 2025, though, when the Lakers announced, well, they didn't really announce it, but they indicated they would not offer him an extension. Then LeBron turns around and opts in. So you don't think if they had offered an extension, you would have gladly stayed?
26: Yeah, maybe. But you don't know. I mean, look how this business is. Look what happened to Jalen Brown in Boston. It's a business. It's cutthroat. No matter what.
1: I hope you're up at 5 a.m. your time. I got a great guest that's going to tell you a story about that that no one knows. So, anyway, yeah, fair enough. They're two different situations, but there are similarities. All right, Jim, your thoughts on the World Cup PK shootout. Do you like it as much as I do?
26: Being an ex soccer official for 35 years on the high school and college level, let me tell you, I love the penalty kick. You know who doesn't like it? Go ask Germany how they like it.
1: Yeah,
26: you know?
1: Four players didn't even want it. They went Scottie Pippen on us.
26: You know, but the thing about that game that I would change, Bernie, is if you take a dive, you check the camera, it's a yellow card. It's a yellow card.
1: They did run out of yellow cards. I mean, not only did they dive, they stay on the ground.
26: I mean, France, that's all they do is dive. And to be so good in the dive like that, that number 10, that great player, the guy barely tapped his leg, and the guy was on the ground, and he's rolling around, spinning. Two guys go up for a header. The guy gets it on the other team, and the France guy falls down holding his head, and the guy was 2 feet from him and rolling around. I hate that about the game. I really do. They gotta change all that diving stuff. So that's just me. But I'd yellow card that.
1: All right, who would you want to golf with if you could spend a day? LeBron, Jordan, or Bird?
26: It would definitely be Bird. It would definitely be Bird. I hear he's a riot.
1: He is.
26: Before we go to the first tee, we're gonna get Sir Charles Barkley to go out with us. If I'm gonna go all the way, I'm going all the way. You know what I'm saying?
1: I am curious. We usually get about 20 calls. I'm curious how many people are gonna vote for LeBron. We'll see. I love what my call. Well, Jim, you enjoy the rest of your weekend, okay, buddy?
26: Happy you too. Go get him, buddy.
1: Solomon in Los Angeles. Welcome in, Solomon. How you been?
4: Hey, man, I'm good. Thanks for taking my call.
1: Sure.
4: LeBron. Similar to the past caller, the Lakers made it uncomfortable for him to stay. They didn't show him the door, but you could see what was coming down the road was, we've got some crumbs left. If you want to play for a pittance of what you could make maybe somewhere else, fine, we'll take you on. You're not really in our plans. You're too old. We're going in a different direction. We have other needs than to have three players similar, like you.
1: Or you articulate that very, very well. So that leads me to believe that he was shown the door. They just did it in a gracious fashion.
4: You could kind of say that. Maybe they kind of knew that the man has pride and he wasn't going to take that. And they would say, okay, fine, then, you know, God bless you. Good luck. Thanks for 8 years. And we're both moving on. So I think that's what occurred.
1: All right, fair enough. World Cup PK shootout. You love it, hate it? What are your thoughts?
4: Mixed emotions. I hate the game ending like that. That is so anticlimactic. I can't buy into it. I just find it is a terrible way to end a game. And it's not the most exciting thing in sports. I can give you examples in baseball, football, and basketball that to me match or surpass that, if you want. But I won't.
1: Give me one. I love the alternative opinion. I love it. Give me one example of any sport, one.
4: Fine. World Series, bottom of the ninth. You're down the run, running on second base, 3-2 count. Game's on the line.
1: Okay, which game of the World Series? Would it have to be a Game 7?
4: You could call it a Game 7.
1: Well, it has to be a Game 7 because it's do or die with these World Cups.
4: Okay. All right, let's make a Game 7 then. Fine. That's one, you know.
1: But how many times do you see a guy come up to the plate, 2 outs in the ninth in the World Series, and he turns around, looks at his manager, and says, you know, I don't think I want to go to bat. Four German players did that. But I love your opinion. All right, listen, anything else, Solomon?
4: No, LeBron, the golf thing.
1: Thank you. I haven't been drinking, I promise. Would you rather golf with LeBron, Jordan, or Bird?
4: You're gonna think I'm crazy because I do not like LeBron off the court that much at all. I call it the machinations and manipulations of that man when he was a Laker. I really, really did not like. However, guess what? I'd like to go golfing with him because I want to get in that guy's head. I want to figure out what's going on with that dude. He's interesting, okay?
1: Great call, Solomon. I got to tell you, go ahead.
4: Yeah, no, I understand Bird. I understand Jordan. You try to figure out LeBron. Good luck. Right?
1: Well, I'll let you go ahead. I'm not that interested. I find him vacuous, but I will tell you, this is why I do this segment. I love the most boring conversations when people disagree. You not only basically disagree with me on all three, you articulated your alternative viewpoints very, very well. And you, so thanks a lot, Tom. I appreciate it, man. Don't be a stranger. Kyle in Vegas. How are you, Kyle? Happy 4th.
5: What's going on, Bernie? First off, let me start by saying God bless America. Thank you for all the servicemen and women that fought for their families who fought for over 250 years to make sure that we were able to have this type of night, have these type of conversations. So let's kick it off right away. First and foremost, LeBron, I'm sorry. Once your agent comes out with a whiteboard basically telling people as the reasons to why you should be on such teams is a straight no for me. That's a turnoff, first and foremost. LeBron, you got shown the door. You said something 13 years ago that still bothered a lot of people to this day, which was after they lost to the Mavs, he straight up said, you still have to wake up and be the same person that you are.
1: Oh, LeBron, yeah, you go back to your old miserable lives. Yep, I remember he said that, yep.
5: You face the facts of reality now, brother. Welcome to the unemployment line. Welcome to the normal lives of many Americans who not only supported you, but didn't support you either. That's the first one. Second one, right. I don't really know too much about soccer like that. Stopped watching it after I was 13. But I can say this, that I think the most exciting play is either a alley-oop in basketball, or the most unexpected, unpredictable three in a game series where the series is tied up, where you're down to the last 30 seconds. You have a 100-100 ball game. You got some of the best players coming down court, and the most unsung hero makes that three-point shot. I love that right there. And then lastly, I wouldn't want to play with LeBron because if you play golf with LeBron, you have all of his cronies with him. Jordan, he makes too much about gambling, and I ain't got money like that to be betting with him. Bird seems more like the give me an old fashioned, a cigar, and he gonna tell me some old school grandpa stories. Love you, Bernie, as always. Appreciate you, my brother.
1: Good stuff. That's cool. Yeah. You know, there's an old saying about golf. I took up golf in my late 30s. I grew up playing baseball. I didn't want to try to babysit two swings, and I thought golf was an old man's game. I disagree. I think it's a wonderful game. I don't have the temperament for golf. I don't care. I got to about a 15 handicap. That was good enough for me. But the one thing I'll say about golf, more than anything else, it's not so much the game, it's the people you play with. I believe that to be the case in golf in order to enjoy it to its max. Andrew in Bakersfield, you are up next. Good evening, Andrew.
6: Hey, Bernie, how's it going?
1: Good, man.
6: Good. So I just have something serious and short. Have you ever read the book, A Short Account of the Destruction of the Indies by Bartolome de las Casas?
1: I have not.
6: Okay, it's a short book, and it has a short foreword and a short preface. And I think I had to read it in a college class, and maybe my study habits weren't the best at that time, but I remember reading the chapters, which are also short, that I couldn't get through it, okay? But I encourage maybe you and maybe anyone to read the foreword of that book because it's really good. And he was a Spaniard, and he afterwards, maybe during, was a Christian, maybe became a monk. And it was a plea to the king. He said, the Christians have committed these atrocities, but you may not have known about it, the king of Spain. And so it's like a plea to him. And then lastly, I think it may be John Owen who wrote Amazing Grace. He was a captain of a slave ship. Then he became a Christian monk, and he wrote that song. Thanks, Bernie.
1: All right, interesting. Andrew, off times, we'll go off script, but that's okay. That is okay with me. Of course, Amazing Grace is one of those songs you feel. You feel it. It was written, almost 300 years ago. Poppy in San Diego. What's happening, Poppy?
7: Hey, Bernie, happy 4th of July.
1: You too, and, Poppy.
7: Thanks. You know, the first one, let's go on there. I was a little bit in traffic right here over an hour, but I was listening to you. It was, what was the first
1: one? Well, the first one, Poppy, was... was LeBron, did he say farewell of his own volition, or was he shown the door?
7: Yeah. Oh, on that one, all the red flags, Bernie, I saw it, and like, look, he should have retired a long time ago with his age, the drama, and stuff like that, but like, he wanted to extend it, and his contract, and you can't be greedy, you know, like, once you know your time is up, kind of like Michael Jordan, when he knew his time was up with the Wizards, he like, do it, just call it a quiz, but like it was shown by the teams, the Lakers, they showed him, look, we're showing you like right here, hint, this is where we're going, and you know, LeBron's media company, or his manager or whatever was giving him advice, and then the media company's like, oh no, this and that, trying to switch the script, like not let the public know that, oh yeah, we don't want you, LeBron, time for you to go. So, you know, like the cards were shown to him. You got to get out of here.
1: I think so, yeah. It was a subtle thing, and it played out over time. But I think they sent every message as, you know, I won't use the term passive-aggressive, but it was subtle, and they kind of LeBroned LeBron. All right, number two, the World Cup PK shootout. Do you like it or hate it, or somewhere in between?
7: I got so much to say about this. Bernie, look, as a former soccer player, I can tell you, when I was in my grandma's hometown, shout out to the hometown, San Luis Atlán, Jalisco, Mexico. So we played with the friends right there, soccer. That's the thing to do. You go play soccer. So all the kids knew, they're like, hey, Poppy, you're American. When it comes, we're going to have a game. It's going to be the young generation. You're going to be in the American team, and we're going to have a Mexican team. So when we went, it was a long game. Everyone was saying there was ban and everything right there, party time. It was a big thing in the hometown. When I was right there, I was one of those five shooting a penalty. I mean, I just zoned out. It was me and the goalie. I played practice during the whole week, so I knew the goalie. He thought I was going to go left, and I was just looking at him. I zoned out with all the noise, and I was excited. I just zoned out, and I was calm. I took deep breaths, and then I shot it to the right, and I scored. I'm like, yeah, like I was celebrating, you know, and then, and the night, what they do, they go to the plaza, and everyone right there, someone came up to me, Bernie, and they said, hey, Poppy, I really liked how you did your performance there. I liked how you shot the pin. And I'm like, no, thank you very much. So,
1: you're about to go where
7: so
1: I was
7: going
1: to go.
7: Imagine the whole country. There's a lot of pressure on these players. The point is, there's a lot of country with the national team. Some players are going to step up. Some players love it. Some people can't step up. They get nervous and like, no, put the next person on. It's a lot of pressure, Bernie. Like, I zoned up, but it is a lot of pressure, you know? Like, I didn't think about it.
1: I mean, you feel the pressure just watching it, Poppy. All right, finally, you got a chance to golf and spend an afternoon, a few cervezas, a couple hot dogs, 4 hours of golf. LeBron James, Michael Jordan, or Larry Bird, who are you golfing with?
7: Well, you know what? I think the greatest basketball player of all time is Michael Jordan. I would want to go with Michael Jordan and see how he was as a business, as a basketball player, learn a lot from him. And I would love to go with Jordan on golf. And one last thing, Bernie, tomorrow on the Brazil, Norway, that's going to go on the over 2.5. And we're going to go with Mexico on the money line. Big upset, Mexico. You heard it here first, Bernie. Upset New England. England.
1: Okay,
7: Mexico,
1: Poppy.
7: Upset England. Thank you.
1: We'll give you a chance to come on next week, see how you did. And, of course, that home field advantage there is Estadio Azteca's. Man, they're fired up. And England's, I've been waiting for England to poop the bed like they always do. This is going to be a very tough environment. Very tough environment for England in Mexico. Coming up, the Midnight Hour continues. 877-99 on Fox. 877-996-6369. 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Let's hear from you. The Midnight Hour is off and running. I'm Bernie Fratto. We're coming to you live from the Fox Sports Radio studios here in Las Vegas. 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
33: Breaking news, the Aspen Acres fire remains nearly 87,000 acres. However, now a 6% containment. Those in Fremont County, south of Florence, still under a pre-evacuation notice, and all evacuations in Pueblo and Custer counties remain in place. Operations Chief Brad Wash is hoping for some rain, but not all the storms could be helpful.
34: Biggest concern, though, is there's a chance for some thunderstorms. They're probably going to be dry, and our biggest concern with that is both dry lightning and which could create new starts. But the other thing is sometimes those thunderstorms will collapse and then we get outflow winds.
33: We'll continue to monitor the Aspen Acres fire and severe storms through the afternoon. And an update, the Jordan fire in El Paso County, south of Fountain, has been put out and the evacuation orders for homes east of Jordan Road have been lifted. 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
4: All right, we're back on the Bernie Fratto Show. The Midnight Hour continues. Let's go back out to the phone lines. My man, Spock's Weed up in Oregon. What is happening? What are you drinking tonight?
5: Oh, Bernie, I am sipping on an American drink because it is a B-52 with 2-1-1, two parts Bailey's, one part Kahlua, one part the other one. I forget exactly, but I've got them all. And it's just delicious.
4: Now, don't those have Bailey's Irish Cream in them?
5: Yeah, Bailey's and Kahlua and
4: Grand Marnier.
5: All
4: right, so you know you're giving a little homage to World Cup and staying American best you can.
5: Indeed. And I've had an all-American dinner tonight. the best American dinner you can have besides Lunchables, which is the chicken pot pie.
4: Chicken pot pie, nice. Yeah. I thought you were going to say banquet fried chicken. All right.
5: Well, I had that last week when my wife was at the beach, and she's at the beach again. So here I am alone, hanging out with you on the July 4th.
4: That's right, man. Let's let her rip. Okay, so was LeBron? Did he kind of call his own shot, or was he showing the door?
5: Oh gosh, he was sung goodbye by the Bound Trap Kids of the Sound of Music. Farewell, auf Wiedersehen, goodbye. That's what was going on with LeBron James.
4: that's kind of how I feel about it. I mean, it's fairly obvious to me. But all right, let's talk about the World Cup PK shootout. What are your thoughts on that?
5: Okay. Well, Bernie, you educated me. I've heard what you just said about this stuff tonight, and you've convinced me. It is a wonderful way to end a game. It is so tensionable. I mean, the only thing that might be better is the playoff in a golf round where they have to be so precise.
4: You know, here's the thing. Keep things straight. I think it's the most exciting way to end the game. I don't know because soccer purists a lot of times disagree with me. They hate to see it end on that. After everything you've worked for, I'm just saying the tension, the drama, the exhaustion. The pressure, win or go home type thing, it makes it the most exciting spectacle in all the sports.
5: Yeah.
4: And I
5: concur. And I think the golf playoff is somewhat similar, but it's a lot slower. And you got to really, like, be into golf to actually care.
4: Do you remember years ago when Hal Sutton dueled Tiger Woods and beat him? And that was a hell of a playoff. So you're not wrong. Yes. There's a lot of that same type of one shot could change the whole thing drama, but you get to come back next week. That's the only thing, and this is once every 4 years. That's all.
5: True. I mean, the last really great playoff was when I saw Matt Fitzpatrick hit that awesome shot in order to beat his opponent.
4: Rocco Media had Tiger Woods beaten, and then Tiger chipped in off a broken leg, basically.
5: On a broken leg, yeah. I watched that, and that was when I was first introduced to golf on television, and now I'm old and fat and play golf and still love to watch it.
4: Well, that's a perfect segue into our next question. You can golf with LeBron, Jordan, or Bird. Your choice. Who would you like to spend your day with?
5: Well, it depends. Not LeBron. He's such an egomaniac. It's really hard to kind of hang out with him. If Jordan gave me a 30-stroke advantage, I might want to play with him.
4: But I think
5: I would, if I had to choose between that, Larry Bird, he was so old school. He seems much more down to earth than everybody else. He's got stories, and it's like, you know, like he says, I'm going to beat you and you'll be second, but how much will you be second by?
4: Well, you heard what I said earlier too.

0: I was an avid golfer at one point. I don't care anymore. It's more right. the people you're with in the game itself. Do you agree with that?
1: Oh, yes.
0: It's Bert, you're going to be laughing, man. I mean, just my opinion, you know, so.
1: Oh, I would be telling all the jokes that he didn't think of. And then he and I would be best buds. Just
0: there
1: like
0: you go.
1: Yeah.
0: All right, that's right. All right, well, you enjoy that drink and you enjoy your weekend. And there you go, my friend. Maybe corn dogs for dinner tomorrow. That sounds good. That's an American man. All right, Holler and James, you're up next. What's going on, man?
2: Holler and James is drinking H2O. Up all night with Bernie Fratto.
0: All right, so LeBron, was he showing the door, or did he say, I'm calling my own shots? What are your thoughts?
2: Whatever LeBron was showing, I like to see him come to the Timberwolves. I think he'd be very successful as a powerful word.
0: You never know. They claim 28 teams are interested, so we'll see.
2: Was it the Timberwolves in the mix?
0: Yeah. They are. I think they're everybody's in the mix, even the Washington Generals.
2: Don't you think he'd be very successful playing with Anthony Edwards?
0: No, I don't. They need LeBron like Madonna needs two more husbands.
2: Yeah,
0: so, all right.
2: LeBron's going to have to get used to Ant-Ball. Ant-Ball's a little bit different than what he's been with.
0: Well, you're not wrong. Okay.
2: Ant-Ball's a
0: Well, I don't want to get too... See, this is what I didn't want to do, Holler and James. I don't care where the hell he goes. I just wanted to know if people thought he called his shot, because a lot of minions on radio this past week were saying LeBron went out on his own terms. I'm not buying it. All right, number two, the World Cup PK shootout. Do you find it exciting or not?
2: USA! USA!
0: Okay. All right, number three, who would you golf with, LeBron, Jordan, or Bird?
2: Oh, man, I know. I would rather go with Jordan.
0: Jordan, okay. All right, well, Harlow and James, happy 4th of July to you. You take care out there, man. Tyler in Minnesota, welcome back into the Bernie Fratto Show.
3: Hey, Bern.
0: Hi.
3: I lost my voice a little bit over the forest. If it sounds bad, just hang up on me. I am not offended, but I lost a little bit of my voice over the forest.
0: No problem. Let her rip. Question number one.
3: What was the first one? I can't.
0: Well, LeBron James... is trying to make people believe
3: he went out
0: on his own terms.
3: I think this is a mutual decision. They know it's time for him to go. He knows it's time for him to go with Luka's team. Why you don't want to go out with Luka's team? Like, he's a third, fourth guy there, whatever. But I don't know where he's going to go. I'm a Minnesota guy. I love to see him here in a way, but I kind of don't love the guy in a way, so I don't want him here, which is weird, but
0: I get it.
3: Is that weird?
0: No, that's the thing. I don't want to give any airtime to his future plans and where he might fit best. I don't want to do that. I will say this. Hang right there for a second. I will say this. The Lakers' total public silence regarding James' contract status for 14 months spoke for itself. They were showing him the door the entire time.
3: Yeah.
0: All right, continue on with World Cup PK shootout. You like it or not?
3: I'm not a big soccer guy. I called last week. I'm a very casual, but I wanted to end in a shootout. That's actually the shootout's the most exciting part of the whole soccer match in my eyes.
0: Man. It's intense.
3: Whatever. But I also feel bad for the goalie. The goalie's got about a 25% chance.
0: I talked about that. The goalie's mom suffers in silence. I mean, he's got a tough gig there.
3: I can also see why these shooters are scared to do it, because you pretty much have to pick right or left. And the goalie can go right over under him. He still has a 25% chance of stopping it. Like,
0: that's part of the drama.
3: If you don't score, you're pretty much not.
0: That's part of the drama. The goalie must read the kicker and take a chance.
3: But for a casual soccer guy, I kind of like that. Like, that's where I like it.
0: Well, it's intense.
3: It settles the score. It's not a draw. We don't go like it actually was a draw. But
0: all right, who would you golf with if you had the chance? LeBron, Jordan, or Bird?
3: Bird. I respect Bird so much. He does nothing for me. LeBron, I don't know what the hell I could even say to him or whatever. But Jordan, obviously the best of all time, but also My buddy won a poker tournament at our local casino to play in a poker tournament, a charity one, a Trent Tucker poker tournament at Canterbury near Minneapolis. He went down there. He was at the final table with three people there and Jordan's boy Mono with him. And he said that guy would not. He was so cutthroat. He, even though it was a charity tournament, he wanted to win that thing so bad, like you couldn't believe. And it was so like fun to watch when he talked to me after and called me. It was so cool to like see that Jordan was actually that big of a freak. Like, I want to golf with that guy. Like,
0: all right, that's fair. That's fair. All right, thanks a lot, Tyler. Your voice will come back. Be patient. Speaking of patience, Travis, thanks for your patience. Welcome into the Bernie Frauder Show. How are you?
4: Hey, Bernie. I'm going to skip the penalty kick one, okay? I haven't been able to catch any of that.
0: Okay.
4: What was your first question? I remember.
0: The first question was, did LeBron call his own shot leaving, or was he basically shown the door by the Lakers?
4: My impression is that the Lakers knew if they didn't roll out the red carpet for him, was that he would go away. And they didn't roll out the red carpet, and he went on his way.
0: I think that's fair. But for me, that's them showing him the door. It doesn't always have to be contentious or loud and teeth gnashing, right? I think this is a dignified franchise, and at least they used to be. So, all right, I think that's a fair assessment. All right, who would you rather golf with, LeBron, Jordan, or Bird, if you could spend an afternoon?
4: I appreciated that you threw out the Kobe not liking golf comments. My impression on that is that he was such a perfectionist. For him to get to the point with golf to really feel amazing about it, he didn't have the time for that.
0: Right.
4: But to pick between the guys, I heard a really funny anecdote about Larry Bird playing in a pickup game like way after his career. And he was playing in this pickup game and somebody had one of those cheap white styrofoam coolers filled with drinks. And after the game, he's like staring at the cooler and he asked him, oh, can I keep this? This is great. And it just cracks me up that Larry Bird is interested in this like styrofoam cooler that you could get at Walgreens.
0: All right, buddy. Well, you enjoy your 4th of July weekend. Thanks for checking in. James in Tacoma, welcome back into the Bernie Frauder Show. How are you?
5: Hi. Yeah, LeBron was shown the door because he lives in L.A. His family's in L.A. He wanted to end his career with Bronny, and now he goes to Gold State, Miami, Cleveland. I doubt those teams are going to invite Bronny with him, so he wanted to stay in L.A. So he's shown the door.
0: I agree with you, James. I really do. Yeah, go ahead.
5: As far as the penalty kick shootout, I don't like it. I wish they do soccer. Simply add a player. Go 12-on-12 when overtime starts. Team scores.
0: Wouldn't it be hard? You know what? Okay, fair enough. But wouldn't it be harder to score then, James, if you put another guy in the field?
5: I don't think so. You have more. I think there would be more opportunities to score. You have more shooters.
0: Okay, I would think you'd have more defenders protecting in that as well. But listen, fair enough. I know that a lot of purists don't like it, and that's why I raised this up to you tonight. Who would you golf with, LeBron, Jordan, or...
5: Go ahead, James. I know baseball, they don't do it for a World Series, but baseball adds a ghost runner at second base.
0: I hate that, too.
5: Yeah, so I know they're doing it for a World Series, but they do add a player. So I think soccer to add a player. As far as always somebody, I'm glad. I wish you were chosen Barkley as one of your three people because there I could at least do better than Barkley golfing.
0: But I mean, everybody loves Charles, man. So he doesn't really. Yeah, I mean, everybody would have picked him.
5: So I'm going to choose Bird because I would love to spend 18 holes listening to Bird talking trash for 18 straight holes.
0: Oh, he is funny. He is. He is the real deal. Yep. All right, James Tacoma, thanks so much, buddy. Steve in South Dakota, welcome into the Bernie Frauder Show. How are you?
6: Hey, happy 4th, buddy.
0: You too.
6: Hey, I would, LeBron, hit the road, Jack. Don't come back no more.
0: That's the way I see it. I mean, we'll see. I think I have this funny feeling that in time, in dribs and drabs, little passive shots will seep out of LeBron's mouth. I could be wrong, but I don't think I am. I think he wanted to end up as a Laker. He wanted to be like Kobe. He wanted to have a farewell tour, the whole yada yada, and it was all yanked from him.
6: I don't know if you remember a few months ago, we were talking about LeBron, and I go, he's not even in my top 10 as a Laker. And you kind of giggled. But I'm like, nah, I go back to Elgin Baylor, Will Chamberlain, Jerry West, then you throw in Magic, Kareem.
0: Oh, yeah.
6: You throw in Kobe.
0: Yeah. Shaq.
6: Yeah, and Shaq, I'm sorry. Yeah, definitely Shaq.
0: No, no, but, listen, when it comes to lists like that, I giggled because you see what I see. LeBron he's the comedian that tells one too many jokes. And you look, everybody knows how I feel. I can hold two thoughts concurrently. Good player, a lot of numbers, but the way he carries himself is just so clunky. It just makes your teeth itch. All right. Speaking of that, then who would you golf with? LeBron? Would you golf with LeBron, Jordan, or Bird?
6: When I retired in 1990 from the military, I golfed with Bob Gibson in a charity.
0: Oh, that would have been incredible.
6: Oh, it was. You know, people don't realize Bob Gibson, what was he, 8-2? 7-2. And every World Series that he was in, only once, twice, he didn't pitch a complete game. And he shut out the Yankees, struck out Mickey Mantle 6 times in the 64 World Series.
0: Believe me, I am very aware of Bob Gibson's exploits. Steve, I want to thank you for checking in. Good history. And, by the way, thanks so much for your service. We continue with the Midnight Hour. Still time to get in. 877-99 on Fox. 877-996-6369. Let's keep it rolling. I'm Bernie Fratto. We're coming to you live from the Las Vegas Fox Sports Radio studios. 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
0: All right, we're back on the Bernie Frato Show. The Midnight Hour continues. If we don't get to you by 1 a.m. or when we head to the top of the hour, you stay on the line. You are getting on the air. I want to give everybody ample time. We'll go over time. Josh in North Texas joins us. Welcome in, Josh.
24: Happy 5th of July.
0: All right, right back at you.
24: The fireworks are still popping out here.
0: Yeah, I know. Kind of here, too. I live in Vegas. Yeah, they're not getting cheated. Go ahead, man.
24: Hey, all right, so let's start with soccer. With the PKs, I remember back in the day, I used to even care for hockey because they would always go to the shootouts.
0: Sure.
24: And then they seem to expand the goal or do something like that. Like, I don't know, watching the game 1-0 for 2 hours and then 1-1, and then it turns into the PKs or whatever.
0: Well, like, they have a shootout in hockey after a short overtime in the regular season. But not in the playoffs. In the playoffs, you play till someone drops dead or they score a goal. I mean, they just keep going.
24: Well, I was going to say, soccer, man, that thing could last for forever if they didn't.
0: Well, yeah, no, exactly. Okay, you bring up a point. I didn't really want to go down this road tonight. I don't know that viable solution. No, it's okay. No, hear me out. I don't think there's any viable solution. You're right. You just can't keep going and going and going after 120 minutes. Their goal, everybody's completely exhausted. So you have this spectacle called the PK shootout. And I think it's the most exciting play in all of sports now in this World Cup. However, not everybody agrees. So do you like it or not?
24: I'm going to say no.
0: I
24: would like to see the game end the way it's supposed to end. I mean, if not, they might as well just start with the game and not even play the game.
0: All right. I hear you. I hear you. Mm-hmm. There's no other parallel we can draw in other sports. It is what it is, and it's its own unique sport. So we'll just leave it there. But I get it. You feel empty if it just kind of ends that way. Right? I get you. Let's back up. LeBron, was he? Did he call his own shot, or did was he showing the door?
24: I believe it was a mutual decision. He was basically shown the door. But at the same time, well, they probably offered him something. And he's like, nah, you know, I'm going to do this or do what, you know. And I think it was a mutual decision. The time was over, and it was time for both of them to separate.
0: All right, fair enough. Speaking of that then, LeBron, would you rather golf with him, Jordan, or Bird?
24: Come on, man. You know we're going with Larry Legend.
0: Yeah. Well, that's what I think.
24: I'm sure that they all probably bet on holes or whatever, but I know I don't have Jordan money, and I probably don't have lung capacity, even though I like to smoke. I don't have lung capacity for Jordan cigars. So I bet Larry would have a Busch Light with me and drink a Fireball with me and like to talk some trash.
0: He's a four handicap, too. He's actually a really good golfer, Bird. Really avid golfer.
24: In the third point you were talking about, when you golf, it's who you're golfing with makes the
0: move. It's true.
24: I don't need somebody so serious and wanting to get my $100 a hole or whatever Jordan bets.
0: Yeah.
24: There's accusations of things that happen with his golfing and gambling. So, I ain't trying to golf with him. LeBron, I don't think I would have anything in common with. That guy just seems like kind of a robot. And, give me Larry Legend, the Hicks from Salt Lake, man, or French Lake, my bad.
0: French Lake, the Hick from French Lake. Yeah, you're not good call there.
24: Have you ever been to French Lake?
0: No, I've not been to French Lake, Indiana. I've been to Indiana many, many times, but no. And of the three, I would also go off with Bird because when I was at the Forum, interning, I was around him a couple times. Never really got a chance to talk to him. Dude, he's hilarious, man. Jordan, I love, but there's no mystery there for me. I know what I got with him. Bird, you like to have a little fun, tell some little off-color jokes, right? You know what I'm talking about. You get a few cream dements in you or beer or whatever. That's another thing. LeBron drinks wine on the golf course. I guess you played Firestone every day last week. What the hell, Josh? You don't drink wine on the golf course, do you?
24: I don't believe that. I didn't even know they served wine. Did he bring his own?
0: Probably. Well, I don't know. Yeah, I didn't even know they served wine. You're right. I mean, I play with some hardcore dudes, man. We tee off at 7:07 every Saturday morning. We're making the turn at 9. They're all buying six packs. And that's when we were in Michigan. We start golfing in April. And it was 34 degrees. Hey, Josh, good call, man. Don't be a stranger. Appreciate you, okay? So, look, we've got Rick in Louisiana, long-timer, Dave in Phoenix, my guy. Please hang on the line. I don't want anybody getting short shrift. If you could just be patient for a few minutes, I want to give you the ample time you deserve to talk about all three topics. This is what I meant about going overtime. Rather than having a guest at one, I want the callers who are such a big part of the show to continue doing what they do. And I really enjoyed this tonight because, honestly, there's been a lot of good, friendly disagreement on things, and especially in terms of the PK shootout and the fact that people think it's a lot more mutual with LeBron when I think it was very one-sided, in my opinion. But I respect everybody's alternative opinion. And, of course, one guy wanted to golf with LeBron. He gave a really good reason why. Try to get in his head. All right. When we come up top of the hour, we will continue with the Men That Hour. Keep it locked. 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
8: The World Cup's round of 16 started Saturday with Morocco eliminating Canada 3-0, including two late goals in Houston. Then outdoors in Philadelphia in near 100-degree temperatures, France eliminated Paraguay 1-0 on a penalty kick in the 70th minute by Kylian Mbappe, his 7th goal of this tournament. The U.S. plays Belgium on Monday night in Seattle. Patrick Ewing will become an assistant coach for the Washington Wizards, reportedly. WNBA wins for Golden State and Portland. Venus and Serena Williams withdrew from doubles at Wimbledon due to Serena's knee injury. In singles, women's number 2 Elena Rybakina was upset, and number 3 Iga Swiatek also lost. Denny Hamlin earned the NASCAR pole for Sunday at Chicago. For this month's baseball All-Star Game, Philadelphia, the host, has 5 players on the NL roster, tying the Dodgers and Braves. Dodgers beat the Padres 3-0. I'm Steve DeSager.
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0: Live from the Fox Sports Radio studios, here's Bernie Fratto.
1: That's right, you heard the man. The Bernie Fratto Show keeps rolling right along. My name is Bernie Fratto. We're coming to you live from the Fox Sports Radio studios here in Las Vegas. We are wrapping up the midnight hour. We're going overtime. We have three callers. We're going to get to all of you starting now. Rick in Louisiana, my man. How you doing, Rick?
2: Hey, I'm all right. How are you?
1: Doing well. Thank you, sir.
2: Great. Thanks for taking my call. I'm going to skip the soccer question.
1: That's fair.
2: And so okay. I spent a little more time with the other two. As far as LeBron created his own narrative. It's kind of like being in a relationship and the woman has put you in the friend zone. He's not going to come out saying, hey, she put me in the friend zone. That's why we're not together no more. So he's writing his own little little narrative. When they put the veterans minimum in front of him, he had to make a choice, take it or leave it. So he didn't take it, and he just said, oh, I'm going elsewhere, and, you know, I'm going to do my own thing and just go somewhere else.
1: Yeah, you know, Rick, you're right about the narrative. It's like right out of a Woody Allen movie. The bottom line is that his ego will never allow him, I believe, to objectively say, they really don't want me here anymore, so I'm going to go somewhere else and try to prove them wrong. It's just a bunch of baloney. So I think we are in lockstep on that. Given that, Rick, if you are a golfer, would you rather golf with LeBron, Bird, or Jordan to spend a day?
2: It depends on what my goal is.
1: Just to have fun.
2: Yeah.
1: You don't have to bet or anything. Just to spend time with this guy. If it just happens to be on a golf course.
2: If I'm an avid golfer, which I'm not, if I'm an avid golfer, I want to go against Jordan because I like to see his reaction when I'm making some holes. I'm doing really good and looking at him and not saying a word, and I'm winning.
1: Well, that would be something because Jordan's a scratch golfer. So that would, I guess I probably didn't frame this properly, Rick. It was more about spending an afternoon with one of these guys and just making it on the golf course. Okay. People conduct business on the golf course. You get the drill, right?
2: I didn't want to sit
1: around and have drinks all afternoon, but rather. So I didn't even want to necessarily imply it had to be a competitive thing, just more of a social thing. And like,
2: yeah,
1: who would you want to hang out with?
2: What I hear about Jordan, if you're going with him, it's going to be competitive.
1: It's what it's going to be. And that's
2: very competitive. So, a golfer, yes.
1: All right, buddy.
2: Going out to just have fun, I'd probably be Larry Bird just to get a different perspective.
1: He's a four handicap too. He's pretty good too. He's actually a four hand. The only reason I didn't put Kobe on this list is because Kobe did not like golf.
2: Yeah, but if it was LeBron, I think I'd want to have a little conversation with him, one on one.
1: So depending on what mood you were in that day, so you have to figure it out.
2: Yeah, because I'd want to know why he thinks he's kicking Father Time's ass.
1: Oh, I've been waiting for that to bite him. Right after he said that. They win 1-6 the rest of the playoffs.
2: Yeah.
1: You got a good memory, Rick. You come up with these little nuggets like that. All right, you enjoy your Sunday, Rick. Thanks, buddy. Dave in Phoenix. How are you, Dave?
3: Hello, Bernie.
1: Not too many Michigan topics tonight, so go.
3: You know what? I'm going to weave this golf topic into a state of Michigan type of thing because I'm going to choose to play golf with Michael Jordan, and after I ask him if he can admit that he pushed off Brian Russell, my next question would be to find out what he really thinks about Isaiah Thomas and Bill Laimbeer and what he thought of Dennis Rodman before he joined the Bulls.
1: Well, you know the answer to all that. You know those answers. I mean, the Jordan rules, which were established, you know, and we knew that being back there, but, and then as far as Isaiah, I don't know if they've ever made up. I mean, Jordan was instrumental in leaving Isaiah off the 92 Dream Team. Let's be honest.
3: Well, yeah, that was certainly a big part of it. There's no doubt.
1: Well, and how about, but remember, in 91 during the playoffs, when the Bulls finally got over the hump, Dave, Isaiah and the team, half the team, walked off the floor without shaking yep. hands with the Bulls, and that was not a good look.
3: Not a good look at all. I agree with you on that. Yep. And I also think John Stockton deserved to be on that team. Probably he and Isaiah could have both been on the team. There was no real need to have Christian Laettner, if you ask me.
1: Well, at that point, they wanted to have one college player.
3: Yeah, I know.
1: And Stockton was, people forget that. And no one knew, in Barcelona, no one knew him. I mean, he's walking around looking if people yep. recognize him. But look, the Isaiah thing, I've told the story on the air about the facts. Jordan, you're going to play. They fax him three rosters, and Isaiah's name is on. He goes, I think I'm going to pass. Then they fax him a roster with Isaiah's name not on there, and he goes, okay, I'll play. So, I mean, that's you don't ever get over that one. If you're Isaiah. All right, so you golf with Jordan. Let's talk about the World Cup PK shootout. Do you like it or not?
3: Well, I'm not a big soccer fan. I will say that the shootout is probably the most exciting part of soccer because the rest of the game is so boring, if you ask me.
1: Well, it can be. It's a chess match. My daughter played Division I soccer until she grew up. I didn't know anything about soccer, but I learned the game just being there. It can be because there's not a lot of high scoring. But once you sort of get ingrained in the game, you know, it actually has its own game within the game. Go ahead, Dave. Go ahead.
3: I was just going to say real quick, I can really enjoy a pitcher's duel in baseball. So I'm not against the low scoring.
1: Yeah, same thing.
3: Sporting event. You know?
1: Where every move can decide the game. Talk to me about LeBron and your thoughts. Did he call his own shot or was he shown the door?
3: Well, I would like to know how much they offered him in terms of a contract.
1: I don't think anything. Here's why. Because I think they were waiting until the end of the season, and the word was that they'd reached out to LeBron a couple times, and he was blowing them off. And so I eventually it may or may not come out, but if I'm a betting man, and I am, they never formally offered him anything. Not that they might not have thrown him something, but they didn't. And he was like, look, it's kind of like trashing the apartment on the way out before you get evicted. You're about to get evicted. That's the way I see it. But, if your premise is based on what they offered him, I think I'm securing the knowledge. They never really offered him formally anything, Dave.
3: Okay. Well, it sounds like he'll probably get pretty good money wherever he does go, though.
1: Yeah. Well, yeah, it's that's where it becomes convoluted. He says he wants to be happy, and it's not about money, and now he'll play for the minimum. He wouldn't have done that with the Lakers. That's why this whole thing makes your teeth itch.
3: Yeah. Just one last quick thing.
1: Go ahead, Dave.
3: As far as Jordan, ironically, the guy you talked about, the Jordan rules, the guy who mostly guarded him was Joe Dumars, and he had a good relationship with Dumars.
1: Dumars, pure class act.
3: Yep.
1: Spent a fair amount of time. You're right. That's a great call, Dave. He guarded Jordan like glue, and Jordan admitted it. And you may remember that one time when he stole the ball from Jordan, was falling out of bounds, and threw it back in by Dumars was special.
3: Yeah.
1: Dave, don't be a stranger. I hope to hear from you more often, man. Thanks a lot. All right. Oh, we wrap it up. Last caller tonight. Thanks so much for your patience. Edward from Louisiana, welcome to the Bernie Fratto Show.
4: Yeah, hi, Bernie. It's actually Edward from L.A.
1: I apologize. It says that's my bad.
4: No, that's okay.
1: I guess.
4: I said L.A.
1: Okay, very good.
4: Yeah, first-time caller, first-time listener.
1: Good, so welcome in.
4: Thank you for taking my call. I couldn't sleep because of all the fireworks still going on. So I work from home, so I decided to go back to work and call you guys. And I listen to the station all day when I went from work.
1: So what are your thoughts on our three topics?
4: Right. So since I live in L.A., pretty familiar with LeBron. Now, I'll be quite frank. When the Lakers signed LeBron, half my friends left because they couldn't stand him. I had no issue. I mean, he got us a chip and all. But since they signed LeBron, we used to have Laker parties at my house, get-togethers. Half my friends don't come over anymore. I had no issue. And they still don't listen to the Lakers because of LeBron. So that's one issue. Now, as far as him leaving, it was mutual. It was definitely mutual. I'm sure a month ago, he told them, you know what? I'm going to do you guys a favor. I'm going to leave. You guys got $50 million in cap space. and it's all done. Now they have, what, three babies?
1: Yeah, but let's back up. If you've been listening all night, let's back up, Edward. It started in February of 2025 when they acquired Luka. That was a shot across the bow. Then in June of 2025, the Lakers decided they were not going to give an extension. You telling me LeBron said, you know, I think I'm going to leave. I don't want your extension. Baloney. He wanted an extension. But anyway, you continue on.
4: Well, yeah.
1: That's why I don't think it was mutual.
4: Right. It looks more like he told him, you know what, I'm leaving. Here's $50 million. I mean, he could get a job anywhere. Any team will hire him.
1: Now, I don't agree with that, but somebody will.
4: Yeah, somebody will. He will.
1: Because so you know why, Edward? There's too many damn moving parts with this guy.
4: Exactly. I think his issues are off the court. He's a great player. But I think what he rubs people the wrong way is the things he does off the court. Example, the Lakers draft his son and keep him happy. Then he leaves.
1: Look, the guy, and now he says he's seeking happiness? All right, let's get off of him. World Cup PK shootout. Do you like it, Edward?
4: Oh, yeah. I've played soccer all my life.
1: Oh, okay.
4: So, I completely agree with you. Like that gentleman that called earlier that alley-oops are more exciting. Example. Have you ever seen someone miss an alley-oop and cry like they just let down their whole country and the whole team? Like that poor kid, a couple of days ago, I forgot what game it was. He was only 18. The coach put him in as a PK. He missed the PK, and they had to console him. He knew he let his country down. He knew he let his team down. So, yeah, PKs are definitely exciting. And
1: that's a good recall there. That's a perfect example. Because of the incredible do-or-die stakes in every one of these, you basically had four German players opt out and said, I don't think I want to do that. So that,
4: well, exactly. Then you got 10 people doing it. So each one is up to going, you know, to fight for their country, for their team. And if you see them miss a PK, look at their faces. All 90% of the time, they're distraught.
1: I want to say one thing too. I don't mean to keep interrupting you, but this is important.
4: No, please, you
1: interjected a couple of really good things, Edward. The kid's name is Lucas Harrington. He was Australian. He was a center back for Australia.
4: Right, right. That's the reason
1: I'm bringing it up, because I watched it as it happened. Zlatan, who I'm a big fan of, been around a long time, big fan of this guy. He reached out to the kid personally. That will show you, to console him. That will show you the magnitude of these, okay?
4: Exactly.
1: So, go ahead.
4: Exactly. You know, I work from home, so I wasn't watching on TV. I was listening to your station. So I didn't see it. I just heard it. But yeah, I can only imagine what the poor kid went through. But it happens all the time with the players missing the PKs. Yeah, so the other question was on...
1: The final question is, if you were going to golf and you spent an afternoon, would you want it to be with LeBron, Bird, Larry Bird, or Michael Jordan?
4: Well, I'm with you and Kobe. I really don't like golf a lot. Last time I played golf was probably my...
1: Fair enough, but if you want to just spend an afternoon with one of these knuckleheads, which of the three?
4: Well, based on what you told me, Bird, because he probably would make the day entertaining.
1: Oh, yeah, he'd funny. All right, listen, thanks for your patience. Thanks for hanging on. Appreciate you listening to the show, and don't be a stranger, Edward. Thanks for checking in from Los Angeles. All right, by the way, speaking of World Cup, our great producer, Brandon, was out last week. He happened to be in Dallas watching the Argentinian team. And really, right now, it's France, Spain, and Argentina are the top three favorites. That's no guarantee they win it. But so you saw the defending champ. You saw Lionel Messi. Brandon, tell us about your experience in Dallas. I would have had you call last week, but I wanted to save it for tonight so you could have, you know, get a chance to get back and gather your thoughts.
5: Yeah, I mean, it was one of the best experiences in my life. There's no doubt. My girlfriend is Argentinian, so I became a fan of Argentina's team. Probably like we've been together almost a decade, so like 9.5-10 years ago. So I've been following this team for a while. I saw them win in 2022. It was great because I finally had like a winning team, right? Like most of my teams I haven't seen win championships, I guess, besides the Lakers in my lifetime, really. And it's just watching a player like Messi come in, sub in later in the game because, you know, they already had the group state, like they had won the group, comes in and just the technicality where he takes the free kick, the first kick, and it's over the top of the right post, right? And then he knows that the goalie is going to lean that way the next time he gets the free kick. And they set up that screen perfectly. And he just used his foot. I don't know how he does it. Used his foot to just spin it right around softly to where the goalie could not see it. And everyone that watched on TV was like, why didn't the goalie move? He couldn't see the ball. It was crazy. It was an incredible experience. The fandom, though, I think was the biggest takeaway. Because we call ourselves sports fans in the United States. And we are, of course. This is a different level when it comes to football internationally, soccer. It's a different level. I've never seen this in an NFL game, an NBA game, anything. The level of fandom. Like, these people are crazy. They stay, you know, 5 hours after the game at the stadium. I went to a parade the day before in Dallas, a parade with like 20, 30, 40,000 people, Argentinian fans, just celebrating. I mean, that just doesn't happen in the NFL and even in college football. I mean, college football is probably the closest, like when you go to an Alabama game or a Michigan game or Ohio State, those are probably the closest things you can find to international, you know, football fans, soccer fans. But it was an incredible experience, Bernie.
1: It's my understanding 100,000 Argentinians descended upon Dallas.
5: And all right, so it was way more.
1: Way more than that.
5: Yeah, so I was there at the beginning of the parade. It lasted, I believe, all night. So there were about 20 to 30,000 people when I was there.
1: Nonstop chanting the whole
5: show. Oh, yeah, it was great. It was awesome.
1: Once you got inside the stadium, I mean, it didn't see. I don't know what your thoughts were on Australia. Austria. They were the opposing team that night. I guess they acquitted themselves for a while because it was 1-0 until the PK, right?
5: Yes, and they played Jordan. They beat Austria the first game in Dallas. The Saturday game, they beat Jordan. And Jordan scored, actually. It was 2-1 for a little bit, and then it became 3-1, which is... And obviously they struggled.
1: Based on what you saw, no one really repeats here. Do you feel Argentina could repeat?
5: Can they? Yes. I think they have as good of a chance as anybody. They definitely have an easier path than France. I think Cape Verde is way better than people think. That goalie was playing with house money. He looked like the best goalie in the tournament. That guy made the kick of his life. And Argentina just played lackadaisical. I expect them to play better against Egypt. I mean, but it's tough. I mean, they were pushed to the brink. Their defense isn't particularly great. They don't have Di Maria anymore to take pressure off of Messi. So, I mean, there's a lot of issues they're dealing with. But France, I mean, if it wasn't for the penalty, they could have gotten into penalty kicks with Paraguay today. And they're the favorite.
1: Well, right, look, I'm going to come off the top rope. Am I predicting this? No. But don't be surprised if Morocco beats France. Don't be surprised. Morocco is really good. They got to the finals last year and lost to Argentina, if I'm not mistaken.
5: I think Morocco can win the whole thing.
1: They can.
5: They're really good.
1: They can. And so, you know, I don't know about Mexico. Mexico's got a hell of a home, you know, field chance. They haven't given up a goal. But usually they get to this point in the tournament and, you know, same with England too, right? So I think this is a little bit more wide open than people think, although France technically and athletically looks so superior. But until you get on the field and make it happen, right? So you had a heck of an event there in Dallas last Saturday night.
5: Yeah, it was fantastic. I'm hoping Argentina can win again. I mean, obviously, I want the U.S. to win, but
1: Messi, I watched that goal he had yesterday. His first touch is ridiculous, but he reminds me of Wayne Gretzky. He just has his nose to where the ball's gonna be. I don't know. Maybe that's too simplistic. Brandon, good stuff, man. I covered the USA-Switzerland game in 94 at the Silverdome and had some of the same takeaways. It's the atmosphere that you're overwhelmed by. But I think the World Cup now is on a whole different level than it was back then. 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Coming up, guess what? The other football, NFL football, it's July 5th. Teams will be in camp. Snap your fingers. And, yep, won't be long. Your fantasy draft will be coming up. So all that good information Brandon's been giving you over the last few months, it's going to start to get more and more important. So up next, Brandon's Fantasy Files. I'm Bernie Frano. We are coming to you live from the Las Vegas Fox Sports Radio studios. 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

0: All evacuations in Pueblo and Custer counties remain in place. Operations Chief Brad Wash is hoping for some rain, but not all the storms could be helpful.
1: Biggest concern, though, is there's a chance for some thunderstorms. They're probably going to be dry, and our biggest concern with that is both dry lightning and which could create new starts. But the other thing is sometimes those thunderstorms will collapse, and then we get outflow winds.
0: We'll continue to monitor the Aspen Acres fire and severe storms through the afternoon. And an update, the Jordan Fire in El Paso County, south of Fountain, has been put out, and the evacuation orders for homes east of Jordan Road have been lifted. Keep listening to this iHeartRadio station for updates. With the latest, I'm Sam Speck.
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10: Taylor Swift and Travis Kelce donating $26 million to various charities this week ahead of their Madison Square Garden wedding in New York City. The charities include 9 food banks, an animal cruelty organization, 7 educational programs, and 3 children's hospitals. 2 of the charities, Children's Mercy Hospital and Harvesters, the Community Food Network, have personal ties to Kelce as he's made unannounced visits to patients in the hospital and has previously donated to Harvesters. The 7th installment in the Despicable Me franchise, Minions and Monsters, expected to make between $80 and $90 million over the extended holiday weekend.
11: Don't be scared, though. They're such good guys. Just try not to look too delicious.
10: Also new this weekend is Young Washington, which is expected to bring in $15 to $20 million in its debut. Meantime, Toy Story 5, expected to make between $35 to $45 million in its third weekend.
12: I never knew this is what...
10: Hannah Harper is officially hitting the road after revealing that she's purchased her own tour bus. In a post on Instagram, the American Idol Season 24 winner sharing the news while giving fans a glimpse of her life on the road. More Hannah Harper dates can be found on her official website. Snow Patrol and Kylie Minogue are sharing their first collaboration together. The band has released their new song, These Alarms, featuring the singer. The new track follows the release of Snow Patrol's 2024 album, The Forest is the Path. It's available to stream. That's entertainment. I'm Jennifer Polsoni.
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13: All right, we're back on the Bernie Kratter Show. Fox Sports Radio. By the way, NFL training camps officially will all be open by July 28th. But as soon as July 17th, which is 12 days from now, rookies will start to report. Veterans and rookies report on typically staggered dates. But, you know, it is upon us. It's amazing how fast this happens. And, you know, training camps are even open to the public. In a lot of cases, and then the next thing you know, you'll have the Hall of Fame game will be the first game, and obviously, you know, you can't use fantasy players. Well, you probably wouldn't even have your draft yet in the Hall of Fame game. Is you know, that's another thing I should ask Brandon about one of these days. When do most leagues have their draft? Because some do it up like right before the season, and some do it earlier. I think the later the better in case there's injuries. Again, the Hall of Fame game will actually be Thursday, August 6th between Arizona and Carolina in Canton, Ohio. And on that note, we segue into what's becoming a very popular segment here, Brandon's Fantasy Files.

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1: We got one goal, let's win.
2: What is up, everybody? It is Fantasy Files. I'm Brandon Deutsch on the Bernie Fratto Show. And today, a little bit different. First, I'll answer Bernie's question, like, when should you draft? I make sure, whether it's a dynasty league, whether it's a regular redraft, doesn't matter, PPR, it doesn't matter, super flex, always. I know people have two or three leagues. It has to be within 7 days before the NFL season. If it's not, you're dealing with a lot of issues. But now you can do it within 7 days. It used to be within three because teams would like have their players play the final week of the preseason. But now I think they take a week off before the NFL season typically. I don't know why. I guess it's like the college football weekend or something like that. That's what they did last year. So I always think before, after that last preseason game and before the NFL season begins, just in case, because guys can get hurt. Now, they probably won't, but guys can also want a new contract. We saw that with Jamar Chase a few seasons ago. Brandon Ayuk, you know, obviously the tumultuous tenure of Brandon Ayuk in San Francisco is a whole separate story. But today, I've been talking about fantasy football for a while, about sleepers, about this and that rankings. I want to give you my top 12 right now. Now, again, this board is subject to change, but this is PPR fantasy football. And I always say this, whether it's half PPR or PPR, I always value the running back position more. There's just less elite ones. Like, receivers can pop off. You saw with Igbuka as a rookie last year, did really well. Like, you'll get value with like a Jalen McMillan this year in Tampa. Late. We could talk about that all day, but running backs are the ones that are super hard to really hit on, because after the seventh or eighth round, you're stuck with, oh, Tony Pollard's your RB2. Tony Pollard might not even have a job by week six with Tyjae Spears and Nick Singleton there. So you just don't know. And that's not what you want to go into. I'm always a firm believer in getting at least one elite running back and two really good ones. Like, I want two running backs before round five or six. And I'll get into that at a later date. But here are my top 12 without further ado. Bijan Robinson's at one. Why? Well, no RB1 has repeated as the RB1 since LT, and I believe 05-06. So it's been a while. Christian McCaffrey's not going to do it. I just don't know if he plays enough games, and I'll talk about him in a second. But Bijan's been close. Jahmyr Gibbs actually finishes the RB1 because last year he played he had a really good game when other people were sitting. So he ended up finishing as the RB1. So he has that curse on him. And I feel like most people are taking him 1-1, him or Jamar Chase, this upcoming year. So with the premium position there, I'm not saying fade Jahmyr Gibbs. Obviously, I think he's an elite pick, and I don't think he's subject to that curse just because of the system he's in, and he's just got fresh legs still. It's not like he has a ton of touches. That's why they brought Pacheco in. But Bijan's one, Jahmyr Gibbs two, and I'd actually put Jamar Chase at three. Now, again, another nugget, and I've said this before on this show, is no wide receiver one has repeated in even non-consecutive years since 2017 with Antonio Brown. That means Justin Jefferson, who was previously a wide receiver one, I believe 4 years ago, has not repeated ever, even in non-consecutive years. CeeDee Lamb, one wide receiver one finish. Jamar Chase, shockingly, yes, he was the wide receiver two last year, or three, rather, behind JSN and Puka Nacua. He hasn't finished as the wide receiver one, but still, I like the floor with him. If Joe Burrow can be healthy, his floor is a top three receiver, and I'm willing to bet on that than a new offensive coordinator in Seattle with JSN or, you know, Matthew Stafford still having Devontae Adams. I know Puka Nacua is incredible. I would still take Jamar over those two guys. But four is JSN just because of that history. Like, JSN has the opportunity to finish as the wide receiver one because he wasn't. Puka was. And I know the offense is probably going to be a little worse, but he still has a monopoly on that offense. That wide receiver two is Cooper Kupp, who's going to be like 35 years old. So give me, or Rashid Shaheed even, who's more of a vertical threat. So give me JSN at four, Puka Nacua at five. Again, those are the elite tier. Amon-Ra St. Brown, the wide receiver three years in a row at six, model of consistency. Seven, Christian McCaffrey. That's where I'm willing to take the risk. If he stays healthy, you win your league. But, I mean, no running back with that usage has played more than 14 games ever. So, I mean, you're dealing with, hopefully they can use Kalen Black, who they drafted, and Jordan James so they can take pressure off of CMC. But I'd still take the risk at seven. Jonathan Taylor, a similar risk. He just had so many touches last year. I'd take him at eight. A guy I like that I would even consider as high as six is Devon Achane, even on a bad team. They'll be playing from behind, which means he's going to catch like 100 passes this year. Well, not 100, but he'll lead the league probably in running back catches this year. And then I would go CeeDee Lamb, who I think has a bounce back. I am a little worried about Pickens, which is why he moves down to 10 on my list. Justin Jefferson at 11. I think Kyler Murray is going to be better than J.J. McCarthy and Max Brosmer, but I'm still a little concerned with how he played down the stretch last season. And finally, a shocker at 12, Omarion Hampton, I think, is going to break out and finish as a top four running back. Bernie, this has been Fantasy Files. You can find me at BSD Takes on X. You can find me at Brandon S. Deutsch on TikTok. I'll be coming out with some videos on that on Monday. But back to you.
3: All right, great stuff. I don't know. I listened to every word. I don't know that I heard Ashton Jeanty. What are your thoughts about him this year?
2: I wouldn't touch him in the first round.
3: Yeah, we're in agreement. We're really in agreement.
2: I wouldn't touch him in the second round, honestly. And that sounds like crazy. Like, if he fell to me at the turn, let's say round two and three, 24, pick 24, right? I still wouldn't take him. I'm really concerned about how Kubiak utilized his running backs in Seattle with Kenneth Walker and Zach Charbonnet.
3: Yes, that's an issue. And because I live here in Vegas, so saw pretty much every Raider game last year. This is not the Mountain West Conference, and the Raiders line was not great last year, but I saw situations where gaps closed pretty quickly. He's a stud, but I don't know that he's a bell cow type guy for your fantasy. I don't know that I see that ceiling. How about Jeremiah Love? Would you take a shot on him in Carolina?
2: Nope. I wouldn't draft him. That sounds crazy because he's so talented.
3: It doesn't sound crazy.
2: But like there's no line and there's no quarterback, so like I'm not taking him.
3: Listen, you don't know what you're gonna get with a rookie. It's always a crapshoot. I haven't participated in fantasy in years, but I won my league at least three times over a period of about 20 years. But here's the deal. I was always wary of rookies because you just don't know what you don't know, and players going to a new team. So that was just my opinion anyway.
2: Well, I think the easiest like hit late in the draft is if he stays healthy. That's why he's fallen to like the 70s. But Mike Evans, I mean, I can see him having
3: a commodity.
2: Right? That's the difference. Rookies, it's a huge risk. But Mike Evans going to a new team on an elite offense, I mean, he could have a Devontae Adams type of year from last year in terms of touchdown production.
3: Fair enough. All good stuff. Brandon, appreciate it. Excellent, excellent stuff. Coming up, you want to go to a World Cup game? We still got the round of 16. We got the quarterfinals and semis. I might have some good news for you. I'm Bernie Fratto. We're coming to you live from the Las Vegas Fox Sports Radio studios. Keep it locked. 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
17: 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You had to wait till you got home to check your messages.
19: You know, America's produced like lots and lots of stuff. Just piles of stuff. The fact of the matter is all day long, every day, there are warehouses full of stuff getting just pushed off a cliff. All day, every day.
17: Betsy Ann Nagoski, who runs the Canary Records label.
19: A friend of mine said that what he loves is being the guy standing at the edge of the cliff, waving his arms, going, wait, no, let me look at those first before you throw them away. I think there might be some good stuff in there. I think there might be some stories. I don't think we should throw all those away yet.
17: We have a season, 10 episodes of stories from that realm, of things that were just barely saved, and in some cases, not saved at all. A bizarre tale of two infamous New Yorkers.
20: They booby-trapped their home and turned it into a field fortress of ephemera.
17: A missing chapter of American music history.
19: There hasn't been a guess culturally that they matter. So they get thrown in the garbage.
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21: 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It's ephemeral. 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

0: Fox Sports Radio. In about 15 minutes, you're going to want to hear our next guest, Jeff Dawson from Boston. Had him on last couple weeks in terms of his inside knowledge of what's really going on with the Boston Celtics. There isn't a lot of speculation, guessing, fluid situation, no baloney. He tells it like it is. When he tells you what happened, really happened in the Jaylen Brown situation, you will say, wow. You will say, wow. If you recall, we concluded last week's segment with, has Jaylen Brown played his last game? He didn't hesitate, said 100% yes. And again, that's just the tip of the iceberg in terms of what Brad Stevens is going through now, the backstory on Jaylen Brown, right on down the line. You're going to want to hear this. That's coming up top of the hour, 2 a.m. Pacific, 5 a.m. Eastern. As you know, it's not cheap to go to a World Cup game. However, there has been a developing situation since the round of 32 matches started. A lot of the prices have fallen precipitously, okay? For instance, the match between Germany and Paraguay in Boston fell 70% over the past week. And the biggest changes of the past week were Switzerland and Algeria, which fell 72%. England against Congo, DR Congo. I know everybody had a little phone with that, Dr. Congo or Congo DR, which fell 70%. I mean, it's almost believable. $598, right? The one match that really didn't budge is the one we'll see later, and that's It was last Tuesday, Mexico Ecuador, in Mexico City. They're going crazy there. That was $2,849. But according to the figures provided, in the past 7 days, the get-in prices for the average games for all knockout matches fell by an average of 26%, from $2,930 to $2,100. You get to the round of 16, they fell about 28%, from $2,900 to $2,000. And then you get into the quarterfinals, they still fell 19%. You're up a little higher, $3,600 to $2,900. Then finally for the semifinals, they've dropped 16% from $4,700 to about $3,900. The trend really started about 10 days ago in these, per ticket data. Basically, prices during the tournament have fallen sharply. And what's driving the fall? Well, the main one is the increasing uncertainty for international travelers. It's my understanding over the past few weeks, there were, people following their team through the group stage or the round of 32. That's all they could do. Then they had to go back home. And so many of the international teams that remain in the tournament, there's going to be less demand for their tickets. And it's my understanding that FIFA also released a small batch of tickets on their own primary resale site early in the morning this past weekend. And even though it was only a few thousand tickets, that, drove the market down just a little bit with more inventory. One thing about this tournament as it progresses and we get deeper into the knockout rounds, some really interesting storylines are developing, tactical adjustments. When you put the two together, the script of how people thought this tournament might go is shifting a little bit. So typically tournament favorites are ruthless and they run roughshod. But we're starting to see a bit of other than France, who truly has established themselves as the undisputed tournament favorite, okay? They score 3 goals every match. Their manager, I can give you his name, but it's Didier something. He actually, it's not just that they have talent. He has clearly been credited with making many masterful tactical adjustments, putting up Michael Olise higher up to create space for Kylian Mbappe and Ousmane Dembele. France, I really think kind of embarrassed Paraguay. Even though it was 1-0 and it was a PK, Paraguay lost their composure and they were getting really chippy and they're punching the French guy. French guys just kept smiling. So other than them, you've got sort of this expanded format, which has allowed some unprecedented Cinderella teams, as it were, to emerge. Did anybody have Cape Verde, the smallest nation, to ever make the knockout round to go as far as they did. They held powerhouse Spain to a scoreless draw in the group stage. They eliminated Uruguay, and they took the defending champ Argentina to the brink in a 3-2 extra time round to 32 game. Cape Verde, now they're off the coast of West Africa, tiny little nation. What a tournament for them. How about Egypt winning their first ever knockout match? We talked about this earlier in a penalty shootout, PK shootout, over Australia. And then one of the things we're seeing is if you are hosting a game on your home soil, the host nations are really, you know, acquitting themselves extremely well. Mexico had a 40-year curse. They couldn't beat Ecuador for 40 years. They not only beat Ecuador the other day, they dominated them at their home stadium in Mexico City 2-0, getting their first knockout stage victory since 1986. The fans in Mexico are going bananas. That game Sunday is a must-watch, in my opinion, against England. Their defense has been suffocating. It's my understanding, I don't think Mexico's given up a goal this whole tournament. Neither has Spain, which Spain's one of the favorites, but no one has Mexico as a favorite. You got to give it up to the U.S. men's national team. It seems like a distant memory now. And look at how well Paraguay played against France. I don't know how transitive property works in soccer, but in the best offensive performance in any World Cup game the U.S. has ever played in history, going back to 1930, the U.S. completely took apart Paraguay 4-1, and that was also in front of a home crowd. So Mauricio Pochettino's team got out of the gate quick, and then we smashed Bosnia 2-0 to advance to the round of 16. So you're seeing the host teams, even Canada, they're no longer in the tournament. And despite missing their superstar, Alfonso Davies, for the entire group stage, Canada got its first ever tournament points and a knockout win over South Africa before finally losing to Morocco. They just got outclassed late against Morocco. I would keep an eye on this Moroccan team. I believe they can win it all. Am I predicting that? No. They'd have to get by France next. But could it happen? It's not a zero. Then you've got the golden boot race, right? And you have a lot of offense in this tournament. There's been even own goals. There's been 14 own goals, which is a new record. But Lionel Messi, who Brandon saw play last week in Dallas, he leads the tournament with 7 goals. And he had a hat trick against Algeria. He's now scored in 7 consecutive World Cup matches. But Kylian Mbappe's right behind him. And Dembele's right behind him. Brazil's Vinicius Jr., Norway's Erling Haaland, who Chris Perfett talked about on the World of Soccer 2 years ago, compared him to a Gretzky-type player who can score goals at will. And so what's really been great, even though that the ticket prices are high and travel logistics are tough and visa wait times, it's, you know, this has been an infrastructure that's created this unbelievable cultural festival across America the last couple weeks, and it continues through July 19th. I'm glad it's continuing. Stadiums have been completely packed, even for games that seemed not necessarily glamorous games on paper. Tens of thousands of Dutch fans, they blanketed Kansas City wearing all orange. Scotland brought their tartan army. They swarmed Boston. And international visitors, basically from all countries, have consistently noted the welcoming nature of Americans, the enthusiastic nature of the host cities. This has been an incredible feel-good event, I believe, since June 11th, and will continue through July 19th with some key matchups just in the next few days, most notably USA-Belgium in Seattle Monday night. Coming up, we talk about the Jaylen Brown trade. You're going to want to hear this. Keep it locked. 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We are
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17: In baseball's late game on the 4th of July in L.A., the Dodgers shut out San Diego 3-0. The Padres have lost 8 in a row. Arizona 4-3 over Milwaukee as Brewers starting pitcher Brandon Woodruff is going back on the IL. Boston's Sonny Gray is now 10-1 after a victory at the Angels 8-1. St. Louis shut out the Cubs 3-0 in Chicago. There was a fog delay after the 6th inning of about 15 minutes. Atlanta 14-3 over the Mets. Braves hit 5 homers. Twins hit 6 home runs in an 11-4 victory at the Yankees. Yanks still 4 games back of the first place Rays in the AL East. Tampa Bay's 9-game winning streak is over. Houston a 10-8 final. Yordan Alvarez 2 homers, including the game winner in the bottom of the 9th. At the World Cup, Morocco eliminated Canada 3-0. France a 1-0 win over Paraguay on a 70th minute penalty kick. I'm Steve DeSager.
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0: Now, live from the Fox Sports Radio studios, here's Bernie Fratto.
1: That's right. You heard the man. The Bernie Fratto Show keeps rolling right along. And without further ado, I want to go to our esteemed guest out in Boston. This is the third week in a row he's been out with me, and for good reason. First, let's say hello to Jeff Dawson of VCI. Jeff, how are you?
2: Good morning, Bernie. Happy 4th of July. Happy 250. The trilogy today. How's that, Bernie?
1: The trilogy. No, I'm glad you said that, because let's set it up for folks who might not have been listening. So 2 weeks ago, June 21st, you reported accurately that the Celtics were trying to trade Jaylen Brown to Milwaukee for Giannis. The next day, Giannis was traded to Miami. Then the following week, I asked you, which was last week, well, you really can't, put the toothpaste back in the bottle. We know, how sensitive and angry that Jaylen Brown is all the time. I can't see him going back to Boston. Has he played his last game in Boston? You did not hesitate. You did not hesitate. You basically said, absolutely, 100%, he has played his last game in Boston. It's interesting because we got an analyst, an NBA analyst, who goes on a lot of shows. He goes, oh, I think he might be able to go back there. He likes to. No, you nailed it. So where am I going with this? Let's go back and start with 2 weeks ago, because I understand, and you're there in the belly of the beast as an insider, what kind of heat is Brad Stevens taking since he couldn't make the deal with Giannis?
2: Well, Bernie, this goes down, I want to say, Mookie Betts-esque. The Red Sox Nation has not regrouped since we traded Mookie Betts. They yell in Babe Ruth. For Celtics fans,
1: what you're trying to say is this is along those lines. When the Sox traded Mookie Betts, they were up in arms, and this is equal to that in terms of their anger. Correct?
2: Correct. And you know what? At the end of the day, Brad Stevens and Bill Chisholm have a 4 o'clock press conference on Monday. We don't have enough time, probably days in the week here. What has happened since Monday and Tuesday to where we are today? Piling on a smear campaign. Bernie, I have not seen anything like this where Jaylen Brown goes from, sixth place in the MVP last year to, as you brought up last week, analytics to not even a top 50 player. And they're just throwing everything against the wall, hoping something sticks, Bernie. It's just gotten uglier and uglier and uglier, Bernie.
1: I even saw on Colin Coward's show that the Celtics are 36-6 without Jaylen Brown in the last 4 years. But let's do this. So the Giannis deal fell through. You pointed out 2 weeks ago that they really missed a boat on that, or last week, you were able to reflect on that. But a lot's happened since, because within a couple of days of you saying he played his last game, Jaylen Brown was traded to the Sixers. How is that news going over with Celtic fans? You told me something on the phone the other day that was hard to believe, which leads me to believe that perhaps Jaylen Brown wasn't in the Celtics' good graces. And it had been a while. Take it away, Jeff.
2: Yeah, so we're going to piece this back. Celtics win championship, new owners. Since the new owners, the owners come in and say, hey, congratulations, you won the championship. We're not paying the sales tax now on the past championship year. So what did they do immediately, Bernie? Porzingis, Horford, Drew Holiday all left the building so they could get under the aprons. And as I said to you earlier this week, I'm going to say something now to all your fans out there that they're not going to believe. If Jason Tatum had not blown out his Achilles, there were talks that they were potentially going to try to move on from Jaylen Brown the summer before. But since Tatum got hurt, their hands were tied. It was the bottom line, Bernie, the finances. It was owed $180 million. In the 2 weeks, he'll be up for a two-year extension for another $145 million. So Jaylen Brown for the next 5 years was going to cost the new ownership $325 million. With Jason Tatum, you're talking almost $700 million. 29 years old, the smartest man in the room now, Jaylen Brown, and ownership but said, no, we're not moving in that direction.
1: Right, and so the long-term salary cap concern made, there was a theory that those two were never going to be able to coexist together just because of salary cap concerns. You're going to have $700 million tied up in two guys. But, Jeff, take us behind the scenes, because it's my understanding the front office had grown concern with Brown's, well, not only just the chemistry fit with Jason Tatum, but is it true there was locker room tension and there were off-court distractions like his frequent Twitch streaming and the fact that he's got to keep talking?
2: The smartest man in the room, he has now come across, he's very vocal. He's been vocal for a while. He did a lot for the community, so I'm not taking anything away from that. But there has been a growing tension between him and Tatum. Brown always wanted his own team. He always wanted to be an alpha. He had his opportunity this year. Under over, Bernie, 42.5. They won 55 games. They had a phenomenal regular season. They did. Tatum comes back. They lose in the first round. The next day, Jaylen comes out. It was my favorite season of all time. And almost to the point where I proved to the world, I proved to you, Jason, that I can be an alpha. And I really think, Bernie, if you rip the Band-Aid off between the money, the finances, 29-year-old, now wanting to be that alpha, want that extension, it's Jason's team. And they've tried to get ahead of it. And the Giannis trade, as we said last week, once the toothpaste was out of the tube, there was no turning back.
1: Let me ask you a question. So the favorite year of his career was a silly statement, considering, I mean, my God, he was MVP, and they won a championship the year before. I understand that did not sit well with the front office or even the fan base, considering they just won the championship the year before. How could that have been his favorite year? Tell me the level of angst that the front office and fan base had with that comment in and of itself.
2: It was not taken well. Now I want to say this. When you hear favorite year, and as you said, the prior year, Eastern Conference MVP, Finals MVP, NBA champions. So when you hear him initially state, this was my favorite year, you got to scratch your head. But if you peel the onion back a few more layers, Bernie, what he really meant by that is that he was able to make the lesser players better. They were able to perform at a higher level each game. They were able to take that underdog role. Hey, we were only supposed to win 42, 43 games. We exceeded expectations. We won 55 games. We were the favorites to come out of the East. And it's kind of looked at a, hey, Jaylen, you lost in the first round of the 76ers with a 3-1 lead. And I will add this. What's coming out now in the front office, and I don't know if this is just bulletin board material, he kind of ad-libbed. He didn't follow the script, especially up 3-1, Bernie, in that series. The first Celtics team in history to blow a 3-1 lead in a playoff series.
1: All right, we're talking with Jeff Dawson, DCI Boston. He's been following this whole ordeal with the Celtics. They tried to trade for Giannis. That failed. Now Jaylen Brown goes to the Sixers. It's a whole different storyline. So a couple of things. First, I don't want to bury what I think might have been the lead. You mentioned that had Jason Tatum not suffered the injury, The Celtics had designs of trading Jaylen Brown 2 years ago. What were the factors they considered in considering that? And might it have been a reality, do you think, if Jason Tatum hadn't gotten hurt?
2: I think it was the long-term vision, the new owners. The fact of the matter is we can't succeed paying two guys 70% of the salary cap. We're not going over the first and second apron. The fact that he's 29 now, last year would have been 28. The vision that, hey, this is Jason's team. We want to build around Jason.
1: A question has been asked, Jeff. Why was Jason Tatum the sacrificial lamb? Jaylen Brown instead of Jason Tatum. People have asked that question. I'm not one of them, but it's come up.
2: Okay. And I'm so glad someone asked that question, because no one was running to the window to give the Boston Celtics what Brad initially asked for, 4 first-round picks. 30 teams would have been pounding down the door. You could have probably got a 5-6 first-round picks for Jason Tatum. And the fact he's coming off an Achilles injury, and he's only a year younger. Brown and Tatum played together for 9 years. 9 years. And the fact of the matter is, we don't know. I know they're professional athletes. He's going to recover. But what happens if he blows that out again? And they just decided it was Jason's team. So I don't know if it was Brad. It's Joe Mazzulla's guy. And this is Abbott and Costello. Frickin' frack. Whatever Jason wants, Joe listens to, and then Brad adheres to. So the fact is, your listeners, he was the sacrificial lamb. They had to make a choice, and they chose the guy that's 1 year younger. And the fact of the matter is coming off an Achilles injury, which could be dangerous, Bernie.
1: All right, so what do the Celtics look like this year with Paul George instead of Jaylen Brown and the rest of the roster? What are the expectations, in your view, for the Celtics this year?
2: I think there's another move coming. One other further step, if we look at it this way, if you look at Brown, $180 million and the two-year extension, let's just say Brown, $325 million, okay? They save $3 million this year with Paul George. He has an option, a player option, at the end of this season. So technically, if he asked out, has a phenomenal year, $325 versus $57 million. So the Celtics basically could have got out for $265 million. And if he stays one more year, they're going to save about $215 million. They added Robinson from the Knicks. They added Michael Conley. Deep, deep, deep down, Bernie, they want Trey Murphy. That's who Brad wants. So what I'm going to say to everyone here today is, I think the big three for Boston before November, whenever opening game is, I think your big three will consist of Tatum, will consist of Paul George, and Trey Murphy. I don't know if they flip Derek White, Sam Hauser, and some picks that they got from Philly. They also have that $27 million exception. So I think the final piece, Brad's not done here, the final piece will be Trey Murphy. I'm hearing consensus, maybe a fifth or sixth seed. Expectations currently, Bernie, are not that high.
1: Last question, Jeff, and I'll let you run. What are the Sixers going to look like with Jaylen Brown? What is their ceiling? I heard Kendrick Perkins say they punched their ticket to the NBA Finals. I'm like, come on, man. I'm not saying he's wrong, but that seems like a hell of a leap. What are your thoughts?
2: Bernie, if I'm the GM or the head coach for the 76ers, Maxi, Exum, and Jaylen Brown with Embiid, I'm putting Embiid in bubble wrap. I say, hey, I'll see you at the All-Star break. We need you for the playoffs. They just added Simmons. Rumor has it that they're even checking on LeBron. I love what they've done. I think they got a huge front four now.
1: Okay.
2: With those guys.
1: You think the Sixers then with Jaylen Brown are going to be right there? Maybe a conference final team and beyond?
2: They have a strong big four. The makeup now of the East, you know, the defending champs, the Knicks, Halliburton coming back from Indianapolis. We don't know how that's going to look. Giannis in Miami. The favorite right now to land LeBron is Cleveland, that return again back home. The East is going to be fun. Even though the West is stacked, Bernie, the East is definitely going to be fun. But, yeah, Boston takes a big step back, maybe a 5 or 6 seed.
1: All right, Jeff, great stuff, man. You do realize that if Trey Murphy ends up in Boston and LeBron ends up with Cleveland, I got to have you back on again.
2: Oh, 100%. We'll be back on before Drake May throws his first pass against Seattle opening night on Wednesday.
1: You got it. That's right. All right, get some rest, Jeff. Appreciate it. You got the last word. You got something else?
2: No, I just want to thank you. I'm going to equate this Jaylen Brown trade to Rafael Devers, meaning the Red Sox, when they had the opportunity to get out of the contract, they got out of the contract. And I'm going to equate it to Jaylen Brown. They got out of the
1: contract. That's a good parallel. I mean, Rob Parker on our network said he believed it was a dumping, and it does very much feel that way. It really does, Jeff. Great stuff. Appreciate it so much, and we'll keep an eye on Trey Murphy and the rest as well. You enjoy the rest of your Sunday there in Boston. For the best pregame show every week, and thanks, Jeff, be sure to tune in to Fox Sports Radio's Countdown presented by BetMGM every Saturday and Sunday morning, 9 a.m. to noon Eastern, 6 to 9 Pacific. 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I'll share that coming up. I'm Bernie Fratto. Coming to you live from the Las Vegas Fox Sports Radio studios. 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
0: It's your 4th of July weekend, and it's become a tradition like no other. Colin Cowherd's salute to America. Take it away, Cowherd. Great job, Colin. 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
3: My name is Whitney Allen, and I'm a widow. 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
29: An upper corner shot just deflected by the goalie. It's a corner kick. Wow! Incredible!
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0: 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You can even provide a review. Again, just search Fox Sports Radio wherever you get your podcasts. You'll find tonight's full show right after we get off the air. A tradition like no other, huh? Well, how about Bobby Bonilla Day? Came and went this week, July 1st. It's going to happen all the way through 2035. The arrival of July 1st brings the annual payment to Bobby Bonilla, who's long been retired. He's 63 years old. $1.19 million. You know the backstory by now, so I won't bother with you. And by the way, he even gets $500,000 from the Baltimore Orioles. He's not the only one. Max Scherzer, who's now with the Blue Jays, gets $15 million a year from the Nationals. At least he's still playing in a league. My God. Chris Davis, remember the slugger for Baltimore? He's receiving deferrals through 2037. But Bobby Bonilla is really the funny story. I mean, he gets $1 million a year every year on July 1st, and it's going to continue all the way through 2035. Well, if the Major League Baseball owners have their way, this is going bye-bye. Not Bonilla, he's guaranteed, but you'll never see something like this in the future. As a part of multiple labor proposals that are fairly dramatic, what team owners are looking to do now is ban all salary deferrals. How do you think the Dodgers feel about that with Shohei Ohtani, huh? So all the current contract obligations, including any existing deferrals, well, they would still be honored in the proposals. But if the owners get into this next labor deal, any new contract, any new labor pact beginning in 2027 would not allow any deferred money. Now, in management, they see this bid basically fundamentally tied to a push, for just basically salary cap. The players hate it. Another tool to help the sport, they believe, level the economic playing field. Look, there's plenty of money to go around for everybody. It's just who decides to spend it, and how intelligently they spend it. Of course, the union is resisting this league's proposal, They don't want anything to do with that, man. They like things the way they are right now. They see deferred money as another option that really gives players flexibility, give teams flexibility, of course, give people choices. And I think, and here's the quote from the union, players view it as a fundamental right to be able to negotiate contracts at any amount and any length. That's from their executive director, Bruce Meyer. He said last week to a group at Front Office Sports. So the July 1st, it doesn't change the funny July 1st punchline and what it means for Mets fans everywhere to watch Bobby Bonilla Day come and go and get another $1 million check. And again, it goes back to 2000. The Mets were going to release Bobby Bonilla. They said, we're going to buy out the remaining $5.9 million on your contract. However, instead of paying Bonilla the full amount at the time, the Mets agreed to make annual payments of basically $1.2 million for 25 years, starting July 2011. So he waited 11 years, including a negotiated 8% interest. At the time, the Mets ownership was invested, in a Bernie Madoff account that promised double-digit returns, and the Mets were poised to make a significant profit if the Madoff account delivered, but that did not work out. Okay? So the Bobby Bonilla thing has become a punchline ever since. And, oh, by the way, because I want to give these weekly updates and reports, be afraid, be very afraid. I do think we'll see a lockout on December 1st. We'll go from there, but it's getting very contentious. As are some of the games on the pitch in the World Cup. I mean, if you saw the game between Paraguay and France Saturday, I mean, sheesh, it looked like WWE wrestling half the time. It got very chippy. And the refs, other than, of course, the red card on Balogun, have been, remiss to call too many fouls because they want the pace of play to go. But be that as it may, it's a story for a different day. It's time for Chris Perfett's World of Soccer.
1: The greatest goals.
2: That could be the most insane goal I have ever seen.
1: The thrilling finishes. The international drama.
3: El Chicharito, Chicharito, Chicharito. Ahí, ahí la tiene Torrado.
1: It's all here in this report.

0: from the world of soccer.
1: So France and Morocco are the first teams into the quarterfinals. We've got a lot of action still to come in the round of 16. We'll be talking about the United States in a second and talking about that round of 32 action that we had. First, the co-host to bow out, Canada, losing to Morocco 3-0. Sorry, but that was kind of the way to go. Morocco snuck in last month to the top 10 in the FIFA rankings. I think that all sounds very appropriate. Should be a great game between France and Morocco. But we do got to catch up on some of the surprising stuff we saw last round. First off, hats off to Cape Verde. Everything they did against Argentina, taking the defending champions to the wire, forcing them in deep extra time, literally the final seconds of the game, which a lot of goals in this World Cup have been coming in these final minutes after we get some stoppage time for Argentina to defeat them. Nothing but pride if you are Cabo Verde, a small country in the Atlantic of 500,000 off the coast of Africa. What a game. What a game. What a story for Cabo Verde across this entire tournament to make it as far as they did and be one of the pride of the African nations that have been showing up. Of course, Egypt and Morocco still representing Africa and still alive in this tournament. Someone who might not be alive for too much longer is England. You'll see them tomorrow at 8 p.m. Eastern on Fox, going down to Mexico to play Mexico in Azteca. Azteca Stadium is about as high in altitude as you can imagine Denver might be. There's a lot of pollution and there's a hell of a lot of noise. It is Mexico's greatest home field advantage, a place where they have only lost twice in over 60 years. And I believe one of those was a friendly. I don't like England's chances at all. I think they've looked incredibly sluggish, especially against the Democratic Republic of Congo in the last round. I didn't think they looked good at all. So really interesting to see what happens there. But I think I've got Mexico clearing their way to the quarterfinals easily in that game. Now, let's talk about USA. Let's talk about what happened against Bosnia-Herzegovina with the USA. Once again, a fantastic game for them. And it comes with, unfortunately, the red card that went against Filar and Balogun. I'm not going to be one of these people who are coming out here to tell you this card is okay. I don't think it was right to give it off VAR. I don't think it was appropriate to give it at this stage of the tournament, especially since we saw Lionel Messi kick the back of someone else's leg in a previous game the night before. It is a massive blow to the United States, given what of a scoring machine Filar and Balogun has represented to the Americans. I'm kind of shocked it was shown as a red card. I thought maybe on review, they couldn't really give it a yellow. But the red card carries such implications for this round. I'm just shocked that they assessed it to the United States in the first place. I am genuinely shocked, especially since you watch what the Bosnians were doing to Balogun, basically putting him in the torture chamber for that entire game until he was sent off. But you know what? You have to give it to the American spirit and their skill to get through by not only playing and winning down a man, but also scoring a goal with only 10 men on the field. The late second goal that came from Malik Tillman. And the U.S. is going to have to rely on that. What's made this U.S. team different from past years, as I've said many times, is the actual skill that is actually on this team versus just scrapping and clawing. And they have to find that now. Balogun isn't, they aren't a one-man show with Balogun. They're not Norway. It's not like you just lost Erling Haaland out there. But for the United States, they are going to have to probably start Ricardo Pepi, and they are going to need to look to everyone else to start scoring opportunities. I don't know if that's Christian Pulisic. I have long ascertained and believed that Pulisic isn't the scoring machine that he sometimes gets sold to be. He creates opportunities at best. So I am curious who steps up next for the United States without Balogun. Now, the good news is FIFA did not add additional games to Balogun's suspension. So if the U.S. were to clear through the quarterfinal, they would get Balogun back. The bad news for them is you're probably playing Spain. Assuming Portugal doesn't beat them, that is a hellish round of 16 matchup on July 6th to keep an eye on. The U.S.'s road, once they hit the quarterfinal, if they hit the quarterfinal, not really great. But Belgium should be a good matchup for them. I know Belgium's had some close calls. They really gutted it out deep against Senegal, but it is an older team, veteran, but also at this point, maybe a little too old sometimes. We saw that work against Croatia. I know they had the back-breaking disallowed goal, but there's kind of a sweet spot, and I think Belgium's on the wrong side of it. It is still a very good matchup, I believe, for the United States to be playing Belgium, and I still expect them to win it at the end of the day. You're still playing on home soil. You should be digging deep, and I really believe that they have a chance to take it to Belgium without Florin Balogun. And I feel like I'll keep saying this over the world of soccer as we get deeper and deeper and closer to the final, but this has been a tremendous success for FIFA, for the hosts, especially for the United States, this World Cup. We'll talk about it when the World Cup is over, but it really feels different from past World Cups, especially in the interest and buy-in from talking with people who have come to the United States to visit it. It's just been fantastic. Really hoping for a lot of good things to the Americans on Monday as we get going is with more round of 16 matchups. We'll see you next time on the World of Soccer.
0: Yeah, I think the U.S. is going to beat Belgium. I just do. Belgium's been shaky throughout the tournament. I like the units Coach Pochettino's put on the field. I like this DNA of the U.S. team. Again, I believe in the rest against the world mentality right now. And let's make no mistake, the home field advantage, the game will be played in Seattle, playing it on the home turf of the United States is huge. Coming up, we wrap up the show. And we remind you that there was another significant event that took place Saturday, July 4th, and it hasn't gotten much press. Not today, not like it used to, but I never miss a chance to talk about it every July 4th. I'm Bernie Fratto. We're coming to you live from the Las Vegas Fox Sports Radio studios. Keep it locked. 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
6: 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Over the past year, a team from the ABC News Investigative Unit joined the search for Lester Eubanks. They uncovered new leads, possible sightings, and at every turn found resistance from those who want Lester Eubanks to be forgotten. What they've uncovered is a case that's about more than murder. It's about family loyalty, a life on the run, and a first-hand look at how the U.S. Marshals are trying to solve one of the oldest fugitive cases in American history. Now they may be closer than ever. From ABC News.
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0: on Saturday night, July 4th. I thank my producers, Brandon and Mark. Now, July 4th is synonymous with hot dogs and the hot dog eating contest. And this July 4th was no different. Once again, ho-hum, Joey Chestnut won it once again. He did not set a world record this time. 66 hot dogs is what he ate this time. And apparently it had something to do with the extreme heat. Joey Chestnut just basically couldn't come through with any new records because, you know, it was too damn hot, I guess, right? But he ate 66 of them, and it's his 18th championship. It earned him another 10 grand. What you call the mustard belt, the coveted mustard belt. He's won 18 of them now. So the start of the temperature at the start of the contest was 90 degrees. And Chestnut admitted it just simply took its toll. He couldn't go as fast. He goes, I don't have this much spare room left over. We'll see. When it's cold, you know, I can do a little bit better. And he didn't want to push it because if you push it, then you got a chance of the hot dog getting stuck in your mouth. Probably a little too much information, right? But he's been in this contest 21 times. He's won it 18 out of the 21. And he crushed the second place winner, a guy by the name of Patrick Bertoletti, who ate 51 hot dogs. But still shy of his own record, Joey Chestnut, 76 hot dogs, which was done back in 2021. So that there is that. But here's what's interesting. It's not just hot dogs that Joey Chestnut is, proficient at. What if I told you that Joey Chestnut holds 55 world records across a massive variety of foods, which makes him the most dominant competitive eater in history? Probably a little more than you needed to know. And again, his most famous milestone is July 4th, 2021, he ate 76 hot dogs and buns in 10 minutes. That record has not been broken by him or anybody. But how about some of the other records? He's a very diverse eater, as it were. Chicken wings. You like to eat chicken wings? How many can you eat in a sitting? Well, back in 2007, Joey Chestnut set a world record, 182 chicken wings, and he did it in 30 minutes. So that's one down the hatch every 10 seconds for 30 minutes straight, and you'd still be too short. 182 wings in 30 minutes. Now, folks know what White Castle burgers are, but Crystal burgers are big in the South. They're just like White Castles, right? Again, big year 2007 must have been because Joey Chestnut set a record that year for eating Crystal burgers. He ate 103 Crystal burgers in 8 minutes. Wrap that around your brain. 480 seconds, he ate 103. So he's getting one down the hatch. What? We're talking about, 15 of those a minute, 14 of those a minute, and that pace for 8 straight minutes? No thanks. He also likes ribs. Well, who doesn't like ribs on 4th of July? Back in 2013, Joey Chestnut ate just under 14 pounds of pork ribs in 12 minutes. And while we're on the subject, he ate pulled pork sliders as well. 2014, setting a record, 62 sliders. Pulled pork sliders in 10 minutes. Everybody likes a good bologna sandwich, right? Just last year, he set a new record. Just under 16 pounds of bologna slices in 8 minutes. That one hurts a little bit. He ate a whole turkey. 9.3 pounds of meat in 10 minutes back in 2014. But it's not just meat and main courses that Joey Chestnut likes to attack. He likes side dishes too, and other savory dishes, like, for instance, dumplings. 10 years ago, Joey Chestnut, in just 10 minutes, ate 384 dumplings. You have to wonder, even if you're the guy counting this, you're going to get tired. You're going to get a little sick. Hard-boiled eggs, they're good for you. But 141 of them in 8 minutes? Joey Chestnut also holds the record for hard-boiled eggs, 141 in 8 minutes. That's what, 19 a minute? Unreal. One every 3 seconds. How do you do it? Tacos. 126 traditional tacos in 8 minutes back in 2017. And that's not the only Mexican food that Joey Chestnut likes. In 2023, he ate 96 tamales in 10 minutes. 96 tamales. You can do the math on that one as well. Who doesn't like a Philadelphia cheesesteak sandwich? A 6-incher. But can you eat 23 of them? Joey Chestnut can. He not only ate 23, check that, Philly cheesesteak sandwiches, he did it in 10 minutes. Now, grilled cheese, if you think that's a good accomplishment, look what he did with grilled cheese sandwiches. Joey Chestnut ate 47 grilled cheese sandwiches in 10 minutes back in 2006. You like pizza by the slice? You could sure get that in New York. 6.5 2-foot-long pizza slices in 10 minutes. Now, I've never seen a pizza slice 24 inches long. What's the average pizza slice? Anyway, he ate 6.5 of them back in 2019. Pierogies. Great Polish food. 165 pierogies in 8 minutes back in 2014. Now, we haven't got to any seafood yet or sides. Shrimp cocktail. 21 pounds of shrimp. Joey Chestnut put down the hatch in 8 minutes back in 2024. People hear more about poutine now because of Canada. It's become kind of this thing. If you've ever been there, it was a dish discovered by mistake. They start out with French fries, and you cover them with gravy and cheese, and it's all kind of melts together. He ate 28 pounds of poutine. It's a heavy food, by the way. It's comfort food. In 2019. Now this one, I'm wondering if he had to take some Tums. Jalapeno poppers. Joey Chestnut ate 118 jalapeno poppers in 10 minutes back in 2006. Now how the hell do you do that without blowing your gut out? Salt potatoes. 13 pounds of potatoes in 10 minutes back in 2011. Gumbo. I don't know if he did it down in Louisiana. 15 bowls of 16-ounce bowls of gumbo. Ate 15 of them in 8 minutes. So what blows me away, it's not just the amount of food he's eating. Every one of these records are 8 minutes, 10 minutes, 6 minutes, 12 minutes, 8 minutes. The only one that was in a reasonable amount of time, which is still ridiculous, was chicken wings. It took him 30 minutes to eat 182 chicken wings. But the rest of these, are you kidding me? I mean, 96 tamales in 10 minutes, 141 hard-boiled eggs in 8 minutes, 118 jalapeno poppers in 10 minutes. Well, after all that hearty eating, you got to imagine you got a little bit of a sweet tooth once in a while, right? No? Remember those little Hostess donuts? You can buy them. You can still buy them, right? In little packages or powdered chocolate. Well, Joey apparently likes powdered ones because in 6 minutes, this one will blow you away if the other ones haven't. 257 powdered Hostess donuts in 6 minutes back in 2018. Not to be outdone, Twinkies. Everybody likes Twinkies. In 6 minutes back in 2012, Joey Chestnut ate 121 Twinkies. In 6 minutes. Cherry pie, 17 pounds of pie in 8 minutes. Boysenberry pie, 15 pounds of pie in 8 minutes. Ice cream sandwiches, once ate 26 ice cream sandwiches in 6 minutes. And since we're in state fairs, yes, he ate 6 pounds of funnel cake, 6 pounds of funnel cake in 10 minutes back in 2009. And on that note, I'm going to keel over. It's going to do it for the Bernie Fratto Show. See you next week. Keep it locked. Up next, the great Andy Furman, Fox Sports Radio. We are Fox Sports!
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15: I just instantly started freaking out, yelling to the world, what's going on? I yelled, help. I mean, I'm out in the middle of nowhere. I had no idea what was going on.
12: From the frozen woods of Maine to the mountains of Montana, from an archery opener gone wrong in Wisconsin to a father's last walk through the Minnesota deer woods, each story begins with a hunter stepping into the wild, but not all of them come back.
16: 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He's not here with us. You know, it was tough.
12: 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Join me as we track the truth through tangled cover and cold case files, where every trail tells a story and every story leaves its own trail of blood. Blood Trails.
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18: The Royals. The Murdochs. The Kardashians. 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
25: And here's what you need to know.
26: The World Cup's round of 16 started Saturday with Morocco eliminating Canada 3-0, including two late goals in Houston. Then outdoors in Philadelphia in near 100-degree temperatures, France eliminated Paraguay 1-0 on a penalty kick in the 70th minute by Kylian Mbappe, his 7th goal of this tournament. The U.S. plays Belgium on Monday night in Seattle. Patrick Ewing will become an assistant coach for the Washington Wizards, reportedly. WNBA wins for Golden State and Portland. Venus and Serena Williams withdrew from doubles at Wimbledon due to Serena's knee injury. In singles, women's number two Elena Rybakina was upset, and number three Iga Swiatek also lost. Denny Hamlin earned the NASCAR poll for Sunday at Chicago. For this month's baseball All-Star game, Philadelphia, the host, has five players on the NL roster, tying the Dodgers and Braves. Dodgers beat the Padres 3-0. I'm Steve DeSager.
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29: Oh, baby, this is the biggest story of the year. And we'll tell you all about it in just a minute. Good morning, everybody. This is Fox Sports Sunday on Fox Sports Radio. He's Bucky Brooks. I'm Andy Furman, and we're broadcasting live from the Fox Sports Radio studios. 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Hello, Bucky. How are you?
30: I'm good. What's going on, Andy?
29: Did you have a good fourth?
30: Yeah, it was pretty good. Fireworks good around, good food, everything. Yeah, it was a good fourth.
29: We're going to make it a better fifth right now. How's that? And I'm not talking about the drink either. We'll have a good time. All right. That's great. All right. Everybody's in shape. We got Mark here. Magic Mark is here. And Gonzo's here as well. But, you know, a couple of items on the docket here. And I want to get them off my chest. And I say it's the biggest story of the year. And it's not in the NFL. And sorry to say, it's not Joey Chestnut. He only downed 66 hot dogs. He had the record at 76, and he couldn't get to the record. Maybe it was the heat. I don't know. He had more hot dogs in that contest than I have in a year. 66 freaking hot dogs I watched part of it on TV. I find it to be nauseating and disgusting. What about you?
30: I don't watch it. I'm just saying that. Like, I don't see it as sports. So
29: Thank you.
30: I don't watch it. I love a hot dog, but I don't watch it.
29: Nah, I'm the same way. I just have to turn around and see the guy dousing the hot dog in water, I guess, and just shoving it down there. I can't believe it's even healthy for you, but I'm going to move on, okay? So that's not the biggest story. It's nothing in the NFL. It's not even the USA in the World Cup. It's the Travis Kelce, Taylor Swift wedding, all right? I got to believe that's the biggest story right now. Captivating the world, captivating sports, captivating the pop industry, whatever it may be. And I got a take on this, all right? And I know why I do this to you, because you're the voice of reason. And you can smack me around if you want. If you don't think I'm right on, then tell me. But this is my take on it, all right? These two, I wish them well. I wish them success, okay? Matter of fact, I'm really pleased to realize and note that they both gave like $26 million in charity money. across the country. And they gave $2 million to Dolly Parton's library, which is tremendous. I love that. But in the same token, they did say this was going to be a private affair. So much for privacy. A, they had it at Madison Square Garden. B, I find it somewhat selfish because they put the New York City Police Department at work with snipers, no less, snipers on top of Madison Square Garden, and they crippled the city of New York for about 12 to 15 blocks. In a weekend of July 4th when people are traveling all over the place, trying to get the fireworks, visiting people, families, and watching neighbors, whatever it may be. I find that very selfish. I really do. You want a private wedding? Go to a little church in upstate New York and get married. You have to go to Madison Square Garden and get New York City off-duty cops as snipers on top of the roof at Madison Square Garden. All right, Bucky Brooks, it's all yours. Am I 100% wrong on this? Tell me. Set me straight.
30: I think this is tricky. I don't know who paid for the NYPD and the extra duties or extra hours that they logged. But certainly, if it took away from some of the services that the civilian population needed, yeah, that's on them. But in terms of having a grandiose wedding and those things, look, we've seen celebrities have elaborate weddings. They wanted to have something at MSG. Don't really know why MSG was the place. Maybe because they had a lot of people they were inviting. I still don't understand that, but to each their own. I am not one that really gets into celebrity weddings. I wouldn't watch if there was another royal wedding or anything like that. Like, that doesn't like tickle my fancy. But I do know that there's some people are. I also know that the Swifties were all caught up in this for a few different ways. Some people love it. Some people hate the fact that Erin Travis and all this other stuff. Some feel like Travis brought her down in terms of like what she used to be and how she appears. I don't know. I don't really care in that regard. But look, it's two successful people, two very popular people coming together. So you just wish them well. You wish them well, and you hope that it works out for them in the long term.
29: I don't want anybody to think here that I'm a little jealous because I didn't get an invite, okay? I just want to clear the air right there because I wouldn't have gone anyway. It's too hot, and it's very hot to wear a suit in this day and age right now. So I'm not upset about that. I didn't expect it. Did you expect an invite, perhaps? You know, you're a big NFL guy, NFL.com, working in the NFL right now. Did you expect somewhat of an invite?
30: I did not expect an invite because I don't know them. I don't know them like that, so I would.
29: But they probably know you. I'm sure they know you. But
30: I would hope.
29: We travel in different circles. You're a star and I'm a schlep. I get it. That's okay. And maybe that's why we mesh, because we're opposite attract. Okay? So we move on. I wish them well, too. I just thought it was a bit selfish. I really did. But there's another biggie out there. USA Soccer. Really. And I think that tomorrow is the test. They got Belgium tomorrow. Now, here's the deal. That red card. Fulham Balogun, okay? Mm-hmm. He's not going to play tomorrow. Because of the red card. Was that a red card? Was it poor officiating? I watched it over and over again. I couldn't really tell, but I got to believe that those officials were way off the mark. And it wasn't only the red card that he got that he's not going to be able to play tomorrow against Belgium. There was a lot of screw-ups in that game as well. There was a head to the ground, and the USA goalkeeper, Matt Fries, he got hit in the head, and there was no call on that. So I just think, to some regard, it's going to hurt the US of A. I get it. They're going to say they're going to band together. They're a good team. They're 26 members. They're going to play together. He's their goal. He's their go-to guy. And I just hope that they could get together and beat Belgium tomorrow at 8 o'clock Eastern time.
30: Yeah, I mean, we certainly hope that. Now, the thing I will say, like, starting to tune in, and I have started to watch pretty much all of the World Cup games. The one thing about the World Cup and having different referees, like it's all subject to interpretation. And depending on the batch of refs that you get, it changes the tenor of the game. You can talk about the U.S. game and the red card. I watched France and Paraguay, and some would say that the French were unfairly treated given the antics and the tactics that the Paraguayans were using in terms of the physicality and kind of trying to goad or bait the French into a yellow card or red card with their aggressive actions. On these stages, with everything on the line, part of what you have to have to win is you have to have poise and professionalism. And the poise comes in the fact that you can't react to the things that are going on, whether it's the opponent, whether it's the referees. You have to be a professional. And so part of winning is to be able to show that you have those things and that you can do all of that and continue to perform under pressure. If you can do that, you're worthy of being a champion. So regardless of the circumstances, regardless of whether we feel like it's fair or not, look, we can't complain about it. It is what it is. We hope that our team is good enough to overcome it on that given day.
29: Right. I, you know what? When you say it could go to any sport, all right? I mean, because that happens. There's no consistency, really, in officiating, really and truly, in almost every sport. But there was a report after the Bosnia game that Malik Tillman's right foot was bleeding through his sock because he got stomped on right before he scored that second goal, like in the 80th or 82nd minute, okay? And there wasn't even a foul call, all right? So there's something going on there. And I'm not going to say, I'm not one of those guys saying, that, well, it was anti-USA. I don't think so. I think it was... Both clubs were getting screwed by these officials. They were just poor officiating. That's basically what it was. And I hope it's a little better tomorrow against Belgium. I really do. And Belgium's tough. They're going to be really tough. I mean, I don't know if, in fact, the US of A could beat Belgium, especially without the guy.
30: Yeah, well, I mean, this is a test in terms of now we're getting to it. The round of 16 is the official round where the tournament really starts. This is where all the good teams are in it. There are no cupcakes. You have to be able to get through. And for the U.S. to be at this point is great. But if they want to be recognized as a legitimate contender, they have to be able to be advanced beyond this round. And Belgium is tough. Belgium is talented. They're going to challenge them with a different style. We'll see if the young U.S. team is up for the challenge. But look, man, this would be one where we as in the U.S., can validate ourselves on the world stage as an emerging or budding soccer power.
29: Now, if you watch, and you say I watched it on Fox, I watched it on TV, and the former Premier League referee, Mark Clattenburg, I think his name was, he criticized that decision, and that was live on the Fox broadcast. So, you know, it's not just fans going crazy, it's not coaches. This guy was an official, he challenged, and I give him a lot of credit, he challenged the officiating call on Fox live during the game. So, there's a problem, but there's nothing you can do about it. He's not going to play, they can't challenge it right now, because you can't appeal it, because the appeal window is too short in USA soccer. I mean, with FIFA, you have to have the written ruling, and it extends through a suspension, and the federation is going to have to take, like, 24 to 48 hours to file an appeal, so you just can't do it. And it's not going to play, and that's the end of the game. You got to move on. That's it. Now, it's going to be not so much on the players, but I think the coaching staff has to really rally these guys and say, look, he's not here. We got to put it together and just play. That's what you got to do.
30: Yeah, well, if your coach is kind of high quality and championship caliber, he has already started that process, and he started that process before the tournament even started, meaning in practices in meetings he talked about, we have to be a team that's good enough to play with the next man up. If someone goes down, the next player has to be able to step in and give us the same kind of production and performance as his predecessor. This is one where you can't make excuses. You can't succumb to the excuses if you're the coach, if you're the team. Whether he's here or not doesn't matter. The standard is the standard, and we got to perform up to the standard to be able to move past Belgium. And this is a tremendous challenge, but it's no different than if he had sprained his ankle in the fifth minute of the game. Someone else would have had to sub in and play. So treat it as such. Don't allow the emotions of the previous game to impact this game. Because no matter what we think about that red card, it's here. It's been issued. It's not changing. So now we got to go forward.
29: Well, you know, I'm shocked. Not so much of the call, because that, I think, was a bad call. And you got to live with it. I'm shocked with the crowds. I really am. I mean, the fact that the US of A is a host representative, a host nation. I mean, I look around, Atlanta, Boston, Philadelphia, Seattle, San Francisco, L.A. Every place is packed. I'm shocked. I mean, I didn't think it would be that way. Are you kind of like shocked seeing the crowds that we see? I saw that game. Wasn't that game played in San Francisco, the 2-1 game against Bosnia? I mean, it's amazing. And the prices are really through the roof. I don't understand the excitement. Is it because it's the U.S.? It's a nationalistic thing? I mean, why is it so exciting? Why are people clamoring to go to these games?
30: Well, one, it's the world's most popular sport. And I know...
29: But it's here, though. It's not the most popular sport here in our country.
30: It's not, but you know what we have? We have a melting pot of people, of diversity. Despite what we hear in the political world. When you look at the composition of our country is a melting pot. And what the World Cup has done is shown the country all of its great diversity and those things. Now, there are travelers and international people coming in, but what it shows you is this is a link to people's heritage, their ancestry. And so you're seeing people come out in full effect. And I love it because, like, looking at Norway and the people row the boat and do that stuff, that's looking great. At everyone have their individual celebrations. To me, that's what's great about this country. And I think the World Cup has come at a right time for us to be able to see it. Look, it's not lost to me that it happened during the 4th of July, 250th anniversary of the birthday. But this is, it's been great. It's been fantastic. The only issue that you have is after this World Cup is done, there's nothing else that can kind of replicate that. We can't duplicate that with MLS. There's no professional league that can do it. So you have to wait another 4 years to kind of see this energy pop back up around the sport. I don't know how the U.S. can capitalize on it in terms of growing the game of soccer between our inside our borders, but I do know it's been fascinating, and even casuals have tuned in to watch the great sport, and I think that's fascinating.
29: You know, I would say this, if there's one thing I think that we've learned over the last several years, I mean, this is fairly recent, that people and sports fans and people who go to events, that's the key word. They go to events, because a baseball game in April is the same as a baseball game in August. So if you got a one and done, if you have an event that comes like once every 4 years, the Olympics, the World Cup, things like that, this is what people are thriving, and that's why they go. You know, a normal game, not really. You take your kids out maybe for an afternoon, that's basically it. But we have become, I believe, and maybe I'm way off base, but I believe that we have become a country of events. And if there's an event, people will go. And the NBA is trying to do that right now with the tournament, the in-season tournaments. Hockey has done it right now. They do it also on New Year's Day with the outdoor game. You get an event, people will go. During the regular season, it's ho-hum. Maybe because the prices are too high. Maybe because the games are meaningless. I don't know what it is. But if you have an event, people will go. Horse racing, Kentucky Derby, 150,000 people. The rest of the days in thoroughbred racetracks, if they get 2,000 people, it's a lot. That's just the way it is.
30: Well, I mean, we do like, we love a party. And these events that you reference are big parties. They're seen or be seen events. And you're right. The more that we have them, the more that people come out and celebrate in grandiose fashion. But this has been fascinating to watch because we've seen people try to knock it off. People try to imitate some of the things that are very, very popular on the world stage here. And normally you can't get it done. I do wonder what this experience is going to do for us as it relates to this sport, soccer, going forward.
29: You know, it's funny because when I worked in the North American Soccer League, may it rest in peace, it's not even around anymore. They said, and this was like in the 70s, they said that soccer is going to be the sport of the 80s or 90s, and it never took off. It took off maybe the last 10, 12 years. And what they've done, the MLS has done this, and the North American Soccer League tried to do it, but they couldn't do it as well. They get these great stars from Europe, maybe in the shadow of their career, in the twilight of their career, but they still have the big names and they bring them here because mm-hmm. the fans here do not recognize if they're that good or they're kind of eroded in their talent skill. Like we had George Best, we had Gerd Müller, the bomber from Germany, we had the one-eyed goalie from England, Gordon Banks. We had guys that were great at the other across the
30: pond. Pele, right? Pele
29: was in the league.
30: Pele going to Cosmos.
29: Yeah, it's great, but he was in the twilight of his career. But the name was there, and it kind of forced people to come. And that's a great point, because when the Cosmo played in New York City, in the Meadowlands, they'd get 70,000 plus to a game. They did. And when I'd go to a game there, when Fort Lauderdale played there, you'd walk the stands, and you couldn't understand what anybody was saying because there were so many diverse people in there speaking their hometown language. That's what it was. You're right. They were people that came here, immigrants, that loved the game of soccer. Not so many true blue Americans. And I hate to use that term because if you're born here, you're an American.
30: Mm-hmm. Yeah, I mean, but look, I think if you pay close attention, and I don't know if you're a fan of the World Baseball Classic, you see a similar outcry and similar following, when you see the Dominicans and the Puerto Ricans, the Venezuelans, the U.S., the Mexicans, all these guys competing in that sport, there is something about when you make it an international affair that brings out, I would say, the best in people, and some of the best of the best people in our country come out and support that. So, yeah, I don't know how you capture that in a bottle, but I will say this World Cup has been fascinating. And because it's been so popular, because the ratings have been through the roof, they're talking about Fox potentially. I think Fox loses the rights, like the media deal rights come up after this one. It is going to be a bidding war. And they're talking about the streaming services and all of this other stuff. I just wonder what it looks like going forward. But it certainly has been everything that we could have imagined it would be on the biggest stage.
29: I'll tell you what's going to be going forward, because people in media are pigs, because what they want more. You know, National Football League, they expand. They want 17 games. They want 18 games. They want more. And they're going to eventually kill the golden egg. Less is more, but I know what's going to happen. They're going to say that the success of the World Cup has been so great, they're going to move it from every 4 years to every 2 years. You'll see. Because they want to capture, right? That's going to happen.
30: Yeah, I do know they have had those discussions because it has been so great. They've talked about it being maybe every 3 years as opposed to every four. Now, I went down the rabbit hole yesterday in preparation for the show because one of the things that's fascinating, Argentina is the reigning champion. But we haven't seen repeat champions. Like, when you go down the list, it's Argentina, it's France, it's Germany, like, it's Italy. There's so many different teams that are winning. It is not like you can have a stranglehold on being the World Cup champion. And so maybe that also adds to the passion that we're seeing from the fan bases, is because it's such a rarity that your team captures the championship. And it's not like that when you win the championship this year, in 4 years, you're going to repeat. Look, it's really hard to run through this gauntlet to be able to be the champion. I think that's why so many people are crying and emotional in the stands when they're watching their team play.
29: You're exactly right. I tell you what, I love watching it. I really do. He's Bucky Brooks. Get him at Bucky Brooks at Andy Furman FSR. Better yet, 877-99 on Fox. That's our phone number. It translates to 877-996-6369. We've got to ask Bucky in this hour. Yay or nay in hour number two. The Blaine game in hour number three. And by the way, we are broadcasting live from the Fox Sports Radio studios. But this is a true slap in the face to these fans. We'll tell you all about it next.
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7: Breaking news, the Aspen Acres fire remains nearly 87,000 acres. However, now a 6% containment. Those in Fremont County, south of Florence, still under a pre-evacuation notice, and all evacuations in Pueblo and Custer counties remain in place. Operations Chief Brad Wash is hoping for some rain, but not all the storms could be helpful.
16: Biggest concern, though, is there's a chance for some thunderstorms. They're probably going to be dry, and our biggest concern with that is both dry lightning and which could create new starts. But the other thing is sometimes those thunderstorms will collapse, and then we get outflow winds.
7: We'll continue to monitor the Aspen Acres fire and severe storms through the afternoon. And an update, the Jordan fire in El Paso County, south of Fountain, has been put out, and the evacuation orders for homes east of Jordan Road have been lifted. Keep listening to this iHeartRadio station for updates. 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
9: All right, how and why they did this? 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He's Bucky Brooks. I'm Andy Furman. 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Here are the big stories that we touched on, all right? The Joey Chestnut thing with the Nathan's Hot Dog Contest yesterday, July 4th. He only had 66. The Kelce wedding with Taylor Swift, all right? The USA soccer deal. But there's another biggie, all right? And this one is kind of disgusting. It really is. Phil Mickelson denying he was ever forced out of golf clubs, and he rejects the fact that he was claiming that he showed a woman a nude photo of himself. What's the deal with Phil Mickelson? I don't know. He's like gone off the deep edge lately. There's an article about him that said that they were citing anonymous sources that alleged that Mickelson's departure from the Farms Golf Club, the Madison Club, and the Bridges were all tied to allegations of inappropriate advances towards women. I don't get it. I mean, sometimes I think people who are above and beyond and like in quote stardom, the stratosphere, thinks they can get away with things like that, perhaps. Or maybe he just has some problems upstairs between the ears. I don't know. But I was shocked to read this story.
10: Yeah, I've only gathered bits and pieces of it. I know the writer, because it was on an independent site. It wasn't on like a mainstream news platform. But they talked about they consulted 19 sources, multiple lawyers. They did a deep dive in terms of the investigation to make sure that they could vet out everything that they were putting out there. And yeah, some of the things that were reported that were written in the piece certainly are not becoming of the role model that Phil Mickelson is. Now, I am not one that is able to judge him based on, I don't know his situation, his circumstance, or whatever he has going on. But you do get concerned when your heroes are involved in these things. And it just leads to a bigger concern, not about like whatever his infidelity is or his infidelities, but more so like, where is he? Because we've seen not only him, we've seen Tiger, we've seen some of these other guys kind of fall off the rails. Maybe when some of the stardom fades, or maybe when their game declines, they have a tough time holding on to that identity and that persona. So they're kind of clinging to anything that kind of gives them that feeling. But regardless, it certainly doesn't paint Phil Mickelson in a great light. And it's one of those things that you worry about as he continues to get older and gets a little longer in the tooth.
9: There you go. No, I ask you this before we move on to something else. Are you under the belief that there are media people out there that actually look to try to take down athletes, take down big name people? I mean, if you got a guy like a Michael Jordan, a LeBron James, a Phil Mickelson, you name the person, they say, go get some dirt on this guy. Because people like reading about that, I assume. I don't know. I don't care. It hurts me to read stories like that. I really do. But do you think there are media people out there that basically do that? TMZ probably does. I think that's the basis of TMZ.

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1: Look, man, I do think that we are in a society where we do love gossip. We do love knowing about our whatever athletes, entertainers, celebrities. We do love being in their business. We have some kind of emotional tie to the emotions that they are also feeling. So, yes, I do believe there are people that go and deliberately seek out dirt. No different than it used to be with National Enquirer, like it is now with TMZ and some of these other mags that have gossip parts to it. Us Weekly used to be a big part that could kind of drop it in there. Like, that's just where we are right now in a society. We are really nosy. We really want to know what our neighbors are doing. We have a vested interest in that for whatever reason. And this certainly plays into it as we continue to see these stories kind of come out.
0: Okay, here's a story right now. It's not nosy, but it's a fact, and it's really a shocker because Jaylen Brown has a new home. The Boston Celtics traded him the other day to the 76ers for 36-year-old Paul George and 2 second-round picks in 2028 and 2030, okay? Last season, this guy, Jaylen Brown, averaged 28.7 points a game for the Celtics. I got to ask you this. I mean, it's a shocker. Mm-hmm. It's a slap in the face to the fans of the Boston Celtics. They love this guy, really. But was it a situation where maybe Jaylen Brown was the Robin to Jason Tatum's Batman, and they couldn't get along? That's the only thing I could figure out, because it wasn't the money, although he was getting paid a lot of money by the Celtics, but it had to be an internal strife between these two competitors. I mean, I get it. I mean, when Tatum was down, Brown took over and carried the Celtics team. He really did. But I think that he always felt that he was the second banana, and he didn't want to be the second banana. And it hurt, and he kind of let people know about that, and that's why the Celtics said, you know what? We don't need you with your, you know, outbursts. Get out of here. We'll trade you. And they did. And they traded to a team that beat them in the playoffs, the 76ers.
1: There are a few different things, and this has created quite the stir in the social media world, and rightfully so. So I'll handle the part that you talked about. Why did the Celtics do the deal and those things? What probably happened, like, Jaylen Brown is due a lot of money, and he was eligible for an extension that would kick in that would have pushed his salary $60 or $70 million annually on an extension. You have a new ownership group that has taken over the Boston Celtics, a private equity firm. And what typically happens when people take over, they look to minimize the costs, to try and get the bottom line right, to get the books right, because they spent a lot of money to get the team. And with the Boston Celtics, they don't own their arena, so they're renters. They have Jason Tatum already on the books big, and they probably didn't think that they could carry two superstars on mega contracts while also dealing with the other thing and still operating in the black. So it probably came down to a financial situation. Now, Jaylen Brown may have rubbed his teammates and some people wrong when he said last season was the best season of his career, because individually he had a great season. He was terrific. He helped the Boston Celtics exceed expectations. Because remember, going into the season, people thought they were cooked because Jason Tatum was going to miss most of the season with an Achilles injury. They won 50-plus games. They were one of the top seeds in the East, largely because of Jaylen Brown and the way that he played. The problem that some of us are having is now that he is gone, there's this talk of, oh, he was the guy that purported to be the smartest one in the room, or, oh, his arrogance and his intelligence rubbed people the wrong way. Hey, he's too smart for his own good. He has too many interests outside of ball. All these things that were part of his narrative coming in, they're now kind of thrown back out there. And as an athlete and as a black athlete, those things kind of rub you the wrong way, because it's almost like a person can't be multidimensional and dominate in a sport, meaning he's not just the dumb jock that is playing, but he has outside interests that allow him to think at a higher level in certain things. And so I just don't like the fallout, the way that is coming out about him and why he was moved. If you wanted to move him, move him. But all of these anonymous pieces, these hit pieces that you talked about, like on Phil Mickelson, the same things have been applied to Jaylen Brown. And I think it's unnecessary, because everything he did for Boston was great. On the court, off the court, he was a model citizen. I think they should just say, like, hey, we wanted to move on. We felt like it gives our team a better opportunity to sustain the success long term, and just own it at that. But this other stuff is unnecessary.
0: I couldn't agree with you more. I think it's tremendous. I think Jaylen Brown is a heck of a basketball player. I never had read anything or seen anything where he was a detriment to the Boston Celtics. He carried that team on his back, and I think he was always the second banana on that team, and he probably didn't like it. But I will tell you this much. If the Celtics want to dump him for whatever the reason, salary, personality, whatever it may be, it was a slap in the face to fans, number one. But more than that, it's a slap in the face to Brown, because look what they got for him. A 36-year-old guy in Paul George, who basically is a 9-time All-Star, but he's going to be playing for his fifth team in the NBA. 2 years in Philadelphia, averaging maybe 15, 16 points a game. But last year, for remember, he was suspended 25 games without pay for violating the NBA's anti-drug policy. You could have got more for this guy. There's no doubt in my mind. They just want to unload him, and that, to me, was worse than trading him to begin with.
1: Yeah, but I mean, like, when you really look at what they got back, they get a contract that'll come off the books in a year or two that'll help them. They don't have to pay a hefty extension. They get a bunch of first round picks that'll help them get younger and cheaper, hopefully with better talent, and they can move forward. This, to me, has become more about, like, you know, the analytics community weighing in, right? Jumping in saying, like, hey, even though he had a great year, analytically, statistically, he wasn't that great of a player. And I think when you do that, what happens is, like, hey, man, you can talk about, like, what he did or didn't do based on the analytics or whatever. But when we watched him play, we watched him put the ball in the hole, you can't deny that. You can't deny the amount of points per game that he averaged and the impact that he had on them winning. And I know they're bringing up plus, minus, and those all those things. I just know that we talked about the Celtics not being a team that was expected to compete for the playoffs, and they were the number two or three seed going into the tournament. And a lot of that was because he played at an MVP level. I just think there are a bunch of different factors that weighed in. I do believe that he probably wore out his welcome somehow, maybe his personality grates on his teammates and coaches and those things. But I'll say this. We've all had teammates that are like that. And typically, the more the talent, the greater the tolerance, right? But for whatever reason, the Celtics didn't want to tolerate it anymore. And normally when I talk about the talent tolerance debate, it's in regard to off-field transgressions that put you in a negative light, not about being a guy that is worldly smart and doing different things on various platforms. So maybe his personality didn't jive with the team. And I'll say this, from a cultural standpoint, as a leader, you are trying to maintain like some kind of harmony within the culture, but you do want people that fit the culture, and maybe they just didn't deem him to be a fit in Boston anymore. But I do think it's interesting that they traded him to an interdivision rival. That used to never happen.
0: And that beat normally, them in the playoffs. That beat them.
1: Yeah, and normally when that happens, it's one or two things. One, you don't really respect him as a player, and you don't think he can come back to bite you, or you just wanted to get rid of him so badly that he just don't care. And it seems to me it's probably the latter. We'll see if this is a Babe Ruth moment for the Celtics.
0: No doubt about that. I tell you what, he's going to be with Joel Embiid, if Embiid can stay healthy, and Tyrese Maxey. He's going to be the man in Philadelphia. There's no doubt in my mind he will be. And I'll leave you with this. I think that the more talent you have, and you've seen this because you played the game, you've probably seen it in locker rooms, more talent, more envy, and more jealousy. That's just the way it is. It's not about salary. It's not that much about salary. It's about who's the man. And if you got talent, others in that locker room are jealous, and that's what happened with Brown. I'm sure it was. And that's, you know, he's gone. He'll be great. He'll be great in Philadelphia. He's going to be great with them. He's Bucky Brooks, who's great. I'm Andy Furman. We have Fox Sports Sunday on Fox Sports Radio. You want answers? He's got them. Ask Bucky. Is next.
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0: All right, Ask Bucky coming right up. That's Bucky Brooks. I'm Andy Furman, and we are Fox Sports Sunday on Fox Sports Radio. Hey, we're live on the Fox Sports Radio studios. About 13 minutes now before the top of the hour, and that means it's time for Ask Bucky. Gonzo, are you ready?
23: Always, always. Let's get into it.
0: Do it!
23: All right, Bucky. LeBron James is a free agent. What team do you think he's best suited for? The Cavs, Miami, or the Sixers?
1: Personally, I would love to see him go to Miami because I'm a Miami Heat fan. But I think he would be dangerous and really disruptive to the league if he landed with the Philadelphia 76ers. I know the Cleveland Cavaliers is the feel-good story, but if he goes to the Sixers, he would have to play a lesser role, which works for him now at this age. He wouldn't have to do everything, and he has a team that legitimately could win the title if he joins Jaylen Brown, Joel Embiid, and Tyrese Maxey.
23: Agree with you there. Bucky, why is the hot dog eating contest on the 4th of July considered a sport? And why would Joey Chestnut be considered an athlete?
1: I have no idea. I haven't really figured that out. It is something that is really troubling to me when it comes to it. But God bless him. I don't know. But like, there's nothing that disgusts me more than watching him dunk hot dogs in water and swallow them whole. It's just crazy to me. There's nothing sports related about that.
0: May I interject for a second? I mean, I don't understand why that everybody in this country right now is so health conscious and they promote this so heavily and they put it on national television. I don't get it. And I don't understand why there has never been any pushback on this. Say, hey, some health personnel or some doctor or hospital will come back and say, hey, you got to stop this. It's not good. But I guess because it's sponsored, I don't know why there has never been any pushback about that contest.
24: Yeah, I don't get it.
0: I have no idea.
23: All right, Bucky. You don't have to put anybody on blast here, but an Oregon store suspended a Yu-Gi-Oh! Tournament due to hygiene concerns.
0: Oh, jeez.
23: During your athletic career, what athlete had poor hygiene habits?
0: We want names. We want names, Bucky Brooks.
1: Oh, man. I don't know if I've seen anybody have...
0: Like, didn't shower after a game?
1: Nah, I can't remember. I do remember there was a tight end one time in Kansas City that might have taken a dump while eating a sandwich. But I cannot remember. I can't verify that. But that might have been the nastiest thing that was talked about in the locker room. But I can't verify who it was.
23: Was said tight end getting married to Taylor Swift?
1: No.
0: I have a story. There was a player who will remain nameless on the Cincinnati Bengals who would shower before practice so he wouldn't have to shower after practice. All right? That was his deal. All right? I never understood.
1: I mean, that's a little crazy, too. That's a little crazy, too. But all right.
23: Bucky, we're seeing a lot of interest in the World Cup. We've got watch parties, mm-hmm. the bars in different cities. You know, the streets are crazy. They're going on crazy right now. But the MLS season doesn't compare at all to this. Why is that?
1: It's different. It's a lower tier league. It's not like the Premier League or the Champions League. You're not seeing the best of the best. And by the time we get those international stars to play in the MLS, they're on the back nine. Messi's playing now for the Miami franchise, but I mean, he's 37, 38. Like, he's no longer what he once was as his prime. And so until we can make the league increasingly competitive with the international stars playing here in their prime, it'll still rank behind those other leagues, and the interest won't be what it is on a world level.
23: A New York fitness instructor nicknamed the Lunge King earned two more Guinness World Records while wearing a 20-pound vest. He did 71 lunges in 1 minute and 203 minutes. What's the most difficult athletic stunt or events you participated in?
1: I don't know why anyone would want to do lunges like that. Like, that is a tough exercise. What I would say, it would always have to come down to some kind of conditioning test that you did in football, whether it was a survival run, which was a 1,000-yard shuttle that we did at North Carolina, or 100s, where people would do 16, 110s in a certain amount. But nothing that is on that. I think we pulled sleds 100 yards four times 100, meaning like you carried 100 yards and you may have your partner on the sled. That might have been difficult. That probably might be the most challenging thing that we did. Pulling a sled 100 yards four times with a partner like-sized on the sled. Yeah, that was probably the toughest thing that I've done.
0: And why would you do that? What good does that do? Why is it being told to do? For what purpose?
1: Okay, well, when you're part of a 1-in-10 team, you're trying to change anything and everything about it. So not only are you trying to become bigger, faster, stronger, but you're trying to change your mental mindset. So that was part of the mental makeover. Hard things are hard. You got to get used to doing hard things. And so hopefully it carried over to the field.
0: I got you. Okay.
23: All right, and last one here for you, Bucky. I don't know if you've been saying this. This has been flooding my feed the last couple days. A couple climbs to the top of the Empire State Building for an alleged proposal. The strangest thing you have ever seen, and why?
1: I mean, that was pretty strange. Like, I didn't know they would get arrested for it. I actually thought it was one of those Netflix things where you see people scale and climb and it's whatever, and the cameras or whatever. I did not know that. That is one of the stranger things that I've seen, because I don't know why you would do that and put yourself in danger to make a proposal. But God bless them. They found the right people to partner up with. So bless their future union.
0: You know, I thought it was AI when I first saw it. And then after the news report came on TV, they said that allegedly they had already been married. They just did it for the stunt, perhaps. I don't know. And more than that, I was saying, wait a minute. How in the hell did they even get up there? And they said they found a latch that was open, like on the 102nd floor of the Empire State Building. And they got in. Amazing. Look, I love my wife, but I'm not going to the top bananas of any building. I'm not going to the roof of my house. Yeah, sorry, ain't doing it.
1: Yeah, that's bananas. That's what I would say that is. Bananas.
0: They're lucky they're alive. They could have got electrocuted with that pole up there on the top of the building. All right. I got a quickie. Why aren't there any watch parties in sports? I don't get it.
1: What you mean?
0: I see it during the soccer deal, but what's the deal with watch parties? When did that start?
1: I think everyone loves to be part of a tribe. I think when you root for a team, whether it's a country or a team, like, you like to watch it. I know in L.A., like, there are plenty of bars where people go and watch the Eagles and the Browns and the Buffalo Bills or whatever. So it has been a part of the experience for a while. I just think on that level, it's a grand scale.
0: All right. Appreciate that. Now, it may be our pastime, but is it past our time? That and more right here on Fox next.
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28: In baseball's late game on the 4th of July in L.A., the Dodgers shut out San Diego 3-0. The Padres have lost 8 in a row. Arizona 4-3 over Milwaukee as Brewers starting pitcher Brandon Woodruff is going back on the IL. Boston's Sonny Gray is now 10-1 after a victory at the Angels 8-1. St. Louis shut out the Cubs 3-0 in Chicago. There was a fog delay after the sixth inning of about 15 minutes. Atlanta 14-3 over the Mets. Braves hit 5 homers. Twins hit 6 home runs in an 11-4 victory at the Yankees. Yanks still 4 games back of the first place Rays in the AL East. Tampa Bay's 9-game winning streak is over. Houston a 10-8 final. Yordan Alvarez 2 homers, including the game winner in the bottom of the ninth. At the World Cup, Morocco eliminated Canada 3-0. France a 1-0 win over Paraguay on a 70th minute penalty kick. I'm Steve DeSager.
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29: 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Here's Andy Furman and five-year NFL veteran Bucky Brooks.
0: All right, the one question that's on every American's mind. That's right around the corner. But right now we say good morning, America. That's right. This is Fox Sports Sunday on Fox Sports Radio. He's Bucky Brooks. I'm Andy Furman. We're broadcasting live from the Fox Sports Radio studios. And believe me, the excitement of the FIFA World Cup is now streaming live on Fox One, the official English streaming platform to catch every unforgettable moment. 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I tell you what, Buck, and here he is, Bucky Brooks, the main man. I tell you, the ratings must be going through the roof on Fox. No doubt about that. I mean, all you do is turn the TV on and watch, and the coverage has been great. I love it. I mean, I've been a soccer fan, but there's something extra watching the World Cup, even when the U.S. of A. is not playing. You know, I mean, France was great. A couple of great saves in that Holland game the other day. Just watching these games, it's exciting. And, you know, you don't have to have a rooting interest saying, I want this team to win, although my wife is Canadian, so she was a little upset yesterday with the Canadian loss. But still at all, I think you could just watch it and just enjoy and appreciate the great play from these countries and what they give. I mean, it's like, win or go home. It's not like watching a baseball game saying, well, we'll get him tomorrow. No, this is it. It's life or death.
1: Yeah, I do believe that we all, as fans, appreciate the urgency that everyone plays with because it is such a do or die situation. Like, sudden death, we're in this playoff round, we're in the knockout round. It really matters. And it matters for, I would say, look, the pride of the country. I love what we're seeing. I love where the games are going. And it only gets better because, man, the teams that are remaining, they not only are good, but they feature stars. And so being able to see stars, that makes everybody tune in on top of the skill that is on display by the teams. To me, it's the perfect blend of stardom and then stylistic diversity between the teams that are left in the tournament.
0: No doubt about that. Okay. And, you know, it's funny because most of the time when you turn on sports talk radio, it's what if? What if this guy wasn't injured? What if this guy was traded? What if LeBron goes here? It's a what if. What we're going to do, well, I think we do this a lot, is from what if we go to why. We go to why. And why do I bring that up now? Because it is our birthday, 250 years old, great country, we're here. And for about 100 of those years, the king in sports was baseball. First major league game was 1876, 150 years ago. And we want to know why. Why things have happened. Why things change. And according to Civic Science and Sports Business Journal, 36% respondents, okay, say football is America's sport. 25% said baseball. Basketball, 8%. Soccer and hockey, 3%. All right? So according to these studies, we want to know why. Not what if, but why things have changed. And since 2021, the share of respondents who said they follow the NFL very closely has climbed now from 15% to 19%. Major League Baseball grew from 7% to 11%. NBA increased, this is from 2021, to 4% to 9%. And the NHL from 5% to 8%, okay? But still at all, at the end of the day, the National Football League football has captured the American imagination, and they are the number one sport. And really, I have to say that football is America's pastime. But we're going to find out why. And you played the game. And you can tell me, in your mind, why is football captured the imagination of everybody and is the American pastime? And right now, people are saying they're clamoring. They can't wait. They're counting the days. Camp opens in several weeks, and the football season's right around the corner.
1: I think the game is, it captures the mind of everybody at the highest level because, one, there are not as many games. So when you think about a 17-game season, every game matters. You have to bring your A game. There's not a game where you can mail it in. Two, because the league has intentionally created parity where they want every team to finish between 7-10 and 10-7 so that everyone has a chance going into the last week or two of the season. That way you're able to maintain interest throughout it. The league has been very intentional in creating what we call tentpole opportunities every month of the year. This is something that Roger Goodell was big on, and it was something that was talked about internally. They wanted to have a major football event once a month. So whether that was the regular season, whether that was the playoffs, the combine, the NFL draft, minicamp weekend in June, and back to training camp, back to football weekend in July. They wanted to keep football front and center in terms of the headlines, the space, and those things. And because they've done that, they have created interest. And the last part of it is the intentional push behind flag football has also increased it. Because what they did in like really pushing the game of flag on boys and girls, you now brought in a completely different segment of fans. So those girl flag football players now can look at pro football on Sundays and identify with it, because as we say, all football is football. So now they find their own heroes on Sundays. But what they grew up to become, moms who have kids who will be more likely to support their kids' desires to play football. So the league has been brilliant in terms of cultivating an interest in a culture that really reveres football at every level.
0: Yeah, and now you talk about flag football, they have it as a regular sport in high school, and these girls can get scholarships to play in college. Because they do have flag football leagues in college right now, where baseball has been far behind in that. Now, I read this report. I wanted to share some of it with you. And one of the guys in the report, Mark Conrad, who is a professor in sports business at Fordham University, said, oh, the reason football's really popular because of the Sports Broadcasting Act of 1961, which allows the NFL to pool media rights. No, that's not the reason, you fool. It's not because of the NFL-AFL merger, which helped create the Super Bowl. Maybe the Super Bowl, perhaps. No, the reason why football is king, not because it generates close to $2 billion with a B annually. No, but the public doesn't care about that. It's because what one reporter said from the Wharton School of Business at the University of Pennsylvania, quote, there's no other sport that's better made for TV than football. Period. End of story. That's what did it. That's what did it. Football and TV, they're a perfect match. Hockey, the puck is too small, the game is too fast. Baseball, maybe the game is too long. But football is perfect with replays and everything like that for TV. The best. That's why it's so popular. One of the reasons, not the reason, but one of the big reasons is because it's perfect for TV.
1: That might be true. I mean, they did do it by design. They've tried to fit everything into that block. One of the reasons why soccer is popular on TV is because it's easy to make an appointment viewing. I know that if I'm watching the World Cup game, I know that there's a two-hour block where the game is going to be played with extra time and everything, and I'm going to be fine, right? 90-minute game, you throw in extra time, which is whatever. It can be up to 10 minutes or so. Now they have these hydration breaks, which is something that we created on our side. It's not what they do on the international flavor for commercials, but they've made it a very watchable game. The NFL has followed suit to try and fit it into a 3.5-hour block that, you know, if the game starts at 1 o'clock, it's going to end by the time the 4:30 games kick off. Perfect. Perfect for viewing. You understand exactly what it is, and it works.
0: There's no doubt about that. Now, one other thing which I think why football is king, you can see almost every player. You can see all 22 players at the same time. More than that, the ball is pretty big. And it's easy to see, easy to follow. And more than that, I'd have to say this, and maybe I'm way off base on this, but there is almost violence in every play. And people love to watch every play. I think people love that violence, that attacking, that kind of warfare, which is basically football. They call the blitz, you know, the blitzkrieg from World War II, the blitz play. They're going to blitz on this play. I think people like that. I think they understand that, and that's why football right now is the king. There's no doubt in my mind it's king. So when I say that baseball is the American pastime, I have to say maybe it's past its time. That's basically the difference. And you know, I want to, when did baseball slip? Maybe 162 games. As you say, football is great because less is more. Every game means more. 162 games scheduled, maybe too much. Maybe it's just too long. Maybe the season is too long. I don't know. It's not the event-driven spectacle that the NFL is. That's the key, I think.
1: I think you're on to something in saying that. I just think, like, baseball is difficult. And, look, their efforts have been great. Like, they've tried several times to kind of change the game up to make it like very friendly for TV and those things, like the pitch count, the clock and all that. And it does fit into a TV window very easily now, where it used to kind of drag on. It's a much more exciting game, a quicker game to watch on TV. But there's something about the NFL that captures the hearts and minds of the fans. And a lot of it is the hope. We've seen worse to first. Think about the New England Patriots. 2 years ago, like last year they sucked. This year they're back and they're in the Super Bowl. I mean, like those stories make everybody believe that their team can get it done. And if you have that belief, that optimism, it makes you tune in. And then when you tune out, the other thing that they've created is they've made the draft a big deal. No matter what the NBA does and baseball and all these other teams that also have drafts, there is nothing like the NFL draft. They have been able to package and sell the draft as kind of an elixir of hope. Like when your team is out and eliminated from the playoffs, you automatically look to drafting, mock drafts and all those other things. Other sports have drafts and mock drafts, but it ain't as popular as the NFL. The NFL has made that a big thing. And so the parody, the quick turnaround stories and all those things have created an interest that is, look, no one can match.
0: I'll go one step further on the draft, okay? The draft certainly is an event, and there are various cities around the country that are bidding to host the draft. That's how big an event it was. Like 500,000 people were in Pittsburgh this year. It's an amazing situation. They had to close the school, you know, because they needed the school area for parking for the draft, okay? And I understand that the city of Cincinnati is now making a bid for like 2029, I think it is, for the draft. I don't know where they'll hold it, but they know how big an event that is. Baseball's draft, obviously, A, no one knows where it is, but more than that, they don't know when it is. And when the guy gets drafted, he may be buried in the minor leagues for 4, 5, 6 years. In football, you get drafted and you see one of your favorite players from college. He's going to be on your team next year. He immediately comes from the college ranks where you followed him, going right to the pros the next year. Doesn't happen in baseball. You get a guy maybe out of Wake Forest who was a pitcher, and next thing you know, he's going to the minor leagues and he spends time in the A league, AA, the AAA. You forget about him in 3 years or 4 years. Oh, yeah, they're going to bring him up now. Whatever happened to him? It's a whole different operation. I think baseball needs to maybe switch that and maybe get rid of the minor leagues. Bring them right up to the majors. Let them play. I don't know. But baseball right now has fallen short. And they're doing everything they can to hold on to that last lung, if they can, of being the America's pastime, because I don't think it is anymore. I think it is football.
1: Yeah. Now, I think baseball has to be really careful, because I know they're reports of a potential work stoppage. If they have a work stoppage,
0: that'll kill them. That'll kill them.
1: It's over. Like, right. if they have a strike, it is over. One of the things that football has done, I mean, since the lockout, what was that, 2011? They've been able to play nonstop, uninterrupted. You did have the thing in training camp or whatever, but you have to stay on the field. You have to stay in the way. You can't have these interrupted seasons. It's really hard to come back from. Baseball is walking that tightrope. They cannot have a stoppage. They have a stoppage, they're gonna lose fans. They're gonna lose the fans, and they're not coming back. They're not gonna come back.
0: Right. Couple of things now. Okay, we talk about basketball and hockey. I understand that hockey is just too fast. Maybe it's viewed as a foreign sport, it's Canadian, whatever it may be. I don't know. We'll leave that for another day. But as far as basketball is concerned, there was always like, oh, basketball is great because people could play it. All you need is one partner to play one-on-one with a ball and a hoop. That's all you need. Baseball was rough because you needed at least 6, 7, 8 guys to play, you know, and, you know, 18 to play one against another, two teams. So, you know, basketball would have been more natural to be more popular because more people could play it because you need less people to play. It didn't work out that way. But if football, in fact, is so popular, how come then these other leagues, like these summer leagues, like the UFL, they never really made it? How come those, it's the same game, how come those leagues have not made it, and baseball maybe, to some extent, has passed them by in TV ratings in the summertime? I don't know, I haven't checked, but I would have to think that sometimes baseball might be a bigger draw on television than these other football leagues during the summer months.
1: Yeah, I mean, look, probably so. I mean, I do believe there's some truth to that. Like, they cannot get on that level when it's time to like spring football. Like, we just haven't had the right interest in spring football. And some of that is because we don't have a true minor league thing. If we made it like a true minor league where if you had eight teams, and let's just say there are 32 teams, you allotted four teams to one team. So if you have eight, you put four teams. So like the AFC East represents one division. Another division represents another team. If you put that together where we could see some of the young players going down and up, much like the G League has those two-way players, maybe you could get some interest. So some of the young guys that were drafted to your favorite team, they're playing in the spring league to get developed, much like NFL Europe. Maybe you would have more fan interest in the spring football and those things. Right now, it just doesn't compete. Baseball still reigns supreme in the spring. And I don't see football overtaking that unless the NFL puts a lot of muscle behind it to decide that, hey, they want to make that spring league really, really pop.
0: You know, I often wonder if the brain trust, like in Major League Baseball, Robert Manfred, the commissioner, has like his little group of people, and they have like these meetings, and they ask the question at the meeting behind closed doors. I'd love to be a fly on the wall. And he's saying, what can we do, fellas? What can we do to be more popular? How can we kind of give the NFL a push? Do you think they do things like that? Because I got to believe football has become America's sport, while baseball probably still remains America's pastime, but America's sport is football right now.
1: 100%. I mean, football is just a thing. It's super popular. And I know people are always looking to the high school participation rates, whether they're up or down, and those things, trying to foreshadow football's fall off. I just don't see it coming. I just see so many people that take a huge interest in the game that it'd be a long time before this sport falls off. It'd have to be something tragic on a major scale to disrupt the rhythm. Because as you're seeing, man, they could play football every day of the week and people are tuning in and it'll draw a number. That's why you're seeing Netflix and these streaming services jump in. That's why they're beginning to play games on, you know, they said they would never play a game on Friday. Now they're playing on Fridays and Thursdays and Saturdays and Sundays and Mondays. And we're going to see a game on Wednesday this year on a holiday. I mean, this is what we're seeing. This is just what the league is. And the league knows that it has the interest of the fans. And so they're going to push it. They're going to try and see how much they can squeeze out of every fan that loves this game.
0: You know, it's funny. We've always said less is more. And I think the NFL, they're going to push it to have that one leg off the cliff. And you mentioned Friday. And Friday was always reserved for high school football throughout the country. And those are the fans of the future. And I think that eventually it's going to really, it may hurt. And look, we've seen college football now on Friday, right?
1: Yeah.
0: We've seen some leagues in college football play on Tuesdays, okay? I get it. I understand the popularity. Everybody wants to have their little space. But I think sometimes you got to reserve certain spaces for certain people. I still believe Friday should be reserved for high school football. I think that may hurt the NFL a little bit. There's been no pushback on that yet, but I think it may happen.
1: Maybe.
0: I don't think so.
1: No, I don't think so. I think with the game being so mobile, meaning you can watch it on your phones, people are going to high school games and tuning in and streaming services. It's no different than when we have a high school game on Thursday night. I have some administrators that may be Kansas City Chiefs fans. They're watching it right on the sideline on their phone. So
0: really, the
1: portability of the game with your phones has changed some of that. Before, you had to sit in the house and watch it on the box. You had to watch it on the TV. Now people are streaming it. So wherever you go, you can watch the game. So it hasn't had as much of an impact as I think it would 20 years ago.
0: Right.
1: Because everyone can watch wherever you are. So I don't think it's as big of a deal anymore. And once college decided that they were going to infringe upon high school by doing Friday nights, it was just a matter of time before the league said, yeah, we'll take this over. Because that's what the league has done. The NFL has done that. With holidays and everything else, with the NBA, Christmas used to be the NBA's day. The NFL was like, yeah, we're taking that too. I mean, it's just that's just the nature of the league. I mean, they're bullies, and they've had a lot of success doing it their way.
0: Unbelievable. He's Bucky Brooks. Get him on Twitter. or X, whatever you want to call it, at Bucky Brooks, at Andy Furman FSR, 877-99 on Fox's our phone number. John, we'll get to you in the next segment, 877-996-6369. We got Yay in this hour. We got the blank game in hour number three. And by the way, we're broadcasting live from the Fox Sports Radio studios. 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And of course, these teams have some big questions. 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
3: All right, the official song of USA Soccer. How do you like Bucky Brooks, Andy Furman right here, Fox Sports Sunday. We say hello and welcome and happy birthday, America. But, Bucky, how surprised are you that that's the theme song for USA Soccer?
4: I'm not surprised because that's become increasingly popular at a collegiate level. I think West Virginia is one of the teams that's their thing. Their
3: every song. Home game.
4: When that comes on, like, that kind of represents their thing. And so, look, it's catchy. It's popular enough to do. I mean, it's different than America the Beautiful and all those other things, but that certainly has become the theme song, not only of the U.S., but of several programs around the country.
3: They claim it's a theme song because everybody knows the words, I guess. So they're saying that we're stupid.
4: I mean, look, I think there's something, I think there's something to that, though. Like, there's something to having a theme song or something that's catchy. It's kind of like, what is it, Sweet Caroline? Is that
3: Is it
4: down in Alabama? Does Alabama play Sweet Caroline?
3: I believe they do.
4: Or something like that. There's some things. When I was at Carolina, like John Denver, they used to play Carolina on my mind a little bit. Like there've been some things. Jump Around. Wisconsin is their thing. Other teams have kind of hijacked it, but when they play Jump Around from House of Pain, it's normally at the end of the third quarter. If you're in Camp Randall, it starts jumping because that's their thing. Yeah, so like teams adopt it. I get it, and I think for the U.S., it's great. Like, I think it's something that everyone can rally behind because you're right, everyone can sing the words, and you're looking to create some excitement and a little atmosphere around the program.
3: There we go. He's Bucky Brooks. I'm Andy Furman. We're live from the Fox Sports Radio studios. And by the way, for the best pregame show every weekend, be sure to tune into Fox Sports Radio's Countdown, presented by BetMGM every Saturday and Sunday morning from 9 a.m. to noon Eastern, 6 to 9 a.m. Pacific. We'll count you down to all of the biggest games of the weekend. 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But now, from Cape Cod, John wants to talk to Bucky Brooks. Hello, John. Thanks for waiting.
5: No problem. Good morning. How you guys doing today?
4: Great.
5: Oh, good. I just go back to the NFL draft thing and why I think it's so popular. I mean, obviously, like you said, the NFL can pretty much do anything, and people will watch. But I really feel like it what makes the draft as popular and such a spectacle that it is because the college players are such stars, and college does such a good job of putting the spotlight on their players. I mean, if you didn't know who these people were, you wouldn't watch it as much. But multiple rounds deep who some of these players are, and that's what I think, and that was my opinion on it. And I just want to hear what you guys think.
3: You're exactly right. I mean, when was the last time someone did a mock draft for Major League Baseball? Think about that.
5: Right. When did the baseball draft? Like you said.
3: Right? I mean, it's amazing. Look, baseball steps on their feet all the time. Let me give you an example. They have the Hall of Fame induction. They'll have it real soon in July. I don't even know what date it is. But why would they have it basically during the season, A, and why would they have it when other games are playing? They should stop. If they're going to have it during the season, don't have games that day. Have it on a Monday when it's traditionally an off day. I mean, you have to honor Major League Baseball and the Hall of Fame and these people that are entering the Hall. They don't. They keep on playing a regular schedule. And by the way, we have induction day that day. No, it shouldn't be that way. It should be a separate day, maybe in the off season when nothing's going on, or cancel the games that day and have a special day for that. I don't get. And they used to have a game, a Hall of Fame game, when teams would go up

0: there. Now teams refuse to go up there to Cooperstown and play a Doubleday Field. It's crazy. I mean, come on. The players don't do much to help their own cause to promote their own game. That I'll tell you that in baseball. That I could see.
1: Yeah, I mean, look, they certainly don't help themselves. You wish that they could, and they could grow the game, because the game is exciting and some of those things. But you hope they'll come around. They have to look around and look at the landscape and see if they're losing traction. And it appears that they are losing traction. So you got to find ways to kind of change the energy to get people around it. And if they don't do it, man, they're going to fall behind it. We're going to talk about it as a yesteryear sport and not a sport that is still very, very popular.
0: Well, we're going to talk about a today's sport right now, and that's the National Football League. And some of these teams got some work to do. We're going to explain right now who they are. And one of them, I got to believe, are the Houston Texans. And I'm talking about C.J. Stroud. I want to know if they got enough help to help on the offensive side of the ball. And more than that, with his fifth-year option exercised now, I got to believe the time is running out for him and the team as well to decide what's his future. What's the future of C.J. Stroud? What's the future of the Houston Texans? What's going on? Because they, right now, in my mind, they're in the middle of a major overhaul, that team.
1: Yeah, no, it's funny because there's a lot of interest and conversation about C.J. Stroud, just given the poor performance that he had in last year's playoff. But I think I have to remind people, if you look at what C.J. Stroud had accomplished prior to this postseason debacle, where he had 5 turnovers, you know, he had there was something ridiculous, like 5 interceptions, 5 fumbles, all that other stuff. Look, he's a winning guy. He's been in the playoffs each year. He's won at least one playoff game in each season. He is one of the top-ranked quarterbacks in the postseason when it comes to yards and touchdowns during that span that he's been in the league. He's been an offensive rookie of the year. He's played at a high level at times. Now, the play has been uneven of late, and some of that is due to the lack of, the lack of a high-level supporting cast around him, meaning the running game. Last year, he had to play without Joe Mixon. Joe Mixon was a big part of their success the previous year in terms of running the football. He had a new offensive coordinator. Bobby Sloak's out. They brought in a new guy, and he's still adapting to the system. Nico Collins, his number one receiver, has been terrific when he's been available, but he's been in and out the lineup. So you don't have that continuity and consistency with that. You think about Tank Dell, the relationship he had with Tank Dell as a young receiver who has been injured and out. So there are things that have certainly impacted his play, but because of the lasting memory of how he played versus Pittsburgh and how he played against the New England Patriots, people are now writing that as a referendum on who he is and what he is. Here's what I'm going to say. C.J. Stroud on the open market is going to be a $55 to $60 million quarterback. And for those who are clutching their pearls with me saying that, I'm going to say look no farther than his division to see how much he's worth. Trevor Lawrence is making, what, $52, $53 million annually?
0: C.J. Stroud. You're talking about money, and I think that money is, that's just the nature of the beast because that's the going rate, but it doesn't really help the ball club. I mean, the fact that he's going to make a lot of money is not going to help the Houston Texans win.
1: Well, it is if you deem him to be a quarterback. If not, the alternative is you can go and draft a quarterback. We know how hard it is to draft a quarterback that has been successful. You've succeeded with him. You've gone to the playoffs every year that he's been there. You have been a team that is a perennial contender. You are a Super Bowl contender. He's a big part of that. Yes, the defense is dominant. But when C.J. Stroud has played well, and look, as recently as 2-3 years ago, we're talking about him being top 5 quarterback. Now, he hasn't fallen off where we're saying he's not a top 20 quarterback. We're saying he didn't have a great year last year, but even his 9 great years are still up there where he's in the upper echelon of the league. And so he has to play better. I am saying he needs to play better to be regarded as an elite player. But he is not a Rudy Poot. He's not a guy that you're just going to throw away. I think the playoff failures has led some people to swing in the opposite direction and say, oh, the Texans need another quarterback. And I don't think that's the case.
0: Okay. I'm going to throw another team at you right now, and this team is in the same league as the Cleveland Browns. I'm talking about the Miami Dolphins, okay? They had a league-high 6 draft picks in the top 100 last year, but still in all, their defense, I believe, was something like 26th against the run last year. Now, one of the keys for this ball club, I think, on the defensive side of the ball is their 2025 first-round pick, Kenneth Grant. if he could come around, and I don't know if he will come around, he could really help the new coaching staff in Miami do something. But other than that, that team is putrid. They really are. They're terrible. They are. I hate to say that, but that, I mean,
1: they got a new coach. They got a new coach and a new quarterback. So they got a new coach, Jeff Hadley. Takes over. He comes in from Green Bay. He was a college coach. He was head coach at Boston College. Did a respectable job there. Did a really solid job as a defensive coordinator with the Green Bay Packers. So now he has head coaching experience with a great knowledge of the league. He can put together a program that works. But you talk about them being terrible. They basically wiped away everything that the previous regime had. Look, no Tyreek Hill. Jalen Waddle was traded away early in the offseason. They're trying to find a new identity under Jeff Hafley and company. Malik Willis comes in. They're a bunch of new young players that they're growing and developing, and they feel like in time they're going to be able to do it. John Eric Sullivan takes over as the general manager. Knowing him, knowing how he was brought up in that Green Bay system, they're going to be a draft and develop team. They can put a lot of emphasis on drafting the right players, developing those players, and then re-signing those players to form the nucleus and a solid foundation of a team that they expect to eventually be a perennial playoff contender. What will it look like this year? It could be a little ugly. Like you say, it could be a little ugly because they're not as talented as some of those other teams. But we also have seen a new coach come in. If he gets the culture right, regardless of what we talk about, the roster composition, they have a lot of success. So we'll see if he's able to kind of get everyone moving in the right direction to see if this team can maybe outplay their expectations given what we think their roster consists of.
0: All right, let me throw another one at you. I will tell you right now, the honeymoon is over with the Washington Commanders. NFC Championship appearance with Jaden Daniels and Dan Quinn, followed by a major slump, okay? I know Daniels was hurt. Commanders went 5-12, and obviously Dan Quinn is safe, okay? But we'll see what happens this year. I don't know what's going on. I don't know what's going on with Brandon Ayuk. I mean, will he be the answer? I don't think so. I think he's too old. But all he wants to do is play with Jaden Daniels. I get it. He wants out of San Francisco, and he's blaming his agent now. I mean, really and truly, I'm tired of reading about Brandon Ayuk, really. But still in all, I think the Commanders are in trouble.
1: Yeah, I mean, this is interesting because it's so quickly how they got to this point. But yeah, the injury to Jaden Daniels certainly didn't help them last year. It impacted their play, and it made them kind of do some soul searching this offseason. They move on. They promote a young guy, David Blau, to offensive coordinator. They move on from Cliff Kingsbury. They bring in new defensive coordinator to change kind of the energy around their defense and their look. And they in the offseason, they bring in some veterans, and you hope that those guys work out. But there does appear to be maybe a bit of an identity crisis with them. And then when you throw in the, and it's funny because they can't even talk about Brandon Ayuk because he's under contract with the 49ers, but there's been all this speculation about him. People are going so far as to say, hey, Jaden Daniels and Brandon Ayuk unfollowed each other on Instagram, and there's this back and forth. I'll say this. This is going to be a test of the leadership of the Washington Commanders. Adam Peters and Dan Quinn. What do they stand on? What do they believe in when it comes to building a team? Whatever they believe in, they got to stand on it, and they got to go forward with those beliefs in mind. And if they do that, maybe, just maybe, they'll surprise us.
0: All right. I got one more team. I'm going to hold it. I'm going to hold it to after the A&A for the top of next hour. Is that okay with you? Do you mind?
1: Yeah, it's cool.
0: Hold that. All right. Good. He's Bucky Brooks. I'm Andy Furman. We're live from the Fox Sports Radio studios. And it really is a two-way street. It really is. It's yay or nay. And you know what? It is next.
2: Into the box. Cutting it. Hernandez. Plays it across. Mbappe. Go!
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0: Yay or nay, coming right up. It's about 13 minutes before the top of the hour. This is Fox Sports Sunday on Fox Sports Radio. He's Bucky Brooks. I'm Andy Furman, and we're live from the Fox Sports Radio studios. And really and truly, upgrade your FIFA World Cup 2026 setup. 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All right, now we move along because it is time for Yay or Nay. But before we do that, Erie from California wants to talk to us on Fox Sports Sunday. Hello, Erie. How are you?
21: I'm great. How are you guys this morning?
0: Very good. Now that we have you.
21: So I was listening to you guys talk about why the NFL is so far out in front of other sports. And all the things you guys talked about, I think they're why the NFL, they help it stay on top. But I think the main reason why the NFL took over was and is gambling. And I specifically fantasy football. I think I started playing fantasy football probably in the mid to late 80s. And in the beginning, it was just the people who liked football. But as time went on, friends that wanted nothing to do with football started playing. And then after a while, you had wives come in. And, I mean, fantasy football just caused it to blow up. I watch every game I can on the weekend because I'm looking at players on my team, players on the opposing team, and any game I can watch, just about, I watch.
0: You know what? You make a great point, Erie. Excuse me for a second. I'll go to a game, sit in the stands, and watch someone behind me rooting for the opposite team. If I'm in Cincinnati rooting for the Bengals, sitting in the stands, someone behind me rooting for someone else on another team, I turn around one time and say, why are you cheering for them? I got them in my fantasy football league. See, you're right, yeah. Because people learn, they learn players like that. And I'll leave you with this, because we got to do yay or nay. I'll leave you with this. Major League Baseball will be smart to do a fantasy baseball in conjunction with like a fast food, like a McDonald's, where people could pick up fantasy cards at a McDonald's or a Wendy's or Burger King and fill them out on a weekly basis and win prizes. That would really get the people to, A, know the players and follow the sport. That's what you got to do. And football has done that, and they really profited by that. We move on. Erie, have a great day. Thank you for the call. Right now it's time for Yay or Nay.
3: Okay, let's begin. Rack those brains, gentlemen. These stories need an answer.
22: I think we need a ruling on this.
3: It's Yay or Nay.
0: Gonzo, let's do it, buddy.
23: Let's do it. Andy, let's start off with you on this one. Okay, I don't know if you saw this. About 150 Australian fans stormed into an Arlington Walmart prior to their match at Dallas Stadium against Egypt. And as they were entering the Walmart, they chanted, "We are going to Walmart." After the store reached capacity, Walmart escorted patrons out of the store with the Australians chanting, "We are getting deported." Fans seem to love the megastores in America. Yay or nay?
0: I say nay. I mean, to be escorted out of there is crazy. I don't understand why Walmart would do that. No, yay. No, nay.
1: I don't know if there's a double negative or whatever, but I'm going to say yay. Fans are loving the superstores. It's not only Walmart and Costco and Sam Clubs, but franchises that are in like Texas, like Bucky's. People are going there and taking pictures and doing those things. I just think they're loving the American experience because it's so drastically different than their experience in their own countries.
0: And Waffle House, too.
23: All right, Bucky. The Major League Baseball Players Association is seeking to expand rosters by 60 players to open the regular season in its latest proposal. Yay or nay?
1: Well, yeah, I'm going to always be pro-player because what it does is it gives more people opportunities and jobs and the like. And I think they're trying to create more flexibility when it comes to the playoff rosters and those things. Because for so long, it's been so tight-capped in those things. Did they have to get it back? But I will say it's negotiation, because what they're talking about doing with the baseball draft is something that could be very detrimental to the high schoolers while still opening up opportunities for international. I hope the players union fight for the guys that grew up domestically to have more opportunities in the draft.
0: This is a no-brainer. It's yay. More jobs, more people get to work. That's love. I love it. Yay, yay, yay.
23: Andy, the NBA Summer League will have a new look to them with two new rule changes and things that are being implemented. The NBA will test the one free throw rule and the connected basketball with an embedded sensor at this month's Summer League in California. Yay or nay?
0: Nay, leave it alone. If it's not broken, stop it, really. But one free throw, give me a break. Guys going in for a layup, getting hammered, you're only getting one shot. Come on, stop it. Leave it alone.
1: I actually like the one free throw thing now, because the one free throw represents whatever it would be. If you were fouled shooting an and one, it'd be plus one. If you were fouled shooting a jump shot and you were able to get two free throws, that one free throw make equals 2 points. Same thing on a three-pointer. It just speeds up the game. And so I'm for that. I like that. I want to see how this plays out. They've done it in the G League before.
23: All right, last one here for you, Bucky. Researchers in Barcelona conducted experiments with four zoo giraffes that indicate the animals might be capable of basic quantity tracking or simple math. Yay or nay?
1: I mean, I don't know. I'm always curious to this. Like, what are we doing with the research when it comes to this? So I'm probably no on it. Like, I don't know what this leads up to. Okay, so the animals can track and count and do whatever. How does that change our respective lives? I don't know. So no, it doesn't do anything for me.
0: I say nay, because this borders on AI. It may replace people in various jobs, really. I'm afraid of this. Stay away. That's a nay. That's a big-time nay. And it's just a coincidence. It really is. By the way, it's a jinx, and we'll find out if it's really true. That and so much more on Fox Sports Sunday, coming up right here, next!
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31: And if you have any comments, questions, or suggestions, please feel free to reach out on Instagram. My handle is at IODManny. That's at IODManny. Now, let's get on with the show. As we celebrate our 250th anniversary, it's a great time to revisit some of the stories we all think we know and separate myth from actual history, from why we celebrate on July 4th as we do, to the truth about Betsy Ross and many others. Let's discuss it now as we bring in historian Kenneth C. Davis. He's the author of the Don't Know Much series of books. His newest is titled The World in Books, 52 Works of Great Short Nonfiction. And his website is don'tknowmuch.com. Ken, always appreciate a few minutes. Thanks for the time.
32: Always a pleasure to join you, Manny, and happy early 4th of July to you.
31: Let's talk about this. When, as we celebrate our 250th, what's the one thing that you think almost every American believes about our nation's founding that is actually wrong?
32: Well, there's some little ones, trivial ones, and big ones. The trivial one, for instance, is that John Adams, who was there at the creation, thought we would celebrate July 2nd, because that's the date that Congress actually voted to make a resolution that America should be independent. It was 2 days later, on the 4th, that they voted to adopt Thomas Jefferson's Declaration of Independence as the reason why they had made that vote. But Adams was convinced we would celebrate July 2nd forever with parades and church bells ringing and illuminations, which were his version of fireworks. He left out the hot dogs and the picnics and
31: the apple pie. Yeah.
32: But he was wrong about the date. It was Jefferson's declaration, which was adopted, not signed, adopted on the 4th of July, that became the nation's birth certificate. I think the other real big thing, and this is a serious one, was that Congress approved almost everything Jefferson wrote with some changes, words here and there, but they left out a reference to slavery. And I have to bring it up because it's so essential to American history, that this was left out because Congress didn't want to discuss slavery in the Declaration of Independence, and Jefferson said it was because of the men who owned them as well as people making a great deal of money trading them. But it was an essential part of our history, and we can't forget that. But this document is not only significant in American history, it's significant in world history. It's still a beacon, a groundbreaking idea that all men are created equal, that we have the right to life, liberty, and the pursuit of happiness. And most importantly, I think, that governments can only govern with the consent of the governed. That was a radical idea in a time when kings and religious leaders were in charge of most countries.
31: Right, expound on that, because the Declaration of Independence was a real radical document at the time.
32: It was in many respects. You have to remember that most countries in the world at that time, as I just mentioned, were led by kings, as England was, or Spain, or France, or any of the other great European powers. The Pope was still, even though the Protestant Reformation had come, the Pope was still a very, very powerful person politically and religiously. So this is a time when democracy was a new and mostly untested idea, even though it was a very old idea, going back to ancient Greece, going back to the Roman Republic, which was very influential to the founders. They believed in a lot of the ideas of a republic, which, by the way, democracy is Greek and it means of the people. Republic is Latin and it means of the people. A lot of people, you know, think they're very different things. They're not. You can certainly have republics that aren't democratic, and you can have democracies that aren't actually a republic, but the two words are very, very much synonymous.
31: A few more minutes here with Kenneth C. Davis. He's a historian, the author of the Don't Know Much series of books. As a matter of fact, his website is don'tknowmuch.com. I would imagine if you ask 100 Americans who is the most American person they could think of, George Washington would probably be the figure most of them mention. But his signature doesn't even appear on the Declaration of Independence. Why is that?
32: That's correct. That's not because he didn't agree with the idea. He was otherwise engaged, as we might say. Washington had been appointed commander of the Continental Army a full year before, in June of 1775, and many people forget or have their, you know, chronology off, that the war really started in April 1775 with the Battle of Lexington and Concord. There had already been the battle, what we call Bunker Hill in Boston. Mm-hmm. And so this was already a shooting war. At the time, Washington was first went to Boston, and then after the British left Boston and they sailed down to New York, he moved the army down to New York, which was going to be the scene of the next great battle. So Washington was in New York in July of 1776. The declaration is finally sent. There was no email, not even a fax machine in those days. So. But Washington had the declaration read to the troops, and they cheered, and then some of the people went and tore down a statue of the king that was in the old Bowling Green in Lower Manhattan, and said that they melted that statue down and turned it into musket balls.
31: I've actually been in that tavern where he read that to the troops.
32: Tavern.
31: Yeah, great little museum there on the top floor, and really good food and beer. When many of us think about the Declaration of Independence, we think of John Hancock, right? Put your John Hancock here. It's become a verb. What significance was he to the document other than his signature?
32: Well, John Hancock was a very wealthy trader from Massachusetts. He was presiding over the Continental Congress that did vote on the Declaration of Independence. And on July 4th, none of the delegates besides Hancock signed the document, and what they were signing was essentially the scribbled out, crossed out draft version. That was the only thing that was signed that day. When most people think about the signed Declaration of Independence, that happens more than a month later, when it's prepared by a printer and readied, and then John Hancock, as the presiding officer, signed first, and of course put his signature right dead center in very large letters. The story was he said, now the king won't need his spectacles to read that. Other people who are a little more skeptical think he had a big ego. He just wanted to put himself front and center. And so that's why we remember John Hancock and that signature. He was actually disappointed when Washington was named commander. He thought he should be named commander, even though he had really had no military experience. So Washington certainly had some military experience, not a great deal, and he lost more battles than he won, but he won the war, which is what counts.
31: Was the Liberty Bell really rung on July 4th, 1776?
32: It was not. It wasn't even there. The Liberty Bell was commissioned and crafted a few years later, and the ringing was actually that created the crack, the famous crack in the Liberty Bell, was actually rung at the time when they were trying to pass more of a sense of emancipation, the end of slavery in America. So the crack in the Liberty Bell, like the crack in the foundation of America, was over slavery, and of course it would continue for a long time after that.
31: Betsy Ross, credited with making the very first American flag. How much of that story is history, and how much of it is legend?
32: Family legend, mostly. The story is that Betsy Ross was a seamstress. George Washington, while he was in the Congress, would go to see her to get his French cuffs done. The legend was that Washington asked her to sew a new American flag, but that is truly legend. The American flag, the stars and stripes, we believe was the design of a man who signed the Declaration. His name was Francis Hopkinson, otherwise forgotten. He actually submitted a bill to Congress for his flag design. He asked for a quarter cask of the public wine. I didn't even know there was public wine at the time, but that was refused. It said he had already been paid his commission as a member of the Congress, and there would be no overtime or bonuses for flag design.
31: A couple more minutes here with Kenneth C. Davis. He's a historian and the author of the Don't Know Much series of books. His newest is titled The World in Books, 52 Works of Great Short Nonfiction. We often hear people talking about the fact that if we hadn't stepped in, the French might be speaking a different language in this day and age. If the French hadn't stepped in way back when to help the colonies, do the Americans still win the Revolutionary War?
32: That's a really good and important question. I think the answer to that is they might have eventually, because there were odds of the distance and the unpopularity of the war in England, but the contributions of the French, both a fleet, a naval fleet, and an army, were very, very significant to the ultimate victory. When Washington defeats the British at Yorktown in 1781, there are actually more French soldiers there than there are American soldiers. And a French fleet had defeated a British fleet in the same area off Yorktown in the Chesapeake Bay there. And those two things really contributed to the British surrender at Yorktown, which was finally, ultimately, the last battle of the war. A peace wouldn't be made until 1783, but the war was essentially over in October of 1781.
31: One of the other big myths, I guess, from history was about the Midnight Ride. Paul Revere, the British are coming, the British are coming. How much of the story that we learned in school is accurate? How much of it came from embellishments later on, if you will?
32: Well, it was certainly an embellishment later on. Paul Revere did make a ride. He was very significant early on. He was one of the men who rode from one colony then, or later state, to the next, with the letters that went between the so-called committees of correspondence, these groups of men who were trying to create a national sense of America and make the argument for independence. So Revere was one of those. But he was only one of several riders who set out that night. He was actually arrested before he was able to deliver his message, which wasn't the British are coming, but the regulars are coming out, is what Revere actually said. Two other writers actually got to Lexington and Concord before him. The British were marching there ostensibly to arrest Samuel Adams and John Hancock as ringleaders of the Massachusetts Patriot group. They were able to escape, and they were also trying to confiscate gunpowder that had been taken from a British armory, and that's the reason they were going out.
31: Last thing for you, a lot of Americans to this day, 250 days later, confuse the Declaration of Independence with the Constitution, and arguably you couldn't have the Constitution without the Declaration of Independence. Is one of those two documents more important to our nation's founding through these 250 years?
32: I say it this way: the Declaration is our birth certificate and explains these fundamental principles that America was founded upon, which is life, liberty, and the pursuit of happiness, the consent of the governed, all men created equal. Of course, it took a long time for a lot of that to be realized, and we still haven't realized it perfectly. The Constitution, which was drafted 11 years later in Philadelphia in the same room, is what I call the operating manual for the United States. It was the plan of government. The Declaration did not lay out any plan for the government or what it would be. And between 1786 and 1787, the country was run by something called the Articles of Confederation, which was a very loose alignment. It didn't create a strong, powerful central government. There was no executive, which the Constitution would create in the presidency. So it was a weak, very weak, almost a mutual defense pact rather than a real government. And that's why many of the men, including George Washington, who was there in Philadelphia for the Constitution, believed that the country needed a more powerful and organized central government.
31: Historian Kenneth C. Davis, the author of the Don't Know Much series of books, the newest, The World in Books, 52 works of great short nonfiction, and his website is don'tknowmuch.com. Ken, always appreciate getting my learn on with you. Happy Independence Day. Happy 250th to you, my friend.
32: Same to you, Manny. And as Thomas Jefferson told us, we have the right to go pursue happiness. So let's do it.
31: You're listening to iHeartRadio Communities, our weekly public affairs show. I am Manny Munoz. If you have any thoughts, comments, or questions, please feel free to reach out to me on Instagram. My handle is at IODManny. That's at IODManny. Our country is turning 250 years old, and the Smithsonian is treating it like more than a birthday. With our shared future, 250, the institution is using its museums and stories and partnerships to ask a bigger question. What kind of country are we? Let's discuss it with Monique Chisholm, the Smithsonian's Undersecretary of Education. Monique, I appreciate the time. Thanks for joining us.
0: Thanks, Manny. Thanks for having me on.
31: So let's start off with that. Is that a fair assessment of our shared future 250, that it aims to look at what kind of country we are?
0: Absolutely. You know, the semi-quincentennial, or the 250th anniversary of the signing of the Declaration of Independence, is a perfect opportunity to stop and reflect. And the Smithsonian, we feel like the Smithsonian is well positioned to help the nation think about the history, think about the present, but also think about our shared future.
31: And so what made the Smithsonian decide that the 250th anniversary of our nation's founding should be as much about the future as it is about the past?
0: You know, when you think about the Declaration of Independence, for me, it brings up a lot of emotion and sentiment. You know, the United States was shaped by aspirational ideals. Mm-hmm. And, you know, sometimes those ideals are in conflict. But I think it's what speaks to the heart of our nation and our democracy. And when you think about founding fathers like Thomas Jefferson, he was talking about being in pursuit of key ideas like happiness and freedom and equality and liberty. And that's what the Smithsonian is trying to do with this year, through our programming, through our exhibits, through our educational resources. we really want to tap into that and find a way to help bring the nation closer together.
31: This is a it's a national program, right? It's not just Washington centric or centered in the nation's capital.
0: Correct. And we've actually created this wonderful new portal. It's called My Smithsonian. You can access it by going to my.si.edu, but you can actually kind of chart your own course. So if you are interested in air and space, you can kind of go that direction. If you're interested in art, you can do a deep dive there. If you're interested in science, you can do that exploration. So we really have tried to make a lot of our resources available online, but then we also have traveling exhibits that are going out across the nation.
31: And so you've got all the ties to the museums, the events, these stories, exhibitions that are taking place across the country. Again, the website is my.si.edu. How did the Smithsonian decide which stories belong under the Our Shared Future 250 umbrella?
0: Such a great question, Manny. You know, a lot of work goes into thinking about how to tell the nation's story.
31: Right.
0: And our goal is actually that as visitors come, they actually see themselves in curated and what we have done.
31: Mm-hmm.
0: And if we miss that, we definitely want to get feedback and want to hear that. But we hope that people not only see themselves, their families represented in what we do, but, you know, also start to learn something new that inspires curiosity, wonder, and further exploration. So that's a very good question. We strive to get it right, but sometimes we don't. So we welcome feedback if we've missed the mark.
31: Yeah, all you can do is your best at trying to serve everyone. I find it interesting because right now we're seeing so many foreigners in the United States for the World Cup, and they are... they seem to be posting on social media a lot about how amazed they are at the diversity of our country. And it strikes me that really is the American story, isn't it?
0: It really is. And I think a perfect example of that is an exhibit that's open in the Smithsonian Castle right now. The Smithsonian Castle is kind of like an iconic symbol that people recognize. It's been closed for a couple of years for renovation. But it's reopened this summer, and there's an exhibit called American Aspirations that's there. And it's co-curated by our Smithsonian Secretary, Smithsonian Secretary Lonnie Bunch. And there's two objects that I think speak to exactly what you just said. So the first is the writing desk that Thomas Jefferson used to draft the Declaration of Independence.
31: Mm.
0: So that's on display there now. And we also have other objects, like we have the speech from Dr. Martin Luther King, from his iconic famous "I Have a Dream" March on Washington speech,
31: mm-hmm.
0: and that's also on display. And so, you know, you kind of think about those two things in conversation with each other, and it's an opportunity to tell a really diverse conversation about the American experience and American identity.
31: No question about it. A few more minutes with Monique Chisholm, the Smithsonian Institution's Undersecretary for Education. What kind of challenges did you face? So many different regions, even within communities in each state, that have stories about our history and the future of our country. How did you approach we talked about the diversity, right? The differences even within our country and our communities and our states.
0: Well, you know, one of the things that we did is we asked youth to help us figure that out. So one of the projects that we undertook, it's called Democracy and Dialogue. It's actually a virtual exchange between classrooms. So imagine a classroom in New York being paired with a classroom in Wyoming.
31: Mm.
0: And we asked students to help us understand how their community, their specific community, has contributed to the 250-year experiment of the nation. And students took on topics, you know, ranging from, you know, transportation to the environment to the importance of libraries in their communities. And the projects that they have delved into are just they're remarkable. They're awe-inspiring. Our youth are doing a great job kind of representing the story of the American experience.
31: Yeah, that's fascinating. And I imagine that students, grown-ups, people, you know, my age would take a have a completely different takeaway from the appreciation on some of these exhibits just because of our life experience.
0: Absolutely. Yeah, and I think that's what makes it so unique and important, is to be in dialogue, to be in conversation. It's definitely an individual, you know, you have an individual experience and takeaway, but I think it's more robust if you're in conversation and dialogue with others.
31: The website, again, is my.si.edu. How long have you been working on putting this together? Because it sounds like an overwhelming amount of work.
0: You're right. You're absolutely right. We've been getting ready for the nation's birthday for about 2 years now. It was really important to us to use this as a moment to bring people together. So yes, we've been preparing for a little while now.
31: How do you balance pride in our country, who we are as Americans, and the fact that, quite frankly, some of our history is ugly, that as a country we have a lot of bumps and bruises and scabs and scars?
0: You know, I think that's an important question, and it's important for us as individuals who care about our democracy to be able to do both. You know, we really do have to be able to celebrate all that our nation has accomplished. But we do have to, as you described, look at the difficult part of our history and even present time, and ask ourselves how we want to be fully engaged in the important work of preserving and cultivating and caring for our democracy. So, you know, we have to be able to do both. And that's our responsibility as citizens of this great nation.
31: Well, and I'm not sure anybody other than the Smithsonian would have the resources to be able to put all of that together. A few more minutes here with Monique Chisholm, the Smithsonian's Undersecretary for Education. We're discussing our shared future 250. And again, the website is my.si.edu. How did you go about, when you think about our nation's history and our nation's future, it's not just history, but culture and civics and science and art. How did you go about combining all of those things so they fit?
0: You know, I think that's the superpower of the Smithsonian, is to work at those intersections of art, history, science, and culture. So, for example, one of the things that's new, that's actually going to be available on June 18th, is something from our new museum, the Smithsonian American Women's History Museum. What they've done is they've actually created a virtual reality experience. So you can imagine, if you're in D.C., you can point your camera at the Washington Monument, or, you know, at the White House, or at some of the other monuments there in D.C. And what you're going to be able to do is learn about the what it's called as unhidden heroines. You'll be able to learn about the women who played significant roles in our history, whose stories are often not told or are left out. And so that's also going to be available online. Mm-hmm. That's the kind of thing that we're trying to do at the intersections of art, history, science, culture. Tell the stories of women in science and STEM, but also help to remember the history and how usually uncelebrated or unrecognized contributions have played a role in that.
31: Yeah, just average Americans have had a huge role in building what our nation is. Let me ask you about American aspirations. That seems to be an important piece of this whole thing.
0: Yes. American Aspirations is the special exhibit that's curated at our castle, the Smithsonian Castle. It'll be open through July 26th. And what we've done is we've brought together 30 iconic objects. So, you know, I mentioned Thomas Jefferson's writing desk and Martin Luther King's speech, but there's also things like the model of the Statue of Liberty. It's, you know, it's an early kind of draft version, four feet tall, but it shows the modeling of the Statue of Liberty. We also have things like Amelia Earhart's flight suit. And that's kind of right by Sally Ride's NASA flight jacket. So some really iconic things there.
31: You've worked so hard on this, obviously, this exhibit. How do you view success of our shared future 250?
0: You know, I really think that it's the commitment that people will make to participating in our shared future. So hopefully they'll have an experience through our programming, maybe our education resources, our traveling exhibits, or right there in our museums, that will spark something that says, you know, I want to learn more, I want to do more. I want to be a part of what it means to be part of the our shared future for the nation. So I think success is going to be measured in how we move forward after the celebration of our 250th anniversary.
31: Last thing for you. We

0: Monique, really appreciate the time, the information. Best of luck with this. Again, the website, my.si.edu. Monique Chisholm, the Smithsonian's Undersecretary for Education. Thanks so much. Best of luck.
1: Thank you. Thanks, Manny.
0: I am Manny Munoz. I appreciate you listening to iHeartRadio's Communities this week. As always, if you have any questions, comments, or suggestions, reach out to me on Instagram. My handle is at IODManny. That's at IODManny. And that'll do it for another edition of iHeartRadio's Communities. I'm Manny Munoz. Until next time.
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3: 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And that was it, the Tire Rack play of the day. Now, we did have one more quarterback to talk about with this sophomore slump. We'll get to that in a second, but I looked at this stat right now as far as Jackson Dart. They claim that he's got to get the ball out quicker or throw the ball away. All right, I get that. Dart's average time, get this, Buck, to throw was among the league's slowest with Drake May, Lamar Jackson, and Caleb Williams. How do you like that? I had no idea. He takes longer than those, and those guys are pretty long as well. Did you know that? Did you know that stat?
4: Did not know it. But that's, look, it's an important stat to know. Yeah, most of the guys that are highly efficient, the ball comes out quick. Some of that is by design, play design, more quick passes, more rhythm throws to combat the blitz that's coming. A lot of it, though, is confidence. Confidence leads to decisiveness. And so you know exactly where I should throw this. I know where I'm going to. This is the first, second, third in my progression. Bang, let's get it to him right away. So experience can lead to that kind of expertise, but his numbers should improve given the more time he's had to develop his game and the more time he's had to kind of focus and reflect on what's important in terms of how to play the game under Matt Nagy and this new crew.
3: All right, and if I may ask, and I know it's a kind of a open-ended question, but these four quarterbacks, who do you think would have the most success? The three quarterbacks, Ward, Jackson, and Shuck. Who do you think will have the most success this year? I would think maybe Jackson Dart because he had those guys that are injured on his ball club.
4: Yeah, but I'm going to say this. Let's go Tyler Shedd in New Orleans, and let's talk about the weapons that he had. Jordan Tyson coming over as an early pick. You have Chris Olave in tow. Alvin Kamara is still slated to be back, and he's joined by Travis Etienne, or HN. He changed his pronunciation. Travis Etienne take over in the backfield. So now you have weapons around the quarterback, which should help them. They're still trying to remake the defense, but offensively, man, this team should be dynamite. They have enough firepower to be able to put points up against anybody.
3: Brian, Cam Jordan's coming back for New Orleans. That's going to help.
4: Yeah, I mean, look, the gray beard will help. He's no longer the player that he once was. He can't necessarily take over the game, but he can make closeout plays in games, which is why they want him. He also can set the tone from a cultural standpoint in terms of helping his team get on track. I think all those things make sense. That's why you want veterans in your locker room. But, yeah, he still can help them a little bit.
3: All right. Now I was going to say let's shift over from a less violent sport, the NFL, and it really isn't. I was going to say let's shift over from the less violent NFL to the WNBA, which is probably just as violent right now because there's more news off the court than on the court, and maybe that's what sells. Maybe the league likes that. Maybe that's what sells, really. But the Caitlin Clark incident, people are still talking about it. And Alyssa Thomas of the Phoenix Mercury, who was involved with that, says that she has now received death threats. I mean, really? Death threats because of that? Come on. Death threats and has been called racial slurs. And that one game suspension after she made contact with her fist to Caitlin Clark's throat last week's matchup. Where on earth is the commissioner of the WNBA to do something about this? It doesn't do any good for the league. It hurts the league. It really does.
4: It does hurt the league. And her side.

0: silence is deafening. She has to come out and make statements. She has to come out and talk about the league, clearly define and reestablish the definition of the league and what it's about. And if she does that, she clears up all those things. She condones all of the negative rhetoric and hate speech that has been around some of the Caitlin Clark analysis. She needs to clean that up because she needs to think about her own players first. And so you have some people from marginalized communities that are being targeted, and she needs to speak out and favor them, and she has to make sure she protects them. The second part of this is they got to do a better job of just being on the same page, 10 toes down on whatever the message is when it comes to the league. And so rather than, I would say, eat their own prey or eat their own teammates and stuff up in terms of their negative comments, the players in the league, they need to be on the same page about the messaging. Hey, let's be positive when it comes to how we talk about our teammates. Let's be positive about how we uplift the league. Even if we have issues with the referee, let's not air our dirty laundry to the masses, because what that does is create the perception that you had. Like a lot of disgruntled players, a lot of this, a lot of hate and jealousy. They can't get along, so why should we support the product? When I would tell you now that this is the best the WNBA has been in terms of the depth, the talent, the skill level, it's the best that we've seen. They have terrific players in the WNBA now, but it's overshadowed by all this other talk and scuttlebutt that has been a distraction.
1: They do have great players, and no one talks about the players. No one talks about the games. And look, we have never talked about the WNBA as much as we have this year. Why? Not because of the players, because of the situations. And Kathy Engelbert, the commissioner, has not said a word. And what do I mean by that? Alyssa Thomas called that play that she had with Caitlin Clark a, quote, complete accident. But she said the main concern of the entire situation wasn't the one-game suspension. She said she didn't even know she was suspended until the minutes before she saw it on social media. I mean, come on. How does that happen? Mm-hmm. You have to be notified by the commissioner's office, and then they let you know, and then they'll announce it or release mm-hmm. it at that point in time. I mean, and then all of a sudden, there was no foul called on the play by the officials at the moment of the accident. The WNBA is allowed to review a game, but it was reviewed on social media, and then she got the suspension. That shows to me really some poor communication or just poor officiating. Really, it wasn't good.
0: It wasn't good, and all of it leads to the same thing. It's poor leadership, because great leaders are great communicators. They give very clear and distinct instructions about whatever it is that they're talking about. And so the commissioner has to be very direct when it comes to this, not only to the players that are involved, but to the masses. She has to talk about there's no place in the game for X, Y, and Z, this and that, whatever that is. Now, I will tell you, one of the things that hinders us, whether it's the WNBA, whether it's soccer, whatever, man, the slow motion replays are killing us, because the slow motion replays make it seem like everything that happens is thought out and carefully scripted. I can tell you that in those nanoseconds between a player and contact, sometimes you're not trying to put your hands or end up wherever they end up. Now, in real time, when I watched the play, I was like, okay, it was a on the ball play. Like, yeah, if you want to, if you saw that, yeah, you can give her a thing. But the way that this was made out to be, because of the stills and the slow motion things, unnecessary in terms of the commentary and how people have run with it. But here's what has happened with the WNBA and with Caitlin Clark. She's become a political pawn. And so there's a faction of people that are looking at her treatment and everything as a political way to talk about some of the things that they want to talk about, to either disparage people, to make these wild, woebegone statements about the WNBA and the people that are in it, all of this. So it's just unfortunate, and we knew this was going to happen when the people came with Caitlin Clark. It's just unfortunate that it's kind of reached this level of crescendo that it's overshadowing the game.
1: It is. No doubt. There's no doubt about that. And finally, Caitlin Clark broke her silence on Friday, had a couple of things to say about the controversy with Alyssa Thomas and against the league and fan harassment. Let's take a little bit of a snippet of what Caitlin Clark had to say.
2: I think a lot of people sometimes think I'm a robot. I'm not a robot. I have emotions. I have feelings. And it can be really difficult to go through a lot of that. And, you know, I'm 24 years old trying to navigate a lot. And I think at times I've been in this world for 4 years now, and you would never change any of it. But there are times that it is hard, and there are times that, you know, it probably affects me a little bit more than I do put on. And, you know, I would never change any of that for the world. But I think it's important that people do remember that part of it, too.
1: I'm not so certain what she even said. I mean, if you're upset about fan harassment, really, if you're upset about fan harassment, say that. If you're upset about the Alyssa Thomas situation, say that. I mean, you're basically talking about yourself and that you've been in the league for 4 years. Can you translate that for me, Buck? I'm not so certain what she was going after at that statement.
0: Yeah, I don't know. I mean, it was word salad or whatever. Like, she just talked about being young and developing and knowing, and sometimes it's hard on her because I'm sure it is hard. Like, she's a megastar and there are a lot of eyes on her, and her every action is questioned, and all of the criticism that she is receiving also for her gestures, for her interaction with teammates and coaches, and the way that she goes back and forth with players in the league. Yeah, she's catching heat and criticism. No one likes that. But yeah, so that's what she's alluding to in that snippet. But it's part of a bigger thing. There are more eyes on the sport now, and so everyone has to adjust accordingly. There's a way that you have to conduct yourself. There's a way that these players have to play with poise and professionalism when it comes to it, even though the physicality and toughness and all that, that should show up. But there's a way to do this without it taking away from the beauty of the players and the performances that this league is seeing.
1: You know, we're going to go back to square one. We started the show early on in the show. We talked about the Jaylen Brown, Jason Tatum situation in Boston, and Brown was traded. And there may have been a jealousy factor because it was a Batman and Robin situation, and maybe they thought Tatum was Batman and Brown was Robin, and he didn't want to be that. It just didn't work out, and he's gone. Maybe it's a situation like that, very similar with Caitlin Clark. I think there's a jealousy factor. I never played the game on that level, and I never played the game, period, really. But I got to believe that she came into the league, and all of a sudden the salaries went up. They got first-class travel. They got great accommodations. The attendance factor went up, and everybody's giving her credit for that. There are great players, but it happened when she came into the league, and I think a lot of other players say, wait, what about us? You know, we've been here, but still at all, when she came in, these things happened, and I think the jealousy factor is there, and maybe, to some extent, maybe a little bit of a race issue. I don't know, but these are the things that are factors that could very well be, and maybe someone needs to come out there and clean it up, because people are wondering what's happening with that league, and why is it happening?
0: Well, I mean, all of the above can be true. She came into the league. More eyeballs certainly followed her into the league. The stuff did rise up in terms of, like, the accommodations went up or whatever. But remember, this league was also embroiled in the middle of a collective bargaining negotiation that was going to change stuff. So here's where I think there's some rub or whatever. I won't say there's necessarily jealousy when it comes to Caitlin Clark. But I think the conversation kind of goes to the left when everyone expects her competitors to want to kiss her feet and praise and be like, oh my God, Caitlin Collins, thanks for everything that you've done for the league. Oh my God, we wouldn't be able to exist without you. Oh, thank the heavens. Competitors don't do that. Andy, no one. They can respect her, but the way that you show people that you respect her, you play so hard against them to let you know, man, I really respect you. That's why I'm playing so hard against you. And because there have been people that have talked about her like she's the dove that needs to be protected without looking at her actions, she can't have it both ways. If she's going to talk slick, if she's going to go back and forth and engage in banter, then she got to take it when it comes back at her. If she's going to pick and signify and have theatrics, then she has to be able to deal with some of the physicality that comes along with that. Now, I will say that there's some things that are at the line, above the line, but all the stars have to deal with that. That's just what it is. Stars have to deal with that. And I will say this going in. Look, man, Paige Beckers, Angel Reese, all of them were stars too. Caitlin Clark is a star, but those other girls were stars too. And I think what happens, we dismiss everybody else as if the league didn't exist before Caitlin Clark. Right. And I think that's extremely disrespectful to everybody.
1: I'm going to give you props, big time props, because you said something last week that really resonated with me. You said that Caitlin Clark, obviously, to some extent, creates this on her own with the clapping of the hands, whatever it may be. But Jalen Brunson took a lot of crap this year, found himself on his butt many times. And that's what happens when you're a star and you got to suck it up and expect it. And you said that last week, and I remembered you saying that. Jalen Brunson, have you watched the playoffs this year? I mean, he was really, he got banged up pretty good in the playoffs. But that's what it is when you're a star.
0: That is what it is. And I would tell you this, like if I'm coaching a team against a great player in these moments, man, more urgency, more physicality. We have to test them mentally and physically to see if they're up to it. For Caitlin Clark, she has shown an aversion to some of the physical play. So when she puts that on tape, other teams are going to say, oh, she doesn't like a little contact. We're going to ramp it up and make sure she gets it. Let's see how she responds to that. Now, when she starts responding by busting everybody's tail who's trying to play physical with her, it won't be an issue. But until she does that consistently, she's going to continue to get that same treatment. Look, I saw Kelsey Plum handle it. I saw Sabrina in New York have to deal with that. I've seen Paige Buchers deal with it. Olivia Miles a little bit is dealing with it. That's part of the game, rite of passage. In fact, I would say the more physical they are with you, it's the more that the opponent respects you. But it's on you to respond the right way. And the way that she needs to respond, she needs to bust them whenever she has an opportunity, jump shots and all that. But she can't whine and cry and complain and then have the theatrics that she also participates in. That's not going to work.
1: Well said. He's Bucky Brooks. I'm Andy Furman. We are Fox Sports Sunday on Fox Sports Radio. And there's always someone to blame. We make sure of that. Why? The blame game is freaking next.
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1: 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He's Bucky Brooks. I'm Andy Furman. By the way, we're broadcasting live from the Fox Sports Radio studios. 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Brian Noe, Bill Krakenberger, Jeff Schwartz will give you a countdown right here on Fox Sports Radio. But right now it's time for the Blame Game.
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3: It's all your fault. No, it's your fault.
4: This is all your fault.
5: 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This is all your fault.
3: Maybe it's everyone's fault.
6: Ooh.
3: Who knows?
4: He's a liar.
3: That's why there's the blame game.
4: The blame game.
3: Right, let's figure out who to blame.
1: Come on, Gonzo. He's a liar. Let's do it.
7: Bucky, let's start with you. The hate and fouls in the WNBA never cease to stop. Who do you blame?
8: Referees, they got to set a tone early. If they want the physicality to lead the league, then they got to establish it with very tight calls. Like, they got to have a quick whistle early in games, and then players will adjust. So it's on the officials to set the tone for the game each and every night.
1: I'm going straight to the top. Kathy Engelbrecht, she's a terrible commissioner. She may be the worst commissioner in sports. I want that job. Bucky Brooks, I want that job. I'm blaming it on her. If it starts at the top, she's got to filter it down to the officials. She's gone. Thank you.
7: Andy, the Celtics traded Jaylen Brown to Eastern Conference rival the 76ers for a 36-year-old Paul George. Who do you blame?
1: You got to blame Brad Stevens. I mean, he did the trade. He pulled the trigger. I don't know why they did it. I mean, the guy was an MVP. He led them in scoring last year. Terrible, terrible move for a 36-year-old player who was suspended 25 games last year, Paul George.
8: Yeah, like, look, it's a bad trade in my estimation, but ultimately I blame the new owners. They didn't want to pay the money to keep Jaylen Brown. We can talk about all the other stuff, the issues potentially that he may have had with his teammates, but he certainly was worthy of being there, and they won a championship together. There was no real reason to move off of him.
7: Bucky, the LA Lakers projected starting lineup for the 26-27 NBA season sparked a debate on race. They will have three white players in the starting lineup after acquiring center Walker Kessler from the Utah Jazz. Kessler is white, as are the Lakers' backcourt duo of Luka Doncic and Austin Reeves. Who do you blame for this nonsense?
8: I would say the nonsense just kind of stems from people just being surprised by that. I think it's kind of been a conversation in L.A. because you think about the L.A.'s biggest stars, most of them have been black. Now you talk about a white guy. So it's just a changing of the guard. But look, it shouldn't have revolved around race.
1: This is the dumbest thing I ever heard of. If you want to point the finger who started it, Stephen A. Smith started it on the Four Letter Network. He said it, and I don't know why he said it. He should know better, but maybe he doesn't. Maybe he's that stupid. I mean, you want to get clicks? That's the way to get clicks. This is the most ridiculous thing I ever heard of, and someone from that Four Letter Network needs to say something to him. Maybe he should be suspended. It's the stupidest thing, and ugly. That's what it is. It's ugly. I hate it.
7: All right, last one here. Andy, real quick. Kawhi Leonard spent seven seasons in L.A. with the Clippers, won three playoff series. In 2019, he celebrated an NBA title with the Toronto Raptors and won Finals MVP. He's back in Toronto now. It almost seems like he never wanted to leave. Who do you blame for his departure?
1: Well, I tell you, I love that he's going back to Toronto. He said his heart's there. Maybe he didn't like the bright lights in L.A. There we go. Buck? There we go. See you next week, then. All right, have a good day.
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1: At the World Cup Saturday evening, France advanced to the quarterfinals by outlasting Paraguay 1-0 after Kylian Mbappe stepped up to the spot in the 70th minute on Fox. Mbappe's 19th career World Cup goal, sending France into the quarterfinals for the fourth straight time, where they'll face Morocco, who earlier Saturday eliminated Canada 3-0. Today's action kicks off at 4 p.m. Eastern from New Jersey. Brazil taking on Norway. The winner of that match faces either Mexico or England, who kick off in the Azteca at 8 p.m. Eastern. Baseball Saturday night, Red Sox over the Angels in Anaheim 8-1 as Sonny Gray improved to 10-1. Dodgers over the Padres 3-0. San Diego on an 8-game losing streak. I'm Isaac Lohengrin.
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21: Oh, what is going on? Welcome in. Lots going on. Hope you had a happy 4th of July and all is going well. 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Good morning, Jeff. Good morning, Crack. Hope you had a happy 4th. All is well with you guys.
22: Good morning, everyone. Yeah, I mean, been at the beach. Good 4th of July. Going to get back later today after the show into a legal sports wagering state, which always makes this interesting here when you're in South Carolina. But more importantly, guys, I did not learn this until yesterday. I'm surprised I did not know this. Our own Bill Krakenberger is a poker savant. Playing in the World Series of Poker. Bill, you got to explain this. I did not know that you are a poker player. This is very interesting to me.
23: You know, if you only, I mean, if you look back in the original, if you Googled me and look back pages years ago, I really did really well in poker 25 years ago. So from, you know, being a kid at the boardwalk in the Jersey Shore, up until about 2004-05, did very well in poker, and that's what if you actually see a lot of my stuff back then, making money in some tournaments and stuff. I've played in a main event and actually cashed, came in 177th, and then sports came a knocking, and I've been playing, betting sports professionally for probably almost 30 years, but. It just took over full time, really, 25 years ago. I just forgot about poker, and poker was great up until, I guess maybe like I had Jamie Gold on my show the other day. He actually won it 20 years ago, mm-hmm. up until about 20 years ago. Then I just stopped, and it was poker was put off to the side, and full time was sports betting. But yeah, so I was doing my podcast, and John Orlando and I, and we had someone put the money up for the main event for us, and I didn't want to play. I actually said, can I let someone else play that I know is a good player that doesn't have the money to play a $10,000 event? And the guy's like, no, Crack, I want you to play. So the gentleman that put me in didn't want to really have any credit or anything for it, but then he did come on camera with us at the podcast on Wednesday. And he owns the United States, the biggest turtle farm in the United States.
22: Wow.
23: Is his. That's what he does. He's a turtle farmer. So, and one of the biggest in the world, biggest in the United States. And just a good old fella from Alabama. Nice man. He asked me, he says, listen, I want to put the money up. I want you to play. And somehow survived through the night. Played over 12 hours and
22: wow.
23: back on Monday morning. So, it is what it is. I'm on life support, down to 25,200 chips.
21: Chip in a chair, Crack.
23: Well, 25,200. It's not that bad. I just need to double up when I get in there. Blinds are low enough, so the blinds are 800. I believe 400-800. So, the blinds are low enough. Have enough big blinds to. Double up, but yeah, so that is how I made some money back in the day. Poker was definitely something for me back then, and we'll talk a little bit more about it later on.
21: That's funny you said, 25-ish years ago. I'm like, what's the best story you have from back then? Did you beat Stu Unger heads up one time? And then he mentioned Jamie Gold, and I'm like, that was 20 years ago. That's insane. It was 20 years ago in that era, but yeah, you're right about that.
22: Well, when I first got to college in 2004, that was like the height of World Series of Poker being on television.
21: Boom.
22: Like we played it all the time the first couple of years I was in school because that was 20 years ago.
21: Oh, totally.
23: Yeah, that was 20 years ago. The moneymaker effect.
22: That was like when I remember, like, I'm a terrible poker player because I can't do any math. That's what, not great. When you can't do math and you're trying to play poker. But I enjoy being with, you know, with friends and whatnot and playing. So I have buddies that go to poker rooms at the casinos when they're in Vegas, and they put their name on the list, and they just go down and play for hours.
0: Sure,
22: I think it's a good way to not like lose all your money immediately, like on the craps table. You hit
0: Absolutely.
22: Yeah. Your money's just gone immediately. You're like, well, that wasn't fun. Right. So maybe poker is the way to go. What's your style? Are you like an aggressive player?
23: Grind out, knit. You know, the last break. The average stack was 68,000 in chips, and I had 80,000. So it's only in the last 2 hours that I actually lose three quarters of my stack. And I am more of a grind them out type of player. And my style is to try to get to the money first and then start firing. And that's wrong, but it's how I made it to the money last year. I played in the senior. I haven't played in 20 years. I didn't play a poker tournament. Then I played the seniors event last year, 50 years old, 50 and older crowd. And same thing. I grinded out for the first day and a half, made the money, and then, you know, tried to double up and tried to, you know, run it high in there just to get back a min cash, which is about 2 to 2.5 times your buy-in. I believe it's the same thing here. I think the minimum cash is 25,000. So. I'm more of a conservative type and watch these aggressive guys go crazy at each other. As a matter of fact, here's the perfect example. There was 9 people at my table, and only me and the guy 2 seats to my right, an 82-year-old gentleman, were the only 2 that are still at the table. Mm. All the 7 people that were original guys, they're all gone. They've got people came in and out, in and out, in and out. A lot of them were gone. And then you have new sets of people that were in there with some chips. But that just goes to show you that the gentleman that was from Cincinnati and myself, I think he said he was 81 or 82, retired lawyer. Him and I were the only 2 left at the table just trying to grind it out there for 12 hours, 12 long hours. Wow. Really tough on your knees, your legs, my butt. Like, really tough on your body. You got to get up and stretch, walk around. I'll tell you, you know, I'm not trying to say I'm Brad Pitt here, but, boy, a lot of these poker players, there is some ugly people in poker. Wow. There's some strange-looking, ugly people. I mean, some players look like they crawled out of bed. Others smell like they crawled out of a grave. Oh, I mean, it's just not easy. It's not easy being with those poker guys. My God, some of them, you say, how can it be possible? Someone gave them $10,000. It's $10,000 to enter this tournament. Where did they look like they literally just they can't afford a T-shirt? I mean, I cannot believe some of these people that showed up at this tournament. But it was July 4th weekend. There was a lot of great Americans there were supporting the country with their American Eagles and flags. And I tell you, it really felt good playing with some of the guys and taking some photos with them. People, recognizing me. Some people came over and said, wow, what are you doing here? I thought you only bet sports, you know, like Jeff. So it was a fun time, and I'm going back in on Monday. So Monday, another Monday morning, 11 o'clock. Hopefully, up right away. Get right back in the average chip stack.
0: Nice. That's beautiful. 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We'll circle back to this next hour, Crack. I have a million questions for
23: Good.
0: You. A million questions. But we look at the World Cup right now, and, I mean, France yesterday, they won the game. You know what's crazy to me is Mbappe, he scored the penalty kick.
22: Yes.
0: There was a foul. One of his teammates got tripped in the box. And I did not realize this. I know hardcore soccer guy and girl is rolling their eyes right now, like, oh, my gosh, you didn't realize. Like, one of Mbappe's teammates got tripped up in the box. Mbappe took the penalty kick.
22: Yeah,
0: I'm like, what is that about? It's like, imagine someone from the Warriors getting fouled and Steph Curry takes the free throws. I'm like, what are we doing right now? But that's the rule, apparently. Well, and Mbappe scores his 19th World Cup goal. 19 World Cup goals in 19 World Cup games. Insanity. He's one behind Messi all time. They both have 7 goals apiece in this year's World Cup. Seems like maybe we're on a collision course for France, Argentina in the final. And what a subplot that would be if that's for the golden boot on top of it with Messi and Mbappe. But that might be the finals matchup. If it is, that would be absolutely a galactic matchup if that's what we have here. But it seems like that's the cream of the crop right now. Whether they make it there or not, we'll find out.
22: Well, isn't the same in NBA? You get a flagrant 2 or you get a technical foul. Anyone can shoot it, right? That's sort of the same, I think, idea here. Is that a penalty? It's in the box. It's basically a penalty. Yeah. It's not really a foul per se. It's a penalty kick, and anyone can take the penalty kick. So that ends up being Mbappe in that situation. Man, I'll tell you what. I say this about soccer. Look, I will rarely admit I'm not watching soccer outside of 2 years ago, the Copa and Euros. That was because I was covering them full time. I was doing podcasts like every other day on it, and then the World Cup, obviously. There is such a big difference in the play between the good and the bad teams, essentially. And it is in any sport, right? Where like the best of the best, the games are a lot of fun to watch. It doesn't matter the score. Oh, they don't score enough. Okay, well, did you watch Cape Verde against Argentina? It didn't matter they didn't score a lot. That game was incredible, right?
0: Right.
22: Even yesterday, Paraguay was beating the heck out of France. They were hitting them. They were smacking them. They were kicking them. The ref, I think, had a really bad game, but that's besides the point. But that game where France was very clearly the better team, they had like 12 corners yesterday. They were like so much better, 1-1 nothing. Like that, that is what this has been, this tournament has been. And the better matches have been really good, even though the scoring is not quite there, as we see in other sports. And I've enjoyed it. I mean, today is going to be a galactic day of soccer. It's going to be incredible. The nightcap in Azteca between England and Mexico, Norway, Brazil. It has just been really good. And then on top of that, the superstars have been superstars. Like, that is one thing that I think we enjoy in sports, right? Where Messi, who I saw something this morning where he's like run the least of any player in the World Cup. Like, he doesn't move at all. He like stays in this little triangle on the field. He's electric. Bob is electric. The kid on Norway. You watch any of the better players on Spain. It's even a level up. So I've enjoyed it as it's gone deeper and we've seen better play. Even though, again, the scoring is not a ton. Who cares? The play's been good. It's been nail biting. We've had PKs settle it. We've had goals late. We had the Belgian comeback the other day where they were down 2-0 with like 80 minutes in and end up winning that game. So I've enjoyed a lot of it. I've had a decent time wagering on it, which also helps when you make a little money on these games. So it's been a fun couple of days with the better teams getting most of the time on the pitch.
23: Yeah, like Jeff said, it's been really exciting World Cup so far. We've had some really close games. We're seeing the world's best soccer right now. Legends, like you said, Messi, Ronaldo, Mbappe, are shining, really, they're shining spotlights in the World Cup. Obviously, the big game tomorrow night when we play Belgium, a chance to go to the quarterfinals, but I know we're going to talk about that later. We do have 2 huge games on tap today, Brazil-Norway, like you said, Mexico-England. Right now, it looks like Brazil is a 260 favorite to advance. Mexico-England game, basically even, minus 110 each to advance. And, you know, the World Series of Poker has a giant, giant international audience that comes into Las Vegas. And I'm willing to say half the room is Europeans yesterday, especially during July 4th when you had 4 different flights to play in the World Series. You could play A, B, C, or D, yesterday being C, today being D. A lot of the Americans actually choose to play on Thursday, Friday, because they want to be with their families and celebrate July 4th on the weekend. So yesterday's room, I'll bet you over half was international, and they are just fixated on the big screens, watching soccer on all the big screens in the World Series of Poker main event, and they're yelling and screaming. But I find something that I only should have known. Just like the square American public the Square International public.
0: Oh, no.
23: All yeah. laying a goal and a half on France, France yesterday.
22: Yep.
0: Oh, man.
23: So they the sports books definitely, I think, cleaned up on that game. Everyone, yes. It seemed like everyone that was at my table or people around my table, everyone rooting for a second goal minus one and a half. And, yeah, so, again, in the end, the sports books get it all.
0: I you know, it's funny. My sister, I just had a flashback. She homeschooled my two nephews. They're both in their 20s now, but they were homeschooled when they grew up. And she had, you know, like this little school room in their house. And she had, you know, it was decorated with all this stuff. And one of the things said, "I'm silently correcting your grammar," right? And I picture Crack like, "I'm silently judging your square bets," you know, like, "I got France minus a goal and a half," and I just picture Crack just, you know, he's a poker player, so you can't really tell, but there's a, you know, a little smirk, a little squint, like, "I don't like that bet," you know, something like that, that gives it a little bit away right there. I picture that being the case.
23: Good pickup there, Brian. They've been doing this forever, you understand, betting across the pond and internationally, Europe. They've been betting on soccer for you know, literally centuries. And it just, I probably didn't realize until yesterday how much of the public, they don't want to lay big money on a favorite. They want to lay a goal and a half. Just like if it was a hockey game, you would do that with a big 4-1 favorite or 5-1 favorite. And like I said, there is so much juice in this soccer compared to that of a straight bet. I'll even say NFL, you know, aside. There's so much juice in these three-way bets and so much money being made by the sports books in soccer. But then when you have a favorite like France not covering the, you know, let's call it the, can we call it the run line? I mean, it's the goal line. They're not covering, and you see the people all over. Even when during the game, when the game was over, there was like, even though there was no one cheering for France, they were just like, "Oh God, that's terrible." Even though a giant favorite won, they laid a goal and a half, and that's a lot of the room laid a goal and a half. They lost. So, like I said, sports books do really well with the international crowd, and I probably didn't realize it, not knowing what they bet on or what, you know, if they just bet their parlays and throw France in the parlay, you know, like our buddy Russ's friend last week had you know, wind up going 10-1. Imagine 10 out of 11 winners. Yeah,
0: I know it,
23: and throwing that ticket away. So
0: I know that hurts your heart. Parlays, you want a unit on all 11 picks, right? And you're making cash, but you throw it in a parlay, that hurts your heart right there. By the way, Jeff, I hate to point this out.
22: Yeah,
0: you're dead wrong. You're dead wrong.
22: Well, what?
0: Okay, the flagrant 2 foul in the NBA. Yeah. If you're the victim, you're shooting the free throws. If you're not shooting the free throws, you're out of the freaking game. Like your teammate is not taking the free throws for you. Like, remember when Wemby elbowed Naz Reid? Naz Reid is taking the free throws. It's not Jaden McDaniels.
22: A technical foul, it's anyone.
0: Right, technical is different. Okay. But we're talking like a flagrant 2. I think flagrant 1, flagrant 2, that's better. I think it's a better comparison than, you know, if your teammate is getting tripped in the box, right? Like, I would think that guy is taking the penalty kick. The France was just like, "Oh, Mbappe is going to take it from here." I'm like, what? That's how we do it right now? That's a huge... The penalties in soccer are mammoth, right?
22: Yeah.
0: We'll get to Balogun in the red card where he's ejected from that game. They're a man down. Balogun can't play against Belgium tomorrow. Like, it's like, whole, it better be way over the top egregious to lay down a punishment that severe. But welcome to soccer, man. That's how it is.
22: We'll get to that in a few minutes. Yeah, I did not take France minus a goal and a half yesterday, Crack. I knew better. That was one I was like, you know what? Every single person is going to take that. Paraguay plays good defense, like they're kind of feisty like that. But there's different ways to bet on soccer. Like, I had France win to nil, right? To basically shut out Paraguay. Like, there's ways to wager on these games that are not just, you have to just take some time to figure it out, you know? Like, it's, you know, it can be, you know, there's ways to make money that aren't just betting the team to advance or essentially the soccer line, right? The run line, the puck.
0: Oh, there are a million things. Yeah.
22: There's so many ways to do it.
0: And live so, betting, live betting corners is really good.
22: I did that yesterday too. I have limited access to what I have in South Carolina, Brian. But France had five corners the first 20 minutes. They were controlling. I bet over nine, like live. They hit 12, I think. Like it was one of those where. And the other thing I like to do. This actually is a decent angle. I think it's worth thinking about. Is when a team gets behind.
0: Yeah.
22: Or they're pressing just
0: gonna,
22: to Canada, score.
0: They're crazy aggressive, right? They're down 2-0. There's going to be corners left and right.
22: Corners and shots over, because shots count. It doesn't matter if it has to hit the net. Just if they're they will, the teams that are behind, you know, let's just say today Brazil gets behind 1-0, I will take Brazil over shots immediately, because they're going to shoot the ball. They have to. They got to get back in the game. So I know sportsbooks know this. I'm not saying they don't know, but that's been a profitable angle for me in this tournament. When a team gets behind, who I know is going to be aggressive and. You know, looking at the shots, he's got to be reasonable. Can't be like 22. That's ridiculous. But somewhere in the high teens is a good aiming point.
0: All right, we've got Bill Krakenberger, professional sports handicapper. Jeff Schwartz, 8-year NFL veteran. 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
1: The stretch and the 0-1 pitch. Swing and a drive. Deep to left field. Going and going. Grandma, get out the rye bread and mustard. It is grand salami time. Randy Arozarena clears the bases.
0: Wow, great call. Love that. Compliments of the Mariners Radio Network is Randy Arozarena, former St. Louis Cardinal right there, giving away for pretty much nothing. He hits a grand slam for the Mariners. Very nice stuff. Okay, we want to work in Isaac Lohenkron here first, and then we will stretch out our legs talking about the off-season sweepstakes. Ilo, good morning to you, buddy. How are things? How was the fourth? Everything good in your world?
2: Everything was fantastic. Thank you. And speaking of fantastic, we're going to be saving the best for last here. Now, that's all I can say. That's the only way I can explain it. So, we will start with Major League Baseball's action on Saturday night. The Boston Red Sox defeating the Los Angeles Angels in Anaheim 8-1. Sonny Gray improving to 10-1. Dodgers over the Padres 3-0 as Yoshinobu Yamamoto struck out 10 in 7 innings. The Padres on an 8-game losing streak. Trained to push past the pain, not athletes, just people. Trafficked every day right here in the United States, sometimes by someone they trusted. 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At the World Cup Saturday evening, France advanced to the quarterfinals by outlasting Paraguay 1-0. They will face Morocco in that round. Earlier, Morocco eliminated Canada 3-0. Today's World Cup action kicks off at 4 p.m. Eastern from New Jersey. Round of 16 matchup between Brazil and Norway. Winner of that match faces either Mexico or England, who will kick off in the Azteca in Mexico City at 8 p.m. Eastern. And that brings us to this. Mexico fans vowed to prevent England's team from getting a good night's sleep overnight by setting off fireworks and playing music outside of the England team hotel. Police set up a perimeter outside the hotel, but the determined Mexico fans still did their thing outside the perimeter. And that, guys, brings us to this amazing live report by the Great Britain News Channel program, GB News Breakfast, by intrepid reporter Ben Leo. Listen.
3: We've got a band who have just started playing, I think, and there's flares as well. I suspect the police will be on this like a shot. Hola. Are you going to arrest them?
4: No, no, pasar ahorita.
3: No. We're about 500 yards away from the hotel, and I have to say, if the England players are up there now, they probably will hear this. Flare guns going off. They've got these massive gun-style apparatus, launching flares. I'll ask them to stop, shall I? I'll say Harry Kane needs his sleep.
2: One of the most British things ever, and we will be replaying more selections from Ben Leo's reports outside of the team hotel with the Mexico fans later in the show. Back to you.
0: Thank you, Ilo. It is Fox Sports Radio's Countdown presented by BetMGM. Okay, the off-season sweepstakes over here. LeBron James, huh? Free agent, the big fish out there because he's going to be on discount, right? Like, he's not going to make huge money at all. We're talking, I don't know, somewhere between six and maybe double-digit millions for a season of his services playing at the level he's playing at. You could get a top 15 player for less than $15 million. Pretty good deal right there. But LeBron James on the open market. The first thing I think of is this might not be it. This might not be the farewell tour season for him because I don't have any inside information or anything. This could be dead wrong, but it's just something to put on your radar. What if LeBron doesn't play one more

0: season? What if he plays two more seasons, and then you have the Summer Olympics in Los Angeles in the summer of 2028? If LeBron could play two more seasons, which it seems like, it, as far as talent-wise, he's still got it. It's just if his body cooperates. Maybe he doesn't want to be gone after one season, one farewell tour. If he can stretch it to two NBA seasons, then maybe the Summer Olympics is the walk-off. And you think, what a great way. If he doesn't win a title in this next year or two, if he's able to play that long, maybe he walks off winning gold medal in Los Angeles, American flag. It's more about his basketball greatness. That's probably a better good walk-off into the sunset than not winning a title if that's the way it goes down in his NBA career. Just something to keep in mind right there.
1: I think the only ending that makes sense for LeBron and what he has been throughout his career, which I think people discredit, I don't get why, but sure, is going back to Cleveland, right? When you look at the options that are available for him, there's not a lot of great, we're winning a title if we add you to the roster, right? So there's a couple of ideas. The Sixers, right? Are they a LeBron James away from winning? Well, they could be, but it's a weird, kind of a weird fit, I think. If it's like Maxey, Edgecombe, Brown, LeBron, and Embiid, like that's your five with 2 minutes left in a game. It's like it's an odd five. I don't know if it fits exactly. Cleveland, obviously, he has won there before. It's his hometown. The addition of LeBron makes that group a lot better, right? It allows you to play with, you know, LeBron is basically, I think, your stage setter in big moments. It takes away from Harden, takes it away from Mitchell. Obviously, going back to win another championship in Cleveland would be remarkable. I don't see Miami as being an option at all. Golden State, to me, they're not going to win. Like, I don't know why he'd want to go to Golden State. They're not winning with LeBron, I don't, in my opinion, in Golden State. And then the question becomes, Brian, if it is a search for a championship, is he going to go to, like, the Spurs? Like, is that, like, a thing that he would consider doing? Because I think that would be really, obviously, you have LeBron to that young roster, that's a championship team immediately, Brian. So I think all things be considered, I think it's Cleveland crack. I think that's where he's going. I think if it was the Warriors, it'd be done already, too. I think he'd already have said, I'm going to Golden State. So my money's on the Cavs.
0: Okay.
2: Yeah. LeBron told the Lakers, like you said, you know, he wasn't resigning. And then all the, you know, the suitors have joined the race track. I heard very strong rumors. Of course, I was looking for markets on this. Couldn't really find. I heard very, very strong rumors that he was going to Miami. So that, I heard it was like 8-1, 9-1, but I couldn't really find anything. I didn't see any markets for it, so I didn't even really, you know, look that deep into it. But yeah, Miami, Cleveland, probably the, and Golden State, I think, was the favorite. There was some kind of a market I did see, but it wasn't, I couldn't play it here in Nevada. And Miami was 8-1 at the time. It would be interesting to see what kind of contracts he takes. Most of the teams would need to sign him to a reduced amount, but I don't know if his ego will take less money than his market value. He may not still be the number one for a championship contender, but he hasn't shown any big decline yet on the court, so he's going to join a winning team that needs one more piece to put them over the hump. But LeBron, he's like Aaron Rodgers in a way. He likes to draw it out, be in the spotlight for as long as possible, so don't expect a decision right away. So,
0: yeah, well, absolutely, and that's the thing, man, is these contending teams, they don't have deep pockets. They don't have, you know, they're not plush with cap space to give them a huge deal. It's the sucky teams. He's not going to the Brooklyn Nets or my poor Bulls. He's not going there, you know. So he's going to take a huge discount. He's going to get paid way below market value. But it's going to put him in a really good position, most likely, to compete for a championship. I'll just say this about the Warriors. He cannot go there unless it's to team up with Steph Curry, have some fun. You know, hey, the band is back together. Let's have some fun over here, my Olympic teammates, and that sort of thing. He's not winning a title in Golden State. The chances that LeBron's 41, like Steph's 38, Jimmy Butler, Draymond Green, they're 36. To put that in perspective, think about Giannis and how long he seemingly has been in the NBA. Feels like he's been there forever. Giannis is 31, okay? Like, you've got Steph's 38, Jimmy and Dre are 36. They're 5 years older than Giannis. the chances of all those guys being healthy in the playoffs are slim to none. So unless he just wants to have fun and they're going to be a draw when they're on the road and, you know, they're going to be a great league pass team, they're not winning a title over. He can't go to the Warriors if the goal is winning a title. And I would think that's his biggest goal. He's always talked about going down as the greatest of all time. He has to win another title to strengthen his argument. And he knows that.
1: And if is it going for a fourth title on a fourth team? Like, it'd be his fifth championship, but like,
0: right.
1: You're looking at, you know, does he go to Golden State, try to win one more, and that, you know, that's now fourth teams won a championship. I mean, like, there's that thought is Philly, right? Go to Philly, you win a championship for the Sixers, like your fourth championship, and you bring that town a title on the basketball side. They've already announced that there's going to be a documentary this year. He's have a documentary crew following him around. That's why it feels like it's the last dance, essentially, Brian. That's why I think that it is the Cavs, right? Like, I don't think he's doing this whole documentary crew for a season in Philly. I think it's a season back home. It's my just my guess. I don't have any information on it. But you know, someone who gave me, who was it? They gave me an NBA move before they knew what was happening. Oh yeah, what was the trade before Brown, the big one? I forget which one it was, but I had inside information.
0: Kawhi? On one. Maybe. I don't know if it was Kawhi or not.
1: No, it was Giannis to Miami. I had Giannis to Miami. It made a decent money on one of those exchanges for that. Nice. He's telling me the Cavs think LeBron's coming back to Cleveland. So, we'll see what happens. Is there a chance he waits? Like, he waits till the summer's over and maybe the season starts and picks a team, or you think it's going to be now?
0: I think it'll be now, but to Crack's point, he's going to let it draw out. And some of that is basketball related, right? Just see where the pieces fit and all that. And some of that is just, you know, talk about me, you know, speculate about me, attention. Like, a lot of it is that as well. He's going to wait. I think he's going to wait for
2: What actually happened there? Like, I thought, I haven't really followed LeBron James. What happened to, I thought he was like, the boss over in L.A. I thought he made a lot of calls on the team, and was it just like
1: They sold the team. That's why.
2: After they sold the team, things the management just said, you know, enough of this LeBron taking over. But didn't that make him make the franchise a ton of money, and they just don't care about LeBron leaving, and there was some internal squabbles there. I just don't know what happened.
0: Yeah, I just don't think it was going to fit. It was going to work out going forward, right? LeBron made, what, around $52 million or something insane last year? So for him to take a huge pay cut like that on the team that he was just on, and he was the third option, right? He talked about never being a third option before in his career. So when you're the third option behind Luka, behind Austin Reeves, it's just not a good fit for LeBron. So I think both sides were good to move on. And the Lakers, they had no intention of bringing him back, right? Like, as soon as LeBron announced that he was a free agent, you know, the Lakers are trading for Walker Kessler and signing, like, three other guys. Yeah, like, they didn't just figure that out in a day. They had all those plans far in advance.
1: Got you. The time had just run its course. He'd been there 8 years.
0: Yeah.
1: It was just over. He won a championship, and they have Luka, and they're ready to build around Luka.
0: Yeah, no doubt. All right, we've got Bill Krakenberger, professional sports handicapper, Jeff Schwartz, 8-year NFL veteran. I'm Brian Noe. 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
0: All right, let's do this.
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0: Okay, the platter. 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
2: All right, let's go baseball here. Let's go Cleveland. Cleveland Guardians versus Chicago White Sox here. 2 p.m. game. Looks like Cleveland's minus about $1.60. Cleveland, my portion of the fire.
0: Right.
1: All right. Give me Mexico-Canada first half draw. Plus 100 right now. Mexico is not allowed a goal in the World Cup. They've been fantastic. England has struggled to score early in a lot of their games. Now you add the elevation. I think it's 8,000 feet as Azteca tonight. That place is going to be absolutely rocking. That it's going to be a wild home field advantage for Mexico in this game. I think it's going to be very tough to score goals. I'm going to be very tough to score goals early. I think it's got a feeling out period early. They got to figure out how physical this game is going to want to be. Plus, England has not allowed a ton of goals themselves. They play great defense. Brian, give me a first half draw here, plus 100 for Mexico and England.
0: Okay, do you want to get crazier, Jeff? Because you could go first half total goals under 0.5 would be plus 150. Yeah, I doubt it's going to be 1-1 in the first half, right? Do you want to do that?
1: Yeah, okay. We can do that. I think 0-0 is what I mean. I would say correct score 0-0-2. You could. That's what I would. I would. I cannot. 0-0 is plus 700. By the way, oh, that's full game. 0-0 is plus 150. I just don't think it's gonna be a 1-1 draw. So I'm banking on the game being 0-0 at halftime.
0: Yeah. Right. Yeah. So under 0.5 goals.
1: Yes.
0: You good with that? Yeah.
1: Yes,
0: plus 150. Nice leg for a parlay. You know, like you get that plus money in there. So. I don't want to talk you into something you don't want to bet.
1: I'd be shocked if it was 1-1.
0: I would be too. Right.
1: I'd be 4-1. If it's 1-0, we lose obviously.
0: Right,
1: but that makes more sense than 1-1.
0: Yeah. If you like a draw, you know, you get the plus 1.
1: I like full game draw too. I mean, I think this game, a buddy of mine, I'll give Chris Felica a shout out. He has England to win in penalties at plus 750 for this game. I think that's very live. This game goes to penalty kicks. I think that's absolutely what this game is going to be.
0: Gotcha. Okay, it's interesting. I'm looking at corners in that same matchup here. Mexico hosting England. How about this? So you look at England, how many corner kicks they've had in the World Cup this year? 29 corner kicks. You know how many Mexico has had? 7. They've had 7 total corners in these games here. You just go game by game. They've got a handful where they only had one against Czechia, one against South Korea. You know, they're just not. They haven't had more than 3.5. They're at 3.5 in this matchup. So if you want to look under there, you could. You could also look over for England. England's at 4.5, and they've gotten at least 5 in every single match. You know, 5 against Congo DR, 7 against Panama, 9 against Ghana, 8 against Croatia. You think about that atmosphere, if they're trailing at all, they should absolutely go over. I'm going to take over 4.5 with England.
1: I like it.
0: You like that one? Good. Nice.
1: Yeah, I mean, again, like this is so any shot that gets blocked out right out of the back line.
0: It's basically like the ball's got to go through your opponent's end zone.
1: Yeah.
0: And you get a corner kick.
1: It's been happening a lot. And England's going to put the pressure on at some point, right? They're going to have to get the ball deep and put the pressure on. I like this one. I might just take it individually here.
0: Nice. Yeah, very nice. So if you parlay those three together, I've got England over 4.5 corners. Jeff has got under 8.5 total goals in the first half. And Crack's got his Guardians on the money line. That's plus 677.
1: Wow.
0: Our guy Chris Perfett loves that. 6-7. You get the 6-7 reference in there.
2: Oh, you got some pluses in there. I think BetMGM is minus 145 on Cleveland. You guys had some plus monies in there that made that a big plus.
1: Yeah.
2: Good. Yeah, just have some fun with that. Nothing wrong with that.
0: Better than true odds. You love that, Crack,
2: yeah,
0: right?
2: It's fun.
0: Even better than 6-1.
2: Yeah, you know, you throw a peanut on it, help the cash.
0: Absolutely. No doubt. All right, coming up next, we are officially in Looney Tunes territory right now. The craziness just gets crazier. 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
11: At the World Cup on Saturday evening, France advanced to the quarterfinals by beating Paraguay 1-0 thanks to Kylian Mbappe stepping up to the spot in the 70th minute on Fox. It was Mbappe's 19th career World Cup goal, and it sent France into the quarterfinals for the fourth straight time, where they will face Morocco, who earlier Saturday eliminated Canada 3-0. Today's action in the round of 16 kicks off at 4 p.m. Eastern from New Jersey. Brazil taking on Norway. Winner of that match faces either Mexico or England, who will kick off in the Azteca tonight at 8 Eastern. Baseball Saturday night, Red Sox over the Angels in Anaheim 8-1. Sonny Gray improved to 10-1. Dodgers over the Padres 3-0. San Diego's lost 8 in a row. I'm Isaac Lohengrin.
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16: Oh, what is going on? Happy Sunday to you. Hope you had a happy 4th as well yesterday. 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And don't stop there. Hit that thumbs up icon and comment away. 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Caitlin Clark in the news. Still, I don't know that that's ever changed. I don't know if it's ever changing, but Caitlin Clark still in the news. The latest we get here is the WNBA All-Star voting. So she has been voted in as a starter. But if you read the fine print here and you look at the voting breakdown, so the fan votes, this is just among guards, okay? Not front court players. This is just guards. We're talking the back court here. So the fan vote, Caitlin is number two in among guards. Only Paige Bueckers had more fan votes. Media ranking, that would be number three for Caitlin Clark. She's ranking third among guards, according to the media. But then you get to the players. The players voted Caitlin among guards 11th. She's the 11th best guard, according to fellow WNBA players. Jeff is already sighing because this is the height of stupidity right here. And I know it's the 4x100 meter relay, Jeff, and you're running the anchor leg. You're like, give me that baton here. You're ready to take it home. I can tell. What do you have for us?
1: Okay, a couple clarifying things on this vote. First of all, they said half the players did not vote, which is not surprising because NFL does these top 100 player lists and none of the players vote. So
16: right.
1: I'm not surprised that a lot of the players just don't vote in these things. So maybe it's not a representation of how they all feel. I don't think you vote like 1 through 11. I think you just put down like your top six choices or something like that, top four choices. So it doesn't really justify it at all because here's the thing.
16: The only thing is if they all voted, she might be lower. Who knows?
1: Right. If I tell you right now, you have to start your franchise with a guard. She's no lower than third. in that, right?
0: Exactly.
1: Either going yes. Paige, Olivia Miles, or Clark. Like, those are your three choices, right?
0: Yeah.
1: So from that perspective, this is just a silly vote.
0: Jeff, by the way, not to cut you off, but even like not just from now for the next 10 years, just for this season, yes. She would be third at worst, no doubt.
1: Clark is number one in the league in essentially points created, right? Her scoring plus her assist have led to the most points created in the league. Kelsey Plum, by the way, was voted 12th by the players. She's second in this list. And the things that people claim to value in the discussion about Caitlin Clark, defense. Like, we don't talk about defense. Like, everyone talk about players like this. And by the way, her defense is fine. It's like not great, but it's not terrible. Turnovers. Can you just watch the game? Like, I pointed this out the other day. She doesn't get guarded like she's the 11th best point guard, excuse me, 11th guard in the league. She gets guarded 94 feet. Well, that's because she has bad handles. What? The pressure creates turnovers. It doesn't. Watch the game. The turnovers, she has maybe one or two a game that are, like, really bad. And the other ones, like, teams just drop the ball on passes, trying to be aggressive, like, things that you can totally live for. And not to pick on one specific player here, but Kelsey Mitchell is her teammate, and she's seventh on the player vote. She has no assist, no rebound, and plays no defense. So you can't convince me that the things that you hold against Caitlin Clark are the same things you hold against other players, because that's not indicative of how you voted in this situation. Kelsey Mitchell is outstanding scorer. I'm going to give her prop out later. I don't even know. I think it's like 24 and a half for tonight. She's going to have 35 points because Caitlin Clark's not playing. She's going to take 27 shots, as she should. She's a great scorer. She doesn't pass the ball or rebound or play defense. So the things that you claim to care about, you don't vote that way for other players as well. And I just, Brian, I just don't get. Clark came out this week and gave her first time speaking after the Lisa Thomas incident. And she spoke for 5 minutes. Everything she said was perfect because that's the way she's going to talk about it. It wasn't enough for some people. You have to actually call out the racism.
0: Yeah.
1: From who? You're going to call it random Twitter accounts? Hey, you know, 12345 on Twitter said a mean tweet to Alyssa Thomas. Like, call out. You have to call every single person? I just don't get what they want from her, because she has done this now for 3 years where she has been very strong on this. And the one thing that I noticed too is really none of the players talk about her negatively, which is important to know. There's no like, sources say Caitlin Clark's a terrible person behind the scenes. Like, none of that's ever out, right, Brian? If they don't like a player in a sport, Jaylen Brown, right? As soon as he gets traded, it's like there's 25 things about him that stink. Like, things get out if no one likes you. And that's not been the case for Clark. So I don't get the scrutiny here. And last thing, Crack, before I throw it to you. I've yet to see anyone ask how Caitlin Clark is doing. We spent an entire week asking, well, checking on Alyssa Thomas, checking on so-and-so player, she's the one who got the fist to the throat. How about you checking on the player who's hurt? She's not playing right now, right? She's out today against the Aces. So is Asia Wilson. So that game is like, you know, no one's going to watch that game. But like, are we going to ever ask how Clark is doing? Ever ask how she's doing in this situation? She's out for 10 days and got a fist to the throat. It wasn't a punch, by the way. I hate how people call it a punch. It wasn't a punch.
0: Right.
1: But I do this in the league. I fall on top of a defensive lineman I don't like. I'm going to put my hand in his face, hand in his throat to get up. Alyssa Thomas knew what she was doing. Like, we don't have to pretend. Just call what it is. Say, hey, she did something that wasn't right. It was dirty play. It happened. Don't do it again. And let's move on. Like, let's move on. It just, man, they just don't like her, Crack. It's just,
2: 100% agree.
1: They don't like her.
2: This vote is just ridiculous. Clark's easily in the top 10. I mean, she just...
1: Top 10.
2: Isn't really liked. But yeah, of course. She well, I mean, for this particular vote of top 10.
1: Of course, yeah.
2: She just really just isn't liked by her peers because she gets the most attention in the WNBA. The harassment stuff, just awful. Last week we talked about how NBA players were getting harassed by losing sports bettors. Now we have WNBA players speaking out, getting death threats and harassment.
0: Right.
2: These over-the-top fans should be banned from arenas, kicked off social media, and actually scrutinized even more, maybe legally. It's that bad.
0: No, you're right about that. And really, it just comes down to, you can't make sense out of nonsense. It's ridiculous for the players, whoever voted, to have Caitlin 11th among guards. It's insanity. And it's really, it's just a popularity contest. And Caitlin isn't popular with her fellow players. It really is just that simple. And I don't understand it. I don't understand why. It's like this axe they've had to grind for the last 3 years. They've never gotten over it. It's crazy. I just don't get it. It's, I don't know. I don't know if it's, you know, literally it's, you know, it's a dance, right? And, you know, all the girls are there and they want the attention, and Caitlin walks in and the whole room turns and it's like, holy cow, Caitlin's here. And everybody else, all the girls are just like, I hate Caitlin. You know, like, I don't know if it's like that type of thing. I don't want to get too philosophical, but I think it's something that should be said. I just look at a situation like this and it's all about sides, right? It's like, you're either on Caitlin's side or you're on Alyssa Thomas's side. And you've got to be on their side all across the board or you're not on their side. You know, right. You're somewhere, you're just like, get away. You're either 100% on board or you're not on board. And that is so wrong. I just think we've gotten so far away from the two sides that actually matter. The two sides that actually matter are right or wrong. That's it. It's not Team Caitlin or Team Alyssa Thomas. It's right or wrong. I thought what Alyssa Thomas did was cheap. It deserved a one-game suspension. It deserved a flagrant 2 foul and an ejection, but they missed it. So it at least deserved a suspension. Doesn't mean she's a cheap player. Doesn't mean all of these horrible things that she hears, like she's a thug. It's none of that. It was a cheap shot, and she deserved to be punished for that. Also, I'm not like Team Caitlin all across the board. Alyssa Thomas is getting death threats and all this negative, evil stuff. She doesn't deserve that. That's wrong. So you should be able to say that, even if you're saying Caitlin was, you know, that's a flagrant 2 all day, every day. You could still say Alyssa Thomas doesn't deserve all this ridiculousness that came as a result of that. Just get away from these sides, man. It's just right or wrong. That's it. Go case by case, right or wrong. Those are the two sides that matter.
1: The best comments I thought from WME Media were Lisa Leslie, who made that exact point. Like, that's just a bad play. Like, you can't do that if you're Alyssa Thomas. It doesn't mean she's a bad player or a bad person. I think, you know, WME Media, I think, and just their fans are so far behind the rest of us when it comes to just like any big story, because they haven't had to do a lot of this really, like nationally. They just don't know, like, I think, how to deal with a lot of the things that get said online. You know, whenever I mention something about this story, people always reply to me like, well, so-and-so said this. I'm like, so? Why do you care if, like, Barstool said this? So? Like, why do you care what they said? Like, they're on this, you know, these accounts on social media say these things about Caitlin Clark. Okay. Like, do you care what the senator of Iowa has to say about anything else ever? Then why do you care what he has to say about Caitlin Clark?
0: Yeah.
1: Like, who? Like, people are piling on this because it's a national story, but you wouldn't care about their opinion on anything else. Why do you care about Caitlin Clark? And Clark, by the way, has brought none of this on herself. None of it. She didn't complain post-game about this play. Now her coach did. I thought Stephanie White for once stood up for Caitlin Clark. That was nice to see. And she's probably not herself at all. WNBA fans are so far behind when it comes to just their online presence, like how they deal with certain stories. They're not ready for a lot of the. They want to be a national sport, Brian, without dealing with what national sports go through in the media cycle, right? Where every story that is with your superstar is going to be overblown. You're going to have people talking about it that have never watched a sport before. You know, it's just what major sports in America have become with social media, and they're just not ready for the moment yet. They want all the things that come with being a sport that makes more money now, that gets more national attention, but they don't want to deal with you know, the media backlash that comes with being a big dog in this country. So they'll get used to it, I think, eventually. We'll see if it happens this season. But, the last point, I want to make this last point before we move on here about this. You know, the other talking point I see people, and I met him talking about this last week, is they say, well, we shouldn't officiate the game differently for Caitlin Clark. Because people are calling for that, right? They want the game officiated differently. Brian, I think we're lost up in this. We just want the fouls called that are fouls.
0: We're not asking for special treatment. If that's a flagrant two, call a flagrant two. That's not changing anything. Yeah.
1: Just call the foul. That's it. Just call the foul that's there. Right. And officiating, and I watch too much WA probably, but officiating is absolutely atrocious.
0: It's bad.
1: NBA officiating, it's not. It makes NBA officiating look good. You're like, what? WNBA officiating is atrocious. And until they fix that part of the sport, they're going to have these things pop up because it's just not good. It's not good. They're stuck in this middle where they're trying to like have the offensive part of the sport progress, but it's tough because the game is horizontal, right? It's not played vertically.
0: Right.
1: So like you just sort of get a lot more like contact on, like, you know, the NBA guys are going up to lay up and dunk, and they, you know, you avoid some of that contact, I think, when you make those type of plays.
0: Yeah.
1: The NBA is horizontal, right? They're not jumping very high. They're not dunking. There's a lot of like physical play, right? Mm-hmm. Because of that, I think it adds to more physical play. Because when someone's jumping for a layup or near the basket, they're not going that high. They're like growing into arms or going into like, and so you got to figure out a way to like to call the fouls that are there, but have the offense happen. They're trying this new thing this year where they're calling more fouls. The totals are way up in these games. There's no Asia Wilson today for the Aces and no Caitlin Clark. Do you know what the total is, Brian?
0: Yeah, it's like 181-ish.
1: 181
0: Yeah.
1: For 40 minutes of basketball. That's an insane total. And guess what, crack? It's going to be 100-98. It's going to fly over today. I'm not taking it because it's a ridiculous number, but it's going to fly. The Fever have lost four games this year when they scored 100 points.
2: I'll ask both of you guys, would you rather watch a good WNBA game or one of the World Cup games today?
1: Oh, World Cup.
0: It'd be World Cup just because it's once every 4 years, correct?
2: Yeah. You know? No, I just didn't know.
1: Yeah. The WNBA is never on a main screen for me. Like, it's on an iPad or like a secondary screen. I mean, I guess the Liberty were playing the other night in the Cup game. That was on the big screen.
0: Brought you home on that cover.
1: Sabrina got me. I was about to be so angry again. Crack. I had Liberty laying 6.5. I got a bad number, admittedly, because AJ Wilson was out. They're up like 15 with 5 minutes left in the third quarter, and with 8 minutes left in the fourth quarter, game was tied. Like what are we doing at home?
0: Crazy.
1: And then they went on like a 10-0 run and ended up closing it out. So. It's a wild sport to bet on. It's unlike anything. It's just so frustrating.
0: You know, I think Jeff made a good point as far as it is. It's a little bit more like FIBA basketball. It's kind of like the Olympics in terms of the physicality, right? Like the WNBA is pretty physical. The problem with officiating, it's just so inconsistent. If you turn on a game, I'm like, that's a foul, no call. You know, that's a foul, no call. So it's like, it's not like they call every little ticky-tack foul. It's just they're so completely inconsistent. It'd be like baseball. It'd be like the strike zone in baseball where you're like, okay, that pitch was just 2 inches off the plate, ball. And then the next pitch is like 6 inches off the plate, strike. That's officiating in the WNBA. It's just crazy inconsistent, but it is physical, and they let a lot go. It's just they can't find a way to be consistent with the officiating. It's a huge problem.
1: I don't know what the answer is either, because I think you want scoring. You want your superstars to have points. You know, there's a flopping problem now, too, which I guess the NBA has that flopping problem as well. Bad call on Angel yesterday. She didn't even touch I don't think she even touched the lady in the chin and was flopping down the ground.
0: Yeah.
1: Soccer has some flopping, though, I'll tell you that. Who, buddy? I'm not tweeting about it because I just don't want to. But some of the soccer stuff, you're like,
0: it's crazy.
1: Like they look like they're dead. Like, you're like, oh, they're dead. And then they get up 30 seconds later, like, they look around. Oh, no, actually, we're playing on.
0: I hate it. It's bad. Our guy Mbappe, I love Mbappe.
1: He got barely nicked
0: in his, like, right shin. He went down. And I'm like, oh, gosh, they might have to amputate. You know, I'm just so cynical at this point. He pops back up.
1: It was funny.
0: He
1: got beat up yesterday, though. Like, there were some legitimate fouls that weren't called. But that one you're talking about, it was like he lost the ball, got cleated, and had a rough one. So, I think cracked your
2: Do the refs fall for it with their stars?
0: Rarely. Yeah, watching the World Cup, rarely. A lot of times, if anything, they come over there and help them up. Like, come on, dude, I'm not falling for that. They literally help them up. Like, you got to do better than that.
1: I think for the most part in this tournament, they've actually been more on the side of not giving cards and not giving fouls, except, of course, to Balogun.
0: It's crazy.
1: Other than that, like, yesterday, like, there were people that, you know, I follow for soccer information that were, like, legitimately, Paraguay, I think, did not get a yellow the entire game until the game was actually over. Then they got one, like, post-game, which is kind of funny, but
0: I love Paraguay. Just wanted to fight, man.
1: They wanted to fight all game. They wanted
0: especially after the game. They're like, you know, let's throw down. Screw this.
1: I also have really, really liked the broadcast that we have.
0: Because you love when they throw in football, huh? They always try to throw an NFL reference in there.
1: One guy mentioned the in Kansas City, he mentioned like the barbecue that he was eating. It's like he had the meat sweats.
0: Yeah.
1: But these guys are, they're so critical. I love it. They're like, that's bad. That's not good. Yeah. I love it. I love it, man. I've had a great time listening.
0: By the way, just to put a bow on the Caitlin thing real fast, I just want to give a shout out. Rich Ornberger, we do the countdown show on Saturdays. Yeah. Rich had a great line yesterday. He said, Caitlin Clark isn't the problem. Everybody else is the problem.
1: Yes.
0: And I'm like, that's exactly what it is. If anything, she's decreased the drama, and yet there's still this crazy soap opera. She's like the talking point, but she doesn't cause it. It's crazy. It's just this weird world that we're living in. We've got Bill Krakenberger, professional sports handicapper, Jeff Schwartz, 8-year NFL veteran. I'm Brian Noe. 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And Jeff said it, man. It's a great day of soccer here. The nightcap is going to be amazing with Mexico hosting England. We've got Brazil and Norway. Of course, Team USA tomorrow. Lots of stuff going on here. Very excited for all of it. Also excited for this. Coming up next, Christian Cipollini from BetMGM. He's got us covered from sea to shining sea with betting insights over here, especially Team USA tomorrow. We'll get knee-deep into that coming up next. 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
14: Breaking news, the Aspen Acres fire remains nearly 87,000 acres. However, now a 6% containment. Those in Fremont County, south of Florence, still under a pre-evacuation notice, and all evacuations in Pueblo and Custer counties remain in place. Operations Chief Brad Wash is hoping for some rain, but not all the storms could be helpful.
19: Biggest concern, though, is there's a chance for some thunderstorms. They're probably going to be dry, and our biggest concern with that is both dry lightning and which could create new starts. But the other thing is sometimes those thunderstorms will collapse, and then we get outflow winds.
14: We'll continue to monitor the Aspen Acres fire and severe storms through the afternoon. And an update, the Jordan fire in El Paso County, south of Fountain, has been put out, and the evacuation orders for homes east of Jordan Road have been lifted. Keep listening to this iHeartRadio station for updates. With the latest, I'm Sam Speck.
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25: The 15-5 Las Vegas Aces take on the 11-8 Indiana Fever tonight, a 7 p.m. Eastern tip-off at T-Mobile Arena in Vegas. The defending champion Aces will be without superstar Asia Wilson for a third straight game as she nurses an ankle injury. Fever won't have Caitlin Clark. She's missing a second straight game with a back injury. 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
16: 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Good morning to you, Christian. Okay, so if we're just talking about handle, as much money in bets pouring in as possible, I'm sure you want Team USA to keep moving on, right? You just

0: pretty well on the Argentina-Cape Verde game and that France-Paraguay game yesterday. I imagine the book made out pretty well with the Argentina-Cape Verde game and the France-Paraguay game. How did it go for you guys on those two?
1: Yeah, both of those did end up being decent outcomes, probably for reasons you can understand. France normally wouldn't have been a good outcome. They won, but the fact that they won 1-0 helps us a bit. What hurt us then again back is that Mbappe was the goal scorer. So, of course, everyone had tickets on him. So that one was a little bit more of a wash. The Cape Verde game ended up being a good outcome for us because of the fact that they had it tied up there and ended up being good.
2: Hey, Christian, I was playing in the main event of the World Series yesterday, so I had a lot of international play on the weekend, and there was a lot of people that chose to play there on day one on July 4th and 5th, unlike a lot of Americans wanted off, so they played in different flights. But yeah. being with a lot of the Europeans and people from across the pond, I know they were all rooting for France -1.5. So I figured that would be a good outcome for you guys. And I wanted to know, how has the volume been for World Cup? Are you surprised by it or you're not? Did you expect it? Did you think it'd be more? What's going on?
1: I think I shouldn't be surprised by it, but I have been surprised by it. Every day that the handle is significantly higher than the 22 World Cup was. I think a big thing to deal with that is of course, it being on U.S. soil, and you know that gives excitement. You know, there's people in cities where it's going on, and that excitement is kind of everywhere. But I also think another major factor is the fact that these games are in prime time for people in the U.S. as well. The last two World Cups before that weren't in good time zone, and that ends up being a really big major factor when it comes to handle and the action that we'll end up taking. So tomorrow night, a Monday night primetime game, U.S. versus Belgium at 8:00. That's going to be massive handle, and it significantly more handle than it would have been had it the 11 a.m. game or all those random times that we've had when those World Cups are in different countries and overseas. So I shouldn't be as shocked as I am because it's the World Cup and it's something that everybody is interested in. But we really have taken a lot more action than the 22 World Cup.
3: You know, with Crack mentioning that yesterday where, you know, it is a square bet if you're like, I laid 1.5. I need France by 2 goals over here. What kind of sharp bets? Can you give us a couple of examples of sharp bets that you've seen? Any of the two games today or tomorrow, some big-name countries involved, you know, a lot of volume, a lot of handle, but, you know, there are a lot of square bets involved there. Any sharp bets that stand out to you?
1: Yeah, usually those ones will come around things like corners. And things that they can kind of get more of a two-way line on something that maybe there is not as much of a model edge or something along those lines. Maybe something like the weather, the heat being a factor, or today's game, Mexico-England, where the altitude will be a factor. Those types of things you'll see more of. And for us, we'll see more of the two-way action, will be more of the square action. Or today, Norway versus England, if we get any sort of combination of Harry Kane and Haaland scoring 2+ goals, that will end up being a very bad day for the book because I'm sure that is a very popular bet today.
0: With the World Cup happening right now, how much baseball action are you guys seeing? I feel like, even for myself, like I've watched less baseball. I pay attention a little bit less to baseball right now. Obviously, we're getting close to the All-Star break. I think it's next week, right? The Derby is next Monday, yeah. I believe. Not tomorrow, but the following Monday. Then, obviously, the game is on Tuesday. Are you guys still seeing action on baseball? Is it something you guys are keeping an eye on every day?
1: Yeah, no, the World Cup has definitely taken, at least from our handle perspective and betting action, it's definitely chipped into the baseball side of things. We'll see it on kind of day-to-day games if we look at our numbers from this time last year compared to this year. It is a slight decrease, and we would imagine that the World Cup is what's driving that. Again, because of these games being in prime time. For example, Wednesday night with the USA playing, our MLB numbers were a lot lower, and you'd imagine it was because most people were watching the USA game instead of their local baseball team.
2: So, Christian, here we have preseason, the Hall of Fame game.

0: month away. So let's say preseason 5 weeks away. Yeah. And now, of course, we have NFL 2 months away. Are you seeing any kind of action? Or I know the public likes to bet late, though. Any kind of action on any NFL futures, maybe even you know, to win the Super Bowl, or even any kind of season? I wouldn't think season wins. Only wackadoos like me bet them in like April and May. But is there any other season wins? Anything at all that has actually come in where you said, "Oh, I got some sharp action on this," or is it just what I said? Maybe 95% of the volume comes in literally the week before or 2 weeks before the NFL regular season.
1: Yeah, for things like season wins, kind of as you kind of mentioned there, some people aren't as comfortable with putting in a bet that isn't going to settle for 6+ months from now. So, action on those type of futures will typically be smaller. And they'll start pick up out kind of as the summer goes. So once we kind of get more into the teams reporting to camp and you're starting to get news out of which player might be coming out of this backfield, or a wide receiver that might have been looked at as wide receiver 3 or 4 who might be earning a wide receiver 2 role, that's when we'll start to see kind of sharp action on some of these regular season stats that we'll have over under yardage. And a lot of that's kind of just falling off what beat reporters will say. But all that action tends to start to pick up when we start to get more information as to what's going on in camp. So for now, it's still pretty quiet. Of course, looking at the Super Bowl winner futures market, there's still plenty of bets in there. People aren't shy about betting that. And for right now, the Rams are the team that has been taking the most bets. They're the favorite, and they're also one of our biggest liabilities of realistic teams to win. So we'll keep monitoring as it goes. I'm getting excited as we get closer. Sure. Still a little bit away.
2: Well, hey, Christian, you're the man. Hope you have a good day. Hope you had a good 4th as well. Always appreciate your time. We'll catch up with you soon.
1: Of course. Everyone have a good weekend.
2: Yeah, you too. There he is, Christian Cipollini, BetMGM Senior Trading Manager. We go from heavy hitter to heavy hitter, from Cipollini to Lowentron. Huh? It's like, what would it be? Like Stafford to Nacua? I don't know. Something like that? Take it away, Ilo. What do you have for us, buddy?
3: I appreciate that, but the first thing that popped into my mind was that line from Seinfeld. Ruth, Gehrig, DiMaggio, Mantle, Costanza? Speaking of Major League Baseball, on Saturday night, the Boston Red Sox beat the Angels at Anaheim 8-1. Sonny Gray improved to 10-1. Dodgers over the Padres 3-0. Yoshinobu Yamamoto struck out 10 in 7 innings. The Padres on an 8-game losing streak. 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At the World Cup on Saturday evening, a Kylian Mbappe penalty kick propelled France past Paraguay 1-0 and into the quarterfinals for the 4th straight time, where they will face Morocco. Today's action kicks off at 4 p.m. Eastern from New Jersey as Brazil takes on Norway. Winner of that match faces either Mexico or England, who will kick off in the Azteca at 8 p.m. Eastern. Now, as we detailed for you earlier, overnight, hundreds of Mexico fans attempted to prevent England's team from getting a good night's sleep by setting off fireworks and playing music outside of their team hotel beyond a perimeter set up by local police. What's even crazier is Front Office Sports reported that England had booked 15 different hotels so Mexico fans would not be able to find out where they really were, but they very easily found them out anyway. Now, in the middle of it all last night was our intrepid Great Britain News Channel reporter, Ben Leo. Listen here as he attempts to interview some of the fans live on TV, only for them to absorb him into their dance party. Listen.
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4: Do you think it's fair of them to do this to England players? I can't celebrate with you. I don't approve. We'll go back to you guys.
3: Ben Leo, the 21st century equivalent of Edward R. Murrow, reporting from London during the Blitz. Back to you guys.
2: That's great. It is Fox Sports Radio's Countdown presented by BetMGM. Hey, I wanted to throw something at you guys real fast here.
5: Yes.
2: Did you see this where, Crack, props to you, by the way. You gave us a couple of Summer League winners yesterday. Very nice by you. Santa Crack, as I call him right there, spreading goodwill, fortune, and all that. The Summer League, the NBA is going to test out the one free throw rule in Summer League. You guys see this? So
5: I did see it, yeah.
2: So the way it is, this sounds very wordy, but it'll be easy to understand. Players will be awarded one free throw for any foul that would typically result in one, two, or three free throws. So picture this. Let's say a guy gets fouled shooting a three. You know, they just get him on the elbow or something like that. He'll go to the free throw line. He just has to make one free throw, and it's worth 3 points. So, like, from a gambling standpoint, I can't imagine your reaction, Crack, if you've got, whatever, you've got Milwaukee -3, and all of a sudden the Warriors go to the free throw line, and they hit one free throw worth 3 points. I think you might lose your mind at that point. So it's something to keep in mind from a gambling perspective, this new rule that they're trying out in Summer League here.
5: So, additionally, under 2 minutes, it goes back to the old way.
2: Right.
5: Right.
2: So which shows you it's left. A stupid rule.
5: So
2: when they're like, all right, final 2 minutes of the game, back to the regular way. It just shows you that the 46 minutes we spent was just wasted. It's just stupid.
5: Is this to speed the game along? Like, what's their reasoning?
2: I guess.
5: They've been doing this in the G League, I think.
2: Yeah, is our attention span that bad? Like, just shoot your free throws. What are we doing right now?
5: Like, this really helps, like, Mitchell Robinson out.
2: Right, right, exactly. Yeah,
5: you have to shoot two. Just make one.
2: Luck out and make one. It's worth 2 points.
5: Wait, so if you miss the one shot for the three free throws, you're it's over. Wow.
2: Yeah.
5: I don't, man. Who's when I think about these type of rule changes, I think to myself, like, who's asking for this, right?
0: Right.
5: Like, which NBA, like, look, baseball made some significant rule changes. Let's just speed the game up. We were all asking for that.
2: Right.
5: Game for too long.
2: That's right.
5: Make them be shorter. Who was asking for the NBA to adjust the way they do their foul shots because the game is too long? Like, that's, we want, you know what we, you know what would help the game out? How about less reviews that take 7 minutes?
2: Yeah.
5: Like,
2: that would help.
5: Do that. That would help out a lot.
2: Be cool with that.
0: Yeah, what do you think about this, rules,
2: Greg?
0: Their testing seems pretty dumb. I don't think it'll stick. I understand trying to speed up the game, make it less of a free throw battle, but I don't think it's the answer. You know, just to let you guys know real quick. So the first game, Golden State Gold, it was 2 nights ago at 9:20 p.m. I bet this, and I was like, do I text these guys? And I know midnight, nobody's up. 9:20 at night. So actually 3-0 so far.
5: You never know. I might get up to go middle of the night.
0: 9:20. So anyway, I know people
2: by
0: say,
2: the way,
0: are you
2: Crack,
0: crazy
2: nothing,
0: betting this stuff?
2: Yeah. You know. Crack, nothing would make Jeff happier if he goes to the bathroom in the middle of the night, has a text from you with a Summer League play. He's firing away, no questions asked.
5: You know, there's a lot of times on my phone's on silent, so I never get the I never wake up. But there are times it's like 10:30 Saturday night. I'm about ready for bed, and Craxton's over the prop list for Sunday morning, and I have to debate like, do I get out of bed and sort of do this now, or do I wait till the morning? And intrusive thoughts always went out. It happens immediately, Crack.
2: Just
5: immediately.
2: But you were saying, Crack, you know, you get major edges on Summer League, NFL preseason. This is these are great angles.
0: And they make
2: you
0: fun
2: can
0: of me.
2: Take
0: people say, you don't bet Summer League. You don't bet this stuff, do you? Lots of good info out there, guys.
2: All right, that's Bill Krakenberger, professional sports handicapper. Jeff Schwartz with us, 8-year NFL veteran. You know, midnight, Summer League better. When he's on trips to the bathroom right there. I'm Brian Noe. The excitement of the FIFA World Cup is now streaming live on Fox One, the official English streaming platform. To catch every unforgettable moment, Fox One brings the action straight to your screen so you never miss a goal. 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Action gets underway today. Brazil and Norway, 4 p.m. Eastern. Very excited for a big day. Mexico, England, 8 p.m. Eastern. It's going to be some fantastic stuff. All right, coming up next, prop it up, the prop betting market. We'll compare notes, give you a couple of plays That's coming up. 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
9: Breaking news. The Aspen Acres fire remains nearly 87,000 acres. However, now a 6% containment. Those in Fremont County, south of Florence, still under a pre-evacuation notice, and all evacuations in Pueblo and Custer counties remain in place. Operations Chief Brad Washes hoping for some rain, but not all the storms could be helpful.
10: Biggest concern, though, is there's a chance for some thunderstorms. They're probably going to be dry, and our biggest concern with that is both dry lightning and which could create new starts. But the other thing is sometimes those thunderstorms will collapse, and then we get outflow winds.
9: We'll continue to monitor the Aspen Acres fire and severe storms through the afternoon. And an update, the Jordan fire in El Paso County, south of Fountain, has been put out, and the evacuation orders for homes east of Jordan Road have been lifted. Keep listening to this iHeartRadio station for updates. 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
13: We're looking at warmer conditions for your Sunday across southern Colorado, with Colorado Springs climbing back into the upper 80s. Pueblo will be into the 90s. Smoke from the Aspen Acres fire may still be an issue at times, especially for areas south and southwest of Colorado Springs. We'll also bring back a chance for isolated showers and storms, with the best chances anchored to the higher elevations and far eastern Colorado. I'm Storm Tracker 13 meteorologist Jordan Sherman.
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2: Player plays.
0: All right, the prop betting market. Crack, we start with you with something you like.
3: All right, let's go to the WNBA here. Boy, I got a tough time with some of these names. Let's, Sabali. Am I saying it right? Sabali.
0: Sabali, yeah.
3: Sabali.
0: Yeah.
3: Okay. It doesn't matter. No, pronouncing it right. As long as we get the wins. And we're killing.
0: There you go.
3: Killing these props this season. Points, rebounds over 16.5, minus 125. She's 100% now back from injury. Played 26 minutes last game up against a Dallas team today that gives up the third most points rebound to opposing centers. Sabali, over 16.5 points and rebounds. I also see over 17.5, minus 05. I probably like that a little bit better for juice-wise, but we'll grade it at the 16.5 I see here at MGM.
4: All right. A couple different ways to go here today with this Fever game because, you know, they score a ton of points and play no defense, right? And this is just the way, you know, these games tend to go with them because they have to do that. So a couple options. Kelsey Mitchell's 23.5. That's a lot of points, even for her. So I'm going to go with Aaliyah Boston over 17.5 points here, Brian. Again, no Wilson either for the Aces tonight. So that the middle of that paint will be free for Boston to score her points. Again, more touches for everyone, more shots for everyone when Clark is out. Mitchell over 2.5 threes is not a bad wager as well. But I'll go Boston here over 17.5 points.
0: Man, Jeff, you mentioned that Fever Aces total. I know these aren't props, but it just caught my attention. It's at 180.5. How about Wings tempo? It keeps going up. It's up to 184.5. It's just going to be
4: a lot of scoring score these games.
0: Yeah, a lot of scoring. Yeah. I'm going to go to baseball over here. Our guy Junior Caminero is on fire right now for the Rays. I'll hate myself if I don't put something on the guy, right? Where he's got 11 home runs over his last 11 games. He's just been in a zone right here. I'm going to take 3+ hits, runs, and RBIs, right? Any combination of hits, runs, RBIs. If we get to 3 with those 3 stats, it's at plus 105. I'll take plus money in the HRR because he's been lights out, yeah, man. And he's hitting second, too. That's the other thing, too. It's hard to pitch around the guy. So I look for him to do more damage, and I'll take my chances with Junior Caminero. You're going to be hard-pressed to find a hotter bat in baseball right now, so I'll roll with him.
4: All right.
0: There you go.
4: Well, so two WNBA players. Look, Crack stepping into the way the WNBA pool. I like it.
0: Kind of want to parlay our baseball and two WNBA plays.
4: I know, right?
0: Let's do the parlay platter part 2.0 right now. Very nice. All right, coming up next, the road is about to get a whole lot more difficult. We'll have details on that. And will this team be able to advance? Coming up.
5: We are Fox Sports.
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20: On Saturday evening at the World Cup, France advanced to the quarterfinals with a 1-0 victory over Paraguay on this Kylian Mbappe penalty in the 70th minute on Fox. Mbappe's 19th career World Cup goal, so France into the quarterfinals for the fourth straight time, where they will face Morocco. Earlier Saturday, they eliminated Canada 3-0. Today's festivities of the round of 16 kick off 4 p.m. Eastern from New Jersey. Brazil against Norway. Winner of that match faces either Mexico or England, who meet in the Azteca in Mexico City at 8 p.m. Eastern tonight. Baseball Saturday night, Red Sox over the Angels in Anaheim 8-1. As Boston's Sonny Gray improved his record to 10-1. I'm Isaac Lohengrin.
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0: Oh, what is going on? Welcome in. Happy Sunday to you. Hope you had a tremendous 4th of July. We will get into a rockier road coming up in just a couple of seconds. 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Team USA in action tomorrow night, Monday Night Football, if you will. U.S. taking on Belgium for the right to move on to the Group of Eight. Do we call it the Group of Eight? I don't know. The Elite Eight? I go by basketball. They're in the Sweet 16 right now trying to get to the Elite Eight, hopefully the Final Four. That's how I think of it, but whatever. But it's going to be tougher, right? Belgium ranked in the top 10, FIFA rankings. And no Balogun. He won't be in there for Team USA. Got the red card against Bosnia and Herzegovina, which was a garbage call, by the way. Just a trash call. It's got to be blatant, does it not? If you get ejected from the game and you're a man down and that guy gets suspended for the next game, it's got to be blatant. That was not blatant, over the top. That's just a soccer play that was unfortunate. I know he raked the back of the Achilles of the Bosnian player and stepped on his foot slightly, but there's no malice, there's no malicious intent there. It's just unfortunate, and I didn't think it was nearly egregious enough to draw a red card, but he got one, and he's not going to be on the pitch tomorrow night for Team USA. It's a big loss for them.
4: So in every sport, we tend to have varying degrees of penalty, right? Depending on the play. And a lot of them do require intent, right, to be thrown out of the game. And then to obviously be suspended the next game, it's a level further, right, Brian? And the only one that we seem to not, the one rule we don't seem to have this, is with targeting in college football, right? Where targeting never takes a tent involved, and you get suspended for the next game, for the half of the next game, if you commit the targeting in the second half of the previous game, right?
0: By the way, Jeff, you'll like this. Yeah. Not, just real quick, we don't have that this year. You're not suspended for the first half, so that's good. But it's go ahead. I'm not trying to cut you off. Yeah,
4: because to me, intent has got to be involved when you suspend players for the next game. And we can tell, and I've long argued in this college football, you can tell when there's intent of targeting, right? Like, I think it's very easy to tell when a player is leaving his feet, right? When he's spearing someone, when he's going out of his way to hit someone in the head or neck area. And we can tell, okay? And I feel like in soccer, the same rule should be applied, right? If you want to give someone a red card to deter things from getting worse in a game, okay, I get that. But to give a red card that leads to a suspension of the next game, you better be able to say that play was on purpose, right? And the intent of that play was to injure the player, right? And it was very clear that the intent on that play was not to clip the guy in the calf and injure him, right?
0: Right.
4: The intent of the play was they were making a play on the ball and he hit the back of the calf, right? And to me, okay, if you want to throw him out for the rest of the game, it's within your purview to do so, right? But the next game, you're basically suspending him 120 minutes, essentially, right? For that play, 120 minutes for that play, right? And you're suspending him for a round of 16 game, like, crack. To me, there has to be a better process to this. It can't be just so definitive. Like, this is a red card. This is the end of the discussion. I think it's a mistake by soccer to have this happen.
3: Yeah, didn't you guys were just telling me though that they haven't really been calling too many They have not.
4: That's why this is so interesting, because they have really... I mean, Messi did it this two games ago. I think it was two games ago. He kicked a guy in the back of the leg on purpose and didn't get no red card whatsoever. They're just not... They're not calling that many... not giving as many cards in a lot of these games. So that would made it even more surprising.
3: Mm-hmm. Yeah, biggest game for the U.S. in decades. And we're looking to get this... get to the quarterfinals for the first time since 2002. We were probably going to be a little, 140, 145 favorite to advance, but we're missing our top goal scorer from a really bad red card game, like you guys are saying, called before the game before. Current this line sits like a dead even, both teams minus 110 to advance. With all this U.S. action at the sports books, that probably means the line should be Belgium minus 140. Mm-hmm. But the books are getting so much USA action, they're forced to move it. And, listen, I'm all about the USA, but, my what I work as, my allegiance, my bankroll. So I'll probably be shopping lines and looking for one of those books that just can't get any money on Belgium.
4: Yeah.
3: And this is about money for me. And then when they played Turkey recently, same thing. I found like plus a half, plus 125. It was a scalp, actually. You could, but it's not really worth scalping unless you can get down a lot of money on that side, both sides. But like I said, this situation here. The line should be Belgium a little bit of a favorite because of this really bad red card that was called. So there you have it.
0: I can't, I had a flashback crack. When I was a kid in grade school, we would do the Pledge of Allegiance. And I can picture you as a kid, like changing the lines in your head where you're like, I pledge allegiance to my bankroll, and just switch the lines here. And I picture that a little like a fiendish smirk on your face. I can see that in my head right now. But I hear you, man. Like if there's ever a time to pounce, it might be now. There is a tidal wave of U.S. men's national team money in this country for obvious reasons. They want that to be the end result. But I like the spot. I do like the spot. If you're thinking about going the other way, you're going to get a lot of value on Belgium. They're a top 10 team. They're talked about like they're some, Belgium. Yeah, who are they? Screw them. Like, that's how they're talked about. I love the spot for Belgium to advance here against Team USA. They're down Balogun. Right, like it's a great spot for them. If you don't believe in home field advantage and all that type of stuff, I do think it's a good spot for Belgium in this one.
4: Well, I think a lot of the Belgium is that we've seen a couple of the European teams struggle, right? That we thought were really good, Germany being one of them, right? And they were down 2-0 to Senegal. And what seems to be a theme for some of the African nations, man, like they get Ivory Coast two straight games, like. You play well for 80 minutes, don't finish it out. Senegal, play well for 80 minutes, don't finish it out. It's kind of been a theme on some of the African teams. If they were down 2-0 to a handful of other teams, like that was the end of it, right? And so they just didn't play well. And then all of a sudden they scored a bunch late. This game does, to me, feel like a 90-minute draw. This feels like a 1-1 type game to me. That's how I look to bet on it. I haven't done too much research on it yet as we get ready for obviously, what'll be the game tomorrow night. I think that screams to me how I'll probably play. It's plus 225 right now on the BetMGM app. That feels like 1-1. Maybe an under 2.5 is plus 110, so you get a 2-0 game. We'll cover you there. Obviously, 1-0 game will cover you there. I just think these games are getting tighter and tighter. You're playing better competition. Look, USA has not played a Belgium yet. Like, they just haven't. They've had a road that is slightly easy, which is fine. That's what happens in sports sometimes. But they just have not played a team as good as Belgium. And Belgium, look, we talked about it. They've had some of the issues this year, this tournament. But, I mean, Bosnia was ranked, 64th by FIFA. Yeah. Turkey, that game didn't even count, but, because we didn't play our starters. So Australia, they're 27th. We won 2-0. Paraguay, we saw the other night, they're 41. This is, Brian, this is a big jump in competition.
0: Absolutely.
4: Belgium might be older. They might be not as quick as they used to be, but this is just a much better team than we played so far in the tournament.
0: Yeah. And that's the thing, too, Crack, is it's funny how you will view your team versus the other team. You know, there are a lot of people looking at Belgium from Team USA eyes, right? And it's kind of like, that was a miracle win. They were down 2-0 at the end and got these two goals and somehow survived. If Team USA won the same way, do you realize what people would be saying about this team can't be reckoned with? They can't be stopped. Right, it's destiny, all that type of stuff, man. So this idea that Belgium's just this like, shoulder shrug, Belgium, who are they? They're a top 10 team in the FIFA world rankings. Like, to win a game when they're down 2-0, and that probably should have ousted them, to survive that is really impressive. And you have to take all that into account. Jeff's point's correct. You look at Bosnia, man, that was their first knockout stage game ever in the World Cup. Yeah. That matters too, so something to keep in mind.
3: It feels so anti-American, betting the other way and stuff. But, I mean, it really does, especially I am so pro-American and pro this holiday weekend. And people, there were so many cool people dressed for our 250th here, and it was just so cool to stand up and cheer for the USA and the flag and just everything that this is the greatest country in the world, and you want to root for this country in any way, and soccer is definitely part of it. We're definitely a long shot to win it all here, but I fully get it.
0: I hope they get crushed. I'll be honest with you, like, I just hope they get worked, man. I don't know, like, maybe you want country, for the people listening, maybe you want soccer to be a huge deal in this country. I don't.
3: Why do you hope they get crushed?
0: Oh, I hope they get annihilated. I don't like their manager, Craig. Like, this has nothing to do with the country. I love the country.
3: Well,
0: this
3: I know
0: is
3: that.
0: Sports. Yeah, this is sports. And soccer, I don't want soccer to be a huge deal in this country. They have a deep run in the World Cup. Let's just say somehow, some way, and this isn't going to happen, but let's just say they did. They get to the championship game. Can you imagine the tidal wave of emotion and momentum they have? Like, I don't want soccer to be a huge deal in this country. So you want to make an omelet? You gotta break a few eggs over here. I'll sacrifice Team USA losing tomorrow for us not having soccer. I'm good with it once every 4 years, and then put it in the shoebox, and I don't have to think about it again. That's where I'm at. But if you want soccer to be a huge deal, you want US to win this whole thing. I believe that we will win. I don't want that. I don't want a huge thing of that, but maybe you guys do. I don't know, but I'm not there. So, and I don't like their manager. I don't like his comments. Like, we reward losing in this country. What are the other things he said? Oh, we're complacent. U.S. players are complacent because we don't have relegation. Horrible take. We don't have relegation in anything. He's an idiot. I don't like him. So, I'm debating whether they get worked, like 22-0. That would be beautiful. Or kind of like Croatia. Remember Croatia against Portugal? Looked like they had the equalizer there. And this is beautiful. Hugging and kissing in the stands. Offsides. And then, nope. Pulisic's shoelace was offside. No goal. That would be kind of sweet too. I don't know which way I want them to lose worse. I want them to lose in the most heartbreaking way possible. That's what I want. Get out of here, Team USA, is what I say.
4: Wow.
0: That's just me. I know it's
4: not expected.
1: Loser.
4: I don't think, no matter what happens, that we're going to have some sort of soccer renaissance in our country. And part of that is that at the youth level, like, we don't have the same, academy system that we do, that Europe does, right? Like, we just don't have that yet. And maybe we're developing that, and we're certainly trying to do that. But, in our country, a lot of kids, they go play the football, basketball, baseball, right? And, if you get more kids to take on and want to do, soccer academies, we have, I think, more soccer stars. I've liked the way we played. I like the aggressiveness. You can really tell watching the games, like, which teams are trying to be aggressive, which teams are not. So I love that we're playing a different style of soccer that is more appealing to the eyes. I don't think it's ever going to overtake that. And this too, Crack, you talked about it, our country, 250th anniversary yesterday. We are very good at sports, like putting on sporting events. Like, think about how our stadiums have looked so far in this, our crowds in this, the way that our transportation has worked. I know there's not been perfect everywhere, right? But like, we are good at putting on sporting events as a country. And then the World Cup is showing that. And think about all the different sports we have, right? We're like, in England, they don't have baseball, right? I'm sure they have local baseball leagues. They don't have big professional basketball there, right? They don't have big professional football, like American football there. And so we're just good at this. We're good at putting on these events. I think it's shown so far with our crowds. And look, USA crowd tomorrow in Seattle, guys, is going to be a legendary crowd atmosphere. Yeah. They're a great football crowd. And they're a good, a good soccer crowd. They put a lot of fans in the stands for Sounders games. The Timbers in Portland, four or five hours away, is a big and big, great fan base. Pacific Northwest does it great, and so we're gonna have a great atmosphere. Well, not gonna be Azteca. I saw a picture today. Oh, they have 80,000 Mexican flags on the seats in Azteca to get ready for the game tonight. But I think the USA, like a showcase of our country, is what we're doing as far as hosts for the World Cup. I think we've done a great job so far.
0: Yeah.
3: Cool.
0: Yeah. But hey, it's gonna be a crazy atmosphere.
4: But Brian doesn't like our country, clearly. Crack. Brian's out.
3: I'll be honest with you. I don't like Brian's take. But what are you gonna do?
4: Brian's out in America. Clearly.
3: I heard on Twitter there was a Brian no war with most of the country. I didn't see it, but someone texted me and said Brian. What did he say? He said, hey, just in case you don't know, Brian is having a war with the country on Twitter. I didn't even know what that meant until now. So,
0: anyway. Well, I don't know that I'm at war with the country. I didn't realize that was
3: the case, the Twitter war.
0: Yeah. Oh, man. Yeah. Some people, they are.
4: Social media is a waste of time. It is. It's just
0: ridiculous.
4: Like, this is why I think, guys, we have to understand social media, and it can be cruel, okay? It can be mean. There can be inappropriate things said to you, and I'm not condoning that at all, right? But it is also not real life. Like, I'll give you something. Like, I'm coming to Vegas in a couple of weeks, okay? For a convention. And
0: League convention? Is that
4: Bet Bash. And there are going to be people at this convention who have 100% said things about me in the gambling space that they would never say to my face, right? And they're going to come up to me and be like, oh, I love your Twitter account.
3: Can I get a picture? Can I get a photo?
4: I'm like, you're the same guy who told me that I didn't know what I was doing, right? And you're the same guy that talked down about the way I gamble. Like, they're all going to do it. They're all going to be like, hey, man, I love you in the space. I love your Twitter account. I'm like, you're the same guy that told me that I didn't have, I didn't know what I was doing, and I don't know how to count units correct. I think I have half these people blocked. Like, it's going to be
3: Jeff. Jeff does this socially, people. Jeff can buy and sell the K-Man 10 times over. Don't worry.
4: but like, I tweet out recently. I showed Brian this tweet a couple weeks back. I tweet out that the Atlanta Dream are a really bad first quarter team, and they are. They're five.
0: Oh, it was disgusting 5-14 yesterday, man.
4: You got screwed yesterday. 5-14-1 in the first quarter, and there's a reason for that. And it's mostly the Dream. Like, they have a lot of people that want the ball early in the game, and it's just hard to get in a rhythm. I think they have so many people that need the ball, and they're just not a good first quarter team. They've been all season. Even after losses, it's just not great. And I tweeted this out. Someone's like, you cracked the code, didn't you, buddy? And like, since then, they're 5-2 in the first quarter. The fate is 5-2. Like, what's the point of that tweet? Like, I'm not trying to say that I got any. I'm just telling you the information's out there. The Dream are bad in the first quarter. Like, stuff like that. I'm like, but I bet you I'm going to see this guy next week. But hey, man, I love your tweets about this. Like, get out of here, man.
0: I will
3: telephone tough guys.
0: Yeah, I will say this. Something that has to be understood, okay? You can disagree with my stance, but I just want people to understand it. People just don't even understand. One of my buddies just texted me, and he's making a comparison between Team USA winning Olympic gold, and where's hockey in this country? Where's the big boom? Are you really comparing hockey to soccer? Soccer is the world's game.
4: Yeah.
0: Can you not see? If Team USA had this huge, let's just say for the sake of argument, they win it all this year. Yeah. That's not going to happen. Let's just say they
4: not
0: do.
4: Happen, yeah.
0: You don't think there's some gigantic wave of momentum for soccer in this country? And little boys are like, you know what? I want to play soccer. I could be a world star. You don't think that's going to happen?
4: No.
0: It absolutely, not by leaps and bounds. Like, we don't have anybody playing football anymore. We got nobody in the NFL. The NFL's dead. It's not like that. But you can't tell me you're not going to lose some of that great talent to soccer. I should be branded less of a hater, and I should be given an award. I should be given a merit. This is genius levels of foresight right here, and it's mistaken for hatred of the country. It's ridiculous what's going on right here, but I just see where it can lead, and I don't want it to go there. That's all that I'm saying right now.
4: USA winning this would be like what? I mean, how big would that be?
0: It would be gigantic. Yeah. Are you kidding me?
3: Yeah.
0: It's the World Cup.
4: Yeah.
3: Yep.
0: They're going to go nuts tomorrow night. It's the group of 16. Can you just imagine the buildup for like the championship game? Oh my gosh. Insane. 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All right, we've got Bill Krakenberger, professional sports handicapper, Jeff Schwartz, 8-year NFL veteran. I'm Brian, though. Coming up next, man, it has been an absolutely wild offseason. It's only going to get wilder. We'll compare notes. What's going to make the biggest impact going forward? 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
5: Breaking news, the Aspen Acres fire remains nearly 87,000 acres. However, now a 6% containment. Those in Fremont County, south of Florence, still under a pre-evacuation notice, and all evacuations in Pueblo and Custer counties remain in place. Operations Chief Brad Wash is hoping for some rain, but not all the storms could be helpful.
6: Biggest concern, though, is there's a chance for some thunderstorms. They're probably going to be dry. And our biggest concern with that is both dry lightning and which could create new starts. But the other thing is sometimes those thunderstorms will collapse and then we get outflow winds.
5: We'll continue to monitor the Aspen Acres fire and severe storms through the afternoon. And an update, the Jordan fire in El Paso County south of Fountain has been put out and the evacuation orders for homes east of Jordan Road have been lifted. Keep listening to this iHeartRadio station for updates. With the latest, I'm Sam Speck.
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8: There was a murder in Central Ohio that many people still don't want to talk about. The man who committed that crime once sat on death row, but now he's on the run. His name is Lester Eubanks. Lester didn't tunnel out of prison or scale a stone wall. On a December morning in 1973, he and a small group of inmates were granted permission to walk outside prison walls. His handcuffs were taken off. He changed into civilian clothing, and he and three others were driven to a local mall. They were told they could wander the stores and were asked to return to a designated meeting spot. Hours later, all the inmates came back, except Lester Eubanks, and he hasn't been seen since.
9: He had a full plan. The guy had a plan.
26: I was just astounded that this could actually happen.
8: There were many years when it seemed like no one was even looking for Lester. But recently, his whereabouts have become the focus of the U.S. Marshals Service, the federal agents who track fugitives. The case is testing the marshals.
9: Those 9 lives are running out, and we're going to catch up with Lester.
8: And is being urged on by those hurt most by Lester's crime.
27: He's had enough free time. He confessed to the crime, and his time is up.
8: I'm Sunny Hostin with ABC News. Over the past year, a team from the ABC News investigative unit joined the search for Lester Eubanks. They uncovered new leads, possible sightings, and at every turn found resistance from those who want Lester Eubanks to be forgotten. What they've uncovered is a case that's about more than murder. It's about family loyalty, a life on the run, and a first-hand look at how the U.S. Marshals are trying to solve one of the oldest fugitive cases in American history. Now they may be closer than ever. From ABC News.
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0: where LeBron's going to end up. So that's the right. hidden puzzle piece that we don't know. But without knowing that, and of all the other moves that we've seen, which offseason move do you guys see having the biggest impact? Is there something, Jeff, on your radar where you say, I think that's going to make the biggest impact here in the next season?
1: I mean, I think the biggest impact is clearly whatever happened to Boston with Brown and going to Philly. I mean, we're going to find out definitively. But I'll tell you what, as soon as the trade happened, I mean, the word went out about what, Boston didn't like about Brown, right? It was the analytics. It was, we don't think he's that good. It's that his attitude, his podcast. Look, I definitely think the podcast played a role, right? I mean, when things are going well, no one really cares what you're saying on a podcast, right? Or I guess it's a live stream in this situation. But as soon as things start going badly, people point to that, right? You lose a series of Sixers without Embiid playing, right? Without Embiid being completely healthy that entire series. And you lose that series in convincing fashion, and you get on the podcast and say, hey, man, that was my most fun year.
0: Right.
1: It very clearly was a shot at Tatum not being there, right? It was clearly a shot like that I like having my own team. And I think Boston just got to a point where the money wasn't worth keeping Brown on the roster, right? Because you get to a point where, the second apron is such a penalty that they must have thought to themselves, hey, man, we can pay him. We don't want to anymore. And this is a really bad deal, right? They got Paul George, a couple draft picks. I mean, the Jazz got more for Walker Kessler. It's just it's a bad deal for Boston. So Boston must have really, really wanted to get rid of Jaylen Brown. Tomorrow there's a press conference with Boston as a new owner and with Brad Stevens. So we'll know more tomorrow about this. But it felt inevitable he would be traded after he was not traded for Giannis. And it turns out, I guess the Giannis, it's reported that they were pretty close to getting Giannis, but there was a contractual thing. Boston didn't want to sort of go over a threshold for what they were willing to pay Giannis. So I think that's the most impactful one we've seen so far. I don't really feel like Miami, they're just not deep enough to win a championship with Giannis. I mean, the roster just, they had to trade almost the entire roster away to get Giannis. So to me, it's probably Boston and Philly swapping players their crack.
2: Yeah, I really like what the Sixers did grabbing Jaylen Brown, who's one of the best all-around NBA players, and he's at his prime, too. So they got rid of Paul George, who was just, I don't know, can I say stealing money at this point in his career? Now you have Embiid, Brown, and Maxey trying to make take the Knicks down in the East. Miami, Ed, and Giannis could really go either way, in my opinion. I think they still need some more help to be a real contender. I'm telling you, word is from some people I know that they think that LeBron is going to be headed there, even though that they're the third or fourth team on the list of, if you go by the betting odds. I've seen betting odds at one of the places, not one of the sports books. I actually seen it at one of the other kind of markets. We'll see what happens here. I like what the Sixers did. I think it's gonna, some more heat on the Knicks in the East there.
0: Yeah, I think what you guys are talking about, the Jaylen Brown trade, makes a lot of sense as far as a huge impact, because it obviously weakens the Celtics. You trade them not only to a team in the same conference as you, they're in the same division as you, and they just beat you in the playoffs.
1: Rivals.
0: It's insane. Philly just came back from a
1: 3-1
0: deficit.
1: Brian. They're
0: with
1: hardcore
0: what now?
1: Rivals.
0: Yeah,
1: they're
0: right.
1: Hardcore rivals.
0: Yeah. you couldn't wait to get rid of Jaylen Brown. You trade him to the Sixers. It's unbelievable. You could have had Giannis, and you got older. Paul George is 6 years older than Jaylen Brown. It's baffling to me. LeBron being a free agent, and he's going to sign on the cheap with someone, and depending where he goes, he's going to have a legitimate shot to win a title. As long as he doesn't go with the old men of Golden State, they're not all going to be healthy come playoff time. Like, forget that. Get that out of your head. But if he goes to a legitimate title contending team, that could push them over the top. That's going to be a very interesting thing. I will say, a little bit of an outside-the-box take. Think about what's going on with the Clippers and paying Kawhi Leonard $28 million under the table. We still don't have a resolution on that. There's still an NBA active investigation going on. What message does that send across the league? You could just pay a dude under the table nearly $30 million bucks and get away with it? Like, you go

0: back to the early 2000s, the Minnesota Timberwolves got busted for paying Joe Smith under the table. They got docked five first-round draft picks. It turned out to be three first-round draft picks. But compare this with the deal that the Clippers just made, the trade sending him to the Raptors. They got three first-round picks in return for making that deal. They get two unprotected first-round Clippers compared to the Timberwolves in the early 2000s. That's the difference between David Stern and Adam Silver. But here we are, man. So, yeah, the ramifications of that. Hey, maybe the Clippers do get fined, docked, punished. I don't know. But it hasn't happened yet. The trade just went through. We thought the contract of Kawhi could just be ripped up and he's a free agent. But not the case. It's insane what's happening with that.
1: There are, like, a sort of NBA scandals that I think are not covered like they would be if they were NFL scandals.
0: Oh,
1: I mean,
0: my gosh, you're
1: Malik
0: right.
1: Malik Beasley just got indicted.
0: Yeah.
1: And, like, I've sent you the videos. I don't know if I included crack in the video. But like, a guy went and found the games in the indictment and found the video. And, like, very clearly, the things he was being accused of are happening on the film.
0: He's shoving his own teammate out of the way to get the rebound. Yeah.
1: There was one where he needed under rebounds, like, and he got two like immediately in the game. And the rest of the game, he just like never touched foot in the paint. Like, it was so obvious that he was doing the things that were in the indictment. And I feel like who is a Malik Beasley equivalent? I mean, you know, some third wide receiver.
0: I don't know.
1: Was just like dropping every pass.
0: Right.
1: You'd be like, what is up with this guy?
0: Or think of this too, Jeff. What if the Patriots, who we love to yell about, they're cheaters. What if the Patriots just paid a prominent player $28 million under the table? They circumvented the salary cap. You think the NFL, after a trade went through for that player, they're like, well, we're still investigating. They would have hammered that team immediately. There'd be no question about that.
1: Correct.
0: It's crazy. It's wild to me.
1: And that just is not what is happening in the NBA.
0: Yeah, it isn't. All right, we've got Isaac Lowenkron. He is the law in these parts. You know, Adam Silver, not as much in the NBA. Isaac Lowenkron, not afraid to lay down justice over here. He's got the latest.
2: That's right, indeed, Brian. And speaking of justice, moments from now, we will once again check in with our beloved new colleague, the great British TV reporter, Ben Leo, for the latest on what's going on in Mexico City. But first of all, the recap of our present national pastime. Theoretically, Major League Baseball is on Saturday night. The Boston Red Sox beat the Angels in Anaheim 8-1. Sonny Gray, the victory to improve to 10-1. The Los Angeles Dodgers defeated the San Diego Padres 3-0. Yoshinobu Yamamoto struck out 10 in 7 innings. Padres on an 8-game losing streak. 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So at the World Cup on Saturday evening, France advanced to the quarterfinals with a 1-0 victory over Paraguay. In the quarters, they'll face Morocco after their 3-0 win over Canada on Saturday. Today's action in the round of 16 kicks off 4 p.m. Eastern time from New Jersey, Brazil against Norway. Winner of that match faces either Mexico or England, who will kick off in the Azteca in Mexico City at 8 p.m. Eastern time tonight. Now, overnight, this past overnight, hundreds of Mexico fans attempted to prevent England's team from getting a good night's sleep by setting off fireworks, playing music outside of the England team hotel beyond a perimeter that was set up by local police. So with that in mind, let's once again check in with our intrepid Great Britain News Channel reporter, Ben Leo, on the scene. Here, he asked the local police chief if the fans are going to be arrested, only to then himself get trapped with the fans behind the barricades. Listen.
3: The police are congregating down here, not doing much for now. There's a cop. This is the police chief here, sir. So you're going to arrest them? I'll see if I can get my translator. We've got a translator. Hector, can you ask if they're going to be arrested? What is he saying on the phone?
4: He said that they cannot arrest them, but they just try to boil the noise.
3: Can we exit here? We're English media. No?
4: Nobody can cross from this point.
3: Okay.
4: Or close from the hotel.
3: We can't cross.
4: No.
3: We're stuck here.
4: Yes.
3: All night. Very good. Excellent.
2: So much for a stiff upper lip. Back to you guys.
0: Thank you, Ilo. It is Fox Sports Radio's Countdown presented by BetMGM. I'm going to rage against our listeners right now. My gosh. I don't understand why people don't understand, you know, this U.S. men's soccer thing. I'm getting a bunch of tweets. We are. Sorry, guys. You guys are lumped in. You're going to enjoy your timelines over here. But all I'm saying is if Team USA ended up winning it this year, which they're not, by the way, you would have a solid foundation to build and grow the sport in this country. Do you understand? Right? That you would have a solid foundation. I'm getting a bunch of this. The U.S. could win the World Cup and it won't overtake any other sport in participation or viewership. No one said it would. Okay? No one said it's overtaking the NFL. No one said that. You have a foundation. You have legitimate momentum to build and grow. Okay? Next one. I don't believe that even if U.S. wins, U.S. gets to the finals, that soccer is going to take over the country, Brian. No one said it would. All right? You understand, right? Do we get this? Like my other guy on his burner. Let me see where it is. I don't know. Yeah, we got, if Team USA wins the World Cup, not going to turn into a huge groundswell of youth choosing soccer over other sports. No one said it would be a huge groundswell. You understand? Momentum. Some talent's going to go there. I don't want any going there. That's just me. Maybe you do. I don't know. But just understand, no one's saying it's overtaking anything. You would have a foundation to build and grow. That's it. Right? Would we not?
1: We would.
0: We would. What do you think, Crack? Go Belgium?
5: I am Go USA.
0: Go USA. You got it.
5: Hey. All right. Let's go on a break before we get any. Let's get everyone get a nice cup of coffee and relax.
0: Yeah. You know. No, that's it. You're the voice of soothing reason. I like that from you, Crack. That's very nice. All right. We've got Bill Krakenberger, professional sports handicapper, Jeff Schwartz, 8-year NFL veteran. I'm Brian Noe. 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All right, coming up next, we get you a couple of plays. Crack will have his play of the day. We'll share notes with you coming up. 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
13: Breaking news, the Aspen Acres fire remains nearly 87,000 acres. However, now a 6% containment. Those in Fremont County, south of Florence, still under a pre-evacuation notice, and all evacuations in Pueblo and Custer counties remain in place. Operations Chief Brad Wash is hoping for some rain, but not all the storms could be helpful.
14: Biggest concern, though, is there's a chance for some thunderstorms. They're probably going to be dry, and our biggest concern with that is both dry lightning, and which could create new starts. But the other thing is sometimes those thunderstorms will collapse, and then we get outflow winds.
13: We'll continue to monitor the Aspen Acres fire and severe storms through the afternoon. And an update, the Jordan Fire in El Paso County, south of Fountain, has been put out, and the evacuation orders for homes east of Jordan Road have been lifted. Keep listening to this iHeartRadio station for updates. 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
9: John Polk was my nemesis. 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
22: Viva Mexico. El Tri is getting the job done tonight.
0: Yeah, okay. Taking down England. Very nice. Okay. Our technical producer extraordinaire, Mr. Chris Perfett.
2: I'm sorry, Brian, but it belongs to soccer now. The next generation, LeBrons, the Stephs, the Babe Ruths, all of them, they're all going to be playing footy. We're all going to have them over on Liverpool. You can't stop us.
0: The Mahomes as well.
2: The Mahomes, all of them, yeah, all of them.
0: Everybody, okay. Crushing the updates and crushing life.
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0: Mr. Isaac Lowenkron.
3: I am boycotting Belgian waffles.
0: Wow, man. I get it. And shout out to our guy, Saga, on digital, posting our clips. Does a great job. Give Fox Sports Radio a follow on X. See our smiling faces. Get all of our picks, all that good stuff. At the top of the hour, Mike Harmon, Anita Marks. In less than 9 American minutes, they have got you covered. Keep it locked right here on Fox Sports Radio. All right, we got some picks to make. Let's do it.
6: Rapid fire.
0: Okay, Crack, we start with you. What's something you like?
5: Let's start out with my old buddy Steve Summers used to call the New York Metropolitans. So let's go with the Mets over Atlanta. It's an early game here. It starts in 40 minutes. Mets over Atlanta. It looks like -115 to bet MGM.
0: All right.
1: So you get that draw for England-Mexico at +210 or 1-1 is +475. 0-0 is +700. I kind of don't square that. I will take 1-1 +475 England Mexico regular time finale.
0: Okay, all right. You know, I got a couple of soccer plays for you. I like Mexico under 3.5 corners. They've only had 7 corners in this World Cup. 4 games in the World Cup, 7 total corners. They're going to get 4 or more. I doubt it. So I like under that with Mexico. And I hate to say it, Crack. You might have to close your ears on this one. I've got Belgium to qualify. The value is there. They're -115. That's just to advance. You don't have to worry. Extra time, you're screwed. All goes to PKs, you're screwed. It's just win. Somehow you're win really, and advance.
5: It's your bankroll. You got to go with the money.
0: Yeah. I just think it's the value is there, Crack. No ball again. This is a huge up huge step up in competition for Team USA. Not personal, it's just business. I think Belgium has a better chance to move on. So that's my play for you. All right, let's get to Crack's play of the day.
4: Floater is good.
6: This is the best play of the day.
4: Give it to me.
0: All right, Crack, what do you have for us?
5: Oh, it's always tough to go to a baseball game for a play of the day, the best bet of the day, but there's not a lot of things going on in my world. Let's go to the Interleague. Let's go to the Phillies over Kansas City. The Phillies, a 12 noon Las Vegas start here. And West Coast time, it's -145. So the Phillies on the road. And guys, just to let you know, when it does come to the soccer, I'll say it again. You may get a lot of betting one-way sides, especially here in Nevada. We get a lot of one-way betting. And there might be some really good odds betting against the United States. But I know it's tough to do. It's tough to do. We all want to be, flag waving Americans here, and especially around July 4th weekend. I certainly am. I stand for the flag and stand for the country. But I fully understand why the advantage gamblers are betting the other way, because the books are forced to overmove a game that should be probably USA. You know, like we said before, USA. They might be favored in this game. It could be the wrong team favored. So I understand, Brian. I fully get what you're doing.
0: There you go. Nice. I like it. It's good to be understood, Crack. Maybe our audience can take a note from you on.
5: Nah, they're good guys. That's a good follower. I like that guy. He's okay.
0: It's all good. By the way, did you see this, Jeff? You'll love this. You too, Crack. Brandon Ayuk, the current 49ers quarterback.
1: Insane.
0: He's calling out Jaden Daniels. He's not even on the Washington Commanders yet. 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He's pre-calling out his possible next teammate. That's unbelievable. Everybody enjoy the day. 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
8: It's August 2023, a county government meeting in Pennsylvania's Lehigh Valley. A young woman, early 20s, steps up to the mic to speak.
11: My two-month-old son was happily drinking milk from his bottle when he quickly started choking, turned blue, and went limp. My boyfriend transported our son to the changing table as I grabbed an anti-choking device and my boyfriend began assembling it. Two pumps of the device and my son was conscious, gasping for air and coughing up milk.
8: They all went to the ER to make sure the baby was okay.
11: But upon arriving at Lehigh Valley Hospital, the diagnosis quickly became something so different.
8: One of the doctors had a theory.
11: She stated to my father and mother-in-law that we are young, first-time parents who got frustrated with our baby and violently shook him to make him stop crying. And a confession would only make things easier for us.
8: The parents were told to leave the hospital without their son, and he wouldn't come home for 7 whole months.
11: I'm a postpartum mom dealing with the grief and the trauma of my son being ripped from my arms. And I'm a mom who lost everything in less than 24 hours due to one doctor's misdiagnosis. Enough is enough.
8: And then the next person speaks, and the next one. The stories they tell form a pattern of parents walking into a Lehigh Valley hospital to get help for a child, only to leave without them. And the same doctor's name kept coming up again and again. A pediatrician.
23: I ask you, what kind of doctor does this?
8: That's what I wanted to know too. From Serial Productions and the New York Times, I'm Diane Neary. And this is The Preventionist, a story about a doctor and the rise of a powerful field of pediatric medicine.
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25: In March of 2005, financier Jeffrey Epstein is at a charity benefit in New York City. Wall Street titans are in attendance. Rod Stewart is booked to perform. In a photo taken that night, Epstein has his arm around a woman, pulling her head toward his so that his smirking lips graze her temple. Epstein is tan and relaxed, and he looks like he doesn't have a care in the world. On that same day, 1,200 miles south, a 14-year-old girl in Palm Beach, Florida, gives a statement to the police that will launch an investigation. But maybe Epstein is right not to be worried.
26: Nobody cared what these women had to say. Their insights were ignored as the feds and then the state made this case go away.
27: Mr. Epstein should have been looking at a potential sentence of 360 years at a minimum. But that's not what happened, because there was a power dynamic here, wasn't there?
25: The recent charges against Jeffrey Epstein have brought down a cabinet member and tarnished the reputations of billionaires and elite universities.
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3: Today's World Cup round of 16 action kicks off at 4 p.m. Eastern from New Jersey. Brazil against Norway. Winner of that match takes on either Mexico or England, who will lock horns in the Azteca at 8 p.m. Eastern in Mexico City. On Saturday evening, France advanced to the quarterfinals by outlasting Paraguay 1-0 after Kylian Mbappe stepped up to the penalty spot in the 70th minute on Fox. Mbappe's 19th career World Cup goal, sending France into the quarterfinals for the fourth straight time, where they will face Morocco, who earlier Saturday eliminated Canada 3-0. In Major League Baseball on Saturday night, Red Sox over the Angels in Anaheim 8-1. Sonny Gray got the win to improve to 10-1. I'm Isaac Lohengrin.
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10: Greetings. Hopefully you're doing the return of all of those rods off of the fireworks that ended up in your front yard. Return them to your neighbors. Recycling is a big part of our July 5th pageantry. Hopefully you got out of there unscathed. In my area, a good 4 to 5 hours where it did not stop. And it's like walking around a theme park where you count how much money's has been spent by each person. I was doing the same thing. There's a dollar. There's $2. Welcome in. It's a beautiful Fox Sports Sunday, this July 5th edition, as we continue our FIFA World Cup domination with a big game later on tonight that has a million headlines flowing out of it. I'm Mike Harmon. You hear me weeknights 7 to 11 alongside Jason Smith here, Pacific time, barking at each other. And here on Sunday mornings this week, Anita Marks back in the chair for another run. Anita, the tournament, 185 degrees in New York, the Nathan hot dog eating contest, Taylor Swift's wedding. I mean, did you get to attend any of it? And how did you hydrate?
13: No, sorry. I did not get the Taylor Swift invite. But I'll tell you what, everybody in this town is not happy with it. You know, she pretty much, her festivities pretty much shut down New York City around a very busy 4th of July weekend on top of that. And not that she could have anticipated this, the heat.
10: Yep.
13: You know, temperatures.
10: The energy grid and everything that went with it.
13: Yeah, I mean, it got up to like 107, 103, and therefore, there was power outages. There was a request to not use electricity. So, you know, the city and us peons are like having to abide by trying to make sure like the elderly and the young and not as fortunate still have some type of electricity in 107 degrees. And meanwhile, she's got a plethora of electricity for the castle that was built inside Madison Square Garden. So do you see where I'm going with this? There are a lot of unhappy people here in New York.
10: All you need to do is drop them an album or do a residency and everybody will be happy.
13: There you go.
10: I don't know. There's easy fixes. I mean, she gave away allegedly some $26 to $30 million to different charities over the week. Perhaps some restitution to the city of New York is in order here, because you also had security needing to deal with all of that while you have massive crowds, World Cup games, plus the fireworks and everything else. So just trying to keep the peace. And the Brooklyn Bridge was on fire, for crying out loud. We were talking about that a little bit earlier, coming out of all the festivities. But, you know, we get back into the fun and exciting world of sports. And today we get two heavyweight contests with Brazil and Norway. Everybody ready for the next round of Erling Haaland. And then the Mexico-England game has so many subplots to it. It's like going season to season of your favorite soap opera, or dare I say, a telenovela, as we go through, right? With the characters just changing a little bit and having some fun with it. But the tournament continues to just astound us. We'll get into Bozinha and his triumphant return to Cape Verde a little bit later on this, the anniversary of their independence. Some 51 years ago, the heroes welcome, but a Hollywood story there. But just overall, the tournament has just been such a goodwill, feel good kind of all encompassing kind of feel here, with the U.S. putting out some of its best work in a while.
13: Yeah, I mean, listen, could you have asked for really a better script? And I feel like each and every day there's a new storyline, right? Especially what happened with France and Paraguay yesterday. You know, Paraguay coming in and playing muscle ball.
10: Hey, no yellow cards though. So I mean, that was the first since 2008, I think, that right? They went through a match without one.
13: Exactly how that happened, especially is the physicality that we saw them playing with against arguably. One of the best, if not best player in this tournament. And then I don't know about you. I am stoked. I am so excited for the matches later on today. And we're going to do a deeper dive into that. I've got picks for both matches that we'll bring your way as well. I don't know. Could FIFA, could the United States, could Canada, can Mexico, could they have asked for a more exciting? I feel like there's so many riveting, maybe that's the word I'm looking for, so many riveting storylines. I feel each and every match or after a match, such interesting discussion. I think that the World Cup really has crushed it so far.
10: Yeah, I mean, both on and off the pitch, because the other part, you know, that I try to do, the all-encompassing of just the feel-good of the little touristy things that have happened, people being introduced from different cultures into United States or Mexico or Canada, and recognizing, you know, a lot of good from the people that are around. I mean, you've seen some heartwarming stories and tales. We did one of a guy that was supposed to come to the U.S., ended up losing his phone so he couldn't get on his flight. And then they found him 10 days later. He was still hanging out in the same pub that he originally started at. So, I mean, you've just got so many of those storylines, and we've been helped and blessed by the fact that every one of the names that even the most casual of soccer fan would know has been part of a big moment or moments or has shown out in big way, whether it's Harry Kane, the aforementioned Mbappe, go to Messi, and the good, the bad, the ugly that come with him, and Ronaldo, and depending on which side's PR, because that's the other fun part of this is the allegations of PR firms writing slander pieces against one or the other, which has been fun to it all. But and then the rise of Bozinha that we mentioned before, the name you didn't know, but you'll never forget now. And curious as to what the future holds for him. But just that there's been so much goodwill on and off the pitch. You know, the FIFA president celebrating Argentina, notwithstanding, that it's just been all of these big moments that as we get deeper into the tournament, yes, there are some subplots. Yes, there have been some moments and some quizzical non-calls or calls. And I look squarely at Balogun. He was celebrating his 25th birthday on Friday when he got the news that the red card wasn't going to be amended, as in no further punishment, but, you know, kind of a bittersweet birthday kind of present for him there. But you've got that. You've got the calls that haven't been made. We talk about the match yesterday, Paraguay and France, the fact that there were so many yellow card opportunities that just went the other way. A number of times where the announcers, like, yeah, that'll draw I guess they're going to let it play on, which, you know, we do that at home and kind of laugh about it. But when you've got the guys that are in the booth and, you know, have called hundreds, if not thousands of matches, being like, yeah, I don't even know what we're doing anymore. I feel seen.
13: But don't you, I mean, like, I know I love it when I'm watching, and it could be soccer, it could be the NBA, it could be football. Don't you love it when you turn around and you say, oh, good, the refs are letting these guys play, right? These guys, I mean, but...
10: As long as it's consistent, right? Like, that's the only thing I ask for in all of it, right? Where it doesn't suddenly flip a switch to where it's like, all right, that was not a foul here, here, here, and here, and now we call three in a row going the other way. Later in the second half, or, you know, suddenly there's just an adjustment. It's like, no, if it's physical, then all right, you've allowed this to go. And I guess that was the rule of thumb with the Paraguayan team yesterday, to where it's like, all right, you're going to keep it letting us do it. It's like the old Legion of Boom or the cornerbacks for the Patriots back in the day. We're rewatching the Patriots Giants, one of their Super Bowls. Tom Petty's currently on the stage here, NFL Network. And we're just having some fun with that, but where they let you manhandle and you're trying to figure out, all right, where's the line where holding or pass interference is going to be called? And you keep pushing it until maybe you end up in a very dangerous place. And that's unfortunately what we see happen in a lot of sports. Giant elbows. I'm looking at you, Victor Wembanyama, and some others. But you, if you're not going to call it and you're going to let them play, then I'm all for it. Just don't have the suspect call later on that negates everything you did for the first 90.
13: You know, it's interesting as well, because, you know, as the tournament is progressing, right? We want to, at least I want to try to identify who do you feel the best player is in the tournament. And Mbappe, you know, you mentioned him, you know, obviously him and Messi, and, you know, there's the debate there. The way that he handled himself and the way that he carried himself through that match with Paraguay, to me, speaks volumes, because I feel like not only is he a phenomenal soccer player physically, but really a great leader of men. And emotionally sound, and he did not, you know, Paraguay came in with that type of strategy, and he did not let it get to him. And they targeted him like the WNBA targets Caitlin Clark, and like she does majority of the time. I feel that we saw a little analogy there in regard to great leadership, great leader of men, great leader of women, not only physically and how you play, but also handling what comes for you and at you.
10: Old rule of thumb, can't fault a great strategy. May not agree with the genesis of some of it, you know, and, you know, ends justifying means sometimes for folks. But Paraguay decided, all right, let's see if we can't get him off his game. Well, mm-hmm. He needed one kick. Right, that's it. That's the difference. He steps up, hits the penalty. I would have liked for him to shake the goalie's hand, but I thought it was funny then that the goalie threw the ball off him. And he said, look, I can't retaliate because I'm still playing, which was, you know, a nice little wave goodbye to them. But to your point, yeah, I mean, for 90-plus minutes, you got guys trying to just take every extra little shot. And that's what we watch in sports, right? If you know that you're overmatched, you try to figure out where that line is that maybe you can get under someone's skin. Maybe you can get them to act out of sorts, right? What's the first rule of thumb if you got a guy that lives in the low post, to switch into basketball for a second? You go and make him uncomfortable. All right, he won't come back. If he comes in, it's not a dirty foul, but you're going to give him a hard foul. Same thing here, right? If they're going to allow you to be physical, you try to figure out where that line in the sand continues to move. So for him to keep his composure, for me, it's all about Haaland, because he's pretty much a one-man gang. If I can steal from the 80s wrestling world for a moment, just a heavyweight of destruction. His team, solid. I think he's done a pretty good job of kind of talking them down. You know, the under promise, over deliver kind of scenario. So we'll see what they can do later on against Brazil. Brazil -130 over unders at 2.5 goals, where it seems to sit for most of these matches. But you look at a guy like Haaland coming into this and embracing all the U.S. culture or whatever else. So like, and people have gotten to see him on a big stage. Now we're blessed. Work in the early mornings as we do here. Chris Perfett always with me in these mornings. Our technical producer, Bo Benson, and Isaac Lohenkamp. We watch a lot of EPL around here, so we're well accustomed to what Erling Haaland can do. But seeing the rest of the world getting to see a 6'5 Hulk is something a little bit different. Chris, if you want for a sec.
13: Have you, I'm not going to sit here and pretend like I'm a soccer expert. I'm watching because it's World Cup, and I will watch when it's the Olympics. But do I tune into soccer outside of that? No, I don't. So a lot of this I'm learning and hearing these stories as we go. And one of his is really fascinating that, you know, growing up, he was not identified as a star or somebody who would amount to what he has amounted to. And a lot of experts and coaches overlooked him and did not think that he would be in this position. And sure enough, he is. I think his story is very inspirational.
10: And his dad, a former footballer himself, Alfie Haaland. Chris, what have you taken from this in terms of star power and guys coming through?
2: So as far as Erling Haaland, I mean, Anita's right. Like, he was not like this when he was playing in Germany before Manchester City had him.
10: The Bundesliga, right?
2: And like, at least for these other stars, you've seen them deliver in the World Cup before. We saw Kylian Mbappe almost brought France back to win over Argentina last World Cup. Obviously, Argentina won. Everyone knows who Lionel Messi and Cristiano Ronaldo. You've seen these guys do this on the international stage. And I think there's always a worry coming in, coming into a World Cup with someone like Haaland, because we see some guys who do fantastic at the club level, but it doesn't really translate into the national team, and especially for Erling Haaland, who's basically a one-man show. Without him, Norway probably isn't in this cup at all. And I saw all the hype going up on every pregame show about him, and I'm just kind of holding my breath, being like, I need to see this transition, because this is his first time on the international stage. It's very different. He hasn't disappointed. And yeah, as you say, like, this is a very interesting World Cup in that we're between generations of stars, and we're getting both them, still basically everyone at the top of the game, except for maybe Cristiano Ronaldo. But I mean, at that point, it seems like that's the minor footnote.
10: Yeah, I got one stat that I saw concerning Ronaldo yesterday that I thought was pretty funny.
2: But even like for Brazil, Vinicius Jr. is doing well for them too. Like, mm-hmm. it feels multifaceted in a way that really makes this appealing to an audience who, for a lot of these guys, is the first time they're getting to introduce to them. And I think someone else brought up the point, the last two World Cups, you know, in Russia and Qatar, haven't exactly been in our prime time zones here in North America. So it is, it kind of feels like we've had a few World Cups off since, I think, the last one we had, like, basically for people at like good viewing hours was Brazil.
10: Yeah, lot less likely to come in on a tape delayed repackaged thing on soccer if it's not your bag versus an Olympics package from similar. Mbappe, still one of the younger guys as well, so still plenty more to do. He's got 19 World Cup goals now as we continue here. It's Fox Sports Sunday. Thanks for giving us a few minutes of your time. The iHeartRadio app, nearly 500 affiliates nationwide, and as always, that little voice in your head. She's Anita Marks. I'm Mike Harmon. Coming up next, she mentioned the name of the week that is not World Cup related. Caitlin Clark finally spoke, had some pointed words for many, many peoples, and the old, can it just be about basketball? No, it's never going to be about basketball, but we'll talk about that next year on Fox.
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19: Breaking news, the Aspen Acres fire remains nearly 87,000 acres. However, now a 6% containment. Those in Fremont County, south of Florence, still under a pre-evacuation notice, and all evacuations in Pueblo and Custer counties remain in place. Operations Chief Brad Wash is hoping for some rain, but not all the storms could be helpful.
20: Biggest concern, though, is there's a chance for some thunderstorms. They're probably going to be dry, and our biggest concern with that is both dry lightning and which could create new starts. But the other thing is sometimes those thunderstorms will collapse and then we get outflow winds.
19: We'll continue to monitor the Aspen Acres fire and severe storms through the afternoon. And an update, the Jordan fire in El Paso County south of Fountain has been put out and the evacuation orders for homes east of Jordan Road have been lifted. 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With the latest, I'm Sam Speck.
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22: We're looking at warmer conditions for your Sunday across southern Colorado with Colorado Springs climbing back into the upper 80s. Pueblo will be into the 90s. Smoke from the Aspen Acres fire may still be an issue at times, especially for areas south and southwest of Colorado Springs. We'll also bring back a chance for isolated showers and storms with the best chances anchored to the higher elevations and far eastern Colorado. I'm Storm Tracker 13 meteorologist Jordan Sherman.
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0: Awards Sunday. Mike Harmon alongside Anita Marks. Thanks for hanging out with us at Anita Marks, where you find her in the Twitterverse. Find me over at Swollen Dome. We appreciate you giving us a few minutes of your time on the highways and byways this holiday weekend. Hopefully you got some good gluttony in, maybe some extra sleep. Hopefully we're all intact and ready to take on whatever the rest of the summer brings us with my White Sox playing meaningful baseball. I'm banging the drum over here, Anita. You know, it's the first time in a few years that I've been able to do that. So, yeah, the extra adrenaline running through with a young and powerhouse lineup as they try to run through. But we're also between the World Cup, the NBA silly season that is underway. We'll talk about the Kalshi market and some of the dollars that are transacted in there that might lean you towards certain ends for certain still available heavyweight players. But we also have the WNBA front and center. You've got a league that had its all-star results given out, as did Major League Baseball yesterday. That was buried behind the France game against Paraguay and everything that transacted there. So you got Major League Baseball and their all-star team, but certainly the WNBA as we got towards the weekend. Anita, we saw the results of the fan, the media, and the player voting. And the player voting gives us the either shake your head, you just laugh, or you just say that's just another paragraph in the Wikipedia entries of how the league can't get out of its own way. And I say that because if you haven't seen the stat, you got Caitlin Clark, second among the fans at the guard position, third amongst the media. She's the reigning Eastern Conference Player of the Month now. Still sidelined with a back injury, will not play today, but was 11th amongst players. Okay, fine. We all know the overriding theme is that the players don't like Caitlin Clark. Well, let's pull this back even a little bit further. Because, well, it really stinks to a whole other level when you do that. Less than half, fewer than half of the WNBA players actually voted. Now, this seems to be in line with a lot of leagues here. You know, vote for your Pro Bowl or All-Stars or whatever. Some guy might hand it to someone else in the clubhouse. Hey, clubhouse guy, fill this out. Maybe they do, then maybe they don't. It's kind of like SIDs when they have to fill out the coaches' poll. Hey, did the coach actually watch any of these teams? No. But he's going to vote for what helps us most. Cool. So you have that. And then you have the LA Sparks, who basically just said, yeah, there was a snafu where we never got the link or never actually got our ballots. So just a ham-handed way of doing business when you already have a number of issues. Anyway, I'm being told I need to stop my loudness, and we need to head over to the news desk because we've got some breaking news from our guy Isaac Lowenthal.
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2: This is truly stunning and extraordinary. The Athletic has just reported that Lauren Balligan's suspension has been suspended, and he will be available to play in the round of 16 match against Belgium tomorrow. This is truly mind-blowing. The Athletic reports multiple FIFA officials told The Athletic after the game that a team is not able to appeal against a red card or the subsequent suspension, which is what we all thought. Mm-hmm. However, Balligan is set to be available as his suspension has been suspended because Article 27 of FIFA's disciplinary code states the judicial body may decide to fully or partially suspend the implementation of a disciplinary measure if the person benefiting from a suspended sanction commits another infringement. During the probationary period, the suspension shall be revoked by the judicial body and the sanction enforced without prejudice to any additional sanction imposed for the new infringement, unquote. So that's a bunch of gobbledygook, but the Athletic reports, bottom line, Lauren Balligan's suspension has been suspended. He will be available tomorrow. This is mind-blowing.
0: Absolutely insane. At Isaac Lowenkron, where you find him. I've got some questions off air for him, not about the legalese, but for some other things that transpired towards the end of the week. We'll settle up later on that. This is shocking would be the easiest term to use here. I mean, because as Ilo laid it out,

0: level with no call on the field, going straight to the red, highly controversial. And I think Balogun handled it really well because he actually shook the hand of the referee as the match ended to wish him well. No hard feelings, had a great statement about, hey, you know, you got to be a good example and all of those things. But for the Team United States, I mean, Pochettino had several days of working to make adjustments, and now he has his now he's got two aces to steal straight from Ted Lasso as you get to team him back up with Pulisic here for the match tomorrow night.
1: Yeah, I mean, listen, just to go back and you know, hopefully whether you were watching the match or, of course, how could you not have seen the highlights? And I did not feel that that was worthy of a suspension. So first things first, they got the call right now, right? They got, in my opinion, I'm assuming that you agree with me. They got the call right. He should not be suspended for this game.
0: Well, I think that's just a question of the larger laws of the game, kind of. So you get kicked out of the game there, and that goes back to Wemby and the NBA and big elbows, and you get kicked out of a game, but you don't get the extra game. Like, you get one and the bonus seems punitive, particularly if it is such a questionable play. And we never know what's on a man's heart or mind, which was my argument in all of this. Whenever intent is not something that's actually that can be written in there. Well, we've got to prove that he wanted to hurt the guy. No, I mean, sometimes you make a bad play. And here he had an unfortunate meeting of the back of his calf. But yes, to have the suspension, maybe overly punitive, but all in, I could see where you would have ruled that it was a dangerous play.
1: I can see where you can rule it was a dangerous play, but I look at that and I don't look at it and say that was flagrant. I don't look at that and say that was intentional. He was intentionally trying to harm the player. So again, I feel that by reversing the suspension, it's kind of weird way of phrasing it. The suspension has been suspended. By reversing the suspension, I feel that FIFA got it right. I guess the bigger question here is, you know, is the United States getting preferential treatment because they are the host country or one of the three?
0: Well, but that's the question, right? Like, as you know, I took it back from ILO, that's certainly going to be a talking point going forward. People were already mad about the draw for their group. Okay, fine. And you can only beat who's on the schedule if you're the U.S., and you've got the fervor, but certainly something that, and we'll have to do the due diligence to see how many of these have ever been rescinded / suspended, I should say, suspended red cards in the history of the FIFA World Cup. Because if we don't have a deep dive and a bunch of those on path, yeah, I can imagine this will cause some outrage across the larger soccer world.
1: And I think the other question is, and I know we have Dallin Cuff, who's going to be joining us in our next hour, who's just really, really brilliant when it comes to talking soccer. But, you know, how much better does he make this Team USA with him, as I like to call it, being active and attractive? My thought is extremely better. A difference maker, even though you can argue that, you know, maybe is he not the best soccer player on the team? I think that there's a fair argument for him that possibly he is. So this news is tremendous. This news is huge, especially, and I think you make an excellent point, right? Team USA has been preparing and practicing and getting ready to play without him. Let's not forget, you know, the match is tomorrow night at 8:00 Eastern.
0: Yeah, that's always the help, right? Is that it's a bonus, right? Other guys got to work through when he was eliminated from the last game. You got to see some of the workings there, and guys got an opportunity. And look, some of it is getting those extra minutes, those extra touches that do you for good. It's like folks when they argued why Pulisic needed to play against Turkey A. For me, I still had some reservations of it all. He came out unscathed, all's fine and good, but it's that also getting those touches. Okay, I'll take that argument. So now we move forward, and this is an extra bonus. We'll see what that does to the betting market as we go through, because that's been a subplot to a lot of these matches as well, as let's face

0: Folks sometimes don't necessarily care about the game being played in between the white lines, only the numbers associated with it. As we continue, we'll talk more about Balogun. As you said, we've got a guest next hour to break it down in full. But for now, let's send it back to the news desk for what is a wild and woolly full day of sports action, including, I know, Ilo, you are rapt attention like you wish you were outside Team England's hotel.
1: And luckily, through the magic of radio, we all will be outside of England's hotel in just a moment. But the spectacle of that has even been usurped by what The Athletic just reported. The Athletic reporting Team USA star Phil Lauren Balogun will be available for tomorrow's round of 16 match against Belgium because FIFA has suspended his one-game suspension after he got a red card in the United States round of 32 victory over Bosnia and Herzegovina. Now, Mike and Anita, I actually just looked up Article 27 of FIFA's disciplinary code, which reads, quote, "The judicial body may decide to fully or partially suspend the implementation of a disciplinary measure," unquote. So that's what they invoked here. Balogun, however, will be subject to a probationary period of 1 to 4 years. Big deal. Now, for context.
0: 1 to 4 years.
1: Yeah.
0: It'll expire just before the next tournament begins.
1: Yes, I like that. How convenient. Last November, Cristiano Ronaldo of Portugal got a red card and a three-game suspension for an elbow in a World Cup qualifying match against Ireland, and FIFA imposed the same deal. They deferred two games of that three-game suspension on Ronaldo at that point for a one-year probation period, which allowed him to compete in this year's World Cup without a suspension. Star Cristiano Ronaldo, star Phil Lauren Balogun.
0: I was going to say, superstar call for Balogun. Look at that.
1: Yeah, there you go.
0: He went from a guy nobody knew to Ronaldo status overnight.
1: This is truly, truly mind-blowing, particularly if you're a Belgian fan. Now, today's action kicks off at 4 Eastern from New Jersey, Brazil against Norway. Whatever that match faces, either Mexico or England, they kick off in the Azteca at 8 p.m. Eastern. Now, overnight, hundreds of Mexico fans attempted to prevent England's team from getting a good night's sleep by setting off fireworks and playing music outside of the England team hotel beyond a perimeter set up by local police. In the middle of it all was intrepid Great Britain News Channel reporter Ben Leo, who attempted to interview some of the fans live on TV, only for them to absorb him into their dance party. Listen.
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2: Do you think it's fair of them to do this to England players? I can't celebrate with you. We'll go back to you guys.
1: The World Cup, a cultural exchange unlike any other. Back to you.
0: I saw another clip of a guy being interviewed saying, hey, we're serenading them and trying to help them fall asleep. It's like singing a lullaby.
4: Did you also hear, I mean, this is something that was on social media. I don't know how much I'm buying into this, how the Mexican cartel was threatening the Ecuadorian players and their families if they beat Mexico. Did you read that?
0: I've seen some of those reports, and it becomes like a lot. I wait to see how much gets put to the local police and whether we get the official statements. But yeah, those stories are quite troubling, no question.
4: There's no like legit establishment that's reporting it. It's something that was flying around social media. I don't know how much I believe in it, but and I think this is really the beauty of the World Cup, and what makes it so amazing is just how dedicated and how invested these countries and these people are in their soccer team winning. Like to go out and play music and to create that distraction outside of the England hotel, it's pretty amazing.
0: Yeah, as we watched their last matchup, right, and certainly they were very sluggish. We're Team Ecuador the first 20 minutes of that game. So they didn't look like they got a full night's sleep. We talk about England coming into Mexico a little bit later, saying, well, we can't acclimate to the altitude and all of those things, so let's just show up when we do, with the secondary story off of that, concerns about spying and drones and whatever else as you're training. The other, back to the hotel to wrap things up, that they'd allegedly booked 15 different hotels with the attempt to keep this from transpiring. Mission fail. Because guess what? Someone working the front desk, a manager, a concierge, someone in the pipeline is probably pro Team Mexico and said, well, they're here. And I'm sure we can go find some social media post that would give the full blast alert, as well as how far they had to be from said hotel. Pretty crazy as you go. At Anita Marks, where you find her on Twitter. Find me over at Swollen Dome. More on the Balogun ruling as we continue, but also the biggest new star, the new face, and he's 40, which means keep busting your hump, everybody. Opportunity is out there. We'll do that next here on Fox Sports Radio.
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1: The Athletic has just reported that Lauren Balogun's suspension has been suspended. He will be available tomorrow. This is mind-blowing.
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7: Breaking news. The Aspen Acres fire remains nearly 87,000 acres. However, now a 6% containment. Those in Fremont County, south of Florence, still under a pre-evacuation notice, and all evacuations in Pueblo and Custer counties remain in place. Operations Chief Brad Wash is hoping for some rain, but not all the storms could be helpful.
8: Biggest concern, though, is there's a chance for some thunderstorms. They're probably going to be dry, and our biggest concern with that is both dry lightning, and which could create new starts. But the other thing is sometimes those thunderstorms will collapse, and then we get outflow winds.
7: We'll continue to monitor the Aspen Acres fire and severe storms through the afternoon. And an update, the Jordan fire in El Paso County, south of Fountain, has been put out, and the evacuation orders for homes east of Jordan Road have been lifted. 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With the latest, I'm Sam Speck.
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11: We're looking at warmer conditions for your Sunday across southern Colorado, with Colorado Springs climbing back into the upper 80s. Pueblo will be into the 90s. Smoke from the Aspen Acres fire may still be an issue at times, especially for areas south and southwest of Colorado Springs. We'll also bring back a chance for isolated showers and storms, with the best chances anchored to the higher elevations and far eastern Colorado. I'm Storm Tracker 13 meteorologist Jordan Sherman.
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1: Ooh, on I like that mash. I like that little transition. Are we going to Stevie Nicks? Are we about to talk about Taylor Swift and the wedding? What are we doing here?
0: No, we're not.
1: Okay.
0: We're going to talk about other stars. Although we got Chris Burfett doing some big work here. Well, I mean, we got a little Taylor Swift in to start the fun and excitement here this morning. I mean, it's now been usurped by the news. If you've missed it and you're just joining us, welcome in. Balogun will be available. Suspension suspended. That's how we tag it.
2: Yes!
0: And as I was telling Isaac Lohengrin just a minute ago, he's going to go back and make sure that I wasn't hallucinating from lack of sleep, that it was predicted and kind of put out by a social media heavyweight, someone in our business several hours ago, that this could be the case. Can we go back to Ilo? Ilo, you've confirmed this, that I was not having a fever dream because of all the fireworks in my neighborhood?
3: Oh, you were having a fever dream because of all the fireworks in your neighborhood.
0: Okay,
3: you were correct about that. Yes.
0: So Dave Portnoy of Barstool Sports said,
1: okay,
0: I'm hearing things where this may be overturned. And you take it with a grain of salt. You say, okay, cool. I wish his horse well. Was in a big incident at the racetrack yesterday. He's like a proud papa and was, you know, all of that and rallying out of there. But he put that up on social media earlier this morning. And here we are a couple hours later finding out that Balogun will rejoin Team USA for the matchup against Belgium. Now, where I was going to turn was the other Hollywood story, maybe a love story. Now, Cape Verde sensation Vocinha, the 40-year-old electrician, goalie, Division II, all of those things, gets an opportunity on the big stage. And I think we'll all remember where we were when he made that save on the fast play Lionel Messi free kick, where his entire defense had not set at all. Whistle blew, kick came in, and somehow, like Superman, dove to the other end of the net to make a huge ass save. 51st anniversary of Cape Verde's independence today as they touched down. Thousands of people lining the streets. They showed some of the guys working the runway as the plane touched down, basically bowing down and doing the "we're not worthy" as he then came out, started signing autographs. But, you know, we talked a little bit earlier about all the knowns, all of these soccer heavyweights, all of these longstanding heroes to those that follow the sport. And even if you don't, you know the names, you know the comparisons that get made to the greats in other sports. But for a guy from a nation of 550,000 people to rise up and become one of the stars of these games, now more Instagram followers than any active player in all of our big sports here in the United States. I know that's not the measure of a man or whatever, but hey, like, we take stats and data where we can. This guy now gets to write his own ticket. I mean, I got to figure there's a Disney movie in the offing. I got to figure that he'll be on some club. I know there were some ties saying, hey, how about he comes to Miami and plays with Messi and has some fun down there. But just really one of the great stories of these games, Anita.
1: Yeah, absolutely. Again, and I'll go back to our opening segment. And, you know, could the World Cup and FIFA ask for a better and you know, we're in it. I mean, this isn't the beginning. You know, obviously we're now heading into the round of 16. But man, you know, a 40-year-old who, if I read correctly, was a truck driver, right, comes in and just steals the hearts of just soccer fans across the world, and a country with very little people going up against, and their draw was very difficult, and was able to stay lockstep and compete, and now having more, and again, this isn't how we gauge, but having more Instagram followers than Tom Brady, that says a lot. So this is another one of those really phenomenal storylines that, just, you know, you just love to see.
0: I just love the 0-0, 0-0. You got a 2-2 and then the loss to Argentina, the decided underdogs. But you had that equalizer, which might have been one of the great sweet moves. I equated it. We were talking about Tim Hardaway Sr. not allowing his kid to wear number 10 for the Heat, saying beat it. I remember the old crossover that Tim Hardaway had when he'd go from the left to the right hand, create space to hit the open jump shot. That's exactly what happened for that second Cape Verde goal. And, well, here we are. This hero's welcome, but always just the reminder. I mean, dude's 40 years old. Keep busting your tail at whatever you're working at. If it ain't working, figure out where the passion is and keep going. Opportunity may come when you least expect it. Hey, remember, with the iHeartRadio app, stream us wherever you happen to be. 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As we continue, we've got work from the NBA. Some markets may be telling us things. She's Anita. I'm Mike. 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
14: We're looking at warmer conditions for your Sunday across southern Colorado, with Colorado Springs climbing back into the upper 80s. Pueblo will be into the 90s. Smoke from the Aspen Acres fire may still be an issue at times, especially for areas south and southwest of Colorado Springs. We'll also bring back a chance for isolated showers and storms, with the best chances anchored to the higher elevations and far eastern Colorado. I'm Storm Tracker 13 meteorologist Jordan Sherman.
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17: 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The FBI called it murder for hire.
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17: 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In this series, I dig into my own investigation to find answers for the families and get justice for Richard and Danielle.
18: I just want some peace for my sister's soul, and I want some peace for my mother.
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3: Mind-blowing World Cup news. The Athletic reported a short time ago that FIFA has suspended the implementation of United States star Lauren Balogun's one-game suspension, allowing him to play in Monday's round of 16 match against Belgium. Article 27 of FIFA's disciplinary code states, quote, "The judicial body may decide to fully or partially suspend the implementation of a disciplinary measure," unquote. Again, The Athletic reported a short time ago that FIFA has suspended the implementation of Team USA star Lauren Balogun's one-game suspension. He will be available to play tomorrow against Belgium in the round of 16. Today's action kicks off at 4 p.m. Eastern as Brazil takes on Norway, at 8 Eastern, Mexico against England. I'm Isaac Lohenkron.
10: This is Fox Sports Sunday. 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The plays, the interviews, the players, the coaches, the breaking news, the top stories. When it goes down, raise your hand. We will cover it all.
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0: Welcome in, hour two of the program here, a beautiful Fox Sports Sunday with you. And I had thought, hey, we'll talk a little bit about NBA free agency, the LeBron James fund, because, well, it puts a lot of oxygen. He takes up a lot of oxygen in that space. We had a couple of videos from this week with some takes that did some crazy numbers. Go check it out at Swollen Dome at Fox Sports Radio. But this FIFA World Cup ruling gives us so much to bite and chew and have some fun as we continue to gorge here on the holiday weekend. So we're going to stay with that. I'm Mike Harmon. Thanks for being with us, giving us a few minutes of your time as you're out and about in your holiday merriment. The iHeartRadio app, you can take us with you wherever you go, intergalactically, and of course all our affiliates nationwide. I'm here alongside Anita Marks. Anita, I mean, still the shock, and we're going to bring in the guys, Bo and Chris, in a minute, because we're having just myriad conversations about this, so we're going to wrap our arms around it, and we've got a guest coming up in 20 minutes, but I'm still just shaking my head. As a guy who once upon a time worked very closely with FIFA to help build the official website when I was at Yahoo for Japan, South Korea, learning the game, talking to all those folks, and all the jokes we've had about FIFA low these many years, one went our way. One went our way, Anita.
1: I need more information. That's why I'm, who ultimately made this final call? Why was it reversed? Why was it, the suspension was suspended. I'm thirsty.
0: You're thirsty for how the sausage is made?
1: Just yes,
0: eat it.
1: I need, I know about you. Like, I need more information. I'm like, I'm curious. Like, how did this all come about? Why now? Why today? Like, I need more information.
0: Yeah, it is certainly a curious piece of news for those that missed the update and haven't been on socials or with us here through the first hour of the program. Welcome in. We appreciate y'all. Balogun has had his suspension suspended by FIFA, something we were told could not, would not happen, but evidently in the laws of the game. And Isaac read the legalese a little bit earlier, and I consider myself at least a reasonably partially intelligent human being on occasion. He read that off. I found the text. I still need to bring out the red pen, the highlighter, and a thesaurus to figure out exactly what it all means, as well as my legal dictionaries. But it is absolute chaos. But guys, Bo and Chris, as we were talking this, look, FIFA doesn't exactly have a sterling reputation. Historically, you've got the president jumping up and down after an Argentinian goal in that game against Cape Verde, which did not go well, saying he was dying a little bit anxious. But fellas, one went our way. What's your immediate reaction to this? Bo, you first.
2: Doesn't this mean that the U.S. has officially arrived now that the FIFA corruption is benefiting us?
0: That it benefits us?
2: Yeah.
0: Chris?
4: I'm just shocked that, I mean, kind of the reverse side of this, that someone like Falarin Balogun has the stature to be someone to get this kind of, because we've talked constantly about, like, hey, Lionel Messi kicked someone in the back of the
0: that's
4: leg
0: right.
4: the
0: Game
4: other
0: one,
4: night,
0: right?
4: And nothing
0: yep.
4: happened to him, right? Like, you know, this is the subjectiveness of officiating at its barest to compare the two. And Balogun now gets it going his way too. I don't know. I'll say this from the club side. I'm fascinated to see if Balogun remains at Monaco after this World Cup, if he doesn't get a call up to maybe an even higher league or club.
0: Yeah, I gotta think his stock has certainly risen. And now that he's going to get superstar calls, I mean, you want in on that. Look, I have to say, and this is where the cynic in me, and we had a lot of fun with it during the Knicks run about Danhausen curses and human monies. But if estimates are to be believed, the billions and billions generated here in the U.S. and Mexico and Canada during these games certainly have folks paying attention, right? The United States fielding an aggressive team, a good team, maybe a great team. We don't know yet. And for all those that, you know, are immediately like, oh, this push, they still have to go win the game, right? This didn't advance them anywhere. We still have to go out and, you know, do that pesky thing of 90 plus. But all of that to say, to have this type of decision on the, you know, on the morning that we're expecting fireworks, literally and figuratively, between Mexico and England, is really just such a colossal turn of events. To use the WWF, WWE parlance, I mean, this is the Montreal screw job. This is the NWO forming at Bash at the Beach. I mean, there's just so many twists and turns to this, to where as an international soccer community, I would love to know what the immediate reactions were as this news started to disseminate.
1: And also, taking from the conversation, like, you know, if it wasn't such a star player, if it wasn't such a player that has such a huge impact on potentially the United States beating Belgium or not, do you feel that the role would not have been turned?
0: Well, but that's the thing, right? Should the star power allow you to make this huge, huge point, right? With Ronaldo, as Ilo laid out, like, that was qualifying matches. Who cares? Right? I mean, most of those you're still going to succeed and proceed and move through. But to change this result mid-tournament, it strikes me as just an interesting twist to what is normally, look, FIFA's been fraught with charges and plenty of books have been written. Go back to Sepp Blatter. I'm the president of everybody, of everything and everybody. All of those things from all those years that you would make this move. One, I mean, yeah, for Balogun, it speaks volumes. Yeah, there it is. There's my guy from all those years ago. But it's just that curiosity of, all right, you're going to have to try to explain this now. right? Because again, intent is not part of it, right? It's not a flagrant one and flagrant two. You had to go from nothing to a red card. I get it. A yellow was not an option in that moment, but you went red card. I'm a big, you know, if you decide as an organization and you entrusted your VAR guy, that's the decision they made to come back 5 days later and go, nah, all right, I guess not. He could have not meant it. And if it is the star treatment, then bully for us. We finally got a guy that's going to get star treatment. And we're on that. I guess he'll get a cup in the next McDonald's FIFA World Cup run. So people will be chasing his. But yeah, it's really just the curiosity, as you said, Anita, of the decision making process of why now, what changed, and which lawyer found Article 27 that suddenly becomes this linchpin to it all.
1: And like we weren't, it's not like we were sitting around and waiting for this decision to be overruled or the suspension to be suspended. We just assumed, right, or just accepted the fact that he was not going to be able to play.
0: Well, on Friday, got the news that it wasn't going to be extended, right? Because they had the option if they decided, and this is where I think you get into the intent and harm and for the player in question that took the cleat. He got back up and was moving, and everybody's like, well, why do you get a red card if this guy can go run around? That's not the point. The point is that he doesn't have to be stretchered off for it to be a red card, okay? So for those uninitiated to that. But just to make this decision a couple days after just saying, well, no, we're not going to have any additional penalties.
1: Exactly.
0: Is just so curious as to what those meetings were. What case? I mean, Pochettino had his strong comments after. It's like natural football play. But what would you expect him to say, right? I mean, I think all the talking points and everything, Balogun, perhaps the fact that he was so gracious about it and sportsman of it all, made sure that the opposing player was okay, shook the referee's hand. Maybe that helps tip the scales. Should it? I don't know. I'm all theorizing. I'm all theorizing, Anita, because none of it.
1: Know,
0: no, because right now this makes this makes no sense whatsoever.
1: And listen, not
0: other than home cooking.
1: Yeah, listen. Oh,
0: which I'll take it. I'll take it. I'm not going to complain.
1: I just I need more information here. I need more information. I'm shocked. I'm sitting here and I'm not to look a horse in the mouth, like I'm thrilled. Don't get me wrong. Like, we are thrilled that this decision has been made. We are thrilled with this breaking news. Again, somebody pinch me. The United States is actually good. What are you saying? We actually have a chance to potentially win a World Cup on our own home soil? Like, all these things are like, Yes, this is coming together. This is, this is the right decision. He should not have been suspended in the first place. All of those things are how we're feeling, but yet there is also curiosity. Don't kill the cat, but I have a high level of curiosity. I want to know. I wasn't in the room when it happened. I want to be in the room when it happened. Like, I want to know, how did this happen?
0: Giant asterisk on all of it. And look, the should it or shouldn't have, it's just opinion, right? That's all we can go on. We all had an opinion of whether it should have been a red card or not. The folks that are in charge of ruling it, you made it a red card. I mean, that's it. Done and done. And we were told there was no appeal process. Evidently, someone made a very cogent point. We'll ask our next guest just very much about that. What are his thoughts of all of this? Hey, be sure to subscribe to the Fox Sports Radio YouTube channel. Search Fox Sports Radio on YouTube, and you'll see our best videos from all of our shows. Don't stop there. Hit that thumbs up icon and comment away. Let us know whose take you like, even whose take you don't like. Just search Fox Sports Radio on YouTube and subscribe. The last, obviously the red card there, we've seen. We certainly saw plenty of them in the group stage of things. It wasn't a lot of arguing about it then, but because it was our guy, and maybe, just maybe, there was some questionable tactic there. I mean, because look, the argument was that we suddenly liked soccer too much in the States became a prevailing point of they had to put us back in our place. So, my, how the tables have turned. At Anita Marks, where you find her in the Twitterverse, find me over at Swollen Dome. Coming up next, we'll continue to talk FIFA World Cup, the return of Balogun against Belgium. What does it mean for our chances? Special guest stopping by next.
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0: 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Having a blast with you, Mike Harmon, Anita Marks. 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Don't stop there. Hit that thumbs up icon. Comment away. 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Subscribe today. We go out to the hotline now, Anita. Someone who might be able to make some sense of the chaos of this morning. It's Dahlin Cuff. He joins us, part of TNT Sports, USA Sports, SiriusXM. Welcome in, my friend. What do you think of the chaos that has ensued this morning?
1: Mike, Anita, great to be with you. And let's revel in the fact that we are on the winning side of FIFA's corruption. What the hell is going on here?
0: That is the best summary statement. I think we've all kind of danced around it. You went straight to the heart of the matter.
1: We are just as unjust as the red card was. This is equally unjust. We've meant injustice with injustice. Like, this is insane. It's not supposed to be in the rules for the FIFA World Cup for you to even appeal a red card suspension. If you're playing the Premier League, you're playing the Bundesliga, you can do that to your league bodies, and maybe they rescind it, and maybe they take away the suspension. Fine. In the FIFA World Cup, that's not supposed to be the thing. But this is FIFA. This is the same organization that still celebrates the hand of God, a goal scored by Diego Maradona with his hand in 1986 in Mexico City to beat England and move forward in the tournament, eventually win the whole thing. It's an organization that gave a tournament to Qatar in 2022 in the middle of where we thought the U.S. was going to get it. You go to Qatar where they're going to have stadiums built with, floating air conditioners, all this crazy crap. Not, it's just regular stadiums. We got to move the thing. The winter, though, how much you get paid for that? Russia, 2018, how much you get paid for that? Like, they are historically known for their corruption. I don't know what happened. I do know our president did tweet a couple days ago about make this thing right, and I'm not going to make it political. Don't agree with that guy on much of anything, but I would imagine he may have made a phone call to Gianni Infantino trying to make this happen. And sometimes you meet corruption with corruption, and here's what we get. American people benefit. Flo Balogun will lead the line tomorrow night.
2: Well, this news broke about 10 minutes in when Mike and I started the show. So it's been kind of difficult, trying to follow what's going on social media to understand how this all unfolded. I'm getting bits and pieces. And again, keep in mind, this is from social media that a few American attorneys got involved. The United States did not officially appeal this. So, this is only the second time in history that this a call like this has been the appeal, the suspension has been suspended. This is only the second time in the history of FIFA.
1: Yeah, Anita, I'm gonna nerd out with you here with this. Like the show, if you like the show Hamilton, you want to be in the room where
2: I'm not in the room.
1: None of us are in that room. I don't know who is. I said, and it probably was escalated to the thing of I'm not kidding. I'm not joking. FIFA had this whole thing with the Peace Prize for President Trump, and they've done this a lot in recent years. It's glad handing the leaders of the country, the authoritarian leaders of some countries, and stroking their egos and trying to build this symbiotic relationship. I would not put anybody past our government saying this was unjust, because it was. It was a bad call. It should not have been a red card. This is not what VAR is supposed to be for. That is a mistake. But once that mistake is made, to do this the day before the match is ultimately unfair for Belgium, and it's unfair for other teams. Other red card suspensions were served where you could argue it wasn't a red card. There were also, red cards not given.
0: Absolutely.
1: In the opening match, there were red cards not given. There were fouls not given for some of the same kind of challenges in the Australia match. Pulisic suffered one in the Paraguay match to our own players, and nothing was adjudicated there. So it's not – the mistake was already made the other day, but they have found a way to fix it in a way that they shouldn't fix it. It's not in the rules. You're not supposed to do this. So I do think you have backroom deals, you have conversations, you have pressure applied. And FIFA, ultimately, they do this stuff. They make things up as they go, as they see fit. And it does behoove this global organization in the host country. But bear in mind, guys, the quarterfinals on, all the matches are in the U.S. So it behooves them to have the U.S. in this thing. It behooves them to have it win it, not just for this tournament. But the future of global soccer will benefit the farther the U.S. goes, and the more that our country becomes obsessed with football, world football. That is their win. Their agenda is very clear. They want this team to move forward. They made that decision. And hey, as an American, wearing an old school U.S. soccer jersey as we speak, I will take it. But it ain't right, but I'll take it.
0: No, it's it. I don't have to like it, but I'll take it. Statement from U.S. Soccer. Ready? You'll love the first line of this. We accept the decision of the disciplinary committee and are pleased that Baller and Balogun is eligible to compete tomorrow. Our full attention is focused on the round of 16 match against Belgium in Seattle, and we look forward to the continued support of our amazing fans. Okay, so we expect the earthquake in the stadium tomorrow. Obviously, you know, we talk about the last couple of days. You got to see different things in the training world, and certainly Pochettino threw a strike in that Mariners game. That was great. But also that they had to put up the barriers, the anti-spying scenarios and everything. How do you see this one playing out tomorrow night in Seattle?
1: I think part of the anti-spying is like, well, who is going to replace him? What are we going to do? Because bear in mind, when Pulisic went out, and I was at the U.S.-Australia game as a fan. It was one of my greatest, no, not sports experiences, like life experiences ever. Because Seattle's a town, when you can walk to the venue, you're walking toward it. It's building with the positivity. As you mentioned, it was seismic in the response than when they scored those two goals. And being in there, I was like, this place is electric. And everybody stood up the entirety of the game, minus hydration breaks and halftime. Everybody was on their feet, and everybody was into it. I expect this to be a cauldron of fire that Belgium is walking into, and Belgium does not look good in this tournament. We can come back to that. That said, we didn't know who would be lining up for the U.S. for Australia when we knew Christian Pulisic was not going to play. And they went with two strikers. They went Pepe and Balogun. So that was a surprise. So from a tactical standpoint, that was surprising. You don't really know what Poch was going to do. That's why I think they put those barriers up. That's why they didn't want you to see what was going on, because it's not as simple to say as, okay, will Ricardo Pepi replace him? Well, we didn't see the change coming for Australia that he made, so we can't guarantee that was going to be the one here. So I think there is some gamesmanship there, and now I think we know the lineup will look like it's looked against Paraguay, like it looked in the last round, now that Flo is back. All that said, this team still needs to play the way that they play. These two teams did play back in March. Very different game. Just want to warn the audience. That was a U.S. team that still was really trying to find itself, playing some different guys, and in a really half-full Mercedes-Benz Stadium in Atlanta. That place was dead, okay? And this team has said they've fed off the energy of the crowd. They are playing on their front foot. They are pressing. They ran more than any team in the whole tournament in the group stage. Part of their offense has been very successful, and they are putting teams under pressure, but when they are turning it over in the attacking third, they are counter-pressing quickly. It's getting the ball back. That suffocates teams. It takes their rhythm away and allows you opportunities to score. They've been great at that. That will be a factor in this game. And that Belgian team we saw in March, I think it helps you to see Jeremy Doku, who is electric on that left side, to see Kevin De Bruyne, one of the best midfielders in the last 30, 40 years in global football. Now he's a bit over the hill, but to see him in person, to understand how he plays, to see how he played against the U.S., I think that benefits him. They were up 1-0 in that match. It should have been up 2 or 3-0 in the first 30 minutes. It went 1-1 at halftime. Then they got scorched in the second half. Okay, they ended up losing 5-2. I think all that helps impact this game. And I think their experience helps them impact this game and how they are playing. They're playing on the front foot. They're playing the best we've ever seen this young team play together, whereas Belgium looks disjointed at best. They survived Senegal. They survived their group. They didn't even play well in that group. And Senegal made some bad errors late and had a tough call late to lose that match. I think you have teams going opposite directions. And the betting line, last thing I'll say here before the betting line has been very interesting. And Nina knows, and she does as I do, focus on this stuff a lot. It opens the U.S. a pretty, not significant favorite, but a favorite in terms of going on to advance. When you could bet in the knockout rounds going on to advance, they were about -130 to advance. Belgium was like +120. It went to basically even. It was -104 each this morning around 9 a.m. when I checked. This news came out. It's now crept into the U.S.'s favor. So there's some things to be gleaned here. I think the betting markets do look at it as pretty much a coin flip. But when you add in the home crowd, the home team advantage, and the fact that the markets do not want to expose themselves to an American dying to bet their team as the underdog, that's all factored in. This really is a coin flip game, but I think our form looks like we are better, but they still do have world-class players in that Belgium team that can cause some real problems in a world-class, maybe still the best goalie in the world for the last 10 years in Thibaut Courtois.
2: Dallin Cuff joining us here. We've got two really great games, matches that are going to be taking place this afternoon. Brazil and Norway. Wow. And talk about Martinelli and Haaland and how much these guys absolutely hate each other in the Premier League and the physicality that I'm expecting. I'm hoping you're expecting, because that'll make this a lot of fun to watch in this matchup later on this afternoon.
1: And the matchup really is going to be interesting. It's Gabriel Magalhães. Gabriel, as he's known across the world, is the center back for Arsenal, the team that won the Premier League this year, a team that played

0: I think Norway in this can advance, whether it's through Haaland scoring or him being the, creating the gravity for a lot of people to be around him. Other guys do pop up, as we've seen this tournament. Martin Odegaard has been outstanding. He looked like he looked a couple years ago for Arsenal. He has not been the same in an Arsenal jersey as in Norway jersey. He's much better when he's played for his country recently. He'll be impactful in the middle of the field. I think Norway is live here. I think they are a significant underdog and don't really deserve it. You can get them at double the chance, which means a tie or a draw in 90. Again, when you're looking at any bets here, betting in 90 for the match versus things you can bet for the full 120. Because if you bet a draw, that draw ends in 90, you cash out. The rest of the match does not matter. The draw is for the 90 minutes. So I think double the chance, win or draw, you can get that between like plus 110 to plus 150, depending on what book you're looking at. That gives you two of the three-way markets for Norway to perform. I think they can do that. We've seen dogs really fight in this thing, get themselves extra time. We've seen some falter at the very end, but I think there's a lot of value on that Norway team, as much as I'd like to see Brazil advance, and they still may. They are not the Brazil of past vintage that people think about, and this Norway team is very good, and they're not just Holland.
1: Now we have the night gap, and I love that you laid that out. I've tried to do that a few times for folks. Not only are they trying to learn soccer, they're learning how to bet soccer. And how much different it is than the rest of the marketplaces that you have. But we got the nightcap, Mexico and England. We've got 9 billion storylines out of that. The altitude, the chaos, England not playing their best football most of this tournament, relying a lot on the aged one, Harry Kane, to carry them through. What do you see tonight?
0: Guys, I circled this match when you saw the bracket come out, and you could project if Mexico won their group where they would be. This is the last chance they have a chance to play in Mexico. From here on, if they win, they're going to be playing in the United States. On top of that, there is nothing like playing in Azteca. I've talked to so many former American players, especially guys that are of my age. I'm 42. The guys that are older, when the smog was even more impactful, but that altitude is real. The heat is real. Now, this will be a night game, which does help England a little bit. But still, there is an element of, every guy will tell you, that first 15 minutes, you just can't get your breath. And anybody that's worked out at altitude understands the difference. Now, what you're doing working out on a treadmill is not quite what these guys are doing playing at a world-class level. So it's not the same thing, but you understand the problems. They always talk about that first struggle to get your breath back. I think Mexico is going to come out with the crowd clearly behind them, look depressed, use their energy, and really try to take advantage of some English mistakes. I think England has struggled historically as a nation in these situations. Go back to Manaus in 2014 in Brazil. They lost, I think, 2 games there and crapped out in the group stage. And Manaus is the middle of the jungle, and the Amazons in Brazil, similar physical characteristics, not at altitude, but it's 100% humidity. It was 95 degrees, and they wilted. This is a younger generation in terms of guys that have had success, these dudes. I still think Mexico is live, and the betting markets have seen it. I liked it when you could get Mexico to advance at over 2-1 3 or 4 days ago. It's now down to even money. It is plus 100 on most books. England basically about 105, minus 105 to minus 110 to advance. Again, that's different than the three-way betting market in 90 to win, lose, or draw. Mexico is still plus 200. To win in 90 minutes. I think England has their hands full. I like the dog here. I like Mexico. I like the under in this match as well. I think this is going to be a very tight game. England has not been as prolific offensively as you would want. And I do think they will come out in that first 15, 20 minutes to manage the match versus look to attack. They want to make sure don't make any mistakes. Play our game if we get something great, but we need to settle into this game. It is an environment that is very hard to settle into. And I think Mexico is going to have a massive home field advantage. We saw it last night, of course. Mexican fans always find the hotel. You aren't sleeping the night before. You don't quite have the corners, which you guys always have the urine bags and grease. That's not going to happen in a FIFA event, but it happens in other games. All these U.S. teams that have played down there have experienced what it's like to even kick a corner there and have a bag full of urine thrown on you. It is a different environment. I'm interested to see how England responds to that.
1: All right, last one, as we've got you here. The real quick game. If you just take it right now and I tell you to fill out the champion, who's the champion?
0: Oof, that's tough. Right now, Argentina has the most advantageous path to getting to the final. I don't think they go back and forth. And I France looks so good. I would lean toward France. I think they benefited from that. I think Morocco could give them some trouble, to say the least. But if I had to pick a team based on form and based on path, I would give you France right now, and that's my take.
1: There you go. Dallin Cuff, you find him in the what's your social? Did you have
0: at
1: a Twitter?
0: There you go.
1: There you go.
0: Dallin Cuff,
1: B-A-L-E-N-C-U-F-F. Very good. TNT, USA, Sirius XM. Find him all over, breaking it all down. A great breakdown for these matchups. Go enjoy them, and then go celebrate the high standards and the

0: the integrity of FIFA, like we all will
1: the moral,
0: today.
1: The moral gravitas this place has, I can't explain.
0: No question about it. Thanks for joining us. We appreciate you.
2: You rock, Dallin.
1: Right, thanks,
2: you.
1: Guys. Have a good
0: there
1: one.
0: You go. Dallin Cuff with us. Mike Harmon, Anita Marks with you here. Fox Sports Sunday, Fox Sports Radio. Great breakdown there. In our last segment, we've got a life philosophy that's a bit controversial, but we'll see if you can make it work, just like one manager is trying to do. But first, we send it over to Isaac Lowengrin one more time for everything going on in our sporting universe.
3: Yes, especially the mind-blowing World Cup news. As a short time ago today, FIFA suspended the implementation of United States star Phil Lauren Balogun's one-game suspension, allowing him to play in Monday's round of 16 match against Belgium. This stunning news possible because of Article 27 of FIFA's disciplinary code, which states, quote, the judicial body may decide to fully or partially suspend the implementation of a disciplinary measure, unquote. Team USA's Alex Freeman just told reporters in Seattle, quote, I have no clue how it happened, but we're just happy, unquote. Team USA's Chris Richards added that the team found out about it on social media while on the team bus on the way to practice today and worried that it was a fake story. But again, it was absolutely true. FIFA suspending the implementation of Team USA star Phil Lauren Balogun's one-game suspension. He will be available to play tomorrow against Belgium in the round of 16. In fact, let's hear how it sounded when the news was announced at a gathering of Fox TV executives.
4: Ladies and gentlemen, can I please have your attention? I've just been handed an urgent news story, and I need all of you to stop what you're doing and listen. Cannonball!
3: Yes, you haven't lived until you've seen Eric Shanks in a Speedo. Anyway, today's round of 16 action kicks off at 4 p.m. Eastern from New Jersey. Brazil against Norway. Winner of that match faces either Mexico or England, who will kick off in the Azteca at 8 p.m. Eastern tonight. And Mike and Anita, as we detailed earlier, overnight, hundreds of Mexico fans attempted to prevent England's team from getting a good night's sleep by setting off fireworks and playing music outside their team hotel beyond a perimeter set up by the local police. So let's once again check in with intrepid Great Britain News Channel reporter Ben Leo on the scene, as here he asks the local police chief if the fans are going to be arrested, only to then himself get trapped with the fans behind the barricades. Listen.
5: The police are congregating down here, not doing much for now. There's a cop. This is the police chief here, sir. So you're going to arrest them? I'll see if I can get my we've got a translator. Hexer, can you ask if they're going to be arrested? What is he saying on the phone?
6: They say that they cannot arrest them, but they just try to avoid the noise.
5: Can we exit here? We're English media? No?
6: Nobody can cross from this point.
5: Okay.
6: Or close from the hotel.
5: We can't cross.
6: No.
5: We're stuck here.
6: Yes.
5: All night. Very good. Excellent.
3: So much for a stiff upper lip. Back to you guys.
0: There you go. At Isaac Lowengrin. Remember, the words and opinions of certain members of our staff are not representative of... I like my job.
3: It was a compliment. Oh, don't worry about that.
0: At Anita Marks at Swollen Dome, where you find me. Thanks, Ilo. Always brilliant on the call. We've got Bo and Chris making us sound so pretty as we continue. Yeah, a manager on his exit says some things that maybe you try to take to your bosses in your household later on this week. We'll see if that works for you. And Anita's got a couple of picks for today's game. We'll wrap it up here next on Fox Sports Sunday.
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5: 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H-A-R-M-O-N. 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You'll find today's full show posted right after we get off the air. Mike Harmon and Nita Marks closing up shop here the last couple minutes of our program, which was originally on the giant board looking a lot different. And then all of a sudden there was the introduction of Isaac Lowenkron to the proceedings as we get the news that Flo Balogun will be available for tomorrow's game against Belgium. So we've got that. And we didn't even get into the who's going to stand in line when Lukaku comes running down into the low post to try to create chaos in front of the net. But you got a couple of picks for us? We would be remiss if we didn't.
6: Yeah, I do. All right. So so this afternoon, coming your way in a little over 2 hours, you've got Brazil in Norway. I've got two plays here. One is over 2.5 goals, -134. Also, I've got both teams to score as a hell yes at -150. These are two high scoring teams. Over 2.5 goals is paid off in all four of Norway's games. Extremely dangerous in the attack. And we know that they do struggle defensively. Over 2.5 goals have also been landed in Brazil's last three matches. So two very aggressive offenses. Norway's defense, a little questionable. So again, over 2.5 goals and both teams to score. And then later on tonight, Mexico going up against England. I have Harry Kane, 2 shots on goal, and you could get that at +175. Listen, England, let's be honest, very lucky to even advance past the DR Congo in the round of 32. And a big reason why, it's because of Harry and his magic. So I think this is going to be very tough. I do have Mexico winning, by the way, but my favorite play here is Kane, 2 shots on goal, if not more, at +175. At the end of the day, he's the straw that stirs the drink for England. And if they even have a shot of winning, it's going to be because of his foot.
5: Fantastic stuff. Dallin Cuff also joined us. That'll be part of the podcast. If you missed any of that, some of the breakdown of today's game, as well as this decision by FIFA. And really, for everybody trying to go into Article 27 and go back to the red card, okay, we can all agree there's a big swath of was it just, was it not right that he got a red card to begin with, okay? Opinions, they made a decision. Don't have to like it. But to come
18: I'm
5: back,
18: now the president of everybody.
5: When you come back, and that's essentially what the Article 27 says, Chris, I mean, you played it, you brought it back. I mean, that's exactly what it is. Why, how, you know, administrative error, whatever you want to say. No, it just literally says...
27: We are the rule book.
5: We have the right to do this. That's really it, right? Because you went back and read it. I went back and read it. That's all we got. We did it because we can. And let the conspiracy theories begin. Meanwhile, I'm waving a little tiny American flag, in at least in my mind. I should have brought one to the studio. I did not expect this. But one guy who will not be celebrating anymore, although he thinks he's still in the offing for winning, sounds a lot like some of the vanquished opponents of the Knicks during their championship run. Canada manager Jesse Marsh, who never eschewed or shied away from a camera except after they lost 3-0 for a moment yesterday. But then in his post-match interview gave us, well, something to go and try at your workplace, at your home, when you lose a match 3-0.
7: What do you hope as the road to 2030 begins right now? What does tomorrow look like in the tomorrow and to the tomorrow now that Canada is a different nation?
8: What a privilege our fans have had to root a team on like this, that goes after the game, that doesn't play defensive, that shows that they can be better, right? Of course, we have to be in these situations more and more, and then we have to find ways to succeed, and then we have to build from that. But what a great team. I'd rather be us than them. As good as Morocco is, I'd rather be us, right? Like, I'm really proud of our guys. We went after the game. They're hurting right now, but my goodness, I couldn't be prouder.
7: Canada thanks you, Jesse.
8: I thank Canada.
9: And I thank Canada. I mean, I was waiting. Is he running for office? I don't know. Look, Morocco completed 116 more passes, won more duels, did make more saves. So you did have a couple of shots that had to be defended. Possession was 10% more. But I like that. And I think everybody should try to run through. Hey, you might have gotten the L today, but on the grand scheme, you're a winner.
6: Listen, we've seen this time and time again, right? Like, not always the better team wins, right? It's just Morocco capitalized on their chances. At the end of the day, if you did watch the game, if you did watch the match, Canada actually looked like they were the better team, but they couldn't capitalize on their chances. Morocco did. So I understand his statement. Some things are best left unsaid.
9: That's really kind of where it comes down to for me. It's right, like, I appreciate right. it. I like the heart and the energy and the attack. We just couldn't finish and hit the back of the net. And that's what soccer is, right? It's at times like, and put hockey in parallel with it, right? You can play a great game. One play defines the entire thing, right? One mistake, one fingertip of a goalie, one misjudgment by a defender to attack a ball in the air and misjudging it. Like, we see it all the time. So nothing there. But I do love the Jesse Marsh line. But really, he's gone. We'll see if he gets fired, because that's really been the trend of the FIFA World Cup. Either you're fired or there's investigations called for why and how you failed. So you've got all of those kind of things going on. But now we get ready for U.S. and Belgium tomorrow night, and Balogun is back. So that'll take all the oxygen in the room. We were going to talk about LeBron James. I just felt like I should mention his name so I could check the box on our grid here, Anita.
6: Oh, boy. All right. I mean, listen, where's here really quick. I know we've got like less than a minute. Yeah. My thing is, if he's leaving L.A. because he's the third wheel, tell me which team he can go to where he would be the first.
9: Well, he's got to decide how much he really wants to embrace that role, because I always said that here in L.A. that was fraudulent. He accepted it because those guys were never available. Kelce market over $60 million right now, with about half of it on Cleveland. So there
6: you go.
9: Okay,
6: go back home.
9: Yeah, and do the documentary and run it down. Evidently, there are reports that they would keep a roster spot open so they can trade for Bronny James and reunite them. She's Anita, at Anita Marks. Find me over at Swollen Dome. VJ and Steve coming up next. We went 1-0 today. Hope you do the same. Take care, folks.
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13: And the match is about to begin.
18: Most of the team is out with COVID-19, so there'll be some substitutes tonight.
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33: And here's what you need to know.
34: The big news out of the World Cup, the Athletic reporting at first that Flo Balogun will be available to play in USA's round of 16 match against Belgium on Monday. FIFA announced, and on their website, FIFA posted this statement, quote, by operation of Article 27 FDC, the implementation of the automatic match suspension for USA player Flo Balogun is suspended for a probationary period of 1 year. So again, Flo Balogun will be available to play for the USA tomorrow in their round of 16 match against Belgium. But the World Cup continues today with two matches on Fox TV. First, Brazil takes on Norway at 4 p.m. Eastern, and then Mexico faces off against England at 8 p.m. Eastern. In Major League Baseball, it's the Pirates who lead the Nationals right now 4-0, top of the third inning. Twins up on the Yankees in the Bronx, 1-0, top of the second inning. I'm Monty Bolaños.
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0: Living the dream once again here on a very, very loaded sports Sunday. This is Fox Sports Sunday, and once again, we're here in the Fox Sports Radio studios. All right, so, you know, there's a lot of things happening right now in the world of sports. We're going to cover it all, but there was a breaking story this morning here, VJ, that has a major effect on the round of 16 battle between Team USA and Belgium tomorrow, and that is that Bellingham's going to be playing.
1: Yeah.
0: Now,
1: Yes, sir.
0: So this, there are people already all over social media screaming the fix is in. All we know this, okay. I'm as usual, I'm going to be up front on where I stand as far as soccer is concerned. Mm-hmm. I have literally watched more soccer than just about ever. And part of it is the fact that I've worked television this will be six straight nights.
1: I'm very proud of you.
0: And so we're watching these matches mm-hmm. every single night here mm-hmm. in the knockout round. And I am surrounded by producers, young producers who are very much into soccer. Okay, so I cannot not watch.
1: Right.
0: So I'm watching all these matches, and to me, half the time, it seems like they're making up the rules as they go. I mean, the offside stuff is ridiculous. There are more goals called back mm-hmm. because of offside than mm-hmm. actually allowed to stand on the board. That just seems to be an epidemic. Like, as soon as somebody scores, boom, immediately offsides. So the Balogun thing and the red card, I'm watching this match, and I'm trying to understand what exactly he did to warrant a red card, which, when you think about this, I mean, this... I mean, it looked like a clipping penalty is what it looked like, right?
1: Right.
0: Like, basically, imagine if you were called for clipping in the NFL and you were kicked out of that game for the rest of the game. And, oh, yeah, your team has to play a man short. And then you're suspended for the entire next match on top of that for what essentially was a clipping penalty.
1: Right.
0: Like, intent doesn't matter. If you know, behind the guy and you go down the ground, somehow it warrants a red card. So I'm going to lean on you because I think you, and I don't think, I know, you know more about this than I do. But again, as I'm watching more and more of the World Cup and these matches, again, my layman's observation is they just seem to be making up rules as they go. And the idea that they suspended a suspension is what they have ruled to get Balogun back in this match tomorrow against Belgium. Explain this all to me, because I think people, not just myself, people need to know what the F is going on.
1: Well, first of all, it was by letter of the law, it's a foul. It could have just been a yellow card. But in the world of football, in the FIFA world of football, there is a rule. If your spikes do come down on a player's lower extremities, the calf, the ankle, the footer thing, it can be worn in and looked at as a red card. It is all about player safety. It really is, because you don't know what that feels like to be stepped on at full speed and throttle by someone's cleats. You don't see this like in football, right? Because we're not running. We're not kicking the football with our feet. We're using our feet to get leverage, to get balance, to get explosion, to lead. They say, you know, lead with your feet. Get your feet underneath you. We're not looking to clip other people's feet or kick a ball away from people. So you don't see this in other sports where guys are just getting stepped on time and time again. Now, Alexi Lawless, Clint Dempsey, all those guys, Taier, Henry, all those guys, they did a great job of explaining. What happened was FIFA let common sense play out here. If you go back and watch that play, where do you want him to land with his right leg? Honestly, where do you want his right foot to land? It's two guys that are both looking at the ball. They're both going for the ball. But by the letter, he does step on him. You can see the opposing player come right up behind him and hug him and go, man, look, that's wrong. Look, the opponent knew that that's just...
0: Balogun went to the official after the match and shook his hand.
1: Like, yeah, absolutely. He went in the locker room. He had to take the red card away.
0: He basically says, I'll do better next time.
1: But this is what needs to happen.
0: What the hell's going on here?
1: No, there's nothing wrong with this. You do not want one of the young stars in World Cup to be held out of the Sweet 16 with a chance to get to the Elite Eight, which I told you guys all 2 weeks ago, this is an Elite Eight USA squad. They're going to beat Belgium tomorrow, and move on to the Elite Eight, just like I said that they would. This is a smart move. This is Vegas.
0: Well, it's smart this is move FIFA. For USA, no, but the rest of the everybody. World is screaming for everybody. Foul.
1: Well, yeah, that's because we're the USA. If this was Spain, if this was Italy, Italy's not in. Excuse me. If this was Argentina,
3: Messi kicked a guy in the back of the leg similar way the day before this happened with Balogun. No card whatsoever.
1: No card. It's only because
0: get star treatment.
1: We're the big bad USA. There are a lot of people that want to see us lose around the world. There are a lot of people that want to see us get our ass kicked by Belgium tomorrow. But FIFA did the right thing. It's okay for you to make the call in real time in the moment. It is then also okay for the powers that be, front office, whatever you want to call them, to come to the table and go, hey, let's reevaluate this. He had to leave the rest of the game. We had to play the rest of that match with just 10 guys on the pitch, which is not easy to do. And you can see that it was hard for us to do, but we got a great squad. Put another goal in the back of the net. 2-0. Cancel Christmas.
0: Right, you do
1: put
0: understand the this away. Is no the Santa same Claus FIFA that has had corruption to
1: don't
0: the
1: care.
0: Core.
1: Don't care.
0: Guys bought
1: don't
0: off.
1: Don't care.
0: We know it is. It's,
1: don't
0: it's
1: care.
0: Documented that guys were bought out. You remember when all Qatar these sports magically was awarded the World Cup? I mean, come on.
1: Mr. Harmon, Mr. Hall of Famer. Are all sports corrupted? Yes or no? Just a simple yes or no.
0: Yeah, potentially they are, yes.
1: So then this is where we are, man.
0: Okay, all right.
1: It's
0: so
1: okay.
0: That's right.
1: Yes.
0: So
1: and then
0: you have no problem
1: no,
0: with that.
1: No, because listen, if it was an egregious foul, I would be like, right now my wife and I, kids, we're watching the game. I leaned up off the couch. I go, oh, you got to be. Now I'm thinking, okay, here come the shenanigans. We're up 1-0. They're pressuring us a little bit. They're putting some pressure on. And now you take our best play. Remember, this guy had a goal disallowed. So he should have had two. It should have already been 2-0. He had a goal disallowed in like the 18th minute.
0: They're all disallowed. So, I'm getting tired
1: number,
0: of that
1: I got
0: crap.
1: The number for you. Do you guys want to know what the number is?
0: What is the number? Seriously.
1: 17.
0: 17. It's just
1: it's
0: insane.
1: A record. It's a record. No, it's the right rule, though. It's
0: is
1: the,
0: it?
1: Yes. It's
0: they
1: the,
0: need to change
1: it's
0: a, no, the rule.
1: No. It's the right rule.
0: The
1: you got to be even.
0: Even?
1: You
0: I mean,
1: do.
0: If there's like an
3: it's been
0: ed,
3: a game
0: the,
3: forever,
0: the,
3: Steve.
1: No. It's like all sides in hockey.
3: No,
1: it's
3: you know
1: like
3: what this
1: all
3: is,
1: sides in hockey.
3: Sport. This is like, I don't know. It has been compared. I've seen it compared, and this is probably the best comparison. We have a rule on who is eligible to be a receiver in the NFL.
1: Right.
3: We've seen what happens to football when you make everyone an eligible receiver. It doesn't look good whatsoever.
1: No.
3: So meddling with the offside. And by the way, there is at least like for some of the fringe stuff. I know CONCACAF clubs are now working with like this idea of daylight ruling to get rid of stuff. It's like, okay, it's just the toe or whatever. So there is some like reform here. But also at the same time, Steve, you're parachuting in and then demanding like a load-bearing rule to be changed in the sport. It's not
0: by the way, guys,
3: FIFA, everyone who watches soccer knows FIFA's corrupt. It's just the corruption's working
1: every
3: for
1: league
3: us,
1: is
3: that's
1: corrupt,
3: fine.
1: Man.
3: But
1: let's
3: FIFA
1: stop this.
3: FIFA is the most corrupt.
0: It is the most corrupt.
1: Well,
0: there's so much
1: not
0: money
1: involved.
0: Not more
1: than the Olympic Committee.
3: I would say,
1: you think so?
3: I know
1: okay.
3: both.
1: Okay.
3: I would take FIFA over IOC in a dead heartbeat.
1: Okay. IOC mess with the mafia, dog. They mess with the world mafia.
0: Can I also say this, though?
3: FIFA's not complicated. They just like money. And this helps them
1: I
3: make
1: like
3: more money.
1: Too.
3: Yeah.
0: Okay. So, as you know, I've been a big opponent of PKs of the World Cup because I say it's ridiculous.
1: No.
0: I understand if you have PKs, you know, as far as, you know, meaningless competitions because you don't want the games to go all along. But in the World Cup, I'm like, you got to play to the finish. I want to change my mind on that.
1: Thank you.
0: Now
1: Thank
0: what I'd
1: you.
0: Like to do is eliminate the whole game and only have PKs.
1: Oh, God, stop.
0: Because
1: stop.
0: That's the only thing that actually has stop. Any excitement
1: no.
0: are the PKs.
1: No.
0: After watching these guys
3: show
0: these
3: Verde
0: PKs.
3: Oh,
1: hold up, CP.
0: So we have 99% of these matches are just a bore fest
1: that's
0: beyond
1: not
0: belief.
1: True. Stop saying
0: and
1: that.
0: But if you get to the PKs, wow.
1: You're saying
0: that
1: both
0: is
1: games.
0: Unbelievable.
1: You're talking out of both sides of your mouth because you just said you watched all this soccer. You cannot tell me these matches have been a bore fest. These matches.
0: Most of the games are bores.
1: Let me tell you something.
0: You have little moments that light up.
1: Hey, world. Kate Verde just put you guys on notice.
0: Hold on.
1: Kate Verde
0: I
1: just
0: stop
1: put
0: you.
1: The world on notice that in about 4 to 8 years, you better watch this country.
0: Okay, now I just found out something. You can't say Kate Verde.
1: What is it?
0: So this came from my news anchor at KTLA who is familiar with the country.
1: Okay.
0: It's either Cabo Verde, which would be the Portuguese naming, Or if you go on the English version, it's Cape Verde.
1: All right,
3: I like
1: fine.
3: Cabo Verde.
1: Wait, yeah, well,
0: there's
1: Cabo
0: no
1: Verde.
0: Such thing
1: Cabo
0: as Cape Verde. Flavor. It's either Cabo Verde or Cape Verde.
1: All right, well, Cape Verde, Cabo Verde, bologna, bologna, tomato, tomato. All I know
0: do
1: is
0: that on TV.
1: These games have been like down to Egypt the other day. You're talking about countries, Morocco. You're talking about countries that are not synonymous with world success at the football level. Back to offsides for a minute. And the commentator the other night, I don't remember his name, guy had an accent. First of all these commentators have done great. The ladies are doing these matches are doing great. I turned my TV all the way up to 90. I want it blasting through my house when I'm watching this. But he goes, listen, on the world stage, it's centimeters, man. And it is. It's centimeters. It's inches. You should have to be that precise. Time your run. Time your run out. You with the ball, midfielder, striker. Time your pass. Like, it comes down to the center. And it should, because later in Uncle VJ's Corner, I have a list of what I think are the most top five prestigious trophies to win in world sports. And when you get to that level, it's Super Bowl. We've seen Super Bowls get set up for game-winning field goals because a corner grabs a jersey. Something that small that we probably see on every play. We see it in the AFC Championship game. We see it in the NFC Championship game. We see it in September. We see it in October. We see it in November. But today, Super Bowl Sunday, you can't grab that jersey. It's that close to you either beating the Chiefs or having Pat Mahomes just hand the ball off and put it in the middle of the field and the Chiefs kick a field goal and beat the Eagles because the corner is undisciplined for a split second, Steve. That's what this offsides is. You people complaining about the offsides rule? If that was the case, guys, I could leave half my team at the other end of the pitch and you would just have long
0: kicks. I love cherry picking.
1: You would just have long balls back and forth.
0: Should there be offsides in basketball?
1: There's backcourt.
0: Saying offside in terms of passing the ball ahead of somebody.
1: It's only 94 feet, so I don't like that example. It's only 94. I tell you this, you got eight seconds to get your ass across half court. I mean, come on, guys. Every sport, all right, in football, let's just be like the Canadian League. Let's let receivers line up 10 yards and get a running start towards the line of scrimmage.
0: It's phenomenal.
1: Before the ball is snapped.
0: That's what they do in Canada.
1: Right, and that's why Canada is still Canada. That's why Canadian football, somebody name me two Canadian League football players right now without looking it up. All right, then. My point exactly, but I can name you a bunch of world football players. You can name ten guys from this World Cup.
0: Guys, there's a lot of guys that play in the Canadian Football League that are in the Pro Football Hall of Fame.
1: This is the last thing. I'm gonna leave it alone. And this is normally not directed at you, but I'm putting you in this bowl this morning, man, because I feel great about the World Cup. This is the best damn World Cup I've ever watched, and the ratings and numbers are showing it. If you don't like soccer, people, don't watch, but we don't want to hear every 4 years or every 2 years with Gold Cup, Coupa, Euro Cup, and every 4 years the World Cup, how much you hate soccer. Don't watch. I don't like cooked carrots, but you know what I don't do every time I see a cooked carrot? I don't remind the room how much I don't like cooked carrots. Everybody knows Vernon VJ Husky doesn't like cooked carrots. If you don't like this sport, guys, don't watch, because guess what? It's still the world's most popular sport.
0: All right, so you're on the record. Belgium will be defeated tomorrow.
1: Oh, USA winning tomorrow,
0: Belgium,
1: baby.
0: Has won the last five matchups, including the friendly in March, 5-2. It was a blowout.
1: You threw the Australia thing at me. What happened to that?
0: Australia.
4: I'm now the president of everybody.
1: Going into
0: Australia,
1: the Australia
0: had
1: match.
0: Never won a match.
1: No, but
0: before
1: going,
0: this year's World
1: but
0: Cup.
1: But going into the
0: World
1: Australia
0: Cup.
1: Match in Seattle in the group play, our second match, you were, hey, hold on, VJ. I don't know. They've never this. I'm not, I don't care about the past. This team is different. They're showing that it's different. And look, we were knocking to Paraguay, however you
0: got
1: to say.
0: Paraguay, you got it.
1: We were knocking. Oh, well, we beat Paraguay. Yeah, Paraguay got out the group and got into the round of 32, guys. So let's not, and then won a match and then played Francois. So let's not act like that this USA team isn't what they are. I'm telling y'all,
0: I said three weeks ago.
1: You are
0: what your results are.
1: Right.
0: And before this World Cup even started, and I'm talking to people about Team USA, give me a good result. A good result.
1: Elite
0: where you're
1: eight.
0: Saying this, okay, and they said basically, A decent result is Sweet 16. They should get to the Sweet 16.
1: We're there.
0: If they get past the Sweet 16, now it's on the plus side. So again, if they lose to Belgium, you're basically where you were thought you were going to go If you get past that and get to the Elite Eight, to the quarterfinals, then you've gone.
1: Belgium shouldn't even be here. Did you watch that match?
0: Yes.
1: Did you see that match? Mm-hmm. Belgium shouldn't even be here. Yeah. We're going to blow Aguad on a limb.
3: By the way, not exciting except in penalty kicks. And most of Belgium's goals came, like, what, in the last 15 minutes of that
1: game? Dog, I ain't going front. That's a team being tough. That's a team hanging tough. But they were getting their ass wiped up and down the pitch for a good 85 minutes. They were being completely outplayed. But I'm going to tell you this. Tomorrow, it ain't going to be close. I'm going out. It ain't going to be close. 3-1.
0: By the way,
1: we're going to whoop their ass tomorrow.
0: If Team USA were to win tomorrow, the most likely opponent in the quarters would be Spain.
1: It's Spain.
0: And that will be at SoFi.
1: It is there.
0: So give me. It is there. So
1: it is there.
0: What are the ticket prices for USA-Spain quarterfinal match at SoFi?
1: $2,500 easy. $2,500, $3,000 easy.
0: $3,000 for the worst.
1: That's for that upper big concourse. Right. Oh yeah, I mean right. They can get as high as 20,000 to 25,000.
5: Rookie numbers.
1: But Spain is a different monster. Argentina is a different monster. Hey,
0: Argentina, they almost lost to Cape Verde.
1: What Argentina did was show you we are the world champions. You put up a fight, but you got to knock
0: the
1: champ out.
0: It would have been the greatest upset, arguably, in the history of sports.
3: In any sport.
0: Ever. Any sport ever.
1: But it wasn't.
0: Okay. Again, won back-to-back World Cups since Brazil did it in 58 and 62. That's only three times since it happened.
1: I told you last week, I felt like we were heading for a rematch of the last World Cup final because these two countries, man, are just, they're just different. When you put the tape on, Steve, the speed, the accuracy, the passing, the physicality, the technique, they're just far, like nothing they do looks sloppy. Like every pass is crisp. Every touch is crisp. Left foot, right foot, inside, outside the foot, curling the ball. Like everything that these two teams both do.
0: Yeah, but the ultimate final would be Argentina and Portugal. Would it not?
1: Oh, please.
0: And they are in opposite brackets.
1: Portugal should be home already.
0: Well, Portugal should be, but they're still alive.
1: I know, yeah. But
3: by the way, guys, if I may get in real quick sidebar, last point about Cabo Verde. You talk about Cabo Verde putting the world on notice. I'm putting Cabo Verde on notice. You've made me pay attention to your beaches and hotel prices over there. And I am planning a vacation.
1: Hey man, let me tell you something. Shout out to the cameraman. Shout out to the... I'm going to just leave it there. Shout out to all the cameramen.
3: Oh, they are experts at the World Cup.
1: That are getting shots of the fans for the World Cup.
3: They know what they're doing.
1: I thank you very much.
3: This is a long track record. They have always known what they are doing.
1: Did you watch Colombia's game yesterday?
3: Oh, no. They go off when it's a South American country. When it's Brazil, when it's Colombia, they know exactly what they're doing.
0: All right, so Balogun is going to be playing tomorrow, so we will have more on that coming up. On the other side, according to Rich Paul, agent for LeBron James, every single team in the NBA is begging to get LeBron James on their roster. Every single team, except for one, of course, that would be the Lakers. What's next? We'll tell you. 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
33: 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Colin Cowherd's salute to America. 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

0: Fox Sports Sunday. We're in the Fox Sports Radio studios. All right, so let's switch to a little NBA news right now.
1: Why?
0: Briefly, because well, we will,
1: know,
0: because
1: know,
0: we're going to go back
1: around.
0: And forth. Okay.
1: I'm having so much fun, World Cup, man. I'm sorry.
0: So one thing we know about agents, they make up a lot of stories. Scott Boras, the famous baseball agent.
1: Right.
0: I have caught him directly from people that have been lied about over and over again. So, you know, when you're trying to get a market for a player, you're trying to create the idea that just everybody wants them. So, you know, you're just going to really have to step up if somehow you're going to secure LeBron James. I mean, there's a report out that the Cavaliers have cleared a roster spot so they can bring in Bronny James if they also get LeBron James. Okay, like it's like a package deal, even though Bronny's contract was guaranteed by the Lakers. What was interesting, that so Rich Paul goes on this podcast, and the one team he didn't mention was the team we were talking about in the beginning, which was the Golden State Warriors. So maybe that's his way to tell Golden State you need to step up, because we thought that that was linked to a possible trade to get Anthony Davis
1: from
0: the Wizards.
1: Washington said they're not trading him.
0: And they said they're not trading him, so without Anthony Davis, I guess
1: right.
0: They're off the table.
1: Right.
0: All right, so let's – and then I love the little footnote where he says – yeah, and he's not going to feel pressured into making any decisions soon. Which I thought, who are you trying to fool with this? Mm. Nobody is being fooled by this. Nobody is clamoring right now to get LeBron James on their roster. Will he end up somewhere? If he wants to continue to play, I'm sure that he'll find some place to play.
1: Will he?
0: I'll put it this way. Let's talk about teams that realistically – with at the right price, and that's a big part of this, at the right price, Miami would seem to be in the mix, right? You get Giannis, you bring in LeBron for a year. He has a history there with Pat Riley and Eric Spoelstra. I don't think he has bad blood, although he did ditch him after the 2014 season.
1: There's bad blood.
0: Well, if there's bad blood, then I guess they're out. Mm-hmm. I mean, how about the Philadelphia 76ers?
1: Oh, yeah, I heard that. But, of course, now that they got Jaylen Brown, yeah, let me go jump on here. You know what's so pathetic about all of this? And I told you guys this 2 years ago, that he would try his best to pull the Lakers organization down to the ground if he could on the way out. And that's what they did last week. But you know what the Lakers did? And I've been telling you guys also for the last 2 years, Rob Pelinka's safe. Have I not been the only guy in this network telling
0: he's
1: you guys?
0: He's only safe for now. He is GM in name only. You know that.
1: Safe. No. He is fine. Steve, these are the things I've heard. I told, just like I told you earlier, like in November, December, covering the Lakers.
0: Well, I knew he was going
1: to. The decision for LeBron to be gone was already made, guys.
0: Well, that's the point. It's not Pelinka's call. They have all these people that they're surrounding him with that he has to clear through them. This goes
1: whatever.
0: To the top every time.
1: Whatever. He's still safe, though. I don't care how he's
0: well,
1: safe.
0: Fine, and then
1: he's still safe. And I've been telling
0: now.
1: You. He's safe for at least the next 2 to 3 years. He's not going anywhere.
0: No. If you watch how Guggenheim, the Guggenheim group, took over the Dodgers, Ned Coletti, it was the same thing with Coletti. He was safe until they eased him out very carefully into the announcing booth. That's how they operate. They don't do any dread. They just sort of ease people aside.
1: All I know is I said a year or two ago he was safe, and we're now in 2026, going into 2026-27 season, and Rob Pelinka is still the GM. Also, too, there's someone else that likes him very much, and his name is Luka Doncic, who likes him very much, and he has a lot to say what's going on. You guys can talk about this ownership all you want to. Don't act like they're not clearing things through Luka, guys. We're not going to do that.
0: Well, I'm glad you
1: mentioned that. We're not going to do that, okay?
0: All right. On the other side, I want to get into the makeup of this team because eyeballs are raised.
1: Oh, you and I text all. Yeah, I've been waiting for you.
0: Eyeballs are raised.
1: I've been waiting for you. Yeah.
0: And how this Laker team looks.
1: Hey, well, I got a different opinion.
0: How that Laker team looks.
1: LeBron should retire. Like, seriously. Well, just go. Nobody wants you.
0: Okay.

0: suspension for USA player Flo Balogun is suspended for a probationary period of 1 year. This also happened for Cristiano Ronaldo for this World Cup. He actually kind of threw an elbow in a qualifier in November, and he was supposed to get a 3-game ban. He only served one, and they did the same exact thing. He is on a probationary period for a year, allowing him to participate in this World Cup, and now Flo Balogun is also going to be allowed to play. So, very exciting for tomorrow's game, which is at 8 Eastern, 5 p.m. Pacific on Fox TV. But World Cup does continue with two matches today on Fox TV. First, Brazil and Norway. That's at 4 Eastern. And then Mexico faces off against England at 8 p.m. Eastern time. Do you think England has slept at all?
1: No.
0: Okay. Yeah, I don't think
1: so
0: either.
1: They won't be able to breathe in that match.
0: They're not. Yes. It is pretty crazy. And Mexico has only lost two games, I think, at Azteca Stadium.
1: Yeah, when you're playing at 8,000 elevation,
0: In a sport with very limited substitutions, like, you know what I'm saying? Like, we talk about this with Denver and the altitude there. Like, it's crazy.
2: What I'm looking for in this match, though, I think Kane, like, shows his natural ass. I think Kane lets people know. There's a lot of talk about Mbappe, rightfully so. A lot of talk about Lamal, very rightfully so. About
0: all these other,
1: Kane saved the day.
2: I think this is
1: Kane.
2: He's going to be like this. Hey. Don't forget.
1: He won't be able to breathe.
2: Don't forget. That's wrong. That's not going to happen.
1: Are you there?
2: These are professional athletes that are conditioned and that are ready for this moment. They're not going to show up to Azteca.
1: Players from England are not conditioned for almost 8,000 feet.
2: No, they're world-class athletes, so they are conditioned for it. Okay. They're world-class athletes. But I think I'm looking for Kane. Kane might pop two tonight. Seriously.
0: Yeah.
2: Kane might pop two tonight and win this thing by himself. I haven't been impressed with Mexico. I haven't. I haven't been impressed with them. They've been moving.
1: They won their first knockout round in 40 years.
2: So
1: they're on a roll, and they're at home.
2: Oh, they're on a roll.
0: Do you think they had an easy group?
1: I can't breathe.
2: I thought it wasn't hard.
0: It wasn't hard, right?
2: It wasn't hard. Like, somebody tell me the moment. We're talking about all these other moments in World Cup. Somebody's not mentioned. We haven't mentioned the.
0: Right. There's no moments.
2: Where's the Mexico moment yet? It hasn't been. They've been
0: advancing. Yeah.
2: They've been winning. But I think they're about to run into one of the top five players in the world.
0: Okay.
2: And the stars. We talked about this last week. The stars are showing up.
0: Yeah.
2: That's what makes this thing great.
0: It's been awesome.
2: I think Kane pops two tonight. I'll take Italy over Mexico tonight. England.
0: All right. Guys, speaking of stars, how about Wimbledon going on? Novak Djokovic, he set it to the quarterfinals at Wimbledon with a record 106th win. What does that mean? He has surpassed Roger Federer for the most wins at Wimbledon on the men's side.
1: Yes.
0: On the men's
1: most
0: side.
1: Most matches, although Federer won 8 and Djokovic
0: correct.
1: Is at
0: so just
1: 7.
0: Matches. Yes, yeah. 106. Also, Naomi Osaka just defeated.
2: Talk about
0: world
2: it.
0: World number
2: Talk
0: one, Arena Sabalenka.
1: Back in a big way.
0: And is headed to the quarterfinals.
2: I've been trying to tell about Sabalenka.
1: Yeah. Well, Sabalenka doesn't play well, and she never made a final at Wimbledon.
0: But taking down world number one, way to go, Osaka. Number four, Jess Pegula, American. She's also headed to the quarterfinals. Lastly here, guys, we'll go to baseball. Braves lead the Mets 2-1, bottom of the first inning. They were on a rain delay. Pirates up on the Nationals 4-2, bottom of the fourth inning. Reds over the Orioles at home 2-1, top of the sixth inning. Twins have a 1-0 lead over the Yankees in the Bronx, top of the fourth inning. All right, back to you guys.
1: All right, Monsi. It's great to have you
0: great
1: back.
0: Great to see
1: Thanks
0: you.
1: So much.
2: Did Sabalenka cry? Did she cry?
0: Oh, she didn't, but she looked.
2: All right. Was she mad? Was she yelling at the coach?
0: She was not yelling. She looked defeated.
1: Okay. By the way, with the loss sets. Today, the 24th champion, she went out. I forget her name.
0: She's also out.
1: She's out. That means this will be the 9th straight year that we get a first-time Wimbledon women's champion.
2: Love it.
1: For 9 straight years. We'll have a first-time Wimbledon women's champion since Serena won her last one.
2: I was about to say, say the name. Shows you how dominant Serena was.
1: All right. We're in the Fox Sports Radio studios. By the way, Venus won 5 Wimbledons
2: as well.
1: They won 12 together. If you miss any of today's show, you want to catch the podcast, just search Fox Sports Radio. 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Again, just search Fox Sports Radio, wherever you get your podcast. You'll find today's full show posted right after we get off the air. So after bye-bye to LeBron, immediately the Lakers went to work and they signed up every white guy in the league. Ran a photo on KTLA of a potential starting lineup for the Lakers. We didn't comment on it. We just threw 5 faces up there and they were all of the same skin color.

0: Now, there are some people in the media that made a big deal out of the fact that you're kidding yourselves if you got an all-white team. By the way, the last one was the Minnesota Timberwolves in 2013 put five white guys on the court. They called it the Cream Squad back in 2013, Ricky Rubio leading the way. So I ask you, Mr. Mix, that you like to talk about all the time, right. Mr. Light Skin.
1: That's right, baby, the Vanilla
0: okay,
1: Brothers.
0: Okay, so the Vanilla.
1: The Vanilla Brothers.
0: How do you feel about a Cream Squad winning a championship? Because as far as the Lakers are concerned, again, that is their goal, is to get back on top of the NBA and win a championship. Can you do it with a Cream Squad?
1: You can do it with anybody if you have the right team, you have the right leader, you have the right front office, you have the right coach. Listen, I'll take an aggressive side and I'll take a soft side on this stance. The aggressive side is, as an African-American and Latina, being black and Dominicano, I hated to hear this stuff from my fellow people. I did. Because we live in a world, and I come from a world where minorities have been talked about in a negative way so many times in so many different forms. Why would we turn around and do the exact same thing? It really bothered me. Stephen A. Smith's comments, a lot of people really bothered me, because as black people, as minorities, as Hispanic, as Latinos, we should know better, because we're discriminated against from almost the time that we're born. Why would you come out and say some stupid crap like this? And I'll leave that right there, because I don't like that, man. That bothered me. I thought it was classless and I thought it was crap. Now, on the soft side, the NBA is changing. The world is changing. Like, there's more good white guys. There's more light skin. Look, I joked about the light skin brothers in the NBA. Go look through the league. Jalen Brunson just won a championship. Steph Curry has been the best player in the last 10 to 12 years in the league. Jason Tatum has a championship. The light skin brothers is Cade Motor Cunningham for my Pistons. The light skin brothers, the melatonin of the league. It's changing, people, and it's okay. Now, all white squad, all black squad, I don't give a damn what color somebody is. If you can go win a champ, do you hear people saying, oh, there's a lot of Asians, coming into baseball? The greatest player in the league right now is Asian. And you don't hear people going, well, you can't win if you got too many Asians. Their best pitcher for the Dodgers
0: is Asian.
1: The
0: NBA is different.
1: No, it's not.
0: It is a black-dominated sport.
1: Well, it used to be. It used to be. Some of the best players in the league. Top five players in the league.
0: How about this,
1: Joker? Joker? Which Joker? Is he black? No. Is Luka black? No.
0: Hold on. There are some commentators who are really upset. How do you think Embiid ended up winning that one MVP award? Because a lot of noise was being made about a white guy consciously winning MVP.
1: Which was crap.
0: Same thing happened when Steve Nash won MVP.
1: It was okay when Larry Bird won three in a row. Nobody had a beef with it.
0: I remember Isaiah Thomas and Dennis Rodman had comments about it.
1: And they're idiots for that. And they're still idiots for that. I'm sorry, man. You know me, Steve. I am very pro my people. I am. I will always stand that way. But what's fair is fair. What's right is right, man. And we don't want people saying about, how would you like it if they said, well, you have to have all black people to win a championship? Well, that would just mean that's all we're good for, is to entertain and be athletes for you. I could take it that way. And I've had fellow African-Americans and Latinos take it that way. So then why would I say it towards another race? And like I said, I thought it was crap and I thought it was unclassy, and I'm not going that way. When I look at this team, though, I text you, I like this team. I like the way this team has been put together, because they're doing what needs to be done. We don't care what color people. We're going to put people around Luka.
0: Well, they better hope that Walker Luka, Kessler can stay on the court after playing five games for Utah.
1: I get that.
0: I like his game. His game is Rudy Gobert. He is a Rudy Gobert rebounder, rim protector, that kind of stuff.
1: What they needed, Steve.
0: If he has to score a little games, yes.
2: Kessler played how many games last year for
0: five.
2: Utah? Was Utah trying to win games last year?
1: No. At all.
0: Yeah.
2: So do you really think Kessler was that hurt last year? Or do you think the Jazz were just
0: I don't know. We'll see if he's on the court. I mean, he hasn't played a full schedule yet. And the bottom line is, you now have tied up almost $500 million in contracts between AR, Luka, and Kessler. So they have to be on the court, fully healthy, fully effective
1: postseason.
0: That's everybody.
1: But thank you. That's everybody. Yeah. Hold on. But you didn't answer his question. His question was, do you think he was really that hurt all last year.
0: No, yes. I don't. Oh,
1: there
0: I don't,
1: we go.
0: Because it was a shoulder. It was a shoulder situation.
1: No. There we go. Thank by you both. Thank you for adding that, though.
0: By the way, do you understand? Utah? You know, we talk about.
1: Bo, you say some smart stuff. So I give you a prize, Bo. You say some smart stuff sometimes.
0: We haven't had an American-born player win the MVP in 9 years.
1: Okay.
0: James Harden was the last one.
1: This ain't American sport no more, man. Basketball is it's
0: USA,
1: global.
0: USA.
1: No, it's global. Now, we can still put the best country team together and go win gold medals. But when they come into our league, we have international guys taking the most prestigious single award in the sport, which is MVP. Shea back-to-back, Canadian. Joker from, I forget where Jokic is from. Embiid. Like these
0: Giannis.
1: Are,
0: those are the last
1: these
0: eight.
1: These are international-born players. They don't play for Team USA. That are, they're not stealing it. They're taking the
0: all right,
1: MVP.
0: So you got Ohtani doing all this damage in baseball.
1: Right?
0: I mean, what happened to American athletes? Why can't
1: just NFL. I mean, NFL is what we got left, man.
0: That's right. We have to hold on to it.
1: We ain't never had hockey.
0: I want to shut out the rest of the world.
1: They'll never catch us there. That's our American football.
0: Will you say never?
1: No. Because we would have to expand it to the world.
0: We invented the game of basketball. We invented the game.
1: And then David Stern.
3: English claims they invented soccer and they've never won anything.
1: Right.
3: We're cool with that. But also,
0: England won the World Cup in 66.
3: If you're the U.S., like, it's still volume of athletes you put out in basketball. But I don't understand the complaint that, oh, no, we don't have the top star in it. Like, the world's going to create great athletes regardless.
0: I don't know.
1: It's a mixing, it's a melting pot now, guys. We travel. Chris, you and I, we were just talking about Cabo Verde and travel. We travel more than we ever have before. People leave America and go live in other countries more than ever. Go look at the numbers and statistics, people. These are things you can look up. This isn't just VJ running his mouth on radio. Go Google the percentage of Americans from the last 20 years to the previous 20 years before that have packed up their stuff and left America to go live somewhere else. That's the world we live in, so more people come in.
0: I want Americans in the NBA. It's like Bird and Magic and Jordan Kobe and Shaq. Give me Americans.
1: I do not share the opinion of my
0: USA. All right. Coming up on the other side.
1: You love Luka, man. What are you talking about? You love Joker.
0: Well, when he's on the court, if he's ever on the court for an extended period of time. All right, coming up on the other side. Oh, we'll get back because a lot of people are screaming. All we care about is World Cup. All right, we get it. This is Fox Sports Sunday.
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0: 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Well, as you mentioned, World Cup has been a monumental success.
3: Huge!
0: And as I said last week, one of the things that I've really relished is the idea of these... By the way, all these people that travel to the United States from all over the world,
3: Steve.
0: Where do they come up with all this money?
3: I don't care.
0: First of all, I love the fact that they're in unison and how much they love the United States. And thank you very much for reminding some people just how great our country is. Mm-hmm. But at the same time, I'm like, where are they coming up with all this money? They are traveling across the world, hotels, tickets to these matches. I'm like,
1: parking, food, eating, drinking.
0: Where are they getting it? Is the whole world just loaded with money?
1: Yeah, money's everywhere, man. Money, listen, the great Byron Allen one of my favorite radio interviews about
0: self-made financial, billionaire.
1: Yes. Purchased those 32 networks.
0: Yeah.
1: He said, and this was just so weird. He said, essentially, if you look above you, there's always about $300 million swirling above your head. Everybody. You.
0: Yeah.
1: Monty. Bo. Everybody. You just have to know how to get to it. You have to take the time to research programs.
0: Right, it's like any grants, job. When you're talking about this is one thing I do know. Making money is a job. In other words, that is going to be what my focus in life is to make money.
1: Right.
0: And you treat it like a job. You can make money. Right.
1: Anybody can make money, man.
0: But these people
1: got money. And it's a beautiful thing to see.
0: I mean, it was good. But it has been a great celebration of our country.
1: Yeah.
0: Yesterday, obviously, 250 for Uncle Sam.
1: Happy belated birthday. Y'all tweet happy belated birthday to Steve. Yesterday was Steve's birthday, everybody.
0: It is a birthday. By the way, on my set last night.
1: Happy birthday.
0: Thank you very much. They did make some mention. I finished off my late show last night at midnight. Mm-hmm. And I'm saying, finishing up, I made my picks. I picked USA to beat Belgium. I picked Mexico. I was not going to be foolish. I'm going to take the hometowns. Anyway, one of my producers walks in decked out as George Washington with a cake, red, white, and blue cake to present me on my birthday. And I was very excited.
1: How old are you, 51? What'd you say, 51, 52?
0: That would be 68.
1: 60 what? Man, you can't come on live radio telling fibs. You know that. On a Sunday? You going live on the Sabbath? That's wrong, bro. You going to come in here and tell fibs on the Sabbath?
0: You know how old I am.
1: I know. But you look great, though, man.
0: I know. Well, I feel good. I mean, what I do is I talk sports all day.
1: All right. But you work out, though. You train, you hit the gym.
0: I do.
1: You eat good.
0: I had some good barbecue yesterday, though. I had a cupcake that was... man. It was my birthday, though.
1: Your face just now, you talked about that damn
0: man.
1: Cupcake.
0: Oh, you would have died for this pumpkin.
1: My daughter ate three of them last night.
0: Oh, man. This was a meaty one. Yeah. I mean, and it was, wow. All right, coming up in the next hour, we got, Uncle VJ. He's going to be talking to us coming up in the next hour. Plus much more on World Cup NBA news. 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
10: Big news out of the World Cup as FIFA announced that Flo Balogun will be available to play in the USA's round of 16 match against Belgium on Monday. In a statement on the FIFA website, they put, quote, by operation of Article 27 FTC, the implementation of the automatic match suspension for USA player Flo Balogun is suspended for a probationary period of 1 year. But the World Cup does continue today with two matches on Fox TV. First, Brazil takes on Norway at 4 p.m. Eastern Time, and then Mexico faces off against England at 8 p.m. Eastern Time. In tennis, Novak Djokovic is headed to the quarterfinals at Wimbledon with a record 106th win, means he surpassed Roger Federer for the most Wimbledon match wins on the men's side. On the women's side, Naomi Osaka defeated world number one Aryna Sabalenka to head to the quarterfinals. I'm Monty Bolaños.
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0: All right, rolling along here on another big sports Sunday, Fox Sports Sunday, once again in our Fox Sports Radio studios. So we have two round of 16 matches coming up today.
1: Yeah.
0: Didn't get your thoughts on Norway going up against Brazil. Brazil has not looked good. They have struggled really since their last World Cup victory. They have the most World Cup championships, five in all, but they don't seem to be on the same level that we've seen in the past. Are we looking at Norway coming up with a win today?
1: I'm going to go... You know what? I'm going to go with the two white... No, I'm joking. you know what? Give me Brazil. I just think Brazil is one of those teams, they could play in chaos and still be effective. But when they play in controlled chaos, they control the match, they control the pitch, they'll beat you 1-0 and they'll move on. I like Brazil. I think it could be a 2-0 match. But if Norway scores early, if they score before that first hydration break, game on. Like, seriously, game on.
0: Yeah.
1: Game on.
0: I think at this point, most of these matches are pretty toss-up. I mean, again, when you're talking one goal difference one way or the other, I mean, again, what we saw from Cabo Verde, I like that, what you're going with that with mm-hmm. Cabo Verde. I mean, that, again, when they tied it up, that second goal, I mean, what a kick that was. It was literally perfect. It was one of those, like, you could try that kick 50 times and not put it in the same spot.
1: No.
0: It was the perfect spot to tie it
1: between two defenders by one defender's head. The goalie sees it coming, but he just doesn't have enough length and enough reach. That little space. Upper right corner, man.
0: On the bender.
1: The skill of these guys. That's why it's like hockey, right? I love it because I can't ice skate for nothing.
0: Yeah.
1: So to watch a 6'5", 245 guy do it at a high rate of speed, hopping around, spinning, while trying to control a puck the size of a Krispy Kreme donut on ice at 15 miles an hour? And I'm not supposed to respect that?
0: Okay.
1: Come on, people.
0: A lot of respect there. All right, so there are... head scratching right now in the city of Boston. Okay, so we had heard again that, okay, you have a player who was the NBA Finals MVP just a couple of years ago, Jaylen Brown.
1: Oh, was he? Okay, cool, yeah.
0: And by the way, deservedly so, even if Jason Tatum seemed to be a little out of sorts after he had a great final game, only to watch Jaylen Brown walk away with the MVP award. Mm-hmm. They got it to the right guy.
1: Mm-hmm.
0: So when we were hearing about a potential Celtics-Bucks trade involving Giannis and Jaylen Brown, made sense, right? I mean, you know, okay, if you're going to give up Jaylen Brown and you have an opportunity to get Giannis in return, okay, that sort of makes some sense. I mean, didn't happen, though, because, as we know, the deal was pretty much locked up in Miami, and they were just trying to milk Miami for everything they could get in the deal that ended up happening.
1: Right.
0: So you're like, all right, so Jaylen Brown's not going anywhere, and the next thing you know, not only is he traded... not only is he traded, he is traded to your arch rival.
1: Right.
0: A team that just beat you on your home court in Game 7, eliminating you from the playoffs.
1: Right.
0: The Philadelphia 76ers. And then to add salt in the wound, you agree to take Paul George off their hands.
1: Playoff P?
0: Paul George.
1: Playoff P?
0: Who they would like, how are we going to get rid of this guy? He has two more guaranteed years left on his contract. How are we going to get rid of this contract? And the Celtics say, no worries. We'll take him off your hands.
1: Jeez.
0: All right, so let's try to think about how and why the Boston Celtics would trade Jaylen Brown for Paul George and a couple of draft picks. Okay, so let's try to figure this one out.
1: Can we?
0: So here's one thought I have. This is a league that we all acknowledge is run by the players. I'm not saying it's necessarily a bad thing in the sense that you are now listening to your star players in putting together a roster. That can be good or bad, and we've seen both over the years. And we were just talking about Luka. Luka calling the shots, kind of players he wants around him with the Lakers. We'll see if it works out. Do you believe that it is Jason Tatum's call to get rid of Jaylen Brown? Like, I do not want, as a star in this league, a multi-time first-team All-NBA player, to somehow have it misconstrued that this is my team. This is not Jaylen Brown's team. This is Jason Tatum's team. I want everyone to understand this is Jason Tatum's team. I want the same acknowledgement that Luka gets, that Giannis gets, that LeBron used to get, all the star players first team all NBAers, they seem to have control over their rosters. I want to have the same thing. And Jaylen Brown does not fit. Could it be that?
1: No. I don't think, I think this is one of those media smear campaigns that we all get lost in, except for the people who can think for themselves.
0: But who started the smear that the media then carries on? Because somebody has to plant the seed. We see the media all the time take off on stories like, where are you going with this? Why are you on board on this? Somebody has to start the smear.
1: All right, so this is where it starts, okay? And I'm going to tread as lightly as I can, but be as direct as I can. Jaylen Brown represents the African-American athlete that doesn't want to have to conform to what societal standards state he should walk like, talk like, look like, and represent like. He wants to march to the beat of his own drum. We all do, though. See, that's the problem. Everybody that's listening, everybody in this room, and everybody around Los Angeles right now, if they can walk to the beat of their own drum, they would. If they didn't really have to have a boss to answer to, they wouldn't. If they didn't have to have a time to be into work, they wouldn't. But we're in, you know, the rat race, right? We're in the rat race, so we have to do it. You got bills to pay, got light bills, got to have some fun, want to go out, want to take your little girl out or take your boyfriend to the islands for the weekend. Stuff like you. In order to have money and do things in life, you got to kind of circumvent the situations that you're in life. Jaylen Brown is the guy who represents, I don't have to do it your way. I don't have to hire an agent. I don't have to take this shoe deal, but I want to talk about being conscious. I want to talk about thinking for yourself. I want to talk about walking to the beat of your own drum. Why is it okay for LeBron to walk to the beat of his own drum, but it's not okay for Jaylen Brown to do it? It was the same thing with Kyrie Irving. And then when you get him going back and forth, which we all saw with Stephen A. Smith, you get them two going back and forth. And then you get Stephen A. Smith using his own podcast platform to continue to smear. Then you get Jaylen Brown's dad on another. He was on the, what's the 51? What's the Sway in the Morning? He's on Sway in the Morning on the Slim Shady Sirius Satellite Radio Network telling him, hey, I called him. He didn't answer my phone. I called you a few times. If you're going to talk about my son this way, be man enough to pick. You get all of that going. And then it pours into the franchise where it's, okay, we have to make a move. No, you didn't have to make a move. What happened was, like you said, I won finals MVP. Last year, I said this during Uncle VJ's Corner. Last year was supposed to be a mulligan year for the Celtics. We all said it going into the season. All he did was have 28-7-6, lead his team to the 2 seed. And then Tatum comes back. And I said, it's right to argue. He might have messed up the chemistry a little bit that they had, because you've been gone all year long. And I showed that I'm an MVP candidate. I'm a top 10 player on both ends of the floor. And then in the Game 7, when I need you most against the Sixers and Embiid that falls more than autumn leaves back east to the floor, you have this mysterious injury where you can't go in a Game 7 at home and leave me out here by myself. And then when we lose, it's my fault. And now you've been shopping me for 3 years. They've been shopping Jaylen Brown. We've been trying to break up this team for 3 years. And Jaylen's like, okay, if y'all want to get rid of me, then get rid. If you don't want me, then send me to somebody who wants me.
0: All right, Tatum put this out.
1: I don't think Tatum got that kind of heart, man, to say, get this guy out of here. I don't see him as that.
0: This is exactly what he sent out. 9 years. Forever grateful for all that we have accomplished together, for pushing me to be a better player, from first-round exits to winning a chip together. I'm thankful for it all. Nothing but love and respect for you as a player and as a person. Looking forward to see how you attack this next chapter of your career and wish nothing but the best for you. Continue to be special. So that's what Tatum posted about his man, his teammate of 9 years. Brown, after the deal, talked about being excited and disappointed at the same time. And then he went to, no, this is lack of respect. So I get, like I said, it's sort of a passive-aggressive situation with Tatum right now. In other words, you see him. He's such a boring guy. Tatum's just that kind
1: of... He's not that kind. Right. He's not that, I want money. I don't see him.
0: But,
1: I really
0: but
1: don't,
0: to
1: man.
0: Me, it's a passive-aggressive dude.
1: You think?
0: I think. I think Jason Tatum, again, at the end, like you said, the whole comeback late in the season after the great year that Jalen Brandon had to get the Celtics as far as they got. And then for him to not show up for whatever reason that game seven, I mean, unless you have a broken leg, I mean, I don't know. What the hell? I mean, it was just so weird.
1: It was like
0: weird.
1: A game time decision. When they came on air, they're like, breaking news, Jason Tatum is not going today.
0: Well, now there's not going to be an argument, at least in Jason Tatum's mind, of whose team it is. And maybe he wants that after all these years.
1: I don't see that. I've never seen that.
0: Do you remember Shaq and Kobe?
1: We saw that from day one, though.
0: No, it wasn't from day one of the. I tell you this though, it was the last day because I was in Detroit when Kobe demanded get rid of him.
1: So Kobe was tired of his laziness.
0: Right.
1: Kobe was tired of his laziness.
0: That is correct.
1: And he made it. And when they sat on NBA TV and them two chairs across from each other with those three championship trophies in the background they won together, but Kobe looked him in the face and said, That is what used to piss me off about you.
0: Right.
1: He said it to his face.
0: Okay. And then what happened? The Lakers fell off the cliff, and 2 years later, Shaq's hoisting a championship in Miami.
1: And then 2 years later after that, Kobe goes to three straight finals and wins two in a row.
0: Okay, but the bottom line is this has happened many times before. Egos are involved. So even if Jason Tatum is not one of those outspoken, you know, he's not that kind of a personality, but he's thinking
1: you think?
0: It. I do.
1: I don't see it. I really don't.
0: He's a dookie.
1: Yeah, but nah, dookie's not. But you got to tell me the dookie. Grant Hill wasn't like that. Kyrie Irving wasn't like that. There's some dookies I can name that you would never.
0: How many championships at Grant Hill?
1: No, well, Grant had the injuries. Come on, let's not do that.
0: Grant's my
1: guy.
0: I'm not saying he was a great player.
1: Yeah, but
0: did he win any championships? Yeah,
1: No, he didn't win any championships. No, but he also, right when his career was peaking and he was the second best player in basketball, he went out and took one for the team and played on an ankle he should have never played on. And I'm a Pistons fan. He should have never played in the playoffs on that ankle. Mm. And that's what derailed his career from that. But the point I'm making back to Tatum, I don't see what you see. I see a guy who honestly has this real chill vibe and just want to hoop, man. I don't see Tatum as get this guy out of here. I want my own. I've never seen Jay. I've never heard people talk about Jason Tatum.
0: Well, you're hearing it
1: like
0: now.
1: I disagree, man. And I just think this is
0: even
1: Boston.
0: Reading what I just read, it just.
1: No, I hate those. I hate those. I hate all the winning. Thanks for being here. We just saw this with LeBron. He finishes his last tweet was, I hope I made a couple people proud.
0: By the way, in this article, it says here, for all that's been discussed about the trade, Tatum's affinity for Brown has never been questioned. The move still leaves Tatum as the singular superstar in Boston. So now he's this singular star.
1: They will never get back to another finals without Jalen Brown again. Right, well, I guarantee it.
0: We still don't know who was this. Brad Stevens on a whim? It doesn't seem real.
1: No, I'm trying to give Brad some credit. I was just telling Bo this. I'm trying to give Brad credit, man. I really am. I think this came as this is what you're going to do. And trust me, you could take all the bullets. We're not going to fire you. So what? Bleep what the people say. But you're the GM or you're the VP of basketball hoops. We'll put it on you. But I truly feel this was above Brad, and Brad is the name that's on it.
0: Well, if I were Brad Stevens, I would say, screw you.
1: They're not going to do that.
0: Half the teams in this league would beg to have Brad Stevens running their organization.
1: Yeah, I don't think this. I think this was above, Bo. I really do, man.
7: I just would like to point out that 2 or 3 weeks ago, someone on this show said that Giannis and Jaylen Brown would both be traded this offseason, just not for each other.
0: Mm.
1: So. Well, you and I both agreed.
7: Yeah.
1: Right at the end of one of the shows, I said, is Jaylen Brown a Celtic in 2020? And we both said no. We both could see that coming. But I just, like, you cannot tell me that this is an even trade. Paul George, like, you got to be kidding me.
7: Way off P?
1: He's your favorite postseason player. I know you got the T-shirt.
0: The unbelievable part is the Sixers actually admitted they were trying to just find a way to unload the contract.
1: Right.
0: I mean, they were just trying to dump the contract.
1: But you end up with one of the top. Would we agree, guys, that Jaylen Brown's a top 10 player in the NBA? Will we all agree on that?
0: He was last year.
7: Yeah, he was last year.
1: Will we agree that he is a top 5 two-way player in the NBA?
0: Okay, you're going a long way.
1: No, I'm not.
0: Hold on. I would love to continue this conversation with you, but you're going to have to leave. And the reason you're going to have to leave is Uncle VJ is coming in. That's right. Uncle VJ's Corner is coming up next. Uncle VJ, will be here. This is Fox Sports Sunday.
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0: Monday. Steve Harbin, DJ Heskey. Once again, we're here in the Fox Sports Radio studios. All right, it's that time.
1: All right, everybody, gather around. It's that time of the week.
2: Oh, man.
1: It's that time of the day.
2: I've been telling y'all, man. You know what time it is.

And that is the big monkey in the room and the big elephant in the room, whatever animal you want to use or mammal you want to use to describe it is. But let me explain something to you guys, what the Boston Celtics just did. The Boston Celtics really just set their franchise back 5 to 7 years. They just don't realize it yet. Because you moved on from a guy for whatever the reasons is, and I said it during the last segment, I really do think that this was above Brad Stevens. I really do think Brad Stevens was told to make this move. Everybody knows that he's going to take the brunt of it, but we're not going to fire you. We're not going to get rid of you. You're not going nowhere. You're just going to have to take the bullets from the fans and the people to wonder why you would trade a finals MVP just 3 years ago and a guy that was an MVP candidate, I believe is a top 10 player in the league, I believe is a top 5 two-way player in the league. Just name me 5 players better than him on both ends of the court, and we can have that discussion for a guy who

0: the guy that you trade for to take on a terrible contract. This was just a terrible, terrible move. But I want to go a little deeper into this because a guy like Dennis Dent Jr., a guy like Dominic Foxworth, a guy like a good friend of mine, former colleague here, Mike Hill, all spoke out this week about this. This is one of these character assassination moments where you have anonymous sources and things like that. Words like disease was used for Jaylen Brown because he thinks he's smarter than everybody in the room. I've been covering the Lakers for the last 2 years. You know who thinks he's smarter than everybody in the room? J.J. Redick. But you know one thing J.J. Redick is, and I give him credit for, and I came off my soapbox about it? He's a pretty damn good NBA coach. But he does think he's smarter than everybody in the room. I didn't hear nobody call him a disease. You know who everybody thinks they're smarter in the room? People that come from Duke. People that come from Princeton. People that come from Yale. People that come from Pepperdine. I was just over there at the beach yesterday. My partner to the left, his daughter's graduated from that school. Beautiful campus, beautiful school. Kids come out of there, think they're smarter than people. UCLA grads think they're smarter than people. Vanderbilt, Northwestern, Syracuse think they're smarter than people. But I've never heard those people be called a disease. This is disgusting. This is disappointing, but I get it. One thing I always tell people, I'm not fooled by the world I live in, guys. I know exactly what world I live in. I know exactly what society I live in. And I know exactly what this was for Jaylen Brown. And Boston is going to regret the day that they thought moving him for Paul George was the perfect basketball move for them. Watch out for the Sixers next year. Speaking of the Sixers next year, what the hell happened in the Eastern Conference this week? Goodness gracious.
1: Okay.
0: You talk about these teams that made moves to get guys and to move guys out and bring them in. If you look at the Eastern Conference, Kawhi Leonard is now a Toronto Raptor.
1: Yes.
0: Giannis is now a Miami Heat.
1: Yes.
0: Jaylen Brown is now a 76er.
1: Yes.
0: Goodness gracious, what has happened in the Eastern Conference? The Knicks are losing people. Andre Drummond just signed with the Knicks to be their center.
1: Well, they had lost Robinson.
0: Robinson said, I got my ring. I'm going to go get me some money.
1: And he should.
0: Right. And I'm going to go up to Beantown.
1: So let's break it down in the East right now.
0: I don't know. I don't got an answer for you, man.
1: Well, the Knicks are champs, so you got to knock them off.
0: Well, and they'll knock themselves off. We've had 8 straight different champions. They won't repeat.
1: You know what ultimately is going to decide the East? Which team signs LeBron James?
0: Oh, get out of here.
1: Whoever gets LeBron James will represent the East in the NBA Finals.
0: And that's a pretty good segue. If you see my Uncle VJ Corner notes right here, I got LeBron James here. And I've been telling y'all all year long, he was done in L.A. Tried to tell you last year, no one wanted to listen. This Hall of Famer, two Hall of Famers, next to me said, they're going to give him a send-off farewell season, VJ. They're going to bankroll it all, VJ. They're going to send him off in style, VJ.
1: I just sat here and shook my head.
0: Yeah, you did.
1: I said he was going to be gone 2 years ago.
0: You said they're going to bankroll his farewell season.
1: And it never happened.
0: We can pull the tape. The point I'm making is simply this. LeBron James is the guy who just doesn't realize that you're not sought after in the nightclub anymore. You're the old guy in the club. You're not the young dude no more, even though you got the fresh car outside and you got the jewelries on and you got the nice suit on. There's a young crop of guys in the nightclub now and a new young crop of young ladies in the nightclub now. You're the old dude now, bro. Nobody wants you anymore. That is the bottom line with LeBron James. You guys can throw all these teams out here all you like. And think about it like this. Now he wants to go play with the 76ers. So

0: home, and my mom's a great cook, so it's all Italian food, pretty much, like lasagna when we come back, veal, like a nice veal sandwich. So yeah, off days were always special.
1: Yeah, you were taken care of for sure. You had back-to-back years with 36 saves in Toronto, and you had a stretch of 31 that you saved consecutively. That's the record for the Blue Jays. Growing up watching the team and then going, wow, my name is a pretty prevalent record in their history book, that had to have been pretty amazing.
0: Yeah, no, it was special. And honestly, like, just like growing up and playing and even in college, I didn't really think I'd have a chance to go pro, you know? So being able to do that stuff, looking back on it, it's pretty special. But honestly, like every day in the big leagues now is special to me. Super grateful for it. And yeah, been able to create a lot of cool memories.
1: They say in baseball there's two types of players, those who have been humbled and those who are going to be humbled. You had such a great stretch in Toronto, but the last couple of years you've been trying to figure yourself out again. What has that whole process been like, and how do you, as a veteran, mentally get yourself back into a spot where you're a good big leaguer?
0: Yeah, no, for sure, yeah. You know, having so much success and then pitching very poorly, I mean, it's definitely tough, right? But what I like almost enjoy most about the game is like trying to get better, like seeing what works, seeing what doesn't, like just like the growth, right? Trying to get better at something. That's like my favorite part of the game. So yeah, it's definitely a struggle, but it's I don't know, it's kind of enjoyable, honestly, like to try to get back to where we were and try to see what works.
1: I know when you got signed with the Rockies, you spent some time in the pitching lab. What were some things that you kind of figured out during that time?
0: Yeah, so I think the main thing when I got let go from the Angels, I got pretty sick during that time. I lost like 10 pounds. So the Rockies were great. They let me go back to Arizona, got with the strength coach, put on some weight, and then we got in the pitching lab, and I was working down there with Owen and Emilio. Shout out to those guys. They were down with me. I mean, it was 105 degrees, it felt like, every day, and we were outside doing pitching drills. But just kind of getting my delivery more fluid again. I felt like I was getting kind of stuck, kind of herky-jerky before, and just got it to, you know, a spot where it's more fluid, and I feel like I can command the ball a little bit better when I'm doing that.
1: Well, that's the newest Rocky, Jordan Romano in the States, Jordan Romano out in Canada. Appreciate your time. We'll be right back on the KOA Rockies Radio Network.
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5: 4,811 Big Apple baseball fans were in attendance that day to watch the Brooklyn Dodgers hammer the New York Giants 14-4. They also got to see a little bit of history that day, as in the top of the eighth inning, Dodgers second baseman Tony Cuccinello blasted a solo shot off of some guy named Leon to make the score 12-2. Then in the bottom of the ninth, with one on and one out, Tony's little brother, Al Cuccinello, went yard off of Johnny Babich. And in case you're wondering, no, this was not the first time brothers on opposite teams hit home runs in the same game. That record belongs to the Farrell brothers, who did it on May 13th, 1933, in a game between the Red Sox and the Indians. The Cuccinello brothers did, however, become the first set of brothers on opposite teams to go yard in the same game in the National League. And they did so 89 years ago today. 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Hospitals, clinics, and caregivers, human kindness lives here. And we are up against the clock here a bit, but quickly I can tell you that Rocky center fielder Brenton Doyle just can't catch a break, as that pesky left groin issue that has been interrupting his rehab assignment for AAA Albuquerque cropped up again yesterday after he singled in the first but was swiftly removed before the second. That is less than ideal. And we told you yesterday that Rockies starter Tomoyuki Sugano landed on the 15-day retroactive to July 1st with back spasms. He is expected to be back right after the All-Star break. All right, time for a break. But when we get back, Jack, Zach, and myself will have a Sunday afternoon roundtable conversation for you. That's next on the KOA Rockies Radio Network.
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15: Back here at Coors Field before the series finale between the Giants and the Rockies, the last home game before the All-Star break. And yesterday before game two, it was officially announced, gentlemen, that our guy Hunter Goodman gets his second straight nod as a catcher for the National League All-Star team. And Zach, I mean, there are no-brainers in the world. This was definitely one of them.
16: Well, I like to think another no-brainer would be to put him into the home run derby, which he wants to do. I mean, he's got 27 home runs, second most in the National League. Put him in there, and he wants to do it. But it's been such a special year for him. I think coming into the season, whether he admits it or not, there had to have been some pressure after the year he had last season where he really broke out. To repeat that performance, because it's not easy to do, but he has absolutely done that and even more this year. He is genuinely a star player in this league and one of the best catchers there is.
15: Yeah, and when you talk about the defensive side of it, Jesse, we get shocked now when he makes an ABS challenge and it doesn't work.
17: Yeah, I haven't looked at the numbers recently, but he's got to be in the upper percentile of as far as winning ABS challenges, if not tops. But yeah, well deserved for Hunter. And when do they make the announcements for home run derby? Is there an official drop dead date? Do we know?
16: I think they just kind of randomly do
15: it. Yeah. Okay. We know Junior Caminero's going to be in it. Kyle Schwarber's going to be in it. Bryce Harper's going to be in it. After that, you know, who knows?
17: Well, hopefully they'll do the right thing and put him in there. He wants to be in there, and Colorado fans want to see him in there. It's been a while since we had somebody in that, so let's get it done.
15: There is no question that sometimes a team's record reflects how All-Star selections are made beyond the obvious selection that would have to be made, like a Hunter Goodman for the Rockies. But when you look at potential substitutions along the way, I don't know about you, Zach, but I mean, to me, one of the first choices would have to be TJ Rumfield.
16: Well, that's exactly what he's done this year, is he's put out an all-star level first half, and he should definitely be in the Rookie of the Year conversation. To me, it's him and J.J. Weatherholt with the Cardinals, but he's definitely a viable option. What he does on both sides of the ball, and you notice it when he's not in the game at first base, what he does to the other infielders, the confidence they have that they can throw it anywhere, and he's going to stretch and use those long limbs to get there. He digs everything. He's so much fun to watch on the defensive side of the ball, and we've talked about this incessantly this year. His at-bats are so professional for somebody in their first year in the majors. Some of it might be because he spent 2 full years at AAA, but in 2-strike counts, he has a distinct approach to put the ball in play and get hits.
15: Well, and reflective of his back-to-back Rookie of the Month honors in the National League, there's no doubt that he's put up all-star numbers. We could really almost say the same from a guy who started 2-for-21, Jesse, in Jake McCarthy to begin the year. And now, I'm sure for the opposition, it's, man, we do not want this guy at the plate when the game's on the line.
17: He's been on an extended hot streak for almost the last 6 weeks, but the last 10 games, Jake McCarthy, is hitting .372 with 16 hits, a metric ton of those extra base hits, 4 home runs, 16 RBIs, and 9 runs scored. That's not too shabby. I mean, that'll get it done.
16: I was looking at his baseball reference page and looking at his numbers with the bases loaded this year. He's had 6 at-bats with the bases loaded. He's had 5 hits, a double, a triple, and 2 home runs. He has 17 RBIs in 6 at-bats with the bases loaded.
15: Yeah, that's not too bad. And so, yeah, just...
17: Yeah, and the other part of the M&M boys, I think if Moniak didn't get hurt, he'd be in this conversation as well.
15: Yeah, and as we've talked a number of times, there's no question in all of our viewpoints that if Mickey hadn't missed 30 games, the Rockies would have more victories than their current total.
16: Oh, no doubt about it. I think this is, and every team deals with injuries, but I think the Rockies have probably gotten more than their fair share, especially since the start of May. This is a team, when you look offensively, they're one of the better offenses in baseball now, especially since the start of June and the summer has come along. And if the pitching didn't have so many injuries, I think they would have been able to cobble together something that this team is around a .500 mark. I really believe that. And if you look at what Mickey Moniak was doing before he was injured, really special. And he's picked up right where he left off now that he's back in the lineup. And it would have been cool to see him in Philadelphia.
15: But it is what it is. But we look forward to what's going to happen through the rest of this year. Hopefully some good health and the Rockies continue the momentum that Jake McCarthy talked about earlier today on Rockies Q&A. We'll take a break here on the On Deck Show. More to come from Coors Field on the KOA Rockies Radio Network.
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0: be a very sunny, warm afternoon here at the corner of 20th and Blake for the series finale. Rockies have had issues with series finales. They did win their last series finale in the matchup against the Marlins earlier in the week. They're 9-for-19 in the final game of a set. They'd love to get the win today. That would clinch a winning record in the two series with the Giants this year, something they have not done much of at all. And it would get the Rockies to 10-10 within the division. 8-8 within the division. They have struggled, obviously, in the NL West on the road. They're just 1-10, and they're going to have seven games on the road upcoming in the division, with the three against the Dodgers and the four next weekend against the Giants. So try and build on that momentum and get the win against the Giants here this afternoon. Tanner Gordon making his second start since coming off the injured list. Everybody that I've talked to said Tanner's hip impingement that put him on the IL is no longer an issue, so he feels good about this start. He certainly is going to have to worry about a couple of Giants hitters in particular: Rafael Devers, Bryce Eldridge, a couple of power left-handed batters, and then, of course, the always pesky Luis Arraez, been picked to the All-Star game and second in baseball and batting average. So, yes, indeed, those will be just a few of the guys that Tanner Gordon's going to try and hold in check here this afternoon. The Rockies hitters will go up against the veteran right-hander Tyler Malley for the Giants. We'll have starting lineups and get this Sunday afternoon on the 4th of July weekend underway right after our final timeout here on the KOA Rockies Radio Network.
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0: This is Baseball at Altitude from 20th and Blake. The Rockies look to light up the sky this 4th of July weekend against the Giants.
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4: Starting lineups this afternoon, Tony Vitello has the Giants aligned this way. Luis Arraez, the all-star, leads it off at second base. Casey Schmidt at third and Elliot Ramos in left. Rafael Devers hits cleanup at first base. Then it's Jung-Hoo Lee starting in right field this afternoon. Willie Adames at short. Bryce Eldridge, the designated hitter. Drew Gilbert will bat eighth and play in center field. Drew Kavanaugh will bat ninth, doing the catching. On the mound, veteran right-hander Tyler Malley. Warren Schaefer has this setup for Game 3. Jake McCarthy leads it off for the Rockies. Jake's going to start the day in center field. Mickey Moniak in left. All-star Hunter Goodman as the designated hitter. T.J. Rumfield bats cleanup. He'll be at first base. Troy Johnston in right field. Kyle Karros at third. Edward Julian gets the nod at second base. Brett Sullivan will bat eighth, doing the catching. Hitting ninth, shortstop Ezekiel Tovar. On the mound, second-year right-hander Tanner Gordon.
5: Tanner this year 0-2 with a 6.69 ERA. The 28-year-old out of Indiana is going to throw a four-seamer and a sinker in the mid-90s, a curveball, a slider, and a changeup. He utilizes all of those pitches, and this year his strikeout numbers have gone up. In 40 and a third innings, he's had 39 strikeouts, so nearly one per inning, but he's done that without sacrificing his ability to throw strikes, as he's issued one or fewer walks in eight straight games. That's the seventh longest streak by a starter in Rockies history. He is just pounding the strike zone. He's going to be in there, but the key is to miss some bats. The last time he threw against San Francisco, he went three innings, gave up four earned runs on six hits, and the pitch count went up really quick, 75 pitches through just three innings. So he's going to look for a bounce back against the Giants. On the flip side, Tyler Malley is 1-8 with a 5.67 ERA. He has really struggled this year. His last win came all the way back on April the 22nd. And he's also really struggled on the road. At home, he has a 3.32 ERA, which is great. But on the road, an 8.79. And the Rockies are going to look to take advantage of that. He throws a four-seamer that has some good ride and some good run on it. It breaks away from left-handed hitters out of that right-handed arm slot. He throws a cutter, a slider, and a splitter as well. And the splitter has been really effective this year. The cutter and the slider, not quite as much. It's going to be interesting for him because in his last five starts, the team has lost four of the last five, but he's only faced two teams. He faced the Athletics twice, and he faced the Diamondbacks three times. So it's going to be a little bit of a mix-up for the veteran pitcher, 31 years old, out of California on a one-year deal. He had a lot of success against the Rockies last year when he was on the Rangers, had a great outing against the Rockies, but it's been a struggle for him, and the Rockies will look to keep it that way.
4: Umpires, Tom Hanahan is going to call the balls and strikes. If you were with us last night, you know Scott Berry had to leave the ball game after being injured on a foul tip. Derek Thomas is here to take his place. Derek will be at first base, the crew chief Ron Culpa at second, and Manny Gonzalez, who took over behind the plate after Berry was hurt, he is the umpire at third. It is cloudless right now. It's hazy a little bit from the smoke, but there is just one little tiny strip of a cloud over the bleachers, or excuse me, the upper deck in right field. It's just like a line of cloud. It's all that we can see. Everything else is just that hazy blue overhead, and it might present a challenge at times for infielders and outfielders on high fly balls. Rockies take the field wearing their home white uniforms with the purple pinstripes, wearing the all black caps this afternoon with the purple and silver CR on the front. The Giants are in their road grays with black letters and numbers trimmed in orange. The all black caps with the orange SF on the front of the caps. Rockies have not had a lot of success over the last dozen years against the Giants, and they have played better so far this year, 3-2 against San Francisco. So at the very worst, they're going to split the season set on the Denver portion of the 13 games they're going to play. They would certainly like to win the series here and continue to build some of the momentum, because quite honestly, just based on history, this trip before the All-Star break, 3 in LA and 4 in San Francisco, will be a challenge. The Rockies in the division this year have just one win in 11 road games against their NL West companions. 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There's only one. All-star Luis Arraez, left-handed batter, 4-for-8 in the series, will take a fastball high for ball one. Had a good road swing between Arizona and here, 9-for-21. He'll swing and hit it sharply, knocked down by Rumfield, and then he'll grab it and get to the bag. Well, hard hit or not, a good start for Tanner Gordon if you can keep Arraez off the bases. Couple of pitches to get that opening out for Tanner. And another very solid hitter. You sit there and talk about guys who have played close to All-Star level but aren't going to the All-Star game. Casey Schmidt, the guy at the plate, certainly that, playing all over the diamond for the Giants. Already career highs in homers and runs batted in with 16 long balls and 44 RBIs. 1-0 pitch to him, a good breaking ball, drops in for a strike. Hitting .283 on the year is Schmidt, playing at third with Matt Chapman on the IL. Fouls it to the screen behind home plate, quickly 1-2. And like so many of the young Rockies pitchers, for Tanner, working ahead makes a significant difference for him, as the count in his favor here against Schmidt, right on right. 1-2 pitch is hit into shallow right field, going out Edward Julian. The Rockies' second baseman makes the play. Got started at 2:07 Mountain Daylight Time this afternoon, and 94 degrees at first pitch. 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Right-handed hitting Elliot Ramos will look at an opening strike. Ramos, this weekend, set the first action against the Rockies this year. He was on the IL when the Giants were here earlier in the season. Next delivery's low, 1-1. He's hitting .266 with 6 homers, 23 RBIs, playing in his 51st game 89 on the year for the Giants. Fastball misses away, 2-1. He's had a couple of hits in this series, including a double. Been back a little more than a week from the IL. 2-1 pitch and in the same spot and got the same call from Tom Hanahan did Tanner Gordon. It's ball three. Infield pulled a little bit to the left. Outfield pretty much straight away. 3-1 pitch. Boy, he threw three in a row right in the same spot. Couldn't get that outside edge. A two-out walk to Ramos. Rafael Devers, Giants first baseman, hit a home run Friday night. Last night, his contributions were mainly with the glove. He played some really good defense at first for San Francisco. And a first pitch strike with a slider by Gordon. Rockies have T.J. Rumfield at first, Edward Julian at second, Ezekiel Tovar at short, Kyle Karros at third. Rumfield holding the runner on, pitch fouled straight back by Devers. Moniak's in left, McCarthy's in center, Johnston in right, and Brett Sullivan doing the catching this afternoon. Two strikes on Devers. Gordon from the stretch delivers, swing and a miss. He got him. Good first inning for Tanner Gordon as he strikes out Rafael Devers. No score. Rockies coming to bat on the KOA Rockies Radio Network.
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4: Bottom of the first inning, no score. Jake McCarthy, the Rockies' leadoff man, going to home plate with Led Zeppelin playing as his walk-off song. We found out from Jake how that all came about. Time called a pitch clock violation on Tyler Malley even before he throws a pitch. So ball one on Jake. Hitting 307, and he'll drive a ball towards right center field. Nobody's going to get there in time. It'll roll to the wall. McCarthy puts it into high gear. On his way to third, Jake McCarthy leads off the game for the Rockies offense with triple number six.
5: Well, you had Gilbert shaded towards left center field. So once this ball comes off the bat, it's a little bit off the end of the bat. there's just nobody in the right center field gap, and it just trickles to the wall, and that was just awesome. That's exactly what McCarthy brings to the table, the speed with the big outfield, and once it got to the wall, there was no stopping him.
4: Now Mickey Moniak trying to give the Rockies the early advantage. And Mickey will foul back a splitter from Tyler Malley, who's been throwing that with a little more frequency. Mickey, 282 on the year. Second on the team with 15 home runs. And that's after missing a month. High fastball, swing and a miss, strike two. Moniak gets time at the plate. Rockies now have 19 triples on the year. McCarthy down the line, swing and a miss, got him on the splitter. So after giving up the triple, Malley gets a much needed out without getting McCarthy home. Here's the Rockies all-star, Hunter Goodman. Hunter having a good series. He's gone 4-for-6 plus a couple of doubles. Trying to get the Rockies on the board first, and Malley tried to get him to chase a ball, and Hunter didn't. 251 the batting mark, 27 homers and 50 RBIs. Infield back, outfield deep. Pitch off the plate again, 2-0. Hunter has been just mangling the Giants these last two seasons. 2-0 pitch is fouled away. This will be his 19th game against the Giants, covering last year and this year. He's hitting .377 with 11 extra base hits, including four homers and 16 runs batted in. Trying to get at least number 17 home with McCarthy down the line at third. 2-1 pitch. Is a ground ball to short. They'll concede the run as Adames throws Goodman out. Not totally what Hunter wanted to do, but he did get that run home. 1-0 Rockies.
5: Well, for all the power that Goodman has provided this year, runners in scoring position hasn't necessarily been his forte, but he does a great job with that one. Got into a hitter's count, got it in play.
4: So the Rockies strike first. Two outs, bases empty now for T.J. Rumfield. T.J. with a pinch hit RBI single in the ninth inning last night, leans back from a fastball in. This first inning presented by Treetop, from the batter's box to the lunchbox. Nothing crushes hunger like Treetop applesauce, the official applesauce of the Colorado Rockies. Looping liner into center field for a base hit. Malley, who likes to throw the splitter against left-handed batters, it's somewhat his version of a changeup, but TJ is pretty locked in terms of making contact.
5: Well, his bat just stays in the zone for such a long time. This is fading away from him, and it gets off the end of his bat, and he's a little out in front of it, but because his bat stays in the zone, it allows that little bit of room for error and still get a productive hit.
4: 92 hits now, the most ever by a Rockies rookie before the All-Star break. Troy Johnston, who loves to be aggressive, fouls off the first pitch down the left side. Troy 0-for-3 in the series, but a couple of walks. Among the league leaders with his .312 batting average, three homers, 38 runs driven in. 0-1 pitch. Came inside with a two-seamer, and Johnston fouled it back. It's 0-2. A leadoff triple by Jake McCarthy. RBI ground out by Hunter Goodman to get the run in, and now T.J. Rumfield at first after his single. Malley with the advantage, 0-2. Misses high and away to Troy, and Johnston sees the count go to a ball and two strikes. We're live from the Quantum Fiber from AT&T broadcast booth. 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Pitches a line drive, base hit to right field. Rumfield will move to third. Johnston will hold with a single. This first inning still alive. Men on the corners.
5: We talked about Malley's splitter, how he uses it like a changeup, especially to left-handed hitters, but this one didn't get away from Johnston. It stays over the middle of the plate, and because of that, it's much easier to get the barrel to it. Even though it's low, he drives it into right field.
4: Third hit in the inning. Rockies looking for more with Kyle Karros at the plate. Right on right with Malley, and he'll take a pitch on the outside edge for a strike. Kyle, 4-for-8 in the series. A triple, a walk, a stolen base, along with those four hits. 0-1 in on his hands. He fouls it to the right, 0-2. Been quite a homestand for the Rockies' young third baseman. 8-for-20 with four extra base hits and four walks. Batting average sitting at .263. Six homers, 26 RBIs. Two on, two out. 1-0 Rockies here in the first. The pitch down, and he didn't chase. 1-2. Outfield playing Karros to pull. There's a good size gap in right center field. Throw to first is thrown away. Troy Johnston will get to second. He'll stop there. Rumfield easily comes home. Malley's throwing error on the pickoff makes it 2-0 Rockies.
5: Mistakes like these at the major league level don't happen very often, and the Rockies will certainly take it. As if this throws on target, Johnston was caught a little bit flat-footed, but Devers had to reach over Johnston, and he just couldn't get to it.
4: So it's 2-0 Rockies, and still a guy in scoring position for Kyle Karros with a 1-2 count on Kyle. Now a look towards second, grounded foul. Boy, Arise was breaking to the bag and yelling. We could hear him yelling. But Malley went to the plate and Karros fouled it. Johnston gets out to a good-sized lead again. 1-2 pitch is outside, 2-2. And you build the pitch count. 19 of them right now for Malley in this first inning. A guy who has struggled of late, and the Rockies are trying to keep him there. 2-2. Swing and a miss. Got him with a two-seamer. Rockies score two. One of them unearned, but it's 2-0 Colorado after one on the KOA Rockies radio network.
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4: Away with that fastball, the four-seamer at 94. Infield a little bit pulled to the left, outfield straight away, and Adames, big hack, and had his left hand come off the bat. And he's going to go back and get a little more stick him on the handle. I'm always of the belief you can never have enough stick him, whether you're a hitter or a wide receiver. 2-1 pitch, swing and a miss. Good four-seamer there by Tanner.
5: How much stickum did you use back in your day?
4: I used to put the glob of pine tar on my high tube socks like Freddie Biletnikoff used to do. Man, we didn't get the chance to wear gloves back then. There's a line shot to left field. That fastball not located where Gordon wanted it. That's the first hit of the afternoon for the Giants. Second base runner. One on, one out for the very dangerous Bryce Eldridge. The 21-year-old rookie has gone 9 for 19 with 7 of those 9 hits for extra bases in 5 games here in Denver. He told the Giants media he just has a comfort level in this ballpark, and the numbers bear that out. Had a colossal home run last night. 0-1 pitch is on the plate, but low, 1-1. He's hitting .280 in his first year in the big leagues. 7 homers and 19 runs batted in. 1-on, 1-out, 2-0 Rockies here in the second. Tried to get him to expand and did not. 2 balls and a strike. He's a big kid, 6'7", 250. Adames out to his lead. Rumfield holding him on. 2-1 pitch to Eldridge is fouled off to the left. The Rockies radio network is powered by Chevron. 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That is energy in progress. Pitch, swing, and a miss. Might have been foul tipped either way. It's a big strikeout for Tanner Gordon. His second and out number 2. And of course, Rocky's strikeouts are presented by Sam's number 3 Diner and Bar, where serving food babies is a tradition. 2 down, and Drew Gilbert, the 25-year-old out of the University of Tennessee, starting for the first time on the weekend. First to throw to first to chase Adames back. Hitting .225, does have 3 homers, 16 RBIs, great speed. Checks his swing and a pitch is called a strike. Couple of taps on the plate as he opens the stance just a touch from the left side. Gordon's 0-1 pitch is hit foul towards the third base side of Coors Field. No balls, 2 strikes. Nice crowd today. It's probably bigger than it might look because there's a lot of people sitting under cover, not worrying about rain, trying to stay out of the sun on a day in which the temperature's in the mid-90s. And not much of a breeze either. 0-2 pitch. High, and Gilbert didn't expand. Gordon has the sign from Brett Sullivan. His 1-2 is hit pretty well towards right center field, going back to the wall. It'll be over the wall and out of here. Hung a curveball, and Drew Gilbert

0: 0-2 pitch. A little bit inside. 8 home runs allowed by Tanner Gordon this year, and I bet most of them were mislocated breaking balls. Pitch swing and a miss. Gets him with the fastball to end the inning. But a 2-out homer ties things at 2 here in the second on the KOA Rockies Radio Network.
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0: 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Rockies 2, San Francisco 2, as Colorado bats here in the bottom of the second inning. It'll be the bottom third. Edward Julian and Brett Sullivan, a couple of left-handed batters, and then the right-handed swinging Ezekiel Tovar. Julian hitting a 226 on the year, but much of the low numbers coming from a very tough month of May for Edward. Things turned around last month. Swings and misses at the first Tyler Malley pitch. Next delivery's high. Been on base in each of the last 8 games in which he's had an at bat. 1-1 pitch, make it 9 in a row as he yanks it through the hole on the right side for a leadoff single. 4 hits now in the game for the Rockies. And Malley came into this game averaging more than a hit per inning. Oh, same with Tanner Gordon, and being reflected a little bit here in the early action. Brett Sullivan starting at catcher this afternoon. Another left-handed batter, and he'll take outside for ball one. Brett hitting 219. He has a career high with 4 homers and 14 runs batted in. 4 homers and 6 doubles for Brett. He swings and misses at a cutter to even the count. Malley gets as far to the end of the first base corner of the rubber as possible. Makes him a little bit of a crossfire guy. And this is driven to right center field. Lee trying to cut it off. He will get it shy of the track. They are going to send Julian. And the relay throw won't be made as it was bobbled out behind second base by Arise. RBI double by Brett Sullivan.

0: And the Rockies regain the lead, 3-2.
1: Well, the Rockies' left-handed hitters have been crushing Mally so far in this ballgame. Sinker at the bottom of the zone. He just goes down and gets it and drives it into the gap. It would have probably been a pretty close play at the plate had the Giants executed the relay correctly, but a bad throw from Lee just started a little bit of confusion between Adames and Arise and allows Julian to score.
0: Oh, a run home, man in scoring position. Nobody out here in the second. Ezekiel Tovar puts a bunt down, pops it up, and it's grabbed by the catcher, Kavanaugh. Good idea by Ezekiel, just didn't get it done in terms of the execution. Kavanaugh came out of his crouch quickly. Mally was moving in that direction, but I really think Kavanaugh was going to be the only guy with a chance to catch it. One down on the foul pop. Back to the top of the order in Jake McCarthy, who tripled to lead off the game and scored the Rockies' first run. 3-2, they lead here in the second with Sullivan out at second base. And it's a pop foul off of a two-seam fastball out of play for strike one. Jake has been remarkable with men in scoring position, hitting 409. Pitch to him is a strike called at the top of the zone and a challenge by McCarthy. Or did he not get it done in time? Didn't get it done in time. Down at third base, Manny Gonzalez in charge of that said he took too long. Or no, they are going to let him do it. He overruled whether it was good or not. Well, now I don't know. They have the ABS up on the scoreboard. They haven't started it. And I think the umpires decided, and Jake was a little late in making the indication.
1: Well, what was interesting is Tom Hanahan, he took a step and turned as if he was going to announce that there was a challenge being made, and then he looked at Jake and said, no, actually, it was too late.
0: And Hanahan explained his decision to Warren Schaefer, who didn't like it but accepted it. Two strikes on McCarthy. Mally's pitch almost over the head of his catcher. One ball and two strikes. McCarthy with 47 RBIs, 40 of them with men in scoring position. 1-2 pitch is a swing and a miss. Got him with the splitter. So after giving up back-to-back hits, a bunt pop-up and a strikeout has Mally trying to limit the damage. For Mally, that is his third strikeout, one of the Mickey Moniak batting now for the second time. Pitch to Mickey. He tried to hold up on a high two-seamer and couldn't strike one. We're in the meat of the order presented by the Colorado Beef Council. From all beef ballpark hot dogs to burgers on the grill, beef a summer favorite. Learn more at cobeef.com. Oh, one pitch is down to Mickey. I know Jesse Thomas, our executive producer, loves to grill. I enjoy grilling. I'll have to go on the cobeef.com website, get some tips, maybe some new recipes. 1-1 to Moniak is high. Two balls and a strike. Zach likes to eat grilled beef. I don't know that he grills very much.
1: I'm better at the eating part of that equation.
0: 2-1 pitch. Upstairs, Demoniac again. Ball three. All right, catcher Goodman. 3-1 count. He's missed with three straight two-seamers. Does he throw the splitter here?
1: Now, we'll see. If you're Moniak, you can just pick something that you want to sit on and spit on everything else.
0: 3-1 pitch, and Mickey got underneath it. He got the splitter, sent it way up in the air. The third baseman, Schmidt, will grab it on the dirt on the left side of the infield. Malley does a nice job to limit damage. 3-2 Rockies after 2-1, the KOA Rockies Radio Network.
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0: Inning number 3 here at Sunny Coors Field on July 5th. Hope your 4th of July weekend's been going well. So far, so good for the Rockies. A 3-2 lead as we start this third inning with Zach Goodman.
1: And we'll start with the top of the order with the Giants. Luis Arraez leading things off against Tanner Gordon, and he'll fall behind in the count 0-1 as Gordon spotted up a fastball away. It'll be Arraez, Schmidt, and Ramos. Arraez grounded out sharply to first base his first trip. The 0-1 pitch is just off the plate away, 1-1. Luis Arraez told USA Today Sports that he's having the best season he's ever had, in his opinion. 1-1 pitch is a strike, 1-2. And he realizes that teams might want him at the deadline, but he joked about Ron Washington, who has really transformed him as a fielder to a guy who is a below-average infielder to somebody who's been one of the game's better second basemen defensively this year, as the 1-2 pitch is punched foul. And he joked, "We're a package deal, Ron and I. If you trade for me, Ron's got to come with me." They were working out on the infield early today. This is hard on the ground towards second base. Julian gets it on two hops. It took a funky one on the last one, but he was able to adjust, and he'll throw out Arraez, one away. That'll bring Casey Schmidt to the plate. He's been entertaining to watch in this series. He's been good with the bat all year, but at the hot corner defensively, he has made a couple of big-time highlight reel plays in this series. He'll take a pitch inside. It's 1-0.
0: Yeah, and made the throws look effortless on the double play Friday night and then the play last night.
1: 1-0 pitch fouled away.
0: And Tyler Freeman was the victim both times.
1: The throw he made sprinting towards the third base dugout across the third base bag, sidearm right to the chest of the first baseman was amazing. 1-1 pitch foul back, 1-2. The only other guy I've really seen make that running sidearm throw look that easy is Manny Machado in his heyday.
0: Well, long before you were around, And when I was a young man, Greg Nettles could make that play.
1: 1-2 pitch away, 2-2.
0: Nettles played with the Twins and the Indians and then the Yankees. He could really pick at his problem. He was playing in the same era as Brooks Robinson.
1: 2-2 pitch is a check swing. He went around. Fourth strikeout for Tanner Gordon, and there's two away here in the third. All four swinging. He's getting some whiffs.
0: Yeah, you can see. I mean, Tanner's one of those guys, you know, it's like he's so close to really having the consistency. He just gets caught up with bad locations in bad moments.
1: First pitch to Elliot Ramos had called strike 0-1. He walked his first time up. And the pitch to Drew Gilbert, he got ahead. It was 1-2, and he just left the curveball up. And at the major league level, you can really get hurt. Oh, one pitch is a called strike on a curveball, 0-2.
0: But yeah, it wasn't that the pitch selection was bad. It was just the execution of it.
1: 0-2 pitch is fouled back. And his stuff is big lead ready, and he's got good command in terms of throwing strikes. It's just leaving some pitches over the middle of the plate at times. He's got four strikeouts today. He's getting a lot of swing and miss. Strikeouts are up this year in general for him. 0-2 pitch, and he almost had another one. The fastball just away. Out of the windup, here's his 1-2 delivery. And it's fouled back. Ramos stays alive. They got Tanner in a trade for Pierce Johnson. They also got Victor Vodnik back in that trade. And that ends up being a really useful trade for the Rockies. 1-2 pitch is foul tipped in and out of the mitt of Sullivan. Ramos hanging tough.
0: I remember Bud Black, who is such a great analyst of pitching from his own experiences, then as a pitching coach and as a manager, talking about control and command.
1: 1-2 is in there, called strike 3 at the knees. It is challenged by Ramos.
0: Rockies certainly think it's a strike.
1: Gordon's backpedaling towards the Rockies dugout while looking at the screen. Now he'll hold. The pitch is a strike. The full baseball in the zone. 5 Ks already for Tanner Gordon. Puts up a zero in the top of the third. 3-2 Rockies on the KOA Rockies Radio Network.
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8: The Rockies have scored in each of the first two frames, a pair in the first, one in the second. They lead 3-2. Here in the bottom of the third, Hunter Goodman, the Rockies all-star, leading things off against Tyler Mahle. First pitch, and he had his eyes light up at a fastball that was up, and he took a Hunter Goodman-esque hack, but came up empty. 0-1. 27 times this year, that hack like that has resulted in a home run. Third in baseball. 0-1 pitch, it's low. 1-1. Rumfield to Johnston will follow Hunter, who grounded out to short his first time up, but that was with Jake McCarthy at third, so he picked up an RBI, number 51 of the year. 1-1 pitch, line drive up the middle. That's a base hit. A little out in front of a cutter, but he is just so strong that that got through the infield in a hurry.
0: Well, what I like, too, in this weekend set, and maybe it's been taking that batting practice with his dad, Robert, but he is just doing a great job of putting the ball in play. We know he's going to have his share of strikeouts because he loves to attack, but he's had a good approach this weekend.
8: So now T.J. Rumfield singled in his first trip and would come around to score on the wild throw from Mahle to first base. Trying to pick off Johnston. He'll miss with the first pitch. It's 1-0. Here's the 1-0. Rumfield sprays this down the third baseline. It's floating, and it's about 5 feet or so foul. Everybody was shifted to the right side of the field, and he got jammed, but almost had a bloop double, maybe even more. Infield still playing to pull against Rumfield. 1-1 count. Here's the pitch. And TJ with a check swing fouls it into the Giants dugout. It's 1-2. Nothing goes better with a ball game than a hot dog, so why not have one on your hat on Saturday, July 18th, when the Rockies take on the Reds at Coors Field. The first 15,000 fans will receive a limited edition Rockies hot dog hat presented by King Soopers. Get tickets at Rockies.com/tickets. Mahle looks over to first base at Goodman. Now he comes set. 1-2 pitch is up and in. 2-2. Rumfield back-to-back winner of the National League Rookie of the Month Award. Added 316 in June with 15 extra base hits and 17 RBIs. 2-2. And he'll take up 3-2. So he's worked the count full. Hunter Goodman, for a catcher, runs pretty well. He's got 5 stolen bases and 8 tries. We'll see in a 3-2 count if he's on the move. Mahle quickly comes set. Payoff pitch. There goes Goodman. Line drive over the glove of Horizon into right field. Goodman around second. He'll end up at third easily. The throw goes there.
1: but it's not in time. TJ Rumfield's 2 for 2. The Rockies have runners at the corner.
0: He just is the poster child for the philosophy of contact leads to success. Not always going to be successful, but when you put the ball in play, I mean, both of his hits today, you would categorize more in the softer variety, but they still work.
1: Kind of Luis Arraez-esque hits. He snuck that one over his glove. Now Troy Johnston to the plate, and he'll take upstairs 1-0. Pretty rare that Troy Johnston takes the first pitch when he's got runners in scoring position, but didn't like that one.
0: Well, the Rockies have 3 runs on 7 hits, but they're 0-for-6 so far in the clutch. Need to change that here.
1: 1-0 pitch. Johnston checks his swing, appeal to third. He went around. And it's 1-1. Troy this year, with runners in scoring position, he's batting .414. 29 hits in 70 tries. Infield shaded to the right side. Outfield straight away. 1-1 is fouled back by Johnston. It's 1-2. Rockies leading 3-2 here in the bottom of the third inning. They have runners at the corners with nobody out. Goodman at third, Rumfield at first. Rubber matchup against the Giants. One and two on Johnston. The pitch is sprayed foul to the third base side. The Rockies just 2-8 in rubber matchups this year, where the last game of the series, that's a rubber matchup, decides who wins the series. They did win their last home one against the Red Sox. Trying to make it 2 in a row. 50th pitch of the game for Tyler Malley coming to the plate. And Johnston sprays this into left field. It's going to be caught by Ramos. Here comes Goodman to the plate. The throw is cut off. Goodman slides in safely. The Rockies have a 2-run lead. It's 4-2. Johnston picks up his 39th RBI.
0: Yeah, the Rockies just need to keep taking advantage of these opportunities. And quality outs that produce a run, you'll take.
1: That's what the Giants were doing to the Rockies the other day. Or rather, the Marlins were doing it to the Rockies in the final game of the series, where they were just scoring all their runs on outs. Here's the first pitch to Kyle Karros. It misses away to the right-hander, 1-0.
0: Yeah, the Rockies trying to have their third straight series finale game at home be a victory.
1: 1-0 pitch is fouled back. And for some reason this season, the series finale has been trouble for the Rockies. Just 9-19 in the final game of sets. 1-1 pitch. And Karros pops this up. Shallow right field down the line. Lee has a long run, but he is going to get there just into foul territory. He reaches down and makes the catch. 2 away.
0: Now that was interesting. The StatCast said that was a sinker from Malley, but the velocity was at 87 miles an hour, so must have acted almost like a changeup, really, in terms of the velo.
1: Yeah, that's kind of right around the velocity of his splitter, too. Edward Julian to the plate. First pitch to him will be a called strike. It's 0-1. Edward singled to lead off the second inning and would come around to score on the Brett Sullivan double a batter later. 0-1 is just going to miss. 1-1. That was seemingly close enough to maybe challenge if you're Drew Kavanaugh, but the Giants have already wasted one of their challenges. Rockies have both of theirs. 1-1 pitch. A swing and a miss. Good splitter. T.J. Rumfield at first base with 2 away here in the bottom of the third, 4-2 Colorado. 1-2 pitch to Julian, and he went right back to the splitter, but this time Eddie was able to pick it up and lay off it. 2-2. Two balls, two strikes, two outs. The pitch is just high. 3-2, so now Rumfield will be in motion with the pitch. Infield plane to pull. Not a cloud, well, maybe a couple off way in the distance in the sky today. It's a beautiful Sunday, July 5th. Payoff pitch coming to Edward Julian. Long hold by Malley. Here it comes, and it's grounded to the left side. Casey Schmidt on two hops. Long throw across right to the chest of Devers for the final out of the inning. Rockies get another one. They lead 4-2 after three on the KOA Rockies Radio Network.
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2: Tanner Gordon had a really nice third inning. 1-2-3 with a pair of punch-outs. He'll have the middle third of the Giants order, starting with Rafael Devers, who takes a strike. It's 0-1. He was a strikeout victim in his first at-bat. 1-5 for Gordon so far. Devers, Lee, and Adames for the Giants here as Devers takes up. It's 1-1. Gordon's thrown 55 pitches, 37 of them for strikes. He's been in the zone. And he'll find it again. Backdoor slider. It's 1-2. Really, the only mistake for him so far today was the curveball that stayed up with two strikes against Drew Gilbert. He hit it out of the yard. 1-2 pitch, and now Devers hits one a mile to right center field. That's going to be his second home run of the series. It goes off the facade of the second deck and into the Rockies' bullpen. A 420-foot shot, his 17th. And the Giants get that run back. It's 4-3, Colorado.
4: And while that was a fastball, much like the homer allowed to Gilbert, the location was ideal for Devers and a killer for Tanner Gordon.
2: So now Junghoo Lee will come to the plate. First pitch is going to miss down and in. It's 1-0. He grounded out to short his first time up. That pitch was up there. It wasn't a miss down in the zone. Devers just handled it. 1-0 pitch, bounced towards second base. Charging in Julian, now jogging towards the bag. An underhand flip gets the first out.
4: Well, it gets back to something you and I were talking about between innings. You get to two strikes, being ahead in the count, if you're going to throw a fastball, you want to get above the strike zone. That was right at the top of the strike zone, and Devers, with his swing, could get to it.
2: Willie Adames, 1-for-1, scored a run in the second inning. He'll take ball one down. It's challenged. Brett Sullivan thinks it's in there. First Rockies challenge of the day. And Sullivan just missed. It's low. 0.2 inch is how far away it was from grazing the bottom of the zone. So 1-0 against Adames, and now it's 2-0. He missed away. Used to tell guys those two strike, 0-2, 1-2 fastballs up, you're going to miss, throw it over my head. Then it's 1-2. You're still in command. Adames gets under this to left field down the line. Moniak to the corner. He runs out of room. It's into the crowd. 2-1.
4: In Chase Dolander's rookie year last year, when he was really struggling here at home, that was his dilemma. He just wasn't getting fastballs high enough when he was ahead.
2: 2-1 pitch. Is outside, 3-1. And hitters are so good nowadays, even though Dolander was throwing 100, without the location, it doesn't quite matter as much. Guys are still going to handle it. Three balls and one strike on Adames. Out of the windup, Gordon is going to get it to a full count as he gets Adames to pull a slider foul. It's 3-2. Gordon toes the rubber, starts his windup. Payoff pitch is just inside, and Sullivan's going to challenge it. Sullivan doesn't want to lose two challenges in the same at-bat, but this is the difference between a walk and a strikeout. And it's a strikeout. Well done, Brett Sullivan. That would have been ball four. Instead, it's strike three, number six of the day for Tanner Gordon. There's two away. Now Bryce Eldridge to the plate. A strikeout victim in his first at bat. The 6-7 lefty digs in. First pitch, a strike. It's 0-1. The Rockies invite you to the 21st annual Faith Day at Coors Field on Sunday, August 2nd. More of that in a moment. 0-1 pitch is low. The Rockies take on the Royals that day. Watch the game and enjoy a free post-game concert by musical guest Crowder. 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Again, August 2nd. 1-1 is outside. 2-1. Just 21 years old for Eldridge. He wears his socks up high. He's got some long legs. 2-1 pitch is just low. It's 3-1. And that might be part of the reason is if he wears his socks up to the middle of his knees, then the umpires could see, well, he's really tall. That pitch was down. 3-1 pitch is down. Ball four. So a two-out walk will allow Drew Gilbert to hit, and he hit a two-run home run his first time up. Brett Sullivan to the mound.
4: Yeah, you don't want to make that mistake again that they did with Gilbert on the breaking ball. I mean, the Rockies in a circumstance here where you just want to make certain that you keep stuff down in the zone for Tanner. Just seems when he tries even deliberately to miss up, he's not executing that and he's paid for it.
2: Gilbert made him pay on a curveball that missed up. Hit at 410 feet into the Rockies' bullpen. Back in the second inning, 4-3 Colorado in the top of the fourth. First pitch is pulled foul. Went to the changeup to start Gilbert off. Gilbert played his college ball at Tennessee. Teammates with Seth Halverson, Jordan Beck. Here's the 0-1. And it's pulled down the right field line. This is going to be extra bases again. It's into the corner and it kicks away from Johnston. Eldridge gets held up at third base. It'll be second and third with two away. Gilbert's got a homer and a double.
4: He's not that tall at 5'9", but he's about 190, 195. And he likes to pull everything. And if you miss on the inner half, like Tanner Gordon did for the second straight at bat by Gilbert, he's going to be able to drive it. And they were fortunate that Eldridge does not run all that well. And Gary Pettis, the veteran third base coach, decided let's stay at third. And so Tanner has a chance to still leave with the lead here in the fourth, but has made a few mistakes in this inning.
2: Lone Leishman is out at the mound talking with Tanner Gordon and Brett Sullivan. They're joined by Tom Hanahan, the home plate umpire, who came out there and said time to go. Rockies up by a run in the top of the fourth, but the Giants are threatening. Is Eldridge at third, Gilbert at second with two away. Drew Kavanaugh stands between the Rockies and a scoreless frame. Left-handed hitting catcher struck out swinging his first at bat. Gordon from the stretch, his first pitch is down 1-0. And with Luis Ariz waiting on deck, you really want to go after this nine-hole catcher.
4: You have to get this guy here. Otherwise, it becomes very complicated.
2: 1-0. Gordon from the belt. Gets a pop-up. Big pitch there. Kyle Karros calling for it. Fair territory near the line. He makes the catch. And the Rockies get out of a jam. Rafael Devers, a solo home run, gets the Giants within one. It's 4-3, middle four on the KOA Rockies Radio Network.
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2: Of the fourth inning, Rockies leading 4-3, in part thanks to Brett Sullivan, who doubled home a run in the second inning. He's going to lead things off for the Rockies. 8-9-1, Sullivan, Tovar, and McCarthy here in their half of the fourth. Left-handed hitting catcher. Had a solid month of June. First pitch to him. And he gets underneath this. A fly ball into shallow right field. Battling the sun is Lee. You can see it gleaming off his glasses, but he didn't really have too much trouble. He makes the catch. One away. That'll bring up Ezekiel Tovar, who tried to lay down a sacrifice bunt last at bat, but popped it up to the catcher, Kavanaugh. He's 0 for 1. He wipes off the barrel of his bat with his right batting glove, and now he wants an extra second. He calls time. Tovar had a pair of home runs against the Giants back on May 29th, including a walk-off home run in one of the Rockies' best wins of the year. First pitch is outside. It's 1-0. They were down in the last inning. Hunter Goodman hit the game-tying home run in the ninth, and then later in the frame, Ezekiel Tovar went deep. Corners are playing in. Now backing up, it's the third baseman, Schmidt, as the pitch comes to the plate, and Tovar pops it up on the infield. It's into shallow center. Arise really battling the sun, but he'll make the catch. There's two away. The Rockies scored in each of the first three innings. Two in the first, one in the second, and the third. And now they're going to have to do it with two outs here, as the first two have been retired in the fourth. They had the leadoff man reach in each of the first three frames. Here's Jake McCarthy. A triple, a run scored, and a strikeout. Here's the first pitch. And he couldn't sit back. He was fooled on a splitter. It's 0-1.
4: That's what he struck out on in his at-bat back in the second.
2: Open stance, standing straight up in the left-handed box. So one pitch is down and away. 1-1. McCarthy, if you include his two at-bats today, across his last four games, 8-for-15 with three homers, a triple, and 10 RBIs. 1-1 pitch is low. 2-1. Such a productive player for the Rockies this season. One pitch, and he is fooled by the splitter again. Swung over the top of it, 2-2.
4: Well, because of that splitter, although the Rockies lefty batters have had some success against Malley this season or this game, but he's been tough on lefties because of that splitter overall.
2: 2-2 pitch, and now he speeds him up with a four-seamer and gets a foul tip into the mitt for the final out of the inning. Rockies down in order in the fourth. They lead 4-3 here on the KOA Rockies Radio Network.
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4: Inning number 5, top of the lineup for the Giants. Luis Arraez is grounded out twice to the right side, once to Rumfield at first, once to Julian at second. Tanner Gordon's first pitch to him is high and outside. 4 runs on 7 hits for the Rockies. 3 runs, 4 hits, and an error for San Francisco. One of the Rockies' runs unearned. There is a strike call to even the count of 1-1. Pitch is driven towards right. Troy Johnston had a little trouble at first picking it up, but came on and made the grab about waist high. And they have kept Arraez quiet today, and that's a big factor when you want to try and slow down this Giants offense. Casey Schmidt is 0-2. He has flied out to shallow right center field to Julian, the second baseman, and struck out last time up and takes a strike. No real complaints in terms of trying to be aggressive early. Tanner, 14 first pitch strikes to 20 batters, so 70%. But he's been victim of the long ball, and the game is tied on the third home run of the afternoon for San Francisco. Number 17 for Casey Schmidt. It's a 4-4 game. You know, the Giants have 5 hits off Tanner Gordon, but 3 of them have been home runs and 1 with a guy on base, and that's been enough to make this game even. Elliot Ramos takes a pitch outside, ball 1. Meanwhile, the Rockies scored in each of the first 3 innings, but they had chances to make them much bigger innings. They're still looking for their first clutch hit of the day, and the Giants have crept their way back into a tie. A ball and a strike on Ramos, who has walked and been called out on strikes. 1-1 pitch is fouled away. Rockies have Brennan Bernardino getting loose. You've got Devers and Lee, a couple of left-handed batters coming up. Pitch, swing, and a foul back by Ramos. Well, one thing we have seen with Elliott in his time in a Giants uniform, he has one of those I'm not going to get cheated swings. He goes hard after the ball. 1-2 pitch, slashed foul up the right side.
2: Doesn't change with two strikes either.
4: No.
2: He's getting his hat off.
4: One size fits all for Elliott. Gordon kicks and fires and misses in the dirt, 2-2. He gave up four runs to the Giants when he faced them back on May 31st, did Tanner. 2-2, swing and a foul, and that got a piece of Brett Sullivan on his right foot. So the count stays, and that game against San Francisco the last day of May, he only worked three innings. He's got four and a third in the books here, but he finds himself in a 4-4 tie. Another 2-2 to Ramos, swing and a miss. That part of it has been good for Tanner. That's a season high, seven strikeouts. Two times last year, he struck out nine in a game.
2: If he can get Devers here, that would be big. Get him through five innings. The Rockies have 17 days in a row with a game, so you want to help the bullpen out. Gordon at 87 pitches right now.
4: Devers has struck out and hit a long home run his last time up. Pitch just outside, a backdoor slider, didn't get to the zone. 420 feet, 108 off the bat on that home run by Devers, and pitch down and in makes it 2-0. Bernardino is ready. He's standing there alongside Matt Bushman, the Rockies' bullpen coach, as they watch the action. Swing and a foul. Pretty good changeup that time by Tanner. 2-1. Yankees' troubles continue. They've dropped nine of their last 11. The Twins sweep a series from New York. Pitch is high and deep to right, and the Giants have the lead. This is going to be in the third deck. That was a monster. Devers' 18th homer on the fourth homer of the game, surrendered by Tanner Gordon. Previous one was 420, and that one's going to be farther than that.
2: 463 feet on that one. And
4: second row of the third deck on that homer. And a strike to Jung-Hoo Lee with two outs. And just as Zach was saying, I think Warren Schaefer hoping, hey, get out of the inning. If Devers gets on, then I'll bring on Bernardino to get Lee. But the strategy foiled by Devers, who has been awfully tough on the Rockies here. Ground ball by Lee to Julian at second. On to first, it'll end the inning. But the Giants, with a pair of homers, have taken the lead 5-4 here in the fifth on the KOA Rockies radio network.
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4: Well, the Rockies are going to have to rally. They trail for the first time. 5-4 here in the last of the fifth inning. Mickey Moniak will take an opening strike from Tyler Malley, who

0: Sitcom. Swing and a miss on the sinker. 1-2 on Hunter. He's been throwing the sinker up for much of the day, and to good effect, combining that sinker up with the splitter down. 1-2 pitch is down with the splitter. Might have been a breaking ball. Either way, it was low. 2-2. And he's been fairly efficient. 74 pitches at the moment with one out here in the fifth. 2-2. Hunter hits it to the right side by a diving Arise and into short right center field. Lee will track it down, hold Goodman to a single, but another time for Hunter to hit the ball up the middle and come up with a base hit.
1: Well, today his two-strike approach has been awesome. He has had two strikes several times. He was able to get that ground ball to score a run in the first inning, but each of his last two hits in the third and then in the fifth here, they've been with two strikes, and it's been simple, just putting the ball in play to the middle of the field.
0: And out to the mound goes the catcher, Kavanaugh, and coming to the mound is Tony Vitello. And they had activity going. He's not made a call to the bullpen yet, but most of the time, that's going to signal the end, and it will for Malley. So he'll leave here in the fifth with one on, one out. Giants leading it 5-4. Pitching change coming up on the KOA Rockies Radio Network.
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1: 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It's going to be Eric Miller, a lefty for the Giants here in the bottom of the fifth inning. He's 1-0 with a 4.03 ERA through 29 appearances this year. Has really struggled with the walks, 20 in 22 innings.
0: TJ Rumfield. Two singles and a run scored today, and Miller's first pitch is up and in for ball one. Now back-to-back left-handed batters, Rumfield and Johnston, and Vitello goes to the lefty, and it's pulled into the glove of Devers, and he'll tag Hunter Goodman for the out. Oh, look what I found for Rafael Devers. He's doing it all to the Rockies today. 5-4 Giants after 5 on the KOA Rockies Radio Network.
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3: 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It's Brennan Bernardino. He's got a 3.34 ERA, a couple of really good appearances against Miami. He got a save and a win in the span of about 18 hours or so.
2: He'll get Willie Adames first, right-handed batter, and the pitch misses for a ball. Adames singled and scored on the two-out homer by Drew Gilbert. Giants with five runs, all on home runs. Two homers by Devers. Solo shot by Casey Schmidt and the two-run homer by Gilbert. The 2-0 pitch is outside. Control has usually not been an issue with Brennan, but he misses on his first three pitches to Adames. Oh, miss again. Wasn't close with three of the four, and it's a leadoff walk here in the sixth. Air quality forecast courtesy of EnviroTest Air Care Colorado. 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Bryce Eldridge has struck out and walked left on left with Bernardino, swings and misses at a curveball. Adames, a couple of stolen bases. He's been caught twice. Throw to first, and they almost picked him. And TJ, as Adames hurt his left hand, smashed it into the bag trying to get back. Rockies are waiting to see if they should challenge. They will not, but Adames certainly had to jam some fingers. He's still trying to shake it off.
3: It was an awkward dive because he was still getting out to his lead. So instead of the dive and you're reaching way out to get to the bag, he almost fell on it.
2: One strike, the count on Eldridge. The pitch inside, even the count. Brennan has been as consistent as anybody out of the bullpen for the Rockies, but he's fighting control here. He misses outside 2-1. He's thrown seven pitches and only one strike. 2-1. And that misses ball three. Rockies are going to challenge it. Brett Sullivan thought it was in the zone, and it was. So that helps. Rockies still have a challenge left, and a 2-2 count on Eldridge rather than a 3-1 hitter's count. Adames out to his lead. 2-2 pitch is grounded towards Tovar. Broken bat, and one under the glove of Tovar and into left field. Adames goes to third. Shattered his bat. Ezekiel Tovar getting in position, I think, to try and see if they might be able to turn two. Instead, Tovey commits his sixth error of the year.
3: Well, because it was off the end of the bat. By the time it gets to Tovar, it's really tiny little hops, and it's barely off the ground. And Tovar had his glove down, but then he pulled it up just as the ball was coming past him. So rare from Tovar, and it went under his glove without him even touching it.
2: And the Giants looking to take advantage and expand their lead. Drew Gilbert is 2-for-2, a two-run homer and a double. Left on left with Bernardino. He fouls it back by us. One strike on the Giants center fielder today. So a walk on four pitches, and then an uncharacteristic error from the Rockies shortstop. Karros is up at third because of Gilbert's speed. Julian and Tovar are back at double play depth. They give up a run to get two outs. Outside to Gilbert, one ball and one strike. Bernardino checking Eldridge at first. The pitch, strike two called on the outside part of the plate. Yeah, there are moments when a strikeout is needed. This is one of those moments. Gilbert gets time at the plate. He got the ground ball he wanted, but the error complicates things big time. 1-2 pitch is a pop foul, first base side, Rumfield over near the stands. It hits in the second row. Let's lock in. Still would have been out of his reach, but in the days before the safety netting, those kinds of foul pops are potentially playable. Bernardino still ahead in the count. Men on the corners, 1-2 pitch reached for. Gilbert did a nice job there, spoiling a pitch away that had him fooled a little bit. Doesn't strike out a lot, just 34 times in over 100 and almost 200 plate appearances. Pitch is a line drive into center field for a base hit. It will score Adames. Eldridge stops at second. And my, oh my, the Rockies not playing clean baseball today, that's for sure.
3: Well, a walk to lead off the inning and then the error, and this is a pitch here. Gilbert just wants the fastball inside. That's where he wants the pitches to be, and he gets one because he's able to spoil a couple of breaking balls first. And I think Bernardino wanted to get back to the curveball and was trying to set him up, but won't have the chance.
2: Pitching to Drew Kavanaugh for a strike, and Gilbert was off the bag enough that Sullivan made a bluff. So the Giants have scored the last four runs in this game and have turned a two-run deficit into a two-run lead. And still nobody out here in the sixth inning. Breaking ball bunt put down. Good sacrifice bunt as Bernardino gets it over to Julian, the second baseman, covering. But Kavanaugh's bunt moves Eldridge to third and Gilbert to second. And the hitman, Luis Arraez, at the plate. Arise definitely dangerous here because he's 0 for 3 on the day. And he takes out of the zone ball one. It is left on left. Rockies have the infield in. Pitch swing and a miss. Got him to wave at a curveball.
3: Left on left here, but the next two batters right-handed, so probably going to be the last batter for Bernardino with Hergett warming up in the bullpen.
2: 1-1 pitch. Line drive caught by Julian. Throw back to third, and they double up Eldridge, who made the mistake at third base. What a break for the Rockies. Giants expand their lead, but it could have been worse. 6-4 Giants in the sixth on the KOA Rockies Radio Network.
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2: Giants now lead by two, last of the sixth inning. Eric Miller, who finished up the fifth inning with a line drive double play, delivers ball one to Troy Johnston. The Rockies stop the rally at one for the Giants in the top of the inning with a line drive double play. Troy, for self-preservation, trying to get out of the way. The ball hit his bat and bounced right to Miller for an easy first down. 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That's energy in progress. One out in the Rockies' sixth. Kyle Karros will take a strike. Didn't think so, but it's 0-1. He went 0 for 2 against the starter, the right-hander, Malley. 0-1, tried to hold up and didn't. No balls and two strikes. Miller, glove just above his belt as he sets. 0-2 pitch, check swing on the slider to make it a 1-2 count. He issues a lot of walks, as Zach pointed out, but doesn't give up many homers. And he just got a strikeout on Kyle Karros on that slider. His first strikeout and sixth for Giants pitching this afternoon. Miller has walked 20 men and now just over 23 innings. But he has allowed just two homers in his last 53 innings covering last year and this year. Gets a first pitch strike to Julian, left on left, and gets strike two. Yeah, the Rockies offense has been stuck in neutral today, even with the four runs they've scored. Just have not seemed to be in the right gear for much of this game.
3: Well, they have 8 hits, but Edward Julian has the only ball that they've hit over 100 miles an hour, so they really haven't been squaring up the pitching too much.
2: 1-2 to Julian is in the dirt. That loud hit was back in the second inning by Edward, a single, and he would come around to score on a Brett Sullivan double. Two-two pitch is strike three called on the outside part of the plate, and Miller has set the Rockies down in order. 6-4 Giants after six on the KOA Rockies Radio Network.
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2: 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Right-hander Jimmy Herget comes on for his 22nd appearance. No wins, two losses, three saves, a 3.86 earned run average.
3: He'll start things off against Casey Schmidt, the right-handed hitting third baseman for the Giants. He'll take away. It's 1-0. Schmidt is 1-for-3. His last trip to the plate, he homered. Burgett winds and delivers, and a slider's fouled back, and it's 1-1. That gives us a chance to pause for 10 seconds. 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
3: Top of the seventh inning, 6-4 Giants in the rubber matchup here. And the leadoff man is going to be aboard as Casey Schmidt gets hit by a sinker on the elbow guard. His entire left arm, he's wearing an orange arm sleeve, an orange elbow guard, orange batting gloves, and they all molded together to absorb that fastball from Hergett. Oh, never mind, it actually got him on the back, just missed his elbow guard. So the Rockies, for the second consecutive inning, have handed the Giants a leadoff base runner. Last inning, an error and a single cost them a run. Now Elliot Ramos to the plate, 0-for-2, a walk and two punch outs, and he'll take a fastball inside, 1-0. Ramos, 26 years old, a former first-round pick, 19th overall in 2017. 1-0 pitch is the sweeper away, 2-0.
2: Well, like Brennan Bernardino started last inning, the two veteran relievers out there now, along with Jordan Romano, but Bernardino and Hergett beginning the innings by getting behind.
3: 2-0. And now it's 3-0, missed inside. You know, really rare from Hergett and Bernardino, who have been really consistent for the Rockies this year. Hergett, since being reinstated from the IL, has had five consecutive scoreless appearances. 3-0 pitch is a strike, 3-1. Hergett steps off the back of the rubber. We'll try again here. Infield playing to pull. 3-1 pitch is bounced towards third. Charging in is Caro's barehanded effort. He can't make the play. Good 3-1 pitch to jam him, but it was softly hit to third, and Caro's had one play. It was with the bare hand, and he couldn't make it.
2: Yeah, Ramos, not a great base stealer, but he has pretty good speed, and Kyle knew he'd have to hurry, and so now you put a couple of guys on, and the hottest Giant in this game anyway is at the plate.
3: Well, he loves hitting here at Coors Field. He's nearly a 400 hitter here as a Giant. He's had two home runs already today, both monstrosities. Specifically the last one, and the first pitch he had to do a 360 spin to get out of the way as the sweeper was headed towards his back foot. It's 1-0. Devers, a 420-foot home run and a 463-foot home run that ended up in the third deck. Is outside, 2-0. Now Hergett just falling behind. He presses the pitch com on his belt. It's on his front left hip. See what he goes to, 2-0 here. The pitch is a sweeper for a strike. So he gets back in, 2-1. Casey Schmidt was hit by a pitch to lead off the inning. He's at second. An infield single for Elliot Ramos. He's at first. Nobody out. The Rockies trailing by two. Hergett looking back to second. Kicks and deals and gets a whiff. Went to the slider. He has a slider and a sweeper. The big difference is the velocity. The sweeper in the upper 70s compared to a slider there that was at 88. He's got Devers 2-2, the pitch. Fouled straight back, went to the slider again. You're hearing us live in the Quantum Fiber from AT&T broadcast booth. 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Infield played the pull. That wide open stance from Devers awaits the 2-2. Up and away, 3-2. Urgot pacing around the mound. Heads back up to the top of the hill. Rubs the baseball with both of his hands and steps back in. Payoff pitch is popped up down the left field line. It's going to be Moniak tracking it down, sizing it up, one away.
2: Outstanding changeup there from the veteran Hergett. You got to have a lot of confidence in yourself with what Devers has done today to throw that pitch. It was a dandy.
3: Especially in a three-ball count. Gutsy pitch from Jimmy Hergett there, and he gives himself an opportunity to maybe get out of this. Jung-Hoo Lee, 0-3. Digs into the left-handed batter's box. First pitch swinging, he hits a fly ball into center field. McCarthy coming in on it. He's got it, and there's two away. So after allowing the first two to reach, Jimmy Hergett has gotten a couple of flyouts and now is an out away from keeping this a two-run deficit.
2: Yeah, and it's paramount. Just with the way the Rockies' offense has sputtered over the last number of innings, you really don't want to make the deficit any larger.
3: So now Willy Adames, he stands in the way of that. 1-for-2, a walk, a single, two runs scored. First pitch, that's a strike. Good job getting ahead with the sinker. Urgot calling his own game out there on the mound. Quickly comes set, 0-1 pitch coming home. And it's low into the slider. 1-1. Rockies infield playing Willy Adames to pull. The 30-year-old out of Puerto Rico. Missed all of the last series against the Diamondbacks, but playing for the third time here this weekend against the Rockies. 1-1 pitch, a swing and a miss on a slider, 1-2.
2: Victor Vodnik up in the Rockies bullpen, and Adrian Hauser, a right-hander, throwing for the Giants.
3: Crowd makes a little bit of noise as a big pitch is about to come home. 1-2. Two outs here in the top of the seventh. The pitch, swing and a miss. Got him with the sweeper. Willy Adames down on strikes as Hergett strands two here in the seventh. We're going to stretch here at Coors Field. The Rockies trailing 6-4 on the KOA Rockies Radio Network.
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0: 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It is Adrian Hauser, a right-hander, comes on. This will be for Hauser his 17th appearance, but just his third out of the bullpen. He threw 5 1/3 innings out of the bullpen early last week and is on the year 2-6 with a 5.38 earned run average and has had some issues with leadoff batters hitting better than 350 against him. But he does have his amount of success out of the bullpen in his career. This will be his 51st appearance out of a bullpen. He's 6-1 out of the pen with a very solid 2.32 earned run average.
1: He'll have Brett Sullivan leading things off against him. Sullivan has been 1-for-2. In today's game, as he doubled and then popped out to right. And on deck, it's scheduled to be Ezekiel Tovar, but Willie Castro is standing and getting stretched out in the on-deck circle, looking ready to take it at bat. So it'll be Sullivan, Castro, and then back to the top of the lineup with Jake McCarthy.
0: This guy, Hauser, predominantly sinker changeup, so he's giving you same location a lot, just the velocity variation.
1: First pitch to Brett Sullivan is a heater above the strike zone at 97. It's 1-0. That double earlier in the game for Sullivan drove home the Rockies' third run, and now he hits one high in the air to right field. It's going to send Lee back to the warning track, but that's where it's going to die out. He got underneath it. There's one away. 6-4 Giants here in the bottom of the seventh inning. Pinch hitting for the Rockies now. It's Willie Castro as Ezekiel Tovar will end his day 0-for-2. Playing the matchup. Willie is always able to play the matchup as he's a switch hitter. So he'll bat from the left side instead of the right-hander Tovar. And Drew Kavanaugh is going to go to the mound and discuss with Hauser about how they want to approach him. Grateful Dead Night is back on Friday, July 31st when the Rockies take on the Royals. Purchase this special ticket package to get your Grateful Dead t-shirt and enjoy a pregame concert at McGregor Square by local tribute band Shakedown Street. Visit Rockies.com/Grateful Dead to get your tickets now. So here's Willie Castro. First pitch to him is lined up the middle, a base hit. Willie came in batting 266. That average is going to go up. Wasted no time. Jumped right on the first pitch heater. And the Rockies will bring the tying run to the plate.
0: Well, there is almost a 100-point difference in batting average. Right-handers against Hauser and left-handed hitters. So with Willie getting that left-handed hit, now you get a couple of more left-handed batters in McCarthy and Moniak.
1: The M&M brothers, starting with Jake McCarthy, take the fastball up. It's 1-0. Has punched out each of the last two times, but he tripled in the first and scored. Hauser working from the stretch on the first base side of the rubber, delivers and misses up and away, 2-0. McCarthy gives a couple of waves of the bat towards Hauser. Now he gets ready. Two 2-0 pitch, and he spins this towards short. It's Adames, and he's going to have one play. It's at first. He'll throw out McCarthy. There's two down. Advancing to second is Willie Castro.
0: That was a very good sinker. Like we said, he's a sinker changeup guy, and got that good pitch there and a good play for Adames, who got a nice hop. If that ball skids like it might coming off the end of the infield grass, it might have been different. Tony Vitello's not wasting any time. Three batter minimum. He's going back to his bullpen.
1: Big spot in the game. Didn't want to take any chances. He'll go back to the lefty. Will he have a pitching change here at Coors Field at 6-4 Giants in the bottom of the seventh on the KOA Rockies Radio Network.
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0: Sam Hentges, the left-hander, comes on with two outs and a runner at second. Hentges has been very solid for them since coming back from injury. 1-2, but a 2.25 ERA. He's going to face a pinch hitter in Cole Carrick.
1: Batting from the right side, he takes a big hack at a first pitch fastball and fouls it back. It's 0-1. Carrick had the three-run homer in the first inning yesterday. That was his fourth as a big leaguer. Batting 293 so far. He has been great. Runner at second base is Willie Castro, two away. 0-1. Showing bunt, pulls back, and the pitch misses down. Gets even, it's 1-1. At the belt, Hentges lifts and fires and gets a foul ball by Carrick. He's on that heater, fouled it straight back. But now he finds himself in a hole, 1-2.
0: He actually throws his slider more than any other pitch. What's he going to do here?
1: 1-2. And he went to an off-speed pitch, a curveball, and it bounced a few feet in front of the plate. Kavanaugh had a great block, 2-2. If Carrick were to reach, Hunter Goodman is on deck. The Rockies would love to see him with an opportunity to tie up this game or more. 2-2 pitch is up and away, 3-2. Carrick worked it full. Big pitch here, payoff. And Carrick turns on it, but he turned on it a little bit too much, pulled it foul. Count remains 3-2. Got a curveball on that 3-2 pitch. try again, another payoff. And Carrick pops this up, but it'll get out of play. He stays alive. The swagger in this young man, he just feels like he's got such a slow heartbeat in these big spots. So comfortable. Relaxed in the box. Another 3-2 coming home. And they got him. Fastball by him. And that's the inning. The Rockies strand a runner in scoring position. They trail 6-4 after 7 on the KOA Rockies Radio Network.
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1: The eighth inning, the Rockies trailing 6-4. They'll go to their bullpen again. It's going to be the right-hander Victor Vodnik for the 25th time this year. He's got a 6.31 ERA and a nice appearance against Miami in his last outing where he gave up just one hit, no runs across an inning in a third. The hard thrower trying to keep the Rockies just two behind.
0: Bryce Eldridge, the left-handed hitting DH today, fouls the first pitch away for strike one. He's 0 for 2, a strikeout, reached on an error by the shortstop Ezekiel Tovar and has walked. Pitch high, 1 and 1, 6 runs, 8 hits and an error for the Giants, 4 runs, 9 hits and an error for the Rockies. Pitch in for a strike. It's 1-2. Difference in this one, the Giants with 4 homers on the day. They have produced those homers, 5 of the 6 runs. The other run for the Giants, an unearned run in the 6th. 2-2 the count on Eldridge now. Vodnik in the middle of the rubber. Fires, and it's a little dribbler that'll go foul up the third base side. Yeah, 4 home runs for the Giants, and the Rockies have yet to hit a long ball. But when they do, the Berg Simpson Law Firm will make a generous donation to Craig Hospital. Berg Simpson, good lawyers changing lives. Count remains 2-2. Vodnik fires, swing, and a miss. Got him with a slider. That's 9 strikeouts by Rockies pitching today, but they've been undone in terms of the Giants' offense with the home run ball. And now Drew Gilbert, who is a triple shy of the cycle as he bats here, has homered, doubled, and singled. He has knocked in 2. His floating base hit into left center field after an error in the 6th inning plated the Giants' 6th run. Takes ball 1 from Vodnik, swings and fouls it to even the count. Two 238 on the year, but don't tell that to the Rockies with the way he has hit against Colorado in his career. In 24 official at-bats, he has two doubles, a triple, and four homers. Hits it up the middle, and Castro not able to make the play. Might have caught a piece of the bag going by, close to it anyway, but Gilbert's on base for the fourth straight time.
1: Well, I think also Willie thought this was going to kick a little bit towards left field with the spin it had on it, but it bounced straight ahead, and I think you're right. I think this might have clipped the bag a little bit because it kind of acted like a trampoline and accelerated once it hit the ground.
0: Nine hits now for the Giants. Drew Kavanaugh 0 for 2 with a sacrifice bunt, swings away and fouls it. They're going to charge an error to Castro, and instead of a hit, it's the Rockies' second error of the day. We've been playing very good defense of late, but a couple of miscues today. One ball, one strike now on Kavanaugh. Bodnick's pitch is fouled back, 1-2. We're broadcasting live from the Quantum Fiber from AT&T broadcast booth. 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Pitch, swing, and a miss. He gets Kavanaugh with the slider. A couple of strikeouts around the error for Vodnik as he tries to keep the Rockies' deficit at two here in the eighth. Luis Arraez has grounded out twice, fly to right, and lined into a double play his last time up. Pitch low for ball one to Luis Arraez, who's going to the All-Star game for the fourth time in his career with his fourth different team. Minnesota, Miami, San Diego, and now the Giants. Pitch outside, 2-0. Gordon went the first five. Tanner charged with five of the six runs. 2-0 pitch, and that missed outside. Ball three, the final line. Gordon, five innings, six hits allowed, five runs all earned, two walks, a season-high seven strikeouts, but a season-high four homers allowed. Taking all the way, it's a strike to Arraez. Gordon threw 92 pitches down the pipe. Pitch count brought to us by Pipe Fitters Local Union 208. 3-1 pitch is strike two called. Arraez thought it might have been low. He gets time at the plate. Gilbert will be able to take off. Crowd of 25,548 trying to help Vodnik. 3-2 is outside, ball four. Body and arm were not in sync there, and an unfinished slider, but at least if you're going to miss the slider, ball four is better than a missed slider on the plate that goes a long way. Casey Schmidt, after starting the game 0 for 2, has homered and been hit by a pitch. He swings and fouls it into the club level down the right side. Adding to his personal bests in homers and runs batted in now at 17 and 45. Only Devers has more RBIs than Schmidt. Pitch in the dirt. Nice block by Brett Sullivan. 1-1 to count. Giants, such a nemesis for the Rockies here in Denver over the last number of years and throughout the Rockies' history in San Francisco. And the Rockies will play four there next weekend. Pitch in the dirt, and Sullivan's going to go out and talk to Victor. More activity in the Rockies' bullpen.
1: Yeah, that's T.J. Shook warming up. Just recalled today.
0: You know, Victor gets in these control stretches. He has walked one in the inning, but he has thrown just two more strikes than balls in his 22 pitches. Rockies will have Goodman, Rumfield, and Johnston scheduled in the bottom of the eighth, 3-4-5. 6-4 San Francisco, 2-1 and 2 out here in the eighth inning. Vodnik with the pitch, and Schmidt with a foul ball to even the count. Crazy game in Atlanta today. The Mets were leading 5-3 going into the ninth inning, scored five times. Atlanta scored six times in the bottom of the ninth and almost knocked them off. Foul again. That might have caught a piece of Brett Sullivan. It stays at two balls and two strikes. Houston slowing down Tampa Bay. They beat the Rays in Texas 2-0 today. 2-2 again is bounced to the right side. Julian gets to it, throw to first, and they got him. Good play by Edward Julian. Victor Vodnik strands two, and the Rockies remain down two, 6-4 here in the eighth on the KOA Rockies Radio Network.
5: This is Lele Pons from Suite 305 with Lele Pons. Game day at my house, it's chaos, but like in a fun way. The TV's ready, the remotes are ready, the kids' stories are going off, and somehow everybody needs batteries at the exact same time. That's why I keep Duracell stocked. And Duracell just released limited

0: 5, with Cape Fear on Apple TV up to 4. House of the Dragon on HBO Max roars into the top 3. The new Harlan Coben mystery, I Will Find You on Netflix, remains at 2. And Widow's Bay on Apple TV is on top for the 4th straight week, your number 1 stream show.
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7: Last inning by Willie Castro. Rockies have just not been able to get tempo today against the Giants. 0-2. Fouled back again by Hunter. And they got their 4 runs, 3 earned on 8 hits against Malley. The bullpen has allowed only 1 hit since the bottom of the 5th inning. Smith fires and Goodman fouls another one. It stays at 2 strikes. We haven't had any rulings under review today. When you need to be on the winning side of a ruling, get with a guy who's always fighting to win, the law offices of Dan Kaplis. Visit them at dankaplislaw.com. Hunter, did he check his swing? He did, on a sweeper in the dirt. 1-2. Smith acquired from the Tigers first week of the season. He has become the primary 8th inning guy of late for San Francisco, and he gets a swing and a miss on the sweeper to strike out Goodman. Yeah, frustrating for the offense. They do have the 4 runs. They have 9 hits, but the bulk of them early, and the Rockies missed out on chances to be more than 4 runs scored. They're 0-for-7 in the clutch. The Giants are only 1-for-7, but they've hit 4 homers. The Rockies have had 2 extra base hits among their 9. Pitch to Rumfield, swing and a miss, and it's quickly 0-2 on TJ. 2 base hits on the day for Rumfield and a run scored. Lined into a double play his last time up. He'll foul it off. Count stays at 2 strikes. Roy Johnston waits to hit next. 0-2 is bounced down the left side. Fair ball inside third against the shift. It rolls down the left field line. Rumfield into second with a double. How many times has T.J. Rumfield on 2 strikes found a way to hit the ball to the opposite field? That's his 20th double of the year.
8: I'd have to look at the spray charts completely, but it's almost curious with 2 strikes why teams continue to play him to such a drastic pull, because he has no issue just shortening up.

0: being simple and going the other way. And now you have one of the game's top clutch hitters coming to the plate with the runner in scoring position.
1: Troy Johnston has knocked in one of the Rockies' runs, the fourth run with a sacrifice fly, and he just got hit by a pitch. It got away from the catcher, Kavanaugh, but that's because it hit Troy. So he goes to first. Rumfield has to come back to second base, and Braxton Fulford is going to pinch run for Johnston. And Justin Message, the pitching coach, is going out to talk to Smith, who perhaps a little unnerved by the opposite field ground ball double by Rumfield, plunks Johnston. Rockies have the tying runs on with one out here in the bottom of the eighth.
0: And this is the time this season that the Rockies have been great late in games offensively. Eighth inning or later, they lead baseball in runs scored this year with 119, and they need at least a couple to tie this thing up. Karros has been okay with runners in scoring position this year, but better of late.
1: 0 for 3 today, two strikeouts and a foul out. And a breaking pitch, he almost nudged at that sweeper, but held up for ball one. Rockies looking for their first clutch hit of the day. Pitch outside, 2-0. So Smith, as we said, has come on to be their guy in the seventh or eighth innings. He's allowed only one home run in his 11 innings of work. He had a good sweeper there, and Kyle was out in front and fouled it.
0: TJ Shook, the right-hander, remains warming up in the Rockies bullpen, but he's joined by Jordan Romano out there, another right-hander.
1: A strikeout of Goodman, an opposite field double by Rumfield, a hit batsman to put the tying runs on. 2-1 pitch in the dirt, ball three.
0: Well, if you're Karros here, the sweeper just hasn't been close the three times he's thrown it in this at bat. You got to be on time for that heater.
1: Outfield deep, pulled to the left. 3-1 pitch is hit to left field. Does it have a chance? Yes, sir! Touch them all time to the back end of the left field bleachers. Kyle Karros gives the Rockies the lead with their first homer of the day. It's 7-6 Colorado.
0: Clutch again. These Rockies are awesome late in ball games. And Kyle Karros, he knew he got three sweepers out of the zone. He knew he was getting a heater there. They didn't want to walk him. He's on time for this fastball and turns on it. That landed on the concourse near the hot dog stands to the right of the Helton Burger stand. What an awesome swing for Kyle Karros. 471.
1: First pitch swinging, Julian hits it to the third baseman. Schmidt will throw him out. That's the second out. But Dylan Smith, who had allowed just two runs in his first 12 appearances and only one home run, surrenders the long home run by Kyle Karros to put the Rockies up. And now it is Jordan Romano alone getting ready in the Rockies bullpen. Two outs and a strike to the catcher, Brett Sullivan. First hit with men in scoring position in eight tries on the Karros homer, and Sullivan drives it to deep right center field, but Gilbert with his speed tracks it down. We go to the ninth. The Rockies 7, the Giants 6 on the KOA Rockies Radio Network.
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1: 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Top of the ninth inning, Rockies with a 7-6 lead, and Jordan Romano, who the Rockies signed on May 6th, worked in last night's game, a scoreless inning with a hit, now trying to pick up a save, gets Elliot Ramos first and delivers an opening strike. Romano, with the Angels, had a high earned run average, but had four saves. A one pitch is up and in. Has had 117 saves in his major league career that began with his hometown team, the Blue Jays of Toronto. Ramos, a single and a walk today, and Romano misses outside. 2-1. It's the 3, 4, and 5 hitters. Ramos, Devers, and Lee. 7-6 Rockies here in the ninth. 2-1 pitch is way outside. Ball three. Was struggling with his command with the Angels. They released him. The Rockies signed him. He needed to get back to health. 3-1 pitch is a big bounce to Willie Castro. He'll fire across to first and get that opening out. Ground ball to short puts the Rockies one out closer. And maybe just as important, you wanted the bases empty with the very dangerous Rafael Devers at the plate. Devers with a couple of monster homers in this one. He is also struck out and flied to left. Left-handed batter against the righty Romano, and Jordan's first pitch is outside, ball one. Stay tuned for the Clubhouse Show presented by Common Spirit Health. Hospitals, clinics, and caregivers. Human kindness lives here. 1-0 pitch, swing, and a miss. Good slider that time by the Canadian. 6'5", about 210 pounds, now 33 years of age. 1-1 pitch. In there for a called strike two. Came back with the slider and works ahead of Devers. The 1-2. Bounce towards first, but foul. Handled there by Shane Robinson, the first base coach, flipped it up to a fan in the stands, and the count remains 1-2. Jordan comes set. The pitch, bouncing ball again up the right side, foul. In his time, principally with the Angels this year, more success against left-handed hitters than right-handers. A little bit of a reverse split. Pitch to Devers is high, 2-2 to the lefty. Another left-handed batter, Jung-Hoo Lee, on deck. One out in the ninth, the Rockies with a one-run lead. Romano straightens the 2-2. Overthrew that fastball, full count on Devers. Romano, glove at the belt, 3-2 pitch, bouncing ball, foul again. Good job there by Devers to get a piece of a slider. Keeps the at-bat going. This will be upcoming the ninth pitch of the at-bat. Fell behind in the count to Ramos, came back and got him to ground out. Now a full count on Devers. The pitch, swing and a miss. He got him with the slider. Jordan Romano gets out number two. That's a veteran after we saw Devers crush a slider off Tanner Gordon, having the confidence to make that pitch. He's got two outs. Jung-Hoo Lee will take on the plate low, ball one. Lee has grounded out three times and has flied to center. One-oh pitch. Swing and a floater into center field. It's going to drop for a hit. The Giants get their ninth hit of the day. Lee among the leaders in hits in baseball gets the base hit to keep the game going. Giants will go to a pinch runner, the Denver area product Jonah Cox, who has terrific speed. He'll be the man at first. Willie Adames, who has a single and a walk on the day with a couple of runs scored. Right on right, the batter. There goes Cox on the first pitch. Throw down to second is not in time. The pitch is a strike to Adames. But Cox, with his fourth steal without being caught this year, is now in scoring position. Seven-6 Rockies. After a three-run homer in the eighth by Kyle Karros. 0-1 to Adames in the dirt. Good block by Sullivan. Rockies trying to win their third straight series finale here at home. They have struggled in that category this year. There goes Cox for third. The 1-1 is yanked foul, and he'll have to come back as Gary Pettis hit the deck, the third base coach for the Giants. Gary looking down at Adames saying, I'm too old for that. Jordan Romano trying to get his first save as a Rocky. He's ahead of ball and two strikes. Tying run at second. Two outs. The pitch. way outside. What a snag by Brett Sullivan. Jordan really overcooked that slider, and Sullivan telling him to calm down, take your time. Now, granted, this is a veteran guy, but still, with his first big chance as a Rocky, trying to come through for his new team. A look back at the runner at second. Another look. Now the 2-2. Swing and a miss. He got him. And the Rockies rally to beat the Giants and win the series. Jordan Romano slamming the door in the ninth. Final score, Rockies 7, San Francisco 6. We'll be back on the KOA Rockies Radio Network.
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0: For the Rockies in another comeback win, their 23rd of the season. They had 7 runs on 11 hits, 2 errors, 4 men left on base. The Giants, 6 runs, 9 hits, and an error, and they would strand 9. Winning pitcher Victor Vodnik now 3-3 on the year. It is Dylan Smith who takes the loss, his first of the season. He's 0-1. And Jordan Romano, in his second appearance as a Rocky, picks up his first Colorado save and his 5th of the year. And with that save, of course, the Rockies' saves anyway, are dealt by the all-new Brandon Dodge Chrysler Jeep Ram in Fort Collins. Nobody beats a Deal and Doug deal. Nobody. 25,548 the crowd here this afternoon in a game that had excitement down the stretch once again, played in 2 hours and 48 minutes. The Common Spirit Health Clubhouse Show coming up on the KOA Rockies Radio Network.
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0: 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Human kindness lives here. Rockies trying to go 4-2 on the homestand, go 2 out of 3 against the Giants, and they would get things going in the bottom of the first inning, courtesy of the Rockies' exciting leadoff hitter, Jake McCarthy, and their all-star, Hunter Goodman. And he'll drive a ball towards right center field. Nobody's going to get there in time. It'll roll to the wall. McCarthy puts it into high gear. On his way to third, Jake McCarthy leads off the game for the Rockies offense with triple number 6. 2-1 pitch is a ground ball to short. They'll concede the run as Adames throws Goodman out. Not totally what Hunter wanted to do, but he did get that run home. 1-0 Rockies. The Rockies would add a second run in the first inning, set up by a throwing error by the pitcher Tyler Malley. They would get a 3-2 advantage in the bottom of the second inning after a two-run homer by Drew Gilbert for the Giants. The Rockies catcher today, Brett Sullivan, came through. Malley gets his far to the end of the first base corner of the rubber as possible. Makes him a little bit of a crossfire guy. And this is driven to right center field. Lee trying to cut it off. He will get it shy of the track. They are going to send Julian. And the relay throw won't be made as it was bobbled out behind second base by Arise. RBI double by Brett Sullivan. And the Rockies regain the lead 3-2. Rockies would get a sacrifice fly from Troy Johnston in the bottom of the third inning for a 4-2 advantage. But from the fourth inning through the seventh inning, it was all San Francisco, and mainly with power, as the Giants on the day would hit four home runs, including a pair by Rafael Devers. But in the bottom of the eighth inning against Dylan Smith, who has been really solid for the Giants since being acquired from the Tigers, he came on in the eighth inning as their setup man. After striking out Hunter Goodman, he would give up an opposite field double to TJ Rumfield, and then Troy Johnston would be hit by a pitch. The Rockies in position. They had gone hitless on the day with runners in scoring position. That changed in the bottom of the eighth. Our electrifying play of the game. Outfield deep, pulled to the left. 3-1 pitch is hit to left field. Does it have a chance? Yes, sir! Touch them all time to the back end of the left field bleachers. Kyle Karras gives the Rockies the lead with their first homer of the day. It's 7-6 Colorado. The electrifying play of the game, powered by IBEW Local 68. Start with a job, end with a career. 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So the Rockies had the lead, and of course, this year there have been five occasions when they've had the lead after the eighth inning, only to see the opposition come away with a win. The Rockies, more than a month ago, signed the veteran reliever Jordan Romano, who had been released by the Angels. The Rockies allowed him to heal up from some issues. They worked on him at their pitching performance lab in Scottsdale. He was called up yesterday, worked an inning for the Rockies. He came on in the ninth, trying to save it for Colorado. Calm down, take your time. Now, granted, this is a veteran guy, but still, with his first big chance as a Rocky, trying to come through for his new team. A look back at the runner at second. Another look. Now the 2-2. Swing and a miss. He got him. And the Rockies rally to beat the Giants and win the series. Jordan Romano slamming the door in the ninth. Final score, Rockies 7, San Francisco 6. It is the 23rd come-from-behind win for the Rockies this year, and the seventh time that they have won a game when they were trailing going into the eighth inning. So the Rockies go 4-2 on the homestand and are once again trying to ease by the Giants and get out of the NL West cellar, and they're making positive steps for sure. We'll take a break here on the Common Spirit Health Clubhouse Show. No question who our guest will be when we come back. We'll hear from the hero, Kyle Karras, after this on the KOA Rockies Radio Network.
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2: Another come-from-behind win for the Rockies here at Coors Field this afternoon. The guy who made that possible, second-year third baseman Kyle Karros, and he visited with Zach after the game.
3: Thank you, Jack. Kyle, the big three-run home run, 471 feet. Walk us through it.
4: I got in a good count for the first time of the day. I felt like I was getting pitched pretty tough, but got some leverage and then got a pretty good pitch to hit.
3: This team has scored more runs in the eighth inning or later than any other team in baseball. What is it about this group that has the resilience to come through late in games?
4: I think the connection amongst the guys. I mean, we want to pick each other up. If pitchers give up runs, we want to pick them up. We want to pick up our other hitters and just stay in every ball game so we can win games like these.
3: How great is it to have a veteran closer like Jordan Romano come up and shut the door today?
4: Sick. That was awesome. I mean, he went right after guys. He's looked really good, and it's huge to have him as a part of this team.
3: Well, Kyle, congrats on the win. We'll send it back up to you, Jack.
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11: 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Let's check out the American League ballpark scores. The game that has not started yet is between Boston and Anaheim. It's in Anaheim. The Angels are going to play at 7:30 p.m. that Sunday night baseball. In West Sacramento, it's 8-1 Miami in the bottom of the eighth inning. Eury Pérez, took a perfect game through seven innings, but then was removed with 93 pitches. Lake Bacher came in and gave up a couple of hits and a run. The Mariners up 4-0 in the top of the ninth over Toronto. Houston wins 2-0 against Tampa Bay. Peter Lambert, again, really good for the Astros, 5 2/3 scoreless, lowering their ZRA to 3.26. The Royals win 5-2 at home over Philadelphia, a big win to split the series for the White Sox in Cleveland. They win 7-6, and then Minnesota continues the Yankees' dry spell. They beat them 6-1 in the Bronx. Across the last 15 games, the Yankees are just 3-12. Those are your scores around American League ballparks. National League is next on the KOA Rockies Radio Network.
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2: Final segment of the Common Spirit Health Clubhouse show here at Coors Field after the Rockies rally to beat the Giants. National League ballpark scores, a crazy ninth inning. Mets scored five times in the ninth. The Braves scored six times in the bottom of the ninth, but the Braves were down two runs. They came up a run shy, and the Mets win it 10-9 to stop a three-game losing streak. Pirates are again above 500. They rolled by Washington 11-5. Cincinnati stopped Baltimore's three-game winning streak 3-2. The Reds win at home. At Wrigley, a four-run sixth inning carried the Cubs by the Cardinals 6-4. Milwaukee got a two-run homer in the seventh inning from Jake Bowers. They beat the Diamondbacks in Arizona 3-2, and just getting underway now at Dodger Stadium, the Padres and the Dodgers. The Dodgers trying to hand the Pods their ninth consecutive loss. The Rockies will be at Dodger Stadium tomorrow night for the first of three with LA. Kyle Freeland will pitch for Colorado. He'll face another left-hander, Eric Lauer, who's done a very nice job for L.A. since they signed him earlier this season. We'll begin our coverage at 7:30 Mountain Time, and first pitch around 8:10. Our thanks to Doug Niemeyer for his fine work at Master Control this afternoon, and our engineer here, Jesse Trujillo, taking over as our executive producer. Jesse Thomas will be gone for this upcoming trip as well. We'll get Jesse back after the All-Star break, but great work by Mr. Trujillo. You know, we had to stay with the Jesse in the job, and Jesse T will do a fine job indeed. And on behalf of Zach Goodman, most of all, we want to say that we are thankful to all of you for listening. This is a fun young team starting to figure it out. You want to hang around with these guys for sure. Men, we want you to hang around for as long as possible, and that means staying on top of your health with regular examinations, annual physicals once you turn 40. Sooner than that, if there are some particular issues for you and your family and your family's medical history, you want to have as much information as you can, and you want to be as proactive about your health as possible. Take it from me, a two-time cancer survivor. That's what it's all about. Come on, join us in the fight to beat prostate cancer. Final score here this afternoon, the Rockies rally and beat the Giants 7-6. Have a good evening, everybody.
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25: I think it's the Brewers.
26: You're okay. Correct on the Dodgers.
27: Yeah, for sure the Dodgers.
26: I know that one, yeah.
27: The Dodgers.
26: Oh, wait, go ahead.
28: No, nobody on the Yankees. The American League sucks this year. Nobody should be an All-Star there. They should just let the National League play unopposed.
26: So if it's not Brewers, what about Braves? I know they're up there as well.
28: We can pick the Braves.
27: I think the Braves could be another guess. I mean, go with Brewers. Like, I hear you. The Brewers are good. Yeah. They are good. Yeah. I don't know if they have the I also saw that Bryce Terang got snubbed. So I just don't know. That's why.
26: So wait, if we go Braves with Acuna, has he been hurt, right? Or is he?
28: Yeah, he's been hurt.
27: He has been hurt. He's played, but he's been hurt.
26: That's what I'm saying. Like, who would be? I don't even think any other I'm going to go. look at Mossy's face.
0: You just want to go Dodgers and Braves?
27: I would not. I would go Brewers or Phillies over Braves. But, I mean, I don't know. I don't know. I don't know. I don't know.
26: I'm going to go. I'm going to go. Braves. I'm going to go Braves.
0: Show me the Los Angeles Dodgers. Four players. Shohei Ohtani, Freddie Freeman, Max Muncy, Andy Páez, all named, voted as starters. Show me the Atlanta Braves.

0: welcome into iHeartRadio's coverage of the 2026 FIFA World Cup. We are in pre-match festivities leading into one of the most anticipated matches of this FIFA World Cup as Mexico face England in Mexico City. But we have just been given a heads up that there will be at least a 1 hour delay for that match in Mexico City due to weather implications. So Mexico versus England, scheduled to start at 5 p.m. Pacific time, 8 p.m. Eastern time, will now be at least 6 p.m. Pacific time, 9 p.m. Eastern time. But myself, Anderson Hurst, Brad Evans, former U.S. men's national team player, will take you all the way up until kickoff. So there's a ton of topics we can get into. We'll get into the preview of the actual match a little bit later as we get closer. But I want to start with the initial reaction to Brazil and Norway. And it's been a tournament of both exciting matches and surprising results. This falls into both of those categories, Brad Evans. Just a fantastic game.
1: Yeah, I think for Brazil, a big shock for them to exit the tournament like they have. They just do not look like the Brazil of old. And, you know, when you have Neymar, Neymar is in the same category at a certain point he was with Messi, with Ronaldo. And then he gets an ACL injury and just hasn't been able to be the same, albeit he's only 34 years old. I don't think he'll ever be the Neymar of old. And he's kind of out of the discussion now. But he did change the game a little bit when he came on, which was impressive. And you saw how much it means to him to score that goal, the late PK. But so impressed by Norway. I've loved their attitude the entire tournament. And if you haven't had a chance to watch Haaland's YouTube series, it is amazing. He's basically full-on American now. He's got cowboy hat. I'm surprised he didn't show it to a game in cowboy hat and cowboy boots.
0: Yeah.
1: He and the team of Norway have completely immersed themselves in the culture here. And I love their underdog mentality, saying, we're probably not going to win today.
0: Yeah.
1: It's all tactics, and they have embraced it, all of them on that team. Their fans have showed up and showed out. And today was a really special game. And it continues the story of, could an underdog win this tournament?
0: Yeah.
1: And it keeps getting more and more real, which is what has been probably the most surprising thing.
0: Yeah, I think, and we, myself and Pete Fewing talked about this after France's game yesterday, because I think everyone was kind of looking at France as like this unbeatable team, and they showed some chinks in the armor against Paraguay, and they still got it done, and they moved on. Same with Argentina against Cape Verde, in another exciting game in and of itself, but I think it shows that the door is open for some of these smaller teams, whether it is a Norway, maybe a Colombia, maybe a United States, but we'll cross that bridge when we get there. But for the first time, I feel like there could be a possible surprise team to hoist the trophy. Because it feels like every iteration, at least of the World Cups that I have watched in my lifetime, has always been the best team ends up raising the trophy at the end of it. That may not be the case this year.
1: Well, look, I still think you have to have one of the best players in the world to win this tournament. And without Haaland, Norway, I don't think, wins any of their group games. And so that is how vital these players are to their teams. That's the same thing with Argentina. If you take Messi out of it, they're not going to win against Cape Verde. I can almost guarantee it. And on the flip side, Mbappe, if they don't have him and he's not healthy, it changes everything so much, right? Yes, it's a team sport and we all have to play together. But man, it gives you a real advantage when you have a player like that literally just needs an inch, 10 touches in the first half, and he's not bothered by it. He's not screaming at his teammates. He knows that when the opportunity comes, it's going to be in the back of the net. Brazil knew it too, but there was nothing that they could do about it.
0: Well, and I think that, again, this is why this game is so captivating to me, because if you were to look at the scoreline, without watching the game, you could almost say, well, maybe Norway sat back and just countered a bunch and they were able to defend a lot of Brazil attacks. That's not the way the game went. Norway had the majority of the ball. They had better chances than Brazil did. And as you mentioned, it's weird to say this, but the best player on the field wasn't Brazilian. He was Norwegian. And it's just, it shows you how much

0: has to step up on that moment. I mean, the only thing I can liken it to, if it's in, yes, I took PKs all the time for the Sounders, right, but if Clint was on the field, Clint Dempsey was on the field, most of the time it was deferred to him. Or if it was a national team game, it was always Clint or it was Josie. The high level, high stress guys that have played in the biggest leagues in the world, and yes, all of the Brazilian players do, but none have more pressure than Vinny on him. And to see him almost, maybe he passed the buck and said, I don't want to do it. But this goes back to the Germany shootout as well, right? We hear through the press that no one wanted to raise their hand and take a PK. And I think the pressure got to all these players, which is crazy to think about. They've played in Champions League. They've played the biggest leagues in the world. You would think that they would step up and take one. And if Vinny misses, I think it's okay.
1: Yeah.
0: But now that he passed the shoe on to someone else, it's going to get crushed in media outlets down in Brazil for sure. And he will remember that for the rest of his career. Why didn't I step up and take that one? I'm Vinny. I'm supposed to be the next one for Brazil. I didn't put the responsibility on my shoulders. It's really disappointing.
1: Yeah, it's one of those situations where, you know, I wonder whose decision it was. Was it Carlo Ancelotti? Being as big of a personality as he is, giving the orders, the marching orders to the guys that, hey, this is Bruno Guimarães' penalty kick, which would be an interesting choice in and of itself. But the other thing is, like, there's the guy who's maybe best at taking quote-unquote penalty kicks, but it's not as much of a skill thing anymore. It's all about how you deal with the pressure, and especially at this big stage.
0: Yeah, look, and Neymar stepped into the game and took his PK, and he immediately, everyone put the ball in his hand. Vinny didn't even step up to take it. Maybe they knew they were losing 2-0. This is Neymar's last game with the national team, certainly his last World Cup, but you would expect a player like Vinny to step up, yes. And the pressure mounted, and for him not to step up and be the guy, Brazil's going to remember this one forever, for sure. Norway's thankful that Guimarães stepped up. Sometimes, yes, it's a coach's decision. Ziggy used to write who was going to take the PKs on the board before the game. And if you pass the buck during the game, he'd have words with you afterwards. So maybe it came from the coach. All these teams, I'm certain, just like every club team does in tournament time, are practicing PKs after training.
1: Yeah.
0: You want to get used to where you want to put the ball, the feel. You put yourself under some pressure in training, nothing will ever mount to what they're facing in these games. So maybe Bruno was 50 for 50, let's say, leading up to this PK shootout, and he knew that he couldn't miss, and everyone had confidence in him. You don't know what's going on in the locker room. I'm sure it'll all come out soon.
1: What comes next for Brazil? Because I think they came into this tournament with a little bit of a changed mentality. They hired Carlo Ancelotti, who's a very famous, you know, club manager. It's the first time for him stepping onto the international stage. It was pretty close to the World Cup, if I remember correctly, so he didn't have a ton of time to really implement a style. But he's known for being a great man manager anyway, so a lot of people thought that was kind of a perfect blend for him. He's obviously coached Vinny at Real Madrid. They just don't have the talent that they used to, is kind of the big thing that I keep going back to. Are they going to turn into this team that maybe kind of sits back and counterattacks? Because that kind of plays into who they have right now in terms of the players, but that's not who their DNA is as Brazilians.
0: Yeah, look, in the past, you had Roberto Carlos, Maicon on the right.
1: Right.
0: But every player was of top quality. And I don't want to take anything away from these players. They are all high, high quality, clearly. But they're not the same Brazil as in the past, where it's free-flowing, keep possession of the ball. You're going to do two or three step-overs to beat your man. It comes off maybe 5 out of 10 times, but in those 5, they're getting a chance, right? Whether it's a cross, it's a corner kick. You see a more subdued Brazil now. You don't see Jogo Bonito. You don't see the smiling, the passion in the game, the flicks, the movement.
1: The confidence.
0: It's just not there.
1: Yeah.
0: And maybe it's a product of... I have no idea what it's a product of, because I've never seen this out of a Brazil team. They were my favorite team growing up because of those reasons.
1: Right.
0: The flair, the love, the passion behind
1: freedom.
0: The freedom. Yeah, great. And I just don't see it. And so Vinny is now going to have to take the next step forward, or it's going to have to be Endrick, which when I watch him play, I see a less than motivated player every time. I don't see him demanding the ball. He's got so much talent. Clearly, he's made a couple massive transfers.
1: Right.
0: He has to either be the next guy, or Brazil's going to have to wait another 8-year cycle for a phenom to come in and really change the look of this Brazil team.
1: Yeah, it's weird because you saw Neymar come in and you mentioned the injuries and, you know, he's older now. But he seemed to be the guy, even though he's not even a starter anymore. He came on and was like, hey, give me the ball. I want to take people on. Like, you need someone that takes the pressure off of the rest of your team in that way.

0: And that's, it's not just the goal scoring from these stars that we're talking about. It's the guy that kind of puts the team on their back in some ways. And whether that is Messi, Haaland did it today, obviously, with his goals. Mbappe's doing it for France. Harry Kane's doing it for England. You're seeing these great players that are doing, like, taking and putting the team on their back and carrying them over the finish line. It just doesn't seem like Brazil has that right now.
1: I mean, you look on the screen here, he officially retires from international football.
0: Wow.
1: So if that's being said for sure. We've seen players come back from this, but
0: no,
1: I think Neymar knows that the time is done for him. You do have to have that special player on the pitch to take away the pressure, the one who's doing every single interview that has faced it before,
0: exactly.
1: But also is able to produce on the field. Just like you said, Harry Kane, who would have thought, 10 years ago that he was going to be the guy. Without him, they don't advance in this tournament
0: right.
1: as well.
0: Right.
1: And all top quality players.
0: Yeah.
1: So it's going to be an interesting path for Brazil. And one that I would hope that we're looking forward to, because you do want to see the Brazil of old, because there still is no team in the world that plays like they used to.
0: Right.
1: And they need to figure out a way to get it back today. Nothing from their outside backs. It was so A to B, B to C, C to D, knock it around. It's not that fun to watch anymore.
0: Right. I wonder if that's a product of modern football. I think you see a lot of club teams kind of go into a very robotic approach where you're just keeping possession. You're getting, like you said, A to B, B to C. And Brazil was the one team that we could always rely on to not be that way. It was all freedom. It was tricky flicks here and there and expressing yourself on the pitch and seeing them be this, frankly, boring on the field is kind of sad to see, because it's signaling an end of an era in this game. And maybe we'll get it from another team moving forward, but that's just kind of how I turn it to be at this point.
1: Yeah, but let's not take any credit away
0: from
1: Norway.
0: No.
1: Perfect game plan. I mean, Odegaard is unbelievable.
0: He played
1: the
0: awesome
1: way that
0: today.
1: He can control the pace of a game. No one from Norway feared anyone from this Brazil side today. He stepped in and really led that team. And yes, Haaland gets a credit because he gets the two goals, but he'll be the first one to point to every single one of his teammates. I mean, maybe he got 20 touches in the game. It wasn't all Haaland tonight. It was the other guys on the field. It was the 10 other players that did the dirty work, that sacrificed themselves. They knew that they had an opportunity tonight. And I'm sure that they talked in a meeting that this is not the Brazil of old. We
0: right.
1: have an opportunity today. And if Norway is saying that, that tells everyone else, and especially with the result, that this era of, like you said, of the previous iteration of Brazil is now past.
0: Yeah.
1: And who knows how long it'll be until we see that again. I mean, even Casemiro, no magic.
0: None.
1: No magic. It's just connect the pass, win tackles. And even, you know, Rivaldo played a similar role, but it was all magic from him.
0: Yeah.
1: Yeah, it's difficult. It's kind of sad.
0: It is sad. You mentioned Norway, though. Let's give them all the credit in the world. They came in and got the job done. How far can they go? Is this just a good story? Is this Haaland, you know, announcing himself on the big stage? Or can they actually have a chance to go on and, you know, make a deep run in this tournament? They play the winner of the game we're going to see kickoff here pretty soon.
1: Yeah, they have a legit chance. I think for them, how organized they are is the most impressive thing to watch, that their organization is paying off. Yes, Nyland had the keeper had a blinder today, absolute blinder, and he'll remember that game forever. Yes, Haaland scored the two goals. Other teammates get credit, but really, he kept them in the game for the vast majority. Could have been an own goal. Just fantastic awareness to say, oh, I could watch that one and hope it goes over the top, over the crossbar,
0: nope.
1: But I'm going to make the effort, and it's a full-on sprawl-out save. He was fantastic.
0: Yeah.
1: They can make a run. Any team can make a run in this one, right? Norway gets the extra couple hours of rest on this one, when they will face either Mexico or England, and it's going to be, it's a toss-up for me, but Norway has the pieces. As long as Haaland stays healthy, they can do it.
0: Yeah.
1: Right? They can do it. And they've shown that they can plug and play. I mean, making two substitutes at halftime, knowing what they were going up against. The coach is saying, give me 45 minutes of all out, right? And you saw that in the game. It was fantastic. I mean, Nusa on the left-hand side, Red Bull Leipzig player, taking guys on and taking chances. He looked more Brazilian than any Brazilian did on the field.
0: It's so true. That's crazy.
1: And he was willing to take guys on, take chances. Yes, it didn't work out, but you're also making Brazil defend in their own half,
0: yes.
1: which they aren't used to doing. And then Sheldrup comes in and He was unbelievable. Yeah. Changed the game. Yeah. I mean, his ability to have a change of pace. Again, give me 45 minutes, go as hard as you can, and good things are going to happen. And he changed the game for Norway in those moments. If you have players like that that are committed, you can see that they all are. They're doing the row after the game right. with the crowd. Holland's banging the drum. There's something special about this team.
0: Yeah, and you know, there were questions when they made those subs at halftime, like Sorloth, who has been a big part of this team and it kind of gives them an outlet too, and Nusa, as you mentioned before, and then they come on and it's perfect timing with the coach. He just seems to have a pulse on exactly what they need.
1: Well, who would have Sorloth is playing as a right midfielder.
0: Yeah,
1: like, I would
0: right?
1: have never put him there.
0: It's like putting Haaland at right wing.
1: But you saw it after the first water break. Brazil had some good moments, and yep. then the first water break happened. You see Haaland at the very end telling all of his center backs and the goalkeeper, just send it long. He's yeah. motioning to send it long. Let me get into a physical battle. Let Sorloth get into the physical battle. We will be your outlet.
0: Yeah.
1: And either we're going to win a foul or Haaland does what he does and he just spins. And the ball somehow always ends up in front of him.
0: Yeah.
1: And for Sorloth, again, to play as a right midfielder, basically was there to just keep possession of the ball.
0: Yeah.
1: Be a big body,
0: yeah.
1: keep possession of the ball. He did his job, sub at halftime. And Bob comes on and does what he does.
0: Yeah.
1: My favorite name in the whole tournament from a player, by the way.
0: Bob.
1: Oscar Bob.
0: Great last name. If for those of you who are just tuning in, a couple breaking news that we can talk about. Number one, the England-Mexico match has been delayed an hour, so we're looking at a 6 p.m. Pacific time, 9 p.m. Eastern time kickoff. So we'll kind of, as we near closer to that kickoff, we will get more into the preview of that match. Another piece of breaking news, Neymar has officially retired from international football. Brazil, the Brazil icon, the Brazil legend, unfortunately never gets over the hump and is not able to get the job done. And he announced just after the match today that he is retiring from international football for the Brazilian national team. A sad day for him and Brazilian fans, to be completely honest. Let's come back. Let's talk about the one more breaking news that we heard about today. And it's the fact that Florian Balogun all of a sudden is available for the United States men's national team against Belgium, as they look to go past the round of 16 for the first time since 2002. Let's come back, discuss that whole situation. Coming up next, again, you're listening to the 2026 FIFA World Cup on iHeartRadio.
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0: Welcome back to iHeartRadio's coverage of the 2026 FIFA World Cup. We are maybe nearing, I guess is a word you could use, towards England versus Mexico in Mexico City. Unfortunately, it has been delayed. We're looking at a 6 p.m. Pacific time, 9 o'clock p.m. Eastern time kickoff. As we get closer to that, we'll preview that game a little bit more. But some breaking news that just came out in the last couple hours. The United States men's national team forward, Folarin Balogun, who was given a red card in their round of 32 match against Bosnia and Herzegovina. It has been rescinded, or excuse me, I think the right word to use would be the suspension has been suspended. Brad Evans joins me from former U.S. men's national team member. Just talk about the impact that Balogun being available will have on this U.S. men's national team and before their round of 16 game.
1: Well, you've seen it in every team so far. The ability to consistently score in a tournament is paying dividends for those that are advancing in these rounds. And if Mbappe, Messi, Haaland, whoever it is, the guys that are scoring the most goals, those teams are going to advance for sure in this tournament. So it's massive for the U.S., I think. It takes a weight off of his shoulders. He can put it in the past. It might feel a little bit awkward for him at this point to be the guy, the first player ever in a FIFA World Cup that a red card's been suspended or on a probationary period, but I'm reading it was 64 years ago, Brazilian legend Garrincha.
0: Oh, Garrincha, yes.
1: Sorry. 1962 tournament was had a dismissal cleared in that tournament. So that's a long time.
0: Yeah.
1: And now for it to be one day before tournaments in the U.S. and a United States men's national team player gets his red card appealed or rescinded, whatever we want to say. Article 27. Hopefully we can talk on Tuesday morning about Article 27 being our favorite article of the FIFA disciplinary code handbook.
0: Yeah, the thing that makes this so such a big story, I should say, is the fact that it's pretty unprecedented at this point. If this was something where, and you see this all the time, let's be honest, if there's a red card in a Premier League match, they can go back and look at the video and say, hey, that shouldn't have been a red card. The suspension is canceled or it's reduced, right? And that happens all the time in club soccer. But the fact that this never happens at the FIFA World Cup, that's the part that a lot of people are questioning the process with this. So maybe if you're Belgium, do you feel hard done by how this has gone out?
1: Yeah, I think so. If you're Belgium, you're asking questions of how and why, but you're one day out. You can't ask too many questions. You're going to get inside your own head, right. And then you're going to... I know the coach is saying we cannot use this as an excuse. No player is going to use it as an excuse. Balogun, can he be a game changer? Yes, but is he a player on the same caliber as the others in the tournament that are scoring buckets of goals? No. So Belgium can't sit here and say, okay, Messi was out, now Messi's back in, or Haaland was out, now he's back in less 24 hours from the game. I think it's different for Belgium. They'll continue as they've prepped for this, the remainder of this tournament, and especially against the U.S. I don't think that this U.S. team strikes too much fear in Belgium's eyes. Look, just not even a month ago, they shellacked the U.S. team. And they're thinking, we'll just do what we did back then. What was our game plan? Same players are pretty much playing in the game. If we do half as good, we got three in the bag.
0: Yeah.
1: So I hope from a U.S. perspective that is the case, because this USA team has seemed more motivated, more hungry, more intense. And he's been a big part of that up top for the U.S.
0: Yeah. So I never actually got your thoughts on the original call. Was it the right call? Were you surprised when they went to VAR and changed what was not even a foul originally to a red card for Balogun in that situation?
1: Yeah. I know there's processes in all of this. We're not supposed to watch VAR and then give a red card afterwards. I don't know. I kind of take all that out of it.
0: Sure.
1: And when I watch the foul in slow motion, it's a dangerous challenge. But if a player is looking at tackling, that changes the game for me. If I'm in a game and I'm an attacker playing center mid and someone is trying to play the ball, yes, studs are up. That situation is so different than a studs up challenge.
0: Sure.
1: Both are looking at the ball, trying to make a play. The guy's foot just happens to be in the path of where I'm.
0: Stepping.
1: Remember, these are two big guys that are jostling for position. It's not like they can go straight up and straight down, especially when they're moving laterally. So I understand. For me, it was a yellow card, but looking back in slow motion, everything looks worse.
0: Yeah.
1: Right? Everything slowed down looks worse. So for me, I think in the moment, what the referee saw was a dangerous challenge. The player, his ankle obviously does turn.
0: Yep.
1: It certainly looked painful. But if I was on The other side of that, I would probably say red card as well. And from the U.S. side, you're saying, well, I didn't mean to.
0: Yeah.
1: And well, then you should have thought about that before you got into a challenge with me.
0: Yeah, it's true. And like, I think as soon as it was going to VAR, as soon as they told the referee to go look at it, you thought, okay, he's going to see that. He's going to see that as a red card. But the fact that it even went to that point is the part that I was pretty frustrated with, at least in the moment, because we've seen so much at this tournament that in a good way, the VAR has changed the way it operates a little bit. They very much more so now than in tournaments past, leagues past, are still relying on the call on the field. And it's a larger threshold for them to tell the referee to go to VAR and look at it than it ever has been. And to me, that didn't meet that threshold. So to stick with the call on the field would have been the right way to go. And if he had given a red card on the field, then it wouldn't have been rescinded either. So that was where I felt the wrongdoing was. It wasn't in the actual result of the play. It was how it got there. And I guess this is quote-unquote justice at this point for the United States.
1: No, I think you're right. The call on the play should be... But also, if there's something to look at from up top, there's something to look at.
0: Yeah,
1: and
0: that's
1: true. They deemed it as such. So we have to live and die by VAR in this age. It wasn't around when I played, so... That call would have just stayed as no call.
0: Do you like it?
1: Do I like it?
0: Yeah.
1: If my team were to win the game, yes. If we were to lose,
0: VAR.
1: No. Yeah. Just a weird situation.
0: Yeah.
1: This is going to be a massive topic.
0: Yeah.
1: Pochettino is going to have his hands full, deflecting everything away from this team. These guys got to stay off social media because I'm sure they're getting pelted.
0: I'm sure.
1: And really just focus on the game. But, you know, he may have a target on his back in this one.
0: Yeah.
1: And the U.S. will too. This is a little locker room chatter from Belgium's coach. He's going to put that on the board and pregame talks. Lunch talks, whatever it is, he's going to use anything he can to motivate his Belgian side, which haven't come out hot in this tournament.
0: No.
1: They almost look like they're surviving at this point. And so he's trying to get anything he can out of his group. But I think for Belgium, they played in some hot, hot games, middle of the day. They're not used to that. This game will be a little bit different against the U.S. here in Seattle. It's strange on this one because it's a one-year probation on the red card.
0: Right.
1: So if he commits a similar foul during this time, then the original suspension will be reinstated. It's the weirdest rules ever.
0: That's so weird.
1: But as U.S. fans, we just got to be thankful that he's going to be on the pitch.
0: Hey, so just like you said, you like it if it helps your team. You don't if it doesn't.
1: I told you, Article 27.
0: Might be our favorite article. Might be our favorite article. All right, you kind of alluded to it there. Let's preview the actual match between the United States and Belgium in what should be one of the biggest days in American soccer history as they prepare to face off in Seattle tomorrow, Monday, 5:00 kickoff, 4:30 pregame. We'll, of course, have that game on the iHeartRadio app and wherever you're listening to us right now as well. It's just going to be a massive match, one of the biggest days in American soccer history. So I want to get your thoughts on the game itself, the tactics going into it, who might be favored. That's all coming up next year. 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